0: settlement that shields President Trump and family members from past IRS tax audits. Blanche clarified the audit immunity does not cover future tax returns.
1: That is Fox's Alex Hogan reporting. I'm Angelo Bavaro, and this is Fox News.
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0: Listen as Clay Travis and Buck Sexton recap another week of exposing hypocrisy and fight to protect our freedom. This is Clay Travis and Buck Sexton. Sound off.
1: Third hour, Clay and Buck kicks off now. Thanks for being here, everybody. Yesterday we broke the news with all of you, broke the news to you, with you, same thing, that Ron Johnson shared with us about the Fauci files, this time including his text communications on his government phone. Again, Fauci, I think, just assumed that they would do nothing but build statues to him forever, and nobody would ever go looking for answers or truth or accountability for anything. So that's a degree, because a degree of recklessness with his comms, as we know, writing things down like, I'm the most famous person in the world. You don't want to write that when other officials are saying we need a million ventilators because so many Americans are going to be fighting for their lives and dying. By the way, getting on the ventilators was bad, but that's a whole other conversation. But this was most recently an issue around the vaccines and vaccine safety. And Ron Johnson, Senator Ron Johnson, joined us and said that it's clear that Fauci knew that there were at least concerns about possible risk from the vaccines. As we know, myocarditis is now, I need to see what the official is, but it's quite clear that there were risks of myocarditis for young people from the vaccine. That was a real thing. And for a while, the social media companies, I'm pretty sure, would just either ban you, blackball you, shadow ban you, any of the above, if you even talked about myocarditis during any of this. But Fauci pretended to know with certainty there were no risks. The same way, Clay, they pretended that natural immunity was not a thing. They upended centuries of medical knowledge and precedent. They pretended because that would have complicated their efforts to make everyone get the vaccine. They said natural immunity for COVID is not valid. Based on what? Nothing. It just would have been harder for them to make everybody get the vaccine if they would have admitted what was true. So on the issue of the vaccine for women who are pregnant, now this is very sensitive, understandably, an emotional topic for a lot of women who felt pressured maybe to get the vaccine while they were pregnant, or who felt the tremendous pressure even if they didn't get the vaccine while they were pregnant, and then they had to deal with that, maybe fired, maybe they had problems at their jobs. Fauci was not speaking honestly about this, and Dr. Jay Bhattacharya had this to say on Fox. Play it.
2: Journal.
1: Cut 30.
2: In December 2020, I published an op-ed in the Wall Street Journal arguing that we should take a focused protection approach to the vaccine as well, where the benefits are likely to outweigh the potential harms, which we didn't all know all of them because it was December 2020. The vaccine had just come out. It might make sense for older people. For younger people and for people like and pregnant women, where we don't know all the risks and we don't have the full picture, it didn't make any sense to me to recommend and certainly not to mandate the vaccine. I was aware, of course, of the aging scientific debate around this, which actually continues to this day, regarding some of those side effects. The responsible thing to do that Tony Fauci didn't do was to make those concerns that he had public. He was a very prominent public figure. He got a Presidential Medal of Award for the development of the vaccine. He had a responsibility to the public to tell the public what his thinking actually was, and he failed to do that at the time. As well, he leaned into the mandate, denied natural immunity, essentially required that everyone should take regardless of the benefit harm calculation. And I think to me that's the problem. He stepped out of his lane as the head of NIAID, which is supposed to fund the science behind the vaccines, not make recommendations about the vaccines to everybody. And when he did so, he had a responsibility to take that really seriously and reflect the scientific debate to the public at large.
1: Clay, you remember, I remember, the official word on this was there are no risks with the COVID vaccine. Which, by the way, would be the first time in history that a vaccine had absolutely no risk, right? Everything, you know, taking an ibuprofen has a risk, you know, but no risks. And if you even brought up the possibility of risk, you were a bad person. You were shut down. You were anti-science.
3: What Ron Johnson said to us yesterday, and if we can grab that audio, it's gone viral. It's been ricocheting all over the place. Was that when they did the study that Fauci was referencing in the text message, they were testing all pregnant women. And all pregnant women, I believe he said, had a miscarriage rate of about 12% after getting the COVID shot. But if you only looked at first trimester pregnancies, the rate was 81%. That is a holy crap moment. And I think a lot of women who had babies or were pregnant around that 2020 era, I think that they are all now texting each other. And if you are unfortunate enough to have a miscarriage, there are obviously lots of things that can cause that. But for many tens of millions of women out there that were pregnant and were forced during that COVID era to take the COVID shot in order to keep their jobs, to me, it's criminal, Buck. Because if you analyze the risk for women 16 to 40, which is most women who are having babies, COVID created and provided for them virtually 0% risk. All of life is about balancing out risk versus reward. It's about risk analysis in general. There was virtually zero risk to pregnant women, and many of them were forced to get the COVID shot to keep their jobs. I know one because we had her on back in the day. Allison Williams is a sideline reporter for, was a sideline reporter for ESPN. In order to go stand on the sideline and cover college football games, Buck, Disney, which owns ESPN, told Allison Williams she had to get the COVID shot. She said no. She was either pregnant or she was in the process of trying to have children. She said, I do not think this is necessary for my health. They fired her. And she's now working at Fox. To Fox's credit, they hired her. Allison's great. She may be listening right now or may hear this clip. But I'm just using her story as one that was emblematic of a choice that many pregnant women were forced to make. Do you want to get the COVID shot or do you want to keep your job? And if you're pregnant and they're putting that pressure on you, I just think it's indefensible. And this is why I come back around to Fauci in the text messages knew that the risk was there. And he went out and said the exact opposite publicly to what he was saying privately. And I just think that's one of the great indictments of modern politics. There are all sorts of people that I disagree with, Buck, that you disagree with. If they're saying publicly and privately the same thing, we can debate and have a discussion about what the right policy choice is. But Dr. Fauci and these other medical experts saw the data that suggested there could be danger from pregnant women getting the COVID shot, and they didn't share publicly what they were all saying privately. That's indefensible to me. It's criminal.
4: He was phony Tony.
3: Yeah.
4: He was lying about the certainty that he had on some things. And I would also note, you know, there's so much now effort to try to, rewrite what was done and said. Those of us who are trying to push for sanity and transparency and, you know, those of us who had hit pieces written about them for, in many cases, being right about this stuff from major. And remember, if you had a hit piece written about you with this, Clay, it wasn't, oh, look at this guy's foolish. It was people are dying because of you.
3: Yes.
4: That was the attitude.
3: That's what they said about
4: Fauci.
3: That was written about me.
4: Yes.
3: I mean, like, you can Google it right now. People are like, Clay's killing people by saying we should open schools back up.
4: Yeah. I mean, there were major newspapers lying about me saying that I was, you know, saying crazy things. I didn't say anything crazy during COVID. If anything, I should have said crazier things in terms of how evil, what they were doing was. But, there's no honest defense of Fauciism and what was done. And the way that I think that the science was most commonly and consistently betrayed by the, not just Dr. Fauci, but everybody, the whole system that went along with him, all the hospital systems, all the different MDs, all the doctors, all the researchers, all the people who are like, I have a master's in public health on Twitter, so you shut up. I know what I'm talking about. Really? Why doesn't natural immunity count? Then no answers. No answers. It was, I want something, you shut up, therefore the science conforms to what I want. My team wants something, you be quiet, and that's the way we're gonna go on all that. That was the way they did it on everything. Remember the Biden speech with the red in the background and the Marines, the winter of death for people who are unvaccinated? The vaccine, unless you were really old and really, basically the vaccine was just like it's a parallel to flu. Do you or I need a flu vaccine? No, we do not. Do some people who are much older need a flu vaccine? If they want it and their doctor recommends it, maybe. A lot of times it's worthless, which even the flu vaccine manufacturers will admit, because they have to guess the strain. And, you know, sometimes it's basically a zero, and a best case scenario just reduces symptoms. But the point is, they acted like if you won't get this, you have a cure for Ebola and you would rather just give people Ebola. That was the mentality.
3: Yes.
4: It was, you are murdering people with your intransigence. I know all of you refuse this. You know, you all know. And there are a lot of people who are still very angry about it. Look, there are people on the right who are very prominent still, who are big get the vaccine or you're an idiot people. And they paid no price. And they still have, you know, TV shows or podcasts or whatever. And everyone's just like, oh, I guess, you know, they were really wrong. And I think they should apologize too, by the way. And I'm talking about some people who are at least ostensibly conservative. So this whole thing is not over yet. And for people who want to think that it's over, Clay, remember we've had people on the show and I've asked them about this. I asked Ron John about this. Why don't we have an official statement of what was wrong, what was done wrong by government during COVID by the government now under Trump? Nobody will give me a good answer, which just means they'll do it again if they can, everybody.
3: I would also point out for people who say, why is this a news story? It's been 6 years. 'Cause Fauci's a moron. He kept a diary on a government computer that they were able to uncover, and he used a taxpayer-funded phone throughout his entire time at NIH. So there's 34,000 text messages. Yesterday, Ron Johnson, senator from Wisconsin, came on with us to share that data on the COVID and miscarriages. And I guarantee you, again, I know this to be true, if you or your daughter or your granddaughter or your sister, if somebody had a miscarriage during COVID, they are just now finding out that the government knew way back in January of 2021 about the dangers that could be connected to the COVID shot for pregnant mothers in their first trimester. And they didn't say anything. Worse than that, they told you you'd get fired. You had women who were 2 months pregnant out there trying to decide, am I going to be able to keep my job if I don't get the COVID shot? And that's why I mentioned the Allison Williams story at ESPN, and I give her immense credit because she spoke out and said, I'm trying to have babies for health reasons. Some doctors said this, you don't need to get the COVID shot. Disney said, get the COVID shot or we're going to fire you. They fired her. There are a lot of people, I think, just like Allison Williams out there that now are sitting around and you're furious. And by the way, you may not know because there are miscarriages that happen for a lot of reasons in that first trimester. But my goodness, when you're not eating sushi and you're not drinking a glass of wine and you're not taking roller coasters, all these things that they say to do when you find out you're pregnant,
4: not
3: a COVID shot. I'm furious. And fortunately, I didn't have anybody in my own life that was dealing with a pregnancy during COVID, but I'm furious on their behalf.
4: Yeah, it's something that people should be very angry about.
0: Preset your pals. Clay and Buck on the iHeart app.
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0: Welcome back in, Clay and Buck. We are rolling through the Tuesday edition of the program. I was mentioning Senator Ron Johnson on yesterday. This is a little bit confusing because of the way, I mean, it's just a lot of math. But I want to play it for you again because what he said was the overall rate of miscarriage for the test group that they had back in January of 2021 was 12%, which is, according to Ron Johnson, high. But for first trimester COVID shots, it was nearly 82%. Here is what Senator Johnson told us yesterday. Listen.
1: Tom Sheehan Bakuro, he was the man in charge of safety surveillance systems for CDC, published a grossly misleading paper in the New England Journal of Medicine where they looked at 827 confirmed pregnancies. 700 of those pregnancies, the women got their COVID injection in the third trimester, after 28 weeks. Of those 827, 104 suffered a spontaneous abortion or a miscarriage. The problem with those stats is they took the 104 divided by 827, came up with a miscarriage rate of 12.6%, which is about four times the rate of normal miscarriage rate on a confirmed pregnancy. But here's what they did that was so grossly misleading. 700 of those women got their injection in the third trimester. A miscarriage is a spontaneous abortion is defined as anything up to 20 weeks. So the relevant denominator should have been 104 miscarriages divided by 127, which puts a miscarriage rate at 82%.
0: Again, lots of math there, Buck, but early pregnancy miscarriage rates when connected to the COVID shot, according to Senator Ron Johnson there, 82%. Now, that's a small sample size, and I'm sure there's other data out there. My point is, in January of 2021, by his own admission in text messages, Dr. Fauci knew that that risk was out there. Yet, publicly, he was telling all the women who were pregnant out there, you should still go get the COVID shot. It's the best thing you can do for you and your baby. That wasn't true. And for pregnant women, I guarantee you the number of people who are young moms that are texting about this is through the roof. The MAHA movement to a large extent is connected to much of this. And I think the fallout's just starting from what Fauci was texting and what he was texting privately versus saying publicly.
2: It's like having your house at the perfect temperature all the time. Preset Clay and Buck on the iHeart app.
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1: Welcome back in to Clay and Buck. Couple stories I want to dive into here that we've talked about a bit, which is this El Sayed guy running for Democrat Senate in Michigan, or Senate as a Democrat in Michigan, and some of the craziest things that he said. But before we get there, because if we don't get there right now, I'm sure we will get there tomorrow. Clay, do you want to take it away with the details of this story of Air Force One, Trump whisked away from Turkey, threat from Iran, Trump was hidden, they say, this is the New York Times and the Washington Post, in a food service cart of some kind. Pretty wild stuff. You are interested in this. What do you make of it all?
2: So I want to get your take on this. So last night I'm going to read a couple of paragraphs for those of you who did not read this. The Washington Post, with a story with four different reporters writing on it, said, the clandestine mission, which has not been reported previously, was carried out unbeknownst to journalists and some White House staff members who believe they were on the same plane as the president. According to material reviewed by the Post, a U.S. official familiar with the operation and another person with knowledge of the president's travel, people spoke on the condition of anonymity because they were not authorized to talk about the matter. Okay, so here's what happened basically. President Trump boarded. There were three different planes, at least, that were a part of this travel group to Turkey here about a month ago. President Trump left the new Air Force One, that's the Qatari jet, and boarded the old Air Force One. Walked up the steps, boarded the plane. They say that for those of you who ever paid attention to the front of an airplane, the door that is not the one you get off on can open up, and usually does, and that's where they bring on the food, the hospitality cart, as it were, for the airplane, pulls up on the other side, they open that door, they bring on all sorts of stuff through there. President Trump boarded the plane, they say, walked basically straight through, got in to this otherwise beverage cart that they pull up. They took him down, and then he got on the plane that Pete Hegseth was on secretly. Everybody thought he was on Air Force One. He was actually flying on a smaller Air Force plane with the Secretary of War, Pete Hegseth. Now, I don't know how often this happens, right? I have flown on Air Force One. When the president gets on the plane, the presumption is the president's still on the plane, right? They snuck him off due to, they say, an Iranian assassination attempt or threat. My question for you, Buck, is, as I'm reading this last night getting ready for bed, my wife said, oh, I think this was a leak and they're trying to catch the person who actually shared this with the Washington Post, because there was an investigation into the report that he had changed jets, which they said violated national security. To me, Buck, the president secretly getting on different planes is even much more of a story if it's not wanted to be out there. So you worked in the CIA. How would you assess this? What is the story here? The White House did not deny it, which I thought was interesting. And the Washington Post obviously has treated this as a huge coup or a huge story. And it is kind of amazing. I didn't know this ever happened. So what are your thoughts on this?
1: So in counterintelligence tradecraft, they would call this a canary trap, where you put information out there to see if you're trying to see about finding a leak or find the mole.
2: That's
1: another way people will talk about this. They will put it out. A canary trap is they'll say something, you know, like if I tell Clay, hey, I'm going to be at this really expensive steakhouse on Thursday, and then the New York Times prints that, and Clay's the only person I told, and I'm actually going to be somewhere else on Thursday, guess what? Canary trap, right? Now I know who it is. So you think that may have been, to me.
2: Laura asked me that question. I was like, oh, that's super, because it doesn't make sense to me that you would want this to be out publicly, that the president does it, because it would, it seems important to keep that secure.
1: Yeah, yeah. Well, the one thing that I think is funny is apparently the press pool journalists, whom I've never been one, but I've sort of been along with them, with the Secretary of State and with the Secretary of Defense in the past. Haven't done it with the president. But you're kind of herded along. Like, you ever see kids when they're being into, like, a museum or something, and they all have to hold, it's like a rope that they hold? When
2: they put you in a van and you just kind of follow along.
1: Yeah, they treat you like grammar school kids.
2: Yeah.
1: Going to the museum together. Like, you're just sort of this little gaggle. And it was funny thing is too, I was with them once and they were like, okay, we have to get the opening shot, run. And I was just like walking. I'm like, I'm not running. Like, I'm not here to take photos of the Secretary of State walking into this building. Like, I'm here because he wants me to interview him. It's a little different, but, nonetheless. It's one of those things that sounds a lot more glamorous than it is. I will tell you, like, press pool on Air Force One or press pool with the Secretary of State. It's a good thing to cut your teeth maybe as you're making your way up in the media world, you know, some stories. Anyway, but Clay, they were really ticked off apparently that they were considered cannon fodder, so to speak.
2: It is kind of funny.
1: In case there was a real threat against the president, it's like, well, your plane may go down, but at least Trump's fine, you know, and the journalists were not happy about this, but guess what? Secret Service isn't there to protect the journalists. Secret Service is there to protect the president. So that's not a surprise.
2: Yeah, it just doesn't. If you're upset that the fact that there were multiple planes used by the president goes public and they're conducting an investigation into how that gets out, then to me, the fact that the president is basically entering, and they're playing the video right now on CNN. The videos are up there of Trump climbing the stairs, going into Air Force One, and then evidently just walking basically straight through the airplane and getting off on the other side of the airplane and going to a new one. And then again, yeah, if the plane had gotten shot down, all the journalists would be dead and the president would be on a different plane. Can you imagine that reveal? You're like, oh my goodness, Air Force One has been struck. It's gone down. Everybody's dead. And then Trump just gets off another plane. It would be a crazy situation. But
1: I mean, it would be the craziest thing since a bullet grazed his ear and he said fight, fight, fight, which was also a real thing that happened and pretty wild and crazy in retrospect.
2: But I don't know how often this happens. I do think that there is a significant and worthy discussion surrounding how this story got out, who leaked it. And the fact that the White House didn't deny it is what kind of makes me think that it may have been intentional and designed to smoke somebody out.
1: It's a lot of effort. It's a lot of effort to smoke out a leaker. What I took from this was actually the surprise that the threat from Iran could be high enough as a against presidential security that they would really be worried about this. That was a little bit surprising to me. There have been some pretty kind of out there, but serious or taken seriously plots in the past. Remember the Iranians were going to assassinate an ambassador and in a restaurant in D.C.
2: Yeah.
1: that actually I know quite well, I've been to many times, kind of a well-known place in Georgetown. So the Iranians have had this kind of stuff before in the past, but for the president to change flight, let's just say that maybe you're saying is true. I don't actually have a clear view on that. To me, it seems like a lot of trouble to go through to smoke out a leaker, but it doesn't mean it's not what happened. The alternative is that the Iranian threat against the Trump administration, or against President Trump rather himself, was so intense in that moment that they would change his flight schedule in response to it. I'm surprised the Iranians have that.

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1: Air Force One has. How difficult would it be to hit Air Force One, or I've worried about this for a long time, the Marine One, right? The helicopters that fly over D.C. all the time. They have two of those. And the idea is you never know which one the president is in. That's the reason that I've been told that maybe that they have to have multiple other people traveling, but they always have two. If you're in D.C. and you see Marine One, you don't know which one the president
2: is in. Do you think, like the movie Dave, there's a doppelganger of the president as well who goes around like, the best president ever, I'm telling you right now, the most beautiful, handsome, brilliant president.
1: That role because there's a lot of Trump impersonators. But my question is, how hard is it with a surface-to-air missile to hit? Because if the Iranian...
2: Well, so what you're talking about is a man pad, I think, which would be a man portable air defense system, like a shoulder-fired missile that they call the man pads. SAM, usually people's referring to as like, when someone says a surface-to-air missile, an SAM, usually I think it's a... like a mechanized, more like a Russian S-300 system or something like that. But with a man pad system, I would look, first of all, I have never read anything. I've never seen anything about the Clyde, about the president's defense. So I'm just guessing. I have no idea. But the, you know, you would assume that there are countermeasures on board Air Force One that would, things like, you know, chaff and some of the guys who know air defense and aviation way better than me would be able to weigh in here. But I'm sure there are countermeasures. It's not just like, we hope that nobody can pop off a shot at the plane.
1: That would be what I would think they might have been nervous about in Turkey, because otherwise why would he be changing planes? Like they must think, like I don't think that they're thinking, oh, somebody's going to try to shoot him as he's boarding the plane, right? They must think that there's some sort
2: of... Or they were trying to smuggle a bomb onto the plane. There might have been a concern that somebody...
1: But
2: you know,
1: theoretically, you wouldn't want to take that off then, right? Like you wouldn't want to get in the air with a bomb on the plane. To me, the most likely... And again... This is not my level of expertise, but the most likely plot that they thought existed to me seems to be that it would be somebody firing at the plane when it's there. Because, but then it goes back to the journalists. They really are cannon fodder.
2: Well, this is, that was the thing. The journalists stayed on the plane and they're like, so we all get blown up. If this actually gets blown up, the president's fine. And that's just the way that it is. Meanwhile, we're here to cover the president. I would say, yeah, Clay, I mean, the man pad threat to aviation is something that counterterrorism analysts have been, you know, analyzing and looking at and everything for a long time. The truth is that any, whether it's a plane or a helo, takeoff and landing are the most vulnerable periods.
1: Yep.
2: In, you know, top to bottom always. So you always have some threat there because you're close to the ground. The thing about some of the man pads can go really high with their range. Some of them are much, you know, slower or lower ceiling. That's very possible. I don't know. They might have gotten some chatter about it and they just didn't want to take a chance. And also, I said Turkey has a serious security apparatus. How much do we trust Turkey? That's a whole other question. It's not the UK. I'm just going to put it that way. It's not the UK. It's not Canada. You know, I would put Trump's safety in the hands of the Brits or the Canadians entirely without a second. I would say he wouldn't even need Secret Service in those countries. Based on their desire to protect our president, honestly. Now, I'm not saying he would do that, but it just, they're on our team, when it comes to the safety of our president. Turkey? I think so. I think they are. I don't know if they're as on it though as some of the others. I'll just say that. So I think that flying out of Turkey, I know they're a NATO partner, blah, blah, blah. I know all that, but it's Turkey.
3: 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Clay and Buck, just preset them on the iHeart app.
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2: Heroes like NYPD officer Tony D'Erasmo, who answered the call in the aftermath of 9/11. 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
2: I'm Jacob Goldstein. I used to host a show called Planet Money. 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It's called Your Problem. 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

0: 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I believe we have Abdul. Well, you know what? Let's get to some of these calls. I need you guys all to be quick if you want me to get through all of them. David in Davis County, Utah.
1: Afternoon, guys. I think you're both correct. One, it may have been a canary trap. And two, the man pad threat in that region. And as I told your screener, when this made the news, watching CBS Evening News with Tony DeCopel and looking at the video and then double checking some photos, there's an IR countermeasures that's installed on the older VC-25A. I saw it on the flight line when President Clinton visited Luke Air Force Base and recognized what it was then. And the video and photos of the new VC-25B bridge, it does not have that similar system installed above each of the engines on the back of the pylons. And if just looking at the photos, both of you and listeners could look at the external photos, have an idea of what's installed. But if that leaker passed on other and in more detail information, drop the hammer on them. That's it, guys. Oh, and it's an ALQ 204 Matador, if anybody, the technology nerds, are going to go running around online to find it.
0: There you go. That seems super, super specific, Buck, on what exactly the protective mechanisms are.
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0: everybody, and back on War Games. I'm Carmen Roberts, Fox News. President Trump orders the Pentagon to substantially reduce joint military drills with South Korea after he says it declined to help denuclearize Iran.
1: The president posted on Truth Social the exercises slated to start this week are costly and send a hostile signal to North Korea. He also made it clear he's not happy that South Korea didn't back the U.S. in its military action against Iran. So the president has told the War Secretary to reduce the joint military program. Those exercises have been going on for decades and are meant to help South Korea beef up its readiness against North Korean threats. North Korea tested ballistic missiles just last week, even though there are several UN resolutions that ban the so-called Hermit Kingdom from launching such missiles. Till NATO, Fox News.
0: Search and rescue operations continue in Hawaii after what was Hurricane Lala slammed the Big Island with heavy wind and rain. Governor Josh Green thanking first responders and local officials.
2: Many thanks to General Logan and his whole team. We will send more. I've also been in touch with people that are at Pohakuloa. The feds, the military there are going to be more than willing to help us. We'll probably use their aid to get there. We've had a bunch of high water vehicles here.
0: And the storm left at least one person dead, swept several homes off their foundations, and knocked power out to tens of thousands of customers. The outer bands of now tropical storm Lala are dumping heavy rain on portions of Maui County, Oahu, and Kauai County as it moves to the west-northwest. Indiana floods claim at least seven lives. Meteorologist Adam Clark.
3: Some of these communities, 1 foot of total rainfall. Still could see a little bit of rain. The ground is saturated, right? So additional rain could cause a problem.
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6: That heat's going to be out there for one more day.
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0: The latest inflation report shows the war in Iran might not be dragging down America's economy as much as first thought. Fox's Mike Emanuel reports from Washington.
8: Consumer prices increased in July by 3.4% compared to a year ago, a mild decrease from June's 3.5%, and a significant improvement from 4.2% in May. Despite the good news on paper, many Americans may not be feeling it all that much, with prices still rising faster than wages can keep up. Oil prices remain elevated during the Iran war, with the national gas average sitting at just over $4 a gallon. Energy costs also factoring into a 2.2% jump for airline fares from June to July. A recent Fox poll shows the cost of living is still the number one issue for voters this November. In Washington, Mike Emanuel, Fox News.
0: Dollywood is set to open its night flight expedition ride to the public this week, and Fox Weather's Melanie Black spoke with Dollywood Company President Eugene Naughton at Dollywood in Pigeon Forge, Tennessee.
9: It must have been a huge undertaking, especially with all the technology, all the light displays. Let's talk about how big this is, too.
10: It's a big building, and our maintenance and construction team built this thing in 16 months. It's 44,000 square feet. That's as big as four football fields. Inside of the first ride experience is a ride through the Smokies where you're actually flying through. The next big opportunity on the ride is getting a chance to ride rapids of 500,000 gallons of water. And then, of course, the grand finale is searching after the secret lake with 1,200 synchronous fireflies as part of the grand finale.
9: And that was one of Dolly's favorite childhood memories.
0: And Tommy John, the namesake for a pioneering elbow surgery that saved his MLB career, dies at 83. I'm Carmen Roberts, and this is Fox News.
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0: Listen as Clay Travis and Buck Sexton recap another week of exposing hypocrisy and fight to protect our freedom. This is Clay Travis and Buck Sexton. Sound off.
1: Welcome, everybody, to the Clay and Buck Smart Fun Sane. That's how we bring it. That's what we do for all of you every day. Thanks for being here. We got more on the WNBA. Clay is like the official WNBA analyst correspondent for many media shows.
2: Let me just jump in here for a minute, Buck. The numbers on the WNBA gender controversies, race controversies, it's gotten so big that I just was watching my quad box. CNN is now forced to cover the fact that two men have declared for the WNBA draft. Usually they try to just avoid stories like these, as you know. I think the data, I mean, the five most watched YouTube clips from last week's show were all us discussing gender and race related controversies in the WNBA. So the marketplace, I just tweeted this, the market for this story is insatiable. Insatiable. So we're going to talk about a lot of different things. Sorry to cut you off, but peek behind the curtain. Sometimes stories are out there and people lead with them. We've talked about the power that these networks can have. They can cover things that otherwise would not be news and turn them into news. This is an example, I think, of chasing what is something that is deeply talked about, that has started with the $10 million challenge. And I think it's everywhere. We will continue on a variety of fronts, but I do think this is rare that I'm staggered by how much demand there is for a story. This one surprised me.
1: Well, now we take you back to the top of the menu. Clay wanted to give you details on a special. It's a special. So
2: yes.
1: There you go. He didn't tell you what the price. Well, I guess the price for the special is $10 million, actually. So we know that's the market price, $10 million. By the way, word to the wise, whenever you're at a restaurant, I don't know how often you guys all experience this. If they're selling you really fresh fish and they price it by the ounce, watch out. Because nobody can do that math in their head. And all of a sudden you find yourself with a very big bill. Just telling you from somebody who lives near the water, that's the way it goes. Now we have the aftermath of Fauci. Have you never experienced that? You've never gotten like a grilled fish and you find out it was 16 ounces at, you know, $20 an ounce or something crazy?
2: It's interesting. You actually have me deep in thought. I've only seen steaks price bites. I don't think I've ever seen seafood. Yes.
1: Yeah. Then you know it's a mortgage payment. When the steak is priced by the ounce, it's a mortgage payment. Just get ready for it. When it starts saying Wagyu and then some Japanese stuff after it, like the actual prefecture and everything, whoo, then you're in trouble.
2: When Kamala runs, I'm going to make you take me to one of these ounce steak places.
1: Yeah, I know.
2: It's like butter on your tongue when they sell that steak by ounce. Like you taste that thing. And I remember the first time I did it, I was like, there's no way this can be that much different than a normal steak. Like at candidly at like Outback or Texas Roadhouse or someplace like that where I'm typically out eating steaks. It was like butter on the tongue. Like unbelievable.
1: I now return us to the news cycle. Fauci, the COVID shot. The pregnant women angle of this, we talked to Ron Johnson about yesterday. There's a lot of response to this. Look, there's going to be some people, I mean, Clay, there's going to be some people who say it's not smoking gun proof. It was a possibility. Okay, yeah, but they shut down all concerns about all possibilities, knowing that they were real possibilities and therefore real concerns. So that's valid. WNBA, we're going to dive into that. Trump reacting to a bunch of stuff in the Oval Office. Today is Decision Day, Wisconsin, for the governor's race. Interesting there, Clay, that the progressives, at least according to Politico, well, to be fair, an endorsement is a public record thing. A lot of far-left people, or far-left star makers, I should say, for the progressives, like Bernie Sanders, are not endorsing Francesca Hong. Ocasio-Cortez, not endorsing her. And I think it's because they worry that she's too much baggage in the general. So it's interesting. There is still a line for progressives on this stuff. You know what I think the worst thing that she has said is? Cancel Thanksgiving.
2: Yeah, I agree.
1: I think that's just, there's a lot of, you can say abolish prisons and walk that back with like, what I meant was, and start throwing out some nonsense. Cancel Thanksgiving? Like, who wants to cancel Thanksgiving? This would be like saying I want to make cheeseburgers illegal. You're not going to win in America if you say, I just think we need a ban on cheeseburgers. They need to be alongside cocaine on the drug schedule.
2: This is also where some people, and I'm affectionately calling you this, who are nerds, get really upset. Because they say, I don't know why we aren't talking about tax policy or the national debt or other very significant issues. And this is where I just have to say, it's hard to cut through the noise. When you say cancel Thanksgiving, everybody's antenna goes up and they look around and they say, what? What? It's like a record scratch moment. When you say, hey, we need to have a policy when it comes to taxes that is, and people's eyes glaze over because they don't really understand it very well. Communication still matters. But this is like the women's sports issue. When you say, hey, chicks with penises are actual chicks. There's a better word that rhymes. And then when you say cancel Thanksgiving, people just, it's a record scratch. It makes you recognize just how discordant and out of tune and touch you are with that person. And I think she's, I love that she said, did you see the latest? She said, my bad on some of my past takes.
1: There you go. That's very Gen Z of her.
2: I do love that you can just, wasn't it you who was just, what was your,
1: nobody's perfect.
2: Nobody's perfect.
1: When you're in an argument with your wife and she's got you and you know you're wrong, don't apologize. Just look at her and dismissively say, nobody's perfect.
2: That's so good. Nobody's perfect. Basically Francesca Hong is pulling the Buck Sexton. Yep. Nobody's perfect. My bad is like what you say when somebody got screened and you didn't get your hand up in front of the shooter and he made a basket. It's not when you say, hey, we need to end all police and we need to abolish prisons and we need to cancel Thanksgiving. My bad.
1: I think you and I agree. Abolishing police at least sounds like a policy decision. So as crazy as it is, and it's very unpopular politically and it's insane, and we've gone over that a million times, cancel Thanksgiving is just insane. Nobody wants to cancel Thanksgiving. That's not even a thing. I mean, it would be like saying, I want to cancel fun. Why would you ever want to cancel, or delicious food? I want to cancel delicious food. So that I understand you might think, oh, but Buck, all this different stuff. The reason AOC and Bernie, because right now there's a momentum behind this progressive stuff, right? And they got that Hassan Piker guy running around saying crazy stuff. By the way, he's also doing some of the my bad. But he does it with America Deserve 9/11. But, you know, this is what you're seeing happening. There are a bunch of progressives who have won, and they're gearing up for a midterm. People can disagree. I think they smell, metaphorically, Republican blood in the water. The sharks are circling. I think they think that we're in a tough spot right now, and we can get into this. But even with that, Clay, Francesca Hong concerns them and they don't want to tie their brand to it, to a basically can't win campaign. And I'm telling you, I think it's because she said she's wants to cancel Thanksgiving. I just don't think you can win the state of Wisconsin. I think you might be able to win, you know, like a suburb of Boston or something. Well, actually not even, because they love their history up there. I'm trying to think of a very liberal. You might be able to win like a San Francisco, you know, alderman seat or something, whatever they call it. But I don't think you can be governor of Wisconsin.
2: Sadly, to be able to win parts of Madison, which is a very left-wing University of Madison, Wisconsin location, right? University of Wisconsin, Madison, for those of you out there, I think I reversed it. Great place to watch a football game, by the way, at least when it's not cold. But I will say, this is, I think, what may end up saving Republicans. There is an overreach that is not dissimilar to what we saw in 2022, where less moderate candidates were selected, further right candidates than the moderate ones, because people were so angry at Biden. And as a result, moderate voters in many different states that were winnable didn't go with the Republican candidate. I think Abdul El-Sayed being selected in Michigan, Mike Rogers is going to win. I really do think that. Now, that's a 50-50 race in the prediction markets right now, so that's not a crazy prediction. It's coin flip. And Francesca Hong, if she is the nominee, as everyone expects that she will be for the Democrats after this day, 65% chance now, Buck, that Republicans are going to take back the governor's seat in Wisconsin. So going left wing and picking a 37-year-old former bartender state rep who is wants to cancel Thanksgiving is actually going to end up blowing up in the face of the Democrats, much like we saw happen in 22.
1: So I'll give you a few things on this. First of all, this is a bit of role reversal because in August of 24, you were concerned about Kamala v. Trump. Now, to be fair, that was before she had said anything. And I was like, I'm sure he's going to win by more than he even beat Hillary by, because I had faith that Kamala was so terrible. Now, that overconfidence in Kamala's terribleness, by the way, is eventually going to cost me a stake, because then I took that too far afterwards with my, she's clearly going to run. But, you know, I made a crazy, Clay, he's very, you notice this, he likes the gambling. He's very good at this. He knew that I was throwing out a sucker's bet. The bet should have been she won't be the nominee. I'm not even as confident about that anymore. That would be a real bet.
2: I took her with a bunch of our friends. I was out to dinner in LA. I'll put him on, just admit it, Alexi Lawless. Like, he was like, there's no way that's, we were out. He was one of the guys at dinner. Everybody at the table we were with took me on the opposite side. I think there were five guys there. I bet them all Kamala will be the nominee.
1: But I wanted to give this preamble, because I was super confident in Trump in 2024. There was not a single day from when the Biden debate happened and that I didn't think Trump was going to win. I'm like, Trump's going to win. This is all over. Game, set, match, 100%. So that ended up being correct. I'm very pessimistic this time for Republicans. It's not Trump, but for Republicans. I am pessimistic now, certainly about the House. I think the Senate is going to be it'll come down to a seat or two. This is not some crazy prediction. I think a lot of people think so. I mean, you know, it's come down to a race or two. And I think that the Michigan Senate race is going to be decided by, you can mark this, it'll be decided by, I'm not going to pick a winner in it, hoping Mike Rogers pulls it out. That's going to be decided by less than 30,000 votes.
2: I don't think that's a crazy take. I mean, I would say it's going to be the closest of all the Senate races would be my prediction right now. I think Mike Rogers will get us across the finish line there. He lost by 19,000. Again, we got a huge audience in Michigan. A lot of this is going to come down to how aware are a lot of non-traditional voters who show up and support Trump. Will those same guys, and a lot of them are guys, particularly in rural areas, will they show up and vote in a midterm race with Trump off the ballot? I think that's the biggest challenge.
1: You're also going to see a Muslim American turnout in Michigan for Abdul El Sayed that it's going to set the all-time record for their participation by far. And you're going to see 99% of them who vote are going to vote for Abdul El Sayed. It's going to be an absolute. So, you know, that's a part of the, and as you know, Michigan has a very substantial Muslim population. So that makes a difference here.
2: So AIPAC spent $30 million, bet going with Haley Stevens over Abdul El Sayed. I meant to bring in my print edition of the New York Times this morning. AIPAC is going to evidently spend big money on Mike Rogers. They have never, this is a sign of shifting political winds. They have really never stepped into a controversial race like this on the side of a Republican. So they dislike Abdul El Sayed so much that they are going to be spending, reports are, tens of millions of dollars on Mike Rogers' side to try to persuade people, Jewish voters in particular, not to vote for El Sayed.
1: I think it will be unpersuasive.
2: Okay.
1: I think that money, I will tell you right now, I'm not an AIPAC advisor or anything. I think that money is wasted. I don't think they're going to be able to get many votes.
2: They already lost 30 million. I mean, they already put 30 million into Haley Stevens and he beat him. So,
1: but this is what I'm saying. Yeah. People always talk about money in politics and they understand there's a correlation, not a causation. Mike Bloomberg is one of the richest people in the entire world. He's probably worth what, $100 billion now, something like that. He spent hundreds of millions of dollars on his mayoral, race back in the day, or $100 million back in the day. And Clay, when he ran for president, he couldn't get above like 1% or something. I mean, he was a blip on the screen. Money doesn't mean victory. Money is necessary. And Abdul El Sayed's going to have a lot of money coming in from the coasts. He's going to have a lot of money pouring into his side too. So Clay, he also, guys, you know, you notice a little good cop, bad cop here. Okay. Clay can give you the unicorns and the fairy dust and everything's great and rainbows, we're all going to win. I'm here to tell you I'm worried, okay? I'm worried.
2: Yeah. I'm confident. I feel good right
1: there
2: now,
1: we go.
2: 3 months out.
1: He's confident. You could all like Clay and his confidence and be mad at me for my worry, but I kind of want the Trumpster to get out there. I know it's the summer and no one's doing anything, but after Labor Day, we got to see a lot of action from a lot of Republicans out there making the case about this communist surge in the Democrats. These people are wackos.
0: Keeping it real. Keeping it right. Clay and Buck. 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

0: Welcome back in, Clay and Buck. We're rolling through the Tuesday edition of the program. Appreciate all of you hanging out with us. We're going to get into some murder data that is actually a very positive story. Probably continue to talk about Wisconsin and Minnesota making primary decisions. A week from today is Florida, and then we're basically going to be nearly through all of the primary process of who the nominees are going to be, and we'll be into the midterms. And a gentleman with the great name of Clay in Cheyenne, Wyoming, well, he wants to weigh in on our open here. Clay, what do you think?
1: Hey, Clay. Well, I totally agree with you. I think the Democrats not only lack leadership, they lack a clear platform. It seems very horrifically fractured to me. And I think that part is in disarray more than most realize. And I think this is just a very unconventional set of circumstances as we go into this midterm. And I really like our chances. I think Buck's take's a little conventional, for me, but I'm like you. I feel good. I think we're going to surprise people this November. And, by the way, you're more than welcome to accept my invitation to the Convention of Clays. It meets every October in Washington, D.C.
0: I don't know anything about this. How many people named Clay show up for the Clay Convention?
1: I haven't been in a number of years, but last time I was there, it was definitely more than 1,000.
0: I didn't know that. Wow, that's interesting. I've never had
2: apparently
0: a caller
2: everyone named Clay is
0: name.
2: Way too optimistic about the Republicans' chances. So there's that. You guys all have that in common, which is nice.
3: Looking for normal in a crazy world? Clay and Buck have your back.
0: To honor the 25th anniversary of 9/11, the Tunnel to Towers Foundation has planned the most comprehensive commemoration in its history. 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
2: In honor of the 343 members of the New York City Fire Department who made the ultimate sacrifice on 9/11, the foundation is delivering the same number of mortgage-free homes to heroes and their families while continuing their efforts to eradicate veteran homelessness.
0: The 9/11 Institute's educational curriculum is reaching classrooms nationwide, and the foundation's mobile exhibit is traveling to communities across America, informing generations.
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1: Welcome back in here to Clay and Buck. 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It's fun. You can see us. You know, as long as you subscribe, I don't care. Make fun of my hair. Tell me it's too long. Tell me it's short. Clay, it's never just right. I'm never the bear that has the porridge at just the right temperature with hair. You know, I don't know what they... I think people tell you that, you know, your t-shirt looks schlumpy sometimes. Whatever it is, we'll take the heat as long as you subscribe to the channel. So
2: some people have really crisp t-shirts. I don't know. I mean, I guess maybe, but
1: the commentary is amazing. It's amazing how many people in America who comment on things are perfect looking, incredibly successful, handsome, and funny. And better than everybody at everything else. That is amazing to me, I will say. How, if you are a commenter online, your perfection is beyond question, and the people who are just people who are doing what they do are full of flaws that must be pointed out constantly. That is an interesting phenomenon that I have noticed. I would say, let's get to H. This is from Eric from Glen Falls, New York. Hit it.
3: Hey, Cluck, I got one for you guys to figure out for me. When they put the word democratic in front of socialist, it's supposed to be something different. But when they put the word trans in front of woman, we're supposed to believe it's the same thing as just a woman.
1: A very, very fair point. And by the way, as I keep telling people, that don't fall into these definitional games. They do this because, first of all, it's like a pseudo-intellectualism that people on the left have. You know, when they're like, oh, I'm sorry, do you really know about Stalin? I know that he killed millions of people and he was really bad. Like, yes, I do actually know about Stalin. You know, I'm not talking about just me. Actually, I know more than most leftists about Stalin. But the point is, in general, you can just know the things you have to know and don't let them challenge you with minutiae or the specificity of things. You know, how many of the people do you think that are actually that in the DSA, Clay, know Stalin's name in the underground? How many even know that Stalin isn't really his name? And that it was like a nom de guerre and it means man of steel. How many would even, they don't know any of this stuff. They know nothing. But they'll do the, we're democratic socialists. How many do you think know that the Bolsheviks, the original communists, called for elections? They were all about elections the first time so that they could then get a mandate to tell everybody else that we're in charge and now we line you up against the wall, right? So democratic socialists, Clay, the Bolsheviks were democratic socialists until they weren't.
2: Yeah, and look, a lot of people who are listening to us from Latin America have experienced in real time the creep of socialism into totalitarianism. No one knows what you just laid out. The average historical knowledge of American history in this country is virtually non-existent, much less what people know about the history of politics in the world. Sadly, how many people even know about the Berlin Wall falling? I mean, I think a huge percentage of the kids, and I'm defining broadly to include a lot of people in their 20s, because that's a big part of his coalition, a lot of people who voted for Mamdani in New York City aren't even familiar with the Cold War or the era of the Berlin Wall coming down and Eastern Europe becoming free. It's out of their worldview. Heck, it's been 25 years since 9/11. A lot of kids don't even know about 9/11. And so this is why historical literacy, illiteracy, and historical literacy is so important. Because we don't teach basic history anymore. They've turned history into sociology. So it's really just a study of different oppressed classes and how they interact. And the actual baseline knowledge of history, both world and American, I think has never been lower. And I think that's intentional. Because if you have the memory of a goldfish, you're easier to manipulate. And that's the reality. I mean, it's scary how few people know basic history. And then if you combine it, Buck, with how few people know basic history and how few people know basic financial literacy, what percentage of people know how a mortgage works? What percentage of people can accurately tell you what the impact of 20% interest on a credit card is over multiple years. People have no clue. So you get people upset because they're in financially dire straits because they don't know any better. Fuck. And then they don't have historical knowledge. So you just convince them, hey, you have to support something new. They're not selling socialism. They're selling new. Oh, this is new. Even though it's failed in the past, a lot of people look around, and especially this is pertinent, Buck. So many people, this is where I'm somewhat sympathetic for many of these people, went to high-end expensive colleges. They got advanced degrees, masters in different fields. They are, by objective measures of testing, for instance, very smart, but they have no actual common sense knowledge, and the market isn't valuing the education that they have. So if you're living in New York City right now, mom and dad are probably helping to pay your $5,500 a month one-bedroom apartment rent. That's the average rent in Manhattan now. You are making $50,000 a year, which sounds like a lot of money, but as you know, having lived in Manhattan, that's not even enough to pay for a one-bedroom apartment in Manhattan. Even you're $10,000 short on that salary by itself, even as a young person starting there. So you're piling multiple roommates in, you're borrowing from mom or dad, and you're looking around and saying, why is capitalism not valuing what I'm trying to sell? It must be because capitalism isn't working. I'm a socialist now.
1: Do you know what the poverty threshold is for benefits and things in New York City for a single adult? It's about $50,000 a year.
2: Yeah.
1: Now, you might say that's crazy because the average household income in America is 55, 60. What is it right now? I've got to check. It's been going up in recent years.
2: Yeah, it's more than that now because household is defined oftentimes as two people working together, right? But individually, $50,000.
1: 83. Yeah. So it's 83. Average household income is 83. I'd have to look at average per capita income because that you're talking about a single individual. To your point, Clay, household is often two.
2: Man and woman working both, but yes.
1: My point being, in New York City, because of the cost of living, if you're a single person making $50,000 a year, you're in poverty, basically. Yeah. Or you're right on the red line of poverty. Which, if you're a single guy making $50,000 a year and you live in Tulsa, you're doing well. You know, you live in a nice place, you probably have a nice car you're paying for on the driveway. So it's very different. It's basically twice as much to live in New York as it is to live in most other metros. It's like double the, so if you make $100,000 in New York City, also true in the Bay Area, but that's because of all the AI and the Google and tech money. It's like, that's a whole other universe. But Clay, it's really, and Miami actually now is as expensive as New York City, unfortunately. So.
2: Well, and again, I think what this comes to is you are frustrated, and if you are frustrated, you're able to be manipulated because you have no historical knowledge. You don't have a lot of financial literacy, so you're not able to keep in front of your bills. And so you're looking around and saying, if this isn't working for me, it has to be that there is something that is broken in American capitalism. And so that is who they are feeding on. And they aren't really selling them socialism. They're just selling them, it isn't, capitalism is not working for you. Let's try this new thing, which as we know, is not actually new. But if you're 25 and you were born the year that 9/11 happened, socialism and communism can seem like something that might value you more. So it's illiteracy from a historical perspective coupled with frustration. Voila, Mom Donnie saying, I'll make your groceries 30% cheaper and I'll ensure that your rent isn't going to go up.
1: And if you want to get a sense as to how much the dishonest, oh, it's not socialism really, it's just going to make your life easier and less expensive line is, Gavin Newsom is getting in on this game. He's criticizing capitalism. This is cut 16. Play it.
4: Capitalism as we know it, not going to work as we know it. It doesn't. 20 states still pay $7.25 a minimum wage. We printed that first trillionaire. I was with college Democrats yesterday. It was interesting. Two of them said that, of all things, they said it was just physiological for them. It wasn't even, these are young people that felt something about that. And the wage, it was interesting. One young lady, I said, She described it so vividly in those terms. It was alarming to me because she feels like she's locked.

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1: Under 30 crowd, which is a substantial, they don't vote in high numbers, but there's a lot of them. And it's a vote that could be very useful for Democrats in the, in these places. And Clay, here real quick before we, here's Francesca Hong sounding just like Gavin Newsom on the, we're not going to turn into communism. Just look at our minimum wage laws. Play 15. This is
2: kind of 15. Voters who fear that this democratic socialism could turn into communism, what would you want them to know?
3: No. This is a state where we still have a $2.33 tip minimum wage and $7.25 minimum wage. I think it's going to be pretty hard to turn that into socialism soon.
1: Clay, I just want to note, they both, Gavin Newsom and Francesca Hong, talking minimum wage right away. This is like when you say, hey, I think communism is bad, and people say, oh, do you like the 40-hour work week? Do you like weekends? Yeah, that's really what we're talking about here. Clay, minimum wage is one of these things, and it's true, by the way, even on the right, it never works the way that people who want it think it works. There are always trade-offs, but it sounds good and people like it, so it wins.
4: I will point out, Francesca Hong, who is on the ballot today and is going to become probably the Democrat nominee. As you said, she's not being endorsed by people on the left. I think it's because they don't respect her intelligence. I really do. I mean, when she gets these questions, she's incapable of answering them. You may not like Mamdani's answers. You may not like Abdul El-Sayed's answers. You might not even like AOC's answers, but they have a, just a smoothness in their glib answer and grin dynamic that she does not have that allows them to get past some of these questions. Does that make sense?
1: They can confidently parrot the mandatory phrases.
4: That's right. She can't do it for whatever reason. And I think that they know that she's going to get exposed on a level that even AOC can't get exposed on.
5: News, politics, sports, and a little fun thrown in there too. Clay and Buck, it's a whole vibe.
1: We're not hearing news stories out of Israel like we did earlier this year. 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

0: Welcome back in. We have got a special guest, Speed Sexton, sitting right now. Got a ball in his hand. Can now say ball. Has been barking like a dog.
1: Yes.
0: Putting on quite the show.
1: He likes ball. Mama, dada, and ball are the favorite words. And he likes
0: good,
1: to go roof,
0: good
1: roof
0: trio.
1: At Ginger Spice, the dog, and who is under my feet right now. She may be barking in a second here. But Speed, we call this the Speed Cam. And Clay, our YouTubers demanded, they said, we need a Speed appearance. So I said, the Speed Cam will get fired up. And here we are. Can you wave for everybody, buddy? You want to wave? Oh, ball.
0: He wants to play ball.
1: He wants to play
0: Which
1: ball.
0: Which is, that's you know fair. What? I don't blame you. And there's a lot of guys and gals out there right now that wouldn't mind being able to play ball too. Instead of being at work.
1: It's definitely fun. I think we got a future major leaguer on our hands here. The problem now, by the way, is when he leaves the studio, he gets upset. He likes this room. There's a lot of fun lights and things. And so, when he goes out of there, he's like, excuse me, this was my segment. So, you know, we're going to have to get something, a rider in his contract.
0: All right. By the way, loaded lines, but I wanted to hit this, because I thought it was entertaining. This was in the talkbacks. Buck, someone is afraid that you are a little bit too enamored of AOC. And, can we play that cut from the talkbacks?
1: Balderdash.
2: Clay, you got to get Buck under control, man. Like, he is really into AOC. I'm starting to think he's going to, like, go out and, like, start campaigning for her, dude. Man, I don't know. She looks like a donkey, Buck. I don't know, man. You think Anne Hathaway's ugly, but she looks good? Like, come on, dude. Get it together.
1: Wow. Brother, I love you, but your take is horrible. Politics and acting have different beauty standards. That's point one. Point two, nobody thinks AOC is ugly. Nobody thinks she's ugly. You could say she's not, like, gorgeous, fine. But for a politician, Clay, top tier, don't lie.
0: She is the best-looking politician in America on the Democrat side. I don't think there's any argument for that, certainly for a female. Gavin Newsom's not bad-looking either. By the way, speaking of the way to go get some Crockett coffee. CrockettCoffee.com right now. Buck is drinking it. We've got a new mushroom blend. 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We got organic. We got decaf. We got tons of gear. We're available in the Alamo now. Thousands and thousands of you have signed up. You love the coffee as much as we do. I am drinking it right now. I have Crockett coffee every day when I sit down to do this show, and I keep drinking it during the course of the day because I absolutely love it. You will too.
3: 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Clay and Buck owning the airwaves.
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0: Assessing the aftermath. I'm Angelo Bavaro, Fox News. Hawaii leaders giving an update on what is now Tropical Storm Lala and the damage that storm caused.
1: As Lala weakens and moves away from the islands, it's revealing damage and potential dangers in its wake. Hawaii Governor Josh Green said preliminary estimates show
2: 100 houses or more are damaged and lost.
1: He added, through the storm, rain saturated land on Hawaii and other locations, which will present an additional hazard moving forward.
2: When you have 28 inches of rain, they had 28 inches of rain in some areas, there's just going to be a ton of landslides on the Big Island.
1: Flash flood warnings and other advisories are in effect for most of the island chain. Gernal Scott, Fox News.
0: Historic flooding in Indiana has left at least seven people dead after days of severe storms. The White River reached record levels, forcing evacuations and hundreds of rescues. Officials warn residents to stay away from fast-moving floodwaters. The Trump administration has approved an emergency declaration to provide federal disaster assistance. President Trump is ordering the Pentagon to scale back the joint exercises the U.S. and South Korea have conducted for decades. Fox's Jill Nadeau reports.
3: The president posted on Truth Social that he's instructed the Secretary of War to substantially reduce U.S. joint military exercises with South Korea. That comes just days after North Korea resumed ballistic missile testing activities that are banned by the U.N. But the president said he has a good relationship with North Korea's Kim Jong-un, and since he's been leader of the U.S., the North Koreans have been unthreatening. The president also made it clear he's not happy that the South Koreans didn't assist the U.S. in military action against Iran. Jill Nadeau, Fox News.
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0: A 60-day ceasefire between the U.S. and Iran appears set to expire tomorrow without a peace agreement.
7: Reports indicate very little progress on a diplomatic solution to reopen the Strait of Hormuz and address Iran's nuclear ambitions. This weekend, Iran continued attacks in the strait. On Saturday, a bulk carrier reported being hit by an unknown projectile. A day prior, an Emirati oil vessel was also targeted. With a focus on Iran, we're also tracking the latest developments between Israel and Iran-backed Hezbollah in Lebanon. Hezbollah violated the ceasefire over the weekend, wounding three Israeli soldiers. This prompted Israel to launch a new round of airstrikes against targets in southern Lebanon.
0: Fox's Trey Yingst. The Russia-Ukraine war is escalating with both sides launching major drone and missile attacks. Ukraine carried out one of its largest drone assaults on Russia, killing at least six people. Russia also launching strikes across Ukraine, killing civilians and damaging infrastructure, while a NATO fighter jet shot down a drone that entered Romanian airspace. Attorney General Todd Blanche says he is committed to delivering justice for those the government wronged.
8: Ahead of his nomination as Attorney General, Todd Blanche faced pressure to provide guarantees on a couple issues. One of them was the $1.8 billion anti-weaponization fund. Well, Blanche appeared on Fox News Sunday saying that both he and the president believe that the Justice Department was used against people and that Trump thinks those people should be compensated. That being said, Blanche says that individuals could sue. The fund will not be used.
9: The fund is dead, or whatever word you want to use. It never started, so it's not as if the fund is coming back.
8: Another concern, the Department of Justice's settlement that shields President Trump and family members from past IRS tax audits. Blanche clarified the audit immunity does not cover future tax returns.
0: That is Fox's Alex Hogan reporting. I'm Angelo Bavaro, and this is Fox News.
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11: 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I'm a Reaganite. I want to take and shape the Republican Party from within. 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
1: Hi, Billy Cunningham, the great American. Welcome this Sunday night throughout the world. I want to thank WCB AM, WWCB AM, in Erie, Pennsylvania, also FMTKF in Morehead City, North Carolina, joining a small pack of renegades, now almost 600 stations strong on Sunday night. But welcome to WWCB and FM and also FMTKF in Morehead City, North Carolina. God knows that both are great cities, Pennsylvania. John Fetterman, who you elected, I didn't think it was possible for me to say 4 years ago that Fetterman is my favorite Democratic senator, but I do it now. In North Carolina, you got a big decision coming up this fall. We'll see what happens with that. But to those two new stations, welcome aboard. Secondly, there's a little bit of unease happening in the markets as I speak. What, 7 minutes after the hour? That Japan is, shall we say, in difficulty right now. And there's certainly rumors at CNBC and elsewhere that there might be liquidity problems with Japan, and that $6 trillion of monies need to be flushed into the economy at some point. And we may have to stand up again. You may know that Japan is America's number one holder of our debt. Well over $1 trillion of debt is held by the Japanese. And when they need money, they will dump their bonds, which are assets, which is over $1 trillion. And if they do that into the open markets, that's going to cause the price of interest on everything to go up, housing and cars and whatever it might be. And hopefully right now the Dow Jones is down about 0.4%. We'll see what happens by the time the market opens about 11 and a half hours from now. Who knows? But I know there's a little bit of angst going on. You might recall about a month ago that Scott Bessent, who's my second favorite cabinet official, Treasury Secretary, said that it was in our interest to not bail out Japan, but to stand behind them when they start borrowing money as a government, because it's in our mutual interest for the Japanese government not to fall. I have a guest coming up later that's going to tell you about 35% of all the money spent in Ecuador, a small country in South America, Our money sent by Ecuadorians back to Ecuador. We're financing the world. And despite the efforts of Donald Trump recently, which have been very successful, I might add, the American taxpayer is underwriting the medical care directly and indirectly for most of the world, because we handle the cost of all research and development and pass on lower prices to the rest of the world. And we're bearing those expenses along with the expenses of defending the entire world, the military budget of this country, which the Trumpster now wants $1.5 trillion. Every day, as you know, we borrow $3 billion in new money just to pay interest on the national debt, which at this point has crossed $40 trillion. And we can't cut our way out of that. The penny plan would make a lot of sense. My brother-in-arms, Sean Hannity, has often said, just spend 1% less every year. Came out of the congressman, I think it was Timothy Penny, I think from Minnesota, might have been Wisconsin, that said we can get rid of the debt in 10 years by simply reducing spending by 1%. And nobody wants to do that. The Democrats would never agree to do that. They want to spend, in fact, more money. And all the Republican and Democratic presidents up to 2001 had an accumulated national debt of $4.5 trillion. From 1776 until 2001, one might say lots of things happened. Would you agree? The Americans then in charge borrowed in the markets a total of $4.5 trillion. And the last 25 years, Democrats and Republican presidents have borrowed an additional $35 trillion, which is 8.5 times spent between 1776 and 2001. That is disgusting and despicable. And it can't continue, but it will. Because Donald Trump's budget calls for borrowing $2 trillion for the next 3 to 4 years. And if the Democrats, God forbid, take over in 2028, they're going to accelerate the failure. And it's going to take some obscure event somewhere in the world, like the Japanese dumping $1 trillion in our debt, the bonds, in order for us to realize we got a major problem caused by the spending of Democrats and Republicans, both parties. So we have a guest later on to talk about that a little bit, Joshua Phillip of Epic Times TV, et cetera. He's going to come on later. Plus, later on, we have Administrator of the EPA is going to be here, Lee Zeldin. I'm going to ask him about what's happening with so many of the prices of gasoline and diesel. What effect does the EPA have on that, which is significant? In fact, when you think about it, which I try to do regularly, the election's coming up in the first week in November. The election results probably will not be known until the middle to end of November. It's going to be tight. It's going to be close. The party, shall we say, out of power tends to do better than the party in power. This time's different, I hope, that if gasoline prices are high, which they are, the resolution of the Democrats would cause gasoline prices to go even higher. They do not believe in drilling. They do not believe in coal, clean coal. They do not believe they cancel pipelines all over the place. And they want strict EPA rules that make it difficult for energy suppliers to do their job. So if you restrict grossly the supply of gasoline and diesel, my friends in the trucking industry, like Wayne Carucci and others tell me, that diesel is over $5 a gallon many places, and California is about $8 a gallon. The policies of the Democratic Party would do what to the price of gasoline? Would it cause it to go up or down if you restrict supply? Let me give you the answer. Prices would go up. When it comes to food and groceries, when about 80 million Americans pay nothing for food because of EBT, food stamps, SNAP, etc., about 80 million Americans pay nothing. Those who pay something are going to pay for their food, plus all the others, tens of millions, and don't give a nickel into the system. Now, the policy of the Democratic Party is to have more people on food stamps and SNAP and EBT, electronic benefit cards, etc. They want to spend more money on that. Will that cause gasoline prices to go up or down? Let me give you the answer. Gasoline prices would go up, and grocery prices and food prices would go up. Absolutely. Let's talk about the housing expense, which is so expensive. When you restrict the growth of housing because of certain policies of municipal and state governments, when you tell those in the housing industry that because of the deficit, to buy a new home is 5, 6, 7%, etc., when in New York City and many major cities, they're going after landlords. They're telling landlords that basically you cannot evict anyone. And secondly, you can't raise the rents to reflect your housing expenses. So in New York City and Chicago and Los Angeles, when no new housing is being built, when no new apartments are being built, when landlords cannot evict tenants who don't pay, when there's a rent freeze but no freeze on expenses built into the rent, where prices go up or down, guess what? They're going to go up. In fact, New York City right now, in the first 6 months of the Mamdani term, the average rent of an apartment has soared to the highest price ever, which is $6,655 a month in Manhattan, $6,600 a month for a unit of 1,000 feet, $6,600 a month. So the policies of the Democratic Party cause housing expenses to rise, cause food and grocery costs to go up, to have gasoline and diesel fuel prices to go up. Throw on top of that the circumstances of medical care. Practically every Democrat I know is running a campaign based upon the high cost of medical care. Well, guess what? The policies of the Democrat Party make you pay more, not less, for medical expenses. You might recall their major resolution was, of course, Obamacare. Like your plan, keep your plan. Like your doctor, keep your doctor. At that point, Barack Obama promised that he would lower your premiums by an average of $2,500 per family per year. Government gets involved in something, prices go one direction, and that's up. So Obama promised $2,500 a year per family less because of Obamacare. Well, under the Democrats, it went the opposite direction. Now it's increased by more than $10,000. Instead of down $2,500 per year, it's up more than $10,000 a year. So when the Democrats promised during the campaign, we're going to lower the price of food, their policies provide the opposite. Because 80 million Americans pay nothing for their food. And if you're paying for food, if you're eating in a restaurant, if you're going through a McDonald's, you're paying your bill, but also the bills of all those the Democratic Party say you need to pay. And gasoline prices are too high. Right now, even in Cincinnati, where I live, the cheapest gas is about $3.88 a gallon. Well, the policies of the Democrat Party would cause gasoline prices to go up even higher because you can't drill anywhere. You can't have new pipelines. EPA rules are restrictive. So the policies cause the opposite of what they intend. And when it comes to jobs, when you mandate through government an hourly wage, irrespective of the contribution that person is making to an employer, it causes employers in fast food restaurants, like in California, to fire low-wage people. They can't afford to pay $25 an hour plus the other benefits mandated by government. So instead of increasing jobs, what happened? It produces fewer jobs. So the policies bring about exactly what they seek to avoid. And in education, have you heard about the education problems in America? Of course. Take the 50 largest cities in America. Who in their right mind would send a boy or girl to a public school in New York City or Milwaukee or Chicago or Sacramento or Seattle? Who in their right mind would do that? So to oppose that, in certain red states, of which I'm a proud member of, in Cincinnati, the Republicans have a voucher system, which means in Ohio, it's about $8,000 a year. If your kid's in a failing school district, which almost all of them are controlled by the Democratic Party, take your kid out. Go to a Catholic school or a private school, and they will pay $8,000 of your tuition. Do the Democrats like that or not? Of course not, because it gives parents choices. See, when it comes to killing babies in the womb, the Democrats love choices. Talk to Catholic Governor Healy, female Healy, in Massachusetts. They love choices. But when it comes to public education, they don't want you to have any choices at all, even though the product produced by the public schools are collapsing. So we got problems, serious problems. I know something about Cincinnati public schools. Had on one of the board members about 2 weeks ago on my local show. And we talked about 35,000 students at CPS, Cincinnati Public Schools. I said, well, break it down. She said it's about 55% female, about 45% male. I said, okay, what else? She said we have 45% are chronically absent from school. And 71% of black boys are chronically absent from school. In addition to that, we have about 3,000 students who are homeless. They have nowhere to go. Terrible circumstances, not their fault. Have about 2,500 children that have special needs, individual programs, very expensive. And many of those kids honestly don't receive a quality education. And on top of that, there's about 4,000 kids there, shall we say, that don't speak of the English. It's called ESL. 70 languages and dialects of those 4,000 students. What kind of education are they receiving? How much chaos is there in the classrooms when you can't discipline the students who are acting up? All it is expensive daycare. That's all it is. The majority of the students graduate from urban school districts incapable of reading. It's incredible. Kind of like attorney Benjamin Crump, who tried to read out of an autopsy report. He couldn't understand the words he was reading. It's about the Nolan Wells situation. It's unbelievable. And so when there are problems in America, the Donald, the Trumpster, seeks to solve these problems. He wants to lower the price of gasoline. He wants to lower the price of groceries. He wants to lower the price and give more vouchers out for public education. He wants to lower the price of pharmaceuticals, and he's been successful with that. And he wants to lower the price of medical care because his policies work. In reality, the Democrats propose policies that will cause the opposite of what they intend. So don't listen to some silly commercial during this crazy season talking about how much Democrats will lower the price of groceries when their policies cause them to go up. Or the price of gasoline. Their policies cause them gasoline, diesel prices to skyrocket because of lack of supply. Let's continue with more. We'll set up tonight's big show on the other side. And we have four lines open if you want to share with me your opinion. 866-647-7337. 866-647-7337. Bill Cunningham, the Great American, with you every Sunday night.
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Now, it's a great idea to buy your product from American Hands and Ranchers. Great idea. I endorse it 1,000%. Something broke a couple hours ago, which is interesting. This reminds me of the Graham Plattner situation in Maine. Headline, Haley Stevens, you might know she's a goofball left-winger congresswoman from Michigan who lost the primary to Dr. El Sayed. And she's urging Dr. Abdul to ditch Hassan Piker affiliation after the Michigan primary. Of course, he didn't want to do that because he believes in the same things that Hassan Piker believes in, including that America deserved 9/11, that the 3,000 men and women murdered on that day by Islamic extremists, Osama bin Laden, et cetera, we deserved it. And the defeated Democrat saying that Dr. Abdul needs to drop the affiliation with this far left winger, Hassan Piker. Otherwise, Michigan Senate seat's going to go to Mike Rogers, who's eminently qualified. Representative Haley Stevens urged Democratic Senate nominee Dr. Abdul, who's not a doctor, who defeated her in Michigan's fierce Democratic primary, to sever ties with far-left streamer Hassan Piker. And she maintains that her primary season criticism of Piker, even while backing Dr. Abdul, described herself as still committed to the party, but serious mistakes are being made, including a lot of the research being done on Dr. Abdul, who's not a doctor. And the fact that, for those of us that love dogs and cats, the radical Islamist believes that dogs are the work of the demons, the devil, and that when he was in charge of certain doggy compounds and pounds in Detroit as the medical officer, he caused the death of 5,000 dogs because Islamists do not like dogs at all. By the way, for those of us who enjoy the company of animals, little pooches and puppies, that's rather disgusting, but that's the view in the Islamic world about dogs. And the Democratic Party of Michigan is concerned that the association with Piker, who has been an avowed supporter of Hamas and wants to destroy Western civilization, may hurt Dr. Abdul in the general election. You think so? Think it might have some impact in the general election when you associate the day before the primary with someone like Piker, who my friend Sean Hannity has done great exposés on him. And by the way, the exposés are going to increase, not lessen, they're going to get worse. Some of these nominees of the Democrat Party are despicable. Now, say what you want about Haley Stevens. She's a little bit of a clown, and her idiosyncratic facial gestures are too much for me. But at least she's a mainstream, far-left, progressive female Democrat. You can't say that about Dr. Abdul. Can't say it at all. And so we'll see what happens down the road, how the Michigan... And by the way, in Michigan, I guess they have a semi-annual convention. They're going to have one next month in Michigan. And the Jewish Democratic Attorney General will not attend because she says, among those individuals like Dr. Abdul, I would not physically be safe. So the Democratic Attorney General would not be safe around Dr. Abdul in Michigan. What about that one? Your calls are next. Bill Cunningham with you every Sunday.

0: And I know that George Sloppenopoulos and others, ABC News on Sunday morning, won't cover this. So I'll mention once again briefly that Dana Nessel is the female Democratic Attorney General of the state of Michigan. She's been there for 8 years. She's a apparatchik. She's not running for something this year, but she's still the sitting Attorney General for the next, 5 months. And she's attended every state convention for the last 15 years. And she said that it would be dangerous for her to attend the Democratic convention in the state of Michigan because of the rhetoric of Dr. Abdul and Hans Piker and others who hate Jews and want Israel wiped off the face of the earth, blaming the Jews for everything from climate change to the price of gasoline to the southern border. The Jews did it all. And I believe she's a Jewish woman, Dana Nessel, who's a left-wing progressive attorney general. What does it say about the candidacy of Dr. Abdul and Hassan Piker if the sitting Democratic liberal attorney general of Michigan would not feel safe going to a Michigan convention? If I'm her, I'm going. But she said repeatedly as recently as 2 days ago, she would not feel safe walking the hallways of hotels and in the convention center itself because of all the hatred the Democratic Party has for Jews. Unbelievable. That should be front line and center. Dr. Abdul should get a hold of Dana Nessel, the sitting attorney general, and welcome her to the convention, but tone down the rhetoric and quit blaming the Jews constantly for every bad thing in the world, which is what Hassan Piker and Dr. Abdul do frequently, and many Democrats. For those who think that John Ossoff, the one of the U.S. senators from state of Georgia, would be a good Democratic nominee for president or vice president, I would ask them to take a look at Josh Shapiro, the sitting governor of Pennsylvania, who might have carried Pennsylvania for Democratic nominee in 2024, but the Democratic nominee did not want a Jew on the ticket. How's that possible? How's that possible? The Democratic Party can be that anti-Semitic and that anti-Jew that a Jew need not apply. It's unbelievable. Unbelievable. And it continues, and it's getting worse. The Jews are being stigmatized like never before. So we'll see what happens down the road, but that to me is a story that came out a couple hours ago that the sitting U.S. Congressman Stevens, Haley Stevens, headline, Haley Stevens urges El Sayed to ditch Hassan Piker affiliation after the Michigan primary. So Kamala Harris wouldn't pick a Jew, Shapiro. So the Democratic Party, which has become viciously anti-Semitic, is not going to pick John Ossoff, who's Jewish. It's unbelievable. Kamala Harris, you can't tell me that Josh Shapiro was not more competent and brought a better state, so to speak, to the 24 ticket than Tim Walz. But because Josh is Jewish, it couldn't happen. And after he was interviewed, in his book, he talks about the interview of the Kamala Harris acolytes. And one of the first questions asked, are you loyal to Israel or loyal to America? That's the mentality of the anti-Semitic views of the modern Democratic Party. Even though right now in New York City, the polling indicated that when Mamdani ran for mayor, 45% of Jews voted for Mamdani. That's kind of like chickens voting for KFC. It's unbelievable. I shake my head. Let's take some calls. Coming up later will be Administrator Lee Zeldin. And also with us tonight will be Dr. Kurt Maselli of Do No Harm, what's happening with transgender rights, and so much more. So let's continue now. Let's go to Paul in Michigan with Mike Rogers. And Paul in Michigan, welcome to the Bill Cunningham Show. And Paul, how are you?
1: Well, I'm doing okay to that certain extent that you were just talking about. We'll cover Mike Rogers real quick. But I got some breaking news out of Dearborn when we're ready for that. Yeah, Mike Rogers' father was a shop teacher, you know, in the education system. And one thing I'll tell you about all the ads I'm seeing about El Sayed is that there's nothing about education. there's free this, free that. You know, he wants free Medicaid, free Medicare. He wants free food, all this stuff, but nothing about education. But their education is a little more different than our thinking because they want to indoctrinate to this whole, you know, Democrat Socialist of America idea. But, you know, when it comes down to really education, we need to be educated on a little bit more of what I'm going to educate you right now about something. Dearborn, there's a Christian organization. You talk about the Jewish and how they've been, you know, just I don't know how to put it. I mean, that's just disgusting what we hear about how they don't even love the Jewish people. But Judeo-Christian theology, now they seem to be against the Christians because there's a protest that the Christians want to go into Dearborn and kind of protest what's happening there. And we're being told that, you know, everybody should stay home. They don't want any, you know, infraction or any kind of demonstration that's going to interfere, I guess, with what's going on in Dearborn. Now, it's got a lot to do with you take the history of Dearborn.
0: Right.
1: You could not be a black person under Mayor Hubbard and live in Dearborn. But all of a sudden, you don't see the Christian churches, the Catholic churches in Dearborn. They've been taken over by mosques. And now what Ford, I think it was all because of the Ford industry and the oil, they allowed all of this to come into Dearborn, and it's just been taken over so bad. I'm telling you, if this thing goes on tomorrow this week sometime with this protest, or it's not a protest, really.
0: It's a march. It's a march of Christians who's saying, these are our streets, too. I cannot imagine a more all-American city than Dearborn, Michigan, and right now it's fallen in the hands of the Islamists. If you take the regular liberal progressives, layer on top of them members of the Democratic Socialists of America, and the layer on top of them the Islamist, you take the radical Islamist, the traditional liberals like Haley Stevens, throw on top of that the Democratic Socialist. These are not representing American values. They want to get rid of the Supreme Court. They want to get rid of the Senate, open up the southern border. If everything is free, who's going to pay for it? I guarantee you it's not the Democrats. And so this is a mortal danger that we're going to face over the next several years. And the Democratic Party's got to curtail the DSA and the Islamist. Otherwise, I hope that doesn't become the majority viewpoint. What if it does? What if that becomes, Paul, the majority viewpoint? Let's say Dr. Abel, who's not a doctor, gets elected. And let's say the anti-Semitism reflected against Dana Nessel and others continue. And Mamdani gets reelected the mayor of the financial capital of the world. And then in 2028, Kamala Harris wins with the vice president, maybe Hassan Piker as the VP. What does America look like?
1: Well, Bill, this is, think about it. El Saeed running for Senate. And wants to do away with the Senate. And they just want to do away with everything that is Judeo-Christian beliefs and values that we hold. And they're being overcome by suicidal maniacs. That's the way I put it, Bill.
0: And they also want to get rid of police. How about this? Get rid of the police. Get rid of the deputy sheriffs. When they control Washington, fire the FBI, the U.S. Marshals Service, the DEA, the ICE, and then bulldoze the buildings out of the prison so they can't be rebuilt. That's the plan. And I'm thinking, are you kidding? Yeah. No, I'm not kidding you. And we have 80 million people getting free food paid for others. Of course, grocery prices are going to go up. You put all that together, it's the destruction of our, you know, Ronald Reagan said, we're one generation away from losing our freedoms. Because of the digital age, it could be 4 to 8 years, and we've lost our freedoms completely.
1: Well, Bill, who are you going to call, okay? You get away from law enforcement. We don't have that. Who are you going to call?
0: Social workers.
1: I mean.
0: Social workers.
1: Well, I hate to really say it. But, you know, at least this country has the Second Amendment rights, and I hate to see it come to that, but that's probably what Dearborn is afraid of. You remember back at 9/11, they were just in the streets of Dearborn. This was national news. You heard it.
0: It was. They were cheering.
1: Yeah. Yeah.
0: I'm thinking, well, I don't know what world I live in, because if this is the future of this, layer on top of that, the open border policies, Medicare for all, which means Medicare, federal medical care for nobody, and that I'm on Medicare. Many of my people, you have backup plans. You pay this, you pay that. That's not covered. You got to have backup A, backup B. You got to have separate plan for a teeth, and different plan for the dentist, different plan for the eyeballs, different plan for the hearing. And it's going to come. Government will pay for it all, which means government will pay for none of it, and it will destroy the hospitals and the medical systems, the pharmaceutical, and that's what they want. The Cloward plan was to destroy everything. And right now we're in $40 trillion in debt. And the Republican presidents have been no better than Democrats on debt. But at least this guy Trumpster is trying to roll back the clock and get rid of the massive fraud that's happening. And put all that together, along with Dr. Abdul and Mamdani controlling the financial capital of the world, we're well down our road to the destruction of this country by debt or elsewhere. And it is sad. It is awfully sad, and I wish it could be stopped. And let's continue with more. Let's go to Andy in Naples and Collier County. Andy, welcome to the Bill Cunningham Show. Andy, how are you?
2: Good, good. How are you, Mr. Bill?
0: I'm doing my best under difficult circumstances.
2: Yeah, all right. I was just want to get your opinion on when you think the Ukraine-Russia war was going to end. My wife is from Ukraine, and she hasn't been back there in 5 years to see her family. And she's come down with a sickness. She's only in her 30s. She's come down with a sickness, with cancer. She just wanted to go back.
0: You know, first of all, I love Fox Radio and Collier County. I love that. But anyway, Andy, I'll say this. Tonight, a few hours ago, the Ukrainians sent 800 drones into Moscow and related area, and about 200 or 300 got through. And it's going to go on until I think that someone in Moscow takes out Vladimir Putin, who's despicable. He's a mass murderer.

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1: Danny in Oklahoma, welcome to the Bill Cunningham Show. Danny, how are you?
2: Thank you, Bill. I'm doing pretty good. How about yourself?
1: Well, I mean, I live and die with the news. I all this stuff going on. I'm looking at Fox News right now. The headline is, defeated Michigan Democrat demands Hassan Piker be cut loose before the general race begins, or else Haley Stevens, who was defeated just barely in the primary, because she knows someone with his viewpoints, Dr. Abdul, who's not a doctor, cannot win, cannot beat Mike Rogers, eminently qualified. Anyway, what's going on from your part, from your perspective?
2: Yeah, it doesn't sound very, they're not very Democratic,
1: no.
2: Are they?
1: No.
2: Yeah, I had a couple of comments. One about, you know, a possible exit strategy from Iran, and then also wanted to make a comment on where the Massachusetts state legislature just passed, you know, late-term abortion bill.
1: How about a practicing Roman Catholic governor named Healy, female? She ought to be excommunicated and denied communion. She signed in Massachusetts. It was up through 6 months, which is well past viability. And she signed a law that allows mothers to kill their babies up to the moment of birth in 9 months. So we're talking about 36 to 40 weeks, and she's signing that like a ghoul or a vampire, and she coins herself as a practicing Roman Catholic.
2: Oh, it was similar to, you know, New York passed that same legislation some time ago, and both New York and Massachusetts, when this law passed, they showed a video of them celebrating as if they did something to be proud of, you know.
1: Yeah, killing innocent babies in their seventh or eighth month is really great. That's good. Governor Healy, congratulations. Why is she not excommunicated? Why is she not denied the sacraments? She's directly going to participate in the killing of thousands of innocent babies and that when the womb becomes a tomb. And that is disgusting. Let's continue with more 50 minutes after the hour. Bill Cunningham, the Great American, with you every Sunday night.

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0: Can't imagine a more disgusting example of anti-Christian viewpoints than Governor Healey in Massachusetts signing a law that allows a confused mother to kill her baby up until the moment of birth. And my listeners on 680 RKO Radio in Boston, I'm sure, are outraged by what's happening with their governor. It was previously 6 months, and 6 months is certainly extensive. And in fact, OBGYNs will tell you that there's no unusual medical condition in the 7th, 8th, or 9th month of pregnancy that requires an abortion. Other than, of course, a stillbirth, something of that character. But that's extremely rare. And so when generally these women stood around Governor Healey and did an end zone dance, we're going to kill a lot more babies in Massachusetts because of this practicing Roman Catholic governor of ours, Healey, particularly disgusting. And she will get her punishment in this life or the next for what she has done, unless she repents. Set up tonight, the rest of tonight's big show. Coming up later on will be Administrator of the EPA, Lee Zeldin. He was U.S. Congressman for a long time, and he ran for governor New York against Hochul and sadly lost because of ballot stuffing. We're going to talk about the EPA, the mission, and also the billions of dollars that Trump is saving through the EPA. Also later on is Melanie Curtis of USPIE, United States Parents Involved in Education. And also later on is Joshua Phillip of Epic Times. Pretty good stuff. And I continue to monitor what's happening in Japan. It looks as if there may be a crisis, may not be one. Tomorrow morning, the stock market's taken one heck of a hit on the futures at this point because there was a liquidity crisis in Japan. And there was great fear that somehow they would sell their treasury notes. They're the number one holder of American treasury notes, well over $1 trillion. And there was a fear that somehow the liquidity problems in Japan would rattle across the world. As I speak now, the futures are down about 0.1%, 0.15% in Dow Jones, which is not a big deal. So we'll continue to follow that to see what happens. We've got to get our financial house in order. Would you agree? We can't borrow $3 billion every day of new money to pay interest on the national debt. Let's continue with more. Phil Cunningham with you every Sunday night.
1: Ice Cube's Big 3 season has come down to this. 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
1: A shift in policy. I'm Ted Lindner, Fox News. President Trump ordering the Pentagon to scale back the joint exercises the U.S. and South Korea have conducted for decades. Fox's Jill Nato with the latest for us tonight.
2: The president posted on Truth Social that he's instructed the Secretary of War to substantially reduce U.S. joint military exercises with South Korea. That comes just days after North Korea resumed ballistic missile testing activities that are banned by the U.N. But the president said he has a good relationship with North Korea's Kim Jong-un, and since he's been leader of the U.S., the North Koreans have been unthreatening. The president also made it clear he's not happy that the South Koreans didn't assist the U.S. in military action against Iran. Jill Nato, Fox News.
1: The memorandum of understanding between the U.S. and Iran set to expire, and little to no progress has been made in the negotiations. Fox's Trey Inkst with more.
3: Monday will mark 60 days since the United States and Iran signed the memorandum of understanding. Reports indicate very little diplomatic progress to reach an agreement to reopen the Strait of Hormuz and address Iran's nuclear ambitions. We do know this weekend Iran continued attacks on vessels around the strait. On Saturday, a bulk carrier reported being hit by an unknown projectile. A day prior, an Emirati oil vessel was also targeted.
1: President Trump saying Friday the U.S. military is capable of destroying all of Iran and claimed the Strait of Hormuz could become an American territory. And a blaze in eastern Belgium burned about 12 square miles in the High Fens, a large nature preserve. One of the country's worst wildfires in recent history. About 600 residents have been told to evacuate as winds shifted and smoke spread through the area. Authorities also advised tourists to leave while a nearby gymnasium was open to receive evacuees. In Greece, two people killed in a wildfire Sunday on the island of Salamina, west of Athens. 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
1: Search and rescue operations underway in Hawaii after Hurricane Lala was downgraded to a tropical storm Sunday. Hawaii Governor Josh Green says 226 members of the National Guard are on hand to help in the recovery efforts.
16: Many thanks to General Logan and his whole team. We will send more. I've also been in touch with people that are at Pohakuloa. The feds, the military there are going to be more than willing to help us. We'll probably use their aid to get there. We've had a bunch of high water vehicles here.
1: At least one person dead after a storm-related car crash. Governor Josh Green says at least 100 houses are damaged or lost, about 40,000 people without power. Historic flooding in Indiana has left at least 7 people dead after days of severe storms. The White River reaching record levels, forcing evacuations and hundreds of rescues. Officials warn residents to stay away from fast-moving floodwaters. The Trump administration has approved an emergency declaration to provide federal disaster assistance. And Attorney General Todd Blanche says he's committed to delivering justice for those that the government wronged. Fox's Alex Hogan with more.
17: Ahead of his nomination as Attorney General, Todd Blanche faced pressure to provide guarantees on a couple issues. One of them was the $1.8 billion anti-weaponization fund. Well, Blanche appeared on Fox News Sunday saying that both he and the president believe that the Justice Department was used against people and that Trump thinks those people should be compensated. That being said, Blanche says that individuals could sue. The fund will not be used.
18: The fund is dead, or whatever word you want to use. It never started, so it's not as if the fund is coming back.
17: Another concern, the Department of Justice's settlement that shields President Trump and family members from past IRS tax audits. Blanche clarified the audit immunity does not cover future tax returns.
1: And sad news in baseball. Tommy John, better known for the elbow surgery that was named after him, died this weekend. He passed away on Saturday. The four-time All-Star pitcher was 83 years old. I'm Ted Lindner, and this is Fox News.
10: 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It's a time to promote back-to-school well check exams and vision screenings for young children. The American Administration of Ophthalmology offers guidance in the importance of child's eye health. Newborn to two-month-olds are adjusting to light and learning to focus. They take interest in objects very close to them. 2 to 4 months, the eyes are learning to work together and track a moving object. Watch for inward or outward turning eyes and delays in tracking moving objects. 5 to 8 months, your kiddos have developed 3D and color vision. Watch for reaching, recognizing, and recalling an object from across the room. 9 to 12 months, babies should be judging distance very well. And from 2 to 6 years, they should have normal vision milestones, like enhanced hand-eye coordination, ability to read an eye chart, letter and object recognition, improved visual memory, and advanced reading skills. For more health news, go to foxnewshealth.com. 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

0: 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Now, here's the man who's been recognized as radio's best. The recipient of not one, but two prestigious Marconi Awards for his broadcast excellence. The one and only, Bill Cunningham.
1: Of course, Lee Zeldin is the administrator of the EPA. He's the, I think, the 17th administrator. I think the agency was created in the 1970s, beginning with Richard Milhouse Nixon. And he's been at the forefront of reforming all the spending out of Washington with deregulations, things of that character. And Lee Zeldin, welcome, I think, for the second time to the Bill Cunningham Show. And first of all, we have wildfires in the West. We have flooding in the Midwest, including right here in Cincinnati. We have droughts all over the world, and every time I watch a newscast, it's all because of man-made global warming that we can stop. Of course, carbon is about 0.02% of the atmosphere, which means 99.98% is not carbon, but the liberals focus on carbon because they want control over the economy. So if you can tell the American people, what is the mission, you as the administrator of the EPA, to rein in some of the extremism on the left?
2: Bill, it's great to be back with you. And as a long-suffering Mets fan, I'm happy I'm not here talking about baseball. Although talking about a wildfire or a flood is not much better. Yeah, I mean, it's been a privilege and honor to serve as administrator of EPA. I mean, for us, it's about fulfilling core statutory obligations. And for a long time, you'd have an administrator of EPA who would get creative, give themselves powers that weren't given to them by Congress. And we saw that maybe one of the best examples is it started in the 2009 Obama EPA endangerment finding. All the mobile stationary source regulations that came, trillions of dollars of regulations that followed on greenhouse gas emissions. That's when you start getting into that carbon dioxide conversation when mixed with these other well-mixed gases. And when you look at at science, what too often is ignored is that it's actually a range of predictions. Yeah. When you want to predict, like, what's the temperature of the Earth going to be in 2100, or what's the level of the seas going to be in 2100, there's a optimistic and there's a pessimistic. And what often happens in politics is that, you know, people adopt the most pessimistic view that doesn't actually end up bearing out. Other people like AOC and John Kerry, Al Gore, will take positions that are more pessimistic than the most pessimistic. But then in the name of combating climate change, in the name of climate justice, in the name of environmental justice, they'll hoard power, they'll impose regulations that suffocate entire sectors of our economy out of existence. They will get tens of billions of dollars of taxpayer funds. They'll get passed, you know, through grift to friends and allies.
1: Yes.
2: And that is what President Trump has been getting at when he says that we need to combat the climate change hoax is what you've seen in the name of these issues, what people have tried to do with the power that they've obtained with their rhetoric, with the way they've defined these terms and what they've been able to secure for themselves as a result.
1: And just one example, in March of 2025, there's something called the Climate United Fund, a nonprofit, of course, was given $9 billion by the Biden administration to finance energy and climate projects. Sued by the EPA, you accusing of improperly freezing the grant. I'm not sure what the status of that is. But we're not talking about a little bit of money. Billions and billions of dollars are shoveled out to these made-up 501c3s in order to pay liberal, extremist, Marxist groups big money to fight something that cannot, in a sense, be fought. For example, I had on a guest a few weeks ago, in the year 900 to the year 1400, a long time ago, there was a 500-year drought in which temperatures rose to well over 95 to 100 degrees all over the world, and not much was thought about it at the time because that's Mother Nature. At one point, the North Pole was a jungle with crocodiles in it. At another point on the Earth's history, the equator was filled with ice and snow. And so we can regulate that, but we can't stop it. Is your main mission, Lee Zeldin, more about pollution, which everyone's in favor of getting rid of pollution, and also we need some regulatory process that takes into account the cost and the predictions? And from as an American living in Cincinnati, I want pollution handled, but I don't buy the idea of man-made climate change. Do you agree with the great American?
2: It's about the core mission of protecting human health and the environment. People want Americans of all stripes, parties, ideologies, they want cleaner, safer, healthier land, air, and water. They want an agency like EPA fulfilling our statutory obligations. They want us to apply common sense. So bringing regulations back under control and having a zero tolerance policy towards any waste and abuse is key. So you're bringing up a recipient of billions of dollars. This was part of a $20 billion fund that Congress passed in what they called the Inflation Reduction Act. They should have called it the Inflation Expansion Act. $20 billion to go to 8 pass-through entities. This is the one of them, for example, was the $2 billion Stacey Abrams connected NGO that President Trump talks about all the time that received $100 in 2023, and then they got $2 billion in 2024. That's part of that $20 billion fund that you had cited. We canceled it. It's going through the court process. We continue to stand by our decision because of self-dealing and conflicts of interest, unqualified recipients, and reduced agency oversight. The key to, you know, to make our environment better and to have cleaner, safer, healthier land, air, and water. It's not about throwing a few billion dollars at more left-wing activist groups that are well-connected. That's not the answer. The dollar should go directly towards remediating an environmental issue. It shouldn't go to an activist group. And by the way, I've canceled grants. I'll give you two quick examples. I've canceled grants where the dollar would go through up to 4 pass-throughs, where each of the pass-through would be collecting at least 15% to administrate their piece of the pass-through. So thinking how diluted the dollar goes in that particular example. And there are so many different examples. There's one other, though, I'll give you, where there was money that went to a group to train activists to come advocate for money so that they could go out and be activists on the climate. And like, we don't say, hey, let's take money from a left-wing NGO and give it to a right-wing NGO. It's about giving the money back to the taxpayers. These basic principles, I believe, are what Americans voted for, and I believe it's what Americans demanded, and I believe that they're right for doing it.
1: The New York Post in late November of 2024. Had emails from the EPA that you now headquartered in which certain Stacey Abrams type NGOs and 501c3s were told in emails, get in your request now. Make it as large as possible. We have $100 billion that got to go out the door before Trump takes over. And so Stacey Abrams in Georgia was just one of hundreds of NGOs that got these emails saying, create quickly a 501c3. And we will shovel the money in your account. Give us the routing numbers and your bank account number, and the money's going to go to Stacey Abrams, who went from $100 one year to $2 billion the next. And I pray to God you can correct that. Let the courts decide. Secondly, Lee Zeldin, in the Midwest, AI's a big deal, and the so-called energy centers are being built all over Hell's Half Acre. Right now, there's about 3,000 in the whole country. And that's going to fuel the AI revolution. Done properly, they're a great idea. Done poorly, they stink. I watched your friend and mine, Harry Enten, on CNN this morning, or maybe it was yesterday, talk about 60% of the American people do not like these power centers, the AI centers being erected all over the place. What are the rules and regulations for them?
2: Most Americans want the United States to win this AI race against China. They have real questions, real concerns, because they want to make sure that if a data center is built, that it's built properly. A data center does not have to increase energy bills for people who live in that area. These data centers can be built where it's a net provider to the grid, not a net taker, like the behind-the-meter energy production, the small modular reactors, and other ways to produce energy. So that's the second prong. The third piece on water is that you have technologies that have advanced so much. Where these data centers are able to operate 100% recyclable water. They could have closed-loop data centers. Some of them are even better and more advanced than that. So what I've experienced is I've traveled the country, and I've been to all 50 states as EPA administrator, and I've been to a lot of groundbreakings, and I've seen a lot of data centers. There's a big range. And, you know, but what would be terrible policy for our country is for us to just say, hey, we don't want any data centers in the country. China, you win. I mean, good luck trying to catch up later. And another thing is that a lot of people don't realize, you know, as they go on their phone, on social media, and they post that we need to get rid of data centers, like, do you realize that it's the data center that powered that phone that you use, that powers that social media platform that you use? A lot of people don't realize how much data centers are in our lives. But asking the questions are good. And President Trump's been pushing the ratepayer protection pledge. He's gotten a lot of the hyperscalers and other builders signed up to ensure that people's bills, if they're moving at all, they're going down, not up. That's key. The ratepayer protection pledge, doing that second prong of a test of making sure that the project is a net provider on the grid, not a net taker, and also that they're a responsible user of water. These are all important questions that should be asked. And for those building the data center, they should heat it, and they should be expected to make sure that they're hitting this important standard that Americans are demanding.
1: I think in March, the president issued an EO kind of laying that out, saying that in the future, but there's 3,000 or so already built. There's another 3,000 in the works. I think even Texas, Governor Abbott has issued some sort of an order to delay them. In Ohio, it's the same thing. And I would anticipate in the future that these so-called data centers need small nukes. They got to reduce the amount of monies paid by those here in Cincinnati, Duke Energy. My bill's up to $700 a month. And, of course, it's not an issue with me, but many Americans say we can't afford those kinds of things. And so they got to be sold on the basis of it's going to reduce your energy costs. Put them, shall we say, in commercial centers a mile or two or 3 miles away from where people live. Make them self-sufficient. Make them a power. Make them a net positive when it comes to the grid, in which case I think that's going to be in great shape. Now, the concern I have, Lee Zeldin, can I give you the concern I have?
2: Please.
1: Politically, if in 28 Kamala Harris becomes the president who said repeatedly during her campaign in 2024, there's nothing I changed about the Biden administration policies. If we flip policies in 28 and you have AOC in charge of the Senate, Hakeem Jeffries in charge of the House, you're gone. And all of a sudden we have a left-wing environmental wacko in charge and Kamala Harris is issuing these orders. Tell me the road that would be taken in 28. If the same philosophies in 23 and 24 dominate 28 going forward, that's how important politics can be. Explain that to the American people, Lee Zeldin.
2: Yeah, I mean, it's about targeting mobile sources, our vehicles, our trucks, our stationary sources. It's not building new pipelines. It's putting coal and other plants out of existence. It's about pushing jobs out of this country. It's going after consumer choice and putting electric vehicle mandates into place. It's going back to wasting taxpayer dollars on well-connected NGOs. I mean, all of the stuff that they have done in the recent past, there is no reason to believe. As you just pointed out, you know, Kamala Harris says that she would change nothing. They have shown us what their leadership style is. We should take them at their word that they would want to pick up right where they left off. And I would say, as we have seen with some of these candidates winning primaries and the way the Democratic Party is evolving, is that things can very much get worse in that platform before it gets better.
1: Lastly, one idea I had, and right now the Colorado River is running dry. Kind of sounds like a country song. Lake Mead's in trouble. Is there any possibility, thinking outside the box, you could take a couple large pipelines from maybe the confluence of the Ohio and Mississippi River or downriver and take all that water that we dump in the Gulf of America every day. Every day in Cincinnati, billions of gallons of water flow past Cincinnati going nowhere but downriver. We have flooding here because we have an incompetent metropolitan sewer district. May talk to you about that. But nonetheless, can we build pipelines? We have 100,000 miles of pipelines all over the country. Why can't we take the extra water from the Mississippi River and put it in the Colorado River? Am I thinking outside the box?
2: Well, it's always good to be thinking outside the box. And you know, water is a very precious resource, and finding ways to be able to do better with it. I mean, I've seen this with the talk on desalinization plants that some of these border states are talking about. You're referencing an idea as well. It, you know, really all should be on the plate for discussion. But I'll tell you this, my belief in advancing cooperative federalism, I will not allow our agency to sit inside of a building in Washington, D.C. and act like we know the answer for your water better than you do. For us, our belief is that we should be working with the state, working with the local communities, and we should be a resource to help. So, you know, you're posing an important question. I would respond by wanting to work as closely as possible to state and local communities and say, how can we assist?
1: Yeah.
2: You know, the idea that we in Washington, D.C. are going to make all these decisions for us, you want to talk about shoe on the other foot, what ifs in future elections and pendulum swinging. You know, the heavy hand of government can work really well when, you know, it's people who believe in cooperative federalism, but it can work in a very bad direction if you get the wrong people in charge making the decisions for you out of Washington, D.C. So I do believe that my role here is one to be working with the state and local communities rather than dictating what the right answer is. But I mean, we have a lot of, I'll say the same thing by the way, about our team. We have a lot of very talented people. I'm very impressed with a lot of the folks inside of our Office of Water. I spent a bunch of time with them just yesterday. So, you know, we certainly are offering ourselves up as a resource.
1: Yeah. I say let's get the water from the Mississippi River dumping into the Gulf of America and send it to the Colorado River. And lastly, Stacey Abrams has indicated in a posting she wants to be the next director of the EPA. Can you imagine Stacey Abrams being the director of the EPA under Kamala Harris?
2: Well, you know, one of the things that I do every day is I limit my power. I limit my power to the single best reading of the law, and I limit my power in a way that limits the power of whoever follows me afterwards. And my decisions are getting litigated. I understand right. Whether I say yes or no, I'm going to get sued.
1: Yeah.
2: But whoever's going to follow me in this position, it's important in a Loeb or Bright world, the Chevron deference doctrine is gone. That no longer can an administrator sit there, look at federal law and say, well, this law doesn't say I can't, so I guess therefore it must mean that I can. The power is going to continue to get limited every day, but again, it's getting limited to the single best reading of the law. And my message to Congress and others is if you want me to be doing something different, then just change the law. Whatever the law says will follow. We have to make sure whoever follows me as an EPA administrator, whatever the administration is, it's the same exact practice. They are limited to whatever the single best reading of the law is. They have no powers beyond that.
1: What a novel concept. Lee Zeldin, I wish you were elected governor of New York. Hochul's terrible. Maybe she might lose. I doubt it. Democrats won't let that happen. But once again, Lee Zeldin, administrator of the EPA, thanks for coming on the Bill Cunningham Show. And Lee, you're a great American. Thank you very much.
2: Thanks, Bill.
1: And God bless America. Let's continue with more. My comments about the murder of a 7-year-old boy are coming up and more. I have a person coming up later that was a personal friend of Charlie Kirk, who was murdered almost a year ago. We're going to talk a little bit about Charlie Kirk and more. That's Rome of the Reds, News Radio 7.
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All right, Billy Cunningham, good to have on Lee Zeldin. Of course, he runs the EPA. If you restrict the supply of gasoline, the price will go up. The Democratic policy is no drilling, no pipelines, EPA rules, prices are going up. Let's continue with more. Bill Cunningham with you every Sunday night.

0: All right, Billy Cunningham, the Great American. Of course, schools starting all over America right now. And some of the worst places to be is in an urban district with a public education system in which the teachers really are Marxist indoctrinators and not exactly teachers. Not about reading, writing, and arithmetic. It's about protest power and about maybe Iran or Hamas or maybe some other left-wing cause, and the children are being told and taught to become activists and not to educated students. And it's sad, but right now also in America, there's teaching manuals out there, training labels, that call parental authority as oppressive and fascist. In the comments of USPIE, which is the United States Parents Involved in Education, for years, leftists in government schools have been undermining parent-child relationships, teaching kids to disrespect their parents as the key method of doing that. And one of their great representatives is Melanie Curtis. And she is with, of course, USPI. She has a lot of education herself, but also she's been empowered in the real world doing all kinds of things for American businesses. And I said to Melanie off the air, I said, look, I'm glad there's groups and individuals like you fighting this fight, because often I feel sad and demoralized what kids have to go through. And Melanie Curtis, welcome again to the Bill Cunningham Show. And first of all, lay out the difficulties as school is starting, public schools all over America, that parents have finding out what's really happening in their own schools.
1: Well, that's a really good point, Bill. Thank you very much for having me on. You know, schools have really pushed parents out. They've restricted your involvement. You need to have permission, if you can get it, to enter into the school. When you have your children, you ask you to bring home textbooks these days. They can't. A lot of their material is on their iPads. And, you know, I found out, I was talking to one of my my nieces who's in school, and I asked her, I said, can you study ahead so that you're prepared? And she said, oh, no, the current chapter of what we're working on is available. So if parents even wanted to sit down and look at a scroll through a textbook that a student is working on, even though it's on the Internet, they can't. They can't. It's very restricted access. And so it's very hard for parents to find out what's actually going on in the schools. You know, there's a big move around the country to restrict student use of cell phones during class. Of course, our position is that if teachers want to have those rules, that they should implement them. That it shouldn't be a state law. Right. But one of the things we're worried about is that under protection of state law, teachers could restrict kids. And a lot of what we find out is happening in the schools is because kids take pictures, kids take videos. Can you believe my teacher is saying this right now? And so it's getting harder and harder for parents to actually find out what's going on in the classrooms.
0: Melanie, one of the aspects is ethnic studies. It's a curricula being implemented in 22 states across the country. They use language such as adultism, which says and depicts standard parental set boundaries as a form of oppression and racism. Somehow, having standards and getting grades is racism, and racist is called acting white. So explain to the American people, what is adultism?
1: Well, this is a really interesting twist on things. Adultism is defined as a bias or prejudice against children, based on the belief that adults are superior and entitled to act upon young people without their agreement. And this is creeping into the perception of the relationship between a parent and a child. And clearly, this is overstepping anybody's authority. In the United States, forever, the relationship between parents and children is sacrosanct. The Supreme Court has upheld that relationship forever. But if you go way back, even in the United Nations 1989 Convention on the Rights of the Child, they start the conversation of that the family unit is important. So a lot of people bought into that, but they also talk about oppressors inappropriately putting pressure on children. And now what they're doing is they're putting parents into the category of oppressors. And they're teaching children out of the worldview of critical race theory, critical theory, which is exactly in the whole world, every single relationship can be brought down to an oppressor and the oppressed. And that it is the right of the oppressed to push back and to revolt. And when you don't teach children how to read, you don't teach children how to think, and you do teach children these things, you are clearly undermining the relationship between the parent and the child.
0: In fact, one study indicates that children are being taught to disrespect their parents as a key method of having lack of parental control. And also the idea of transgenderism, that is, I saw this morning, over the last few years in children's hospitals, there's been 4,000 surgeries conducted on children changing their gender, cutting off penises and cutting off breasts, and 4,000 in children's hospitals. And part of that is to convince children through the schools that they were born in the wrong body and they should hide from their own parents. And this leads to depression, harmful outcomes, et cetera. We have a terrible case in Cincinnati, which I've touched on, about this little 7-year-old boy who was in a situation where he was required by his mother and two men posing as women to become a girl. And he fought against that, did not want to become a girl, did not want to be identified as a girl. He was eventually murdered as part of this threesome, a one woman and two men, because it appears that he fought the idea that I'm not a girl, I'm a boy, and one of the violent, and I mean extremely violent transgender men beat him to death and put him naked in a closet and tied him and put tape over his body. And that's proliferating throughout the nation, that these schools are teaching children, you might be a furry, you might identify, you're really a cat in a human body, and you have to identify as a cat. Or you're a boy that you're really a girl, but you have boy body parts, in which case you have to cut off your penis. And if you don't go along with it, my God, in this case, it resulted in the murder of a child. So can you address yourself to the issue, what big city schools are doing about transgender rights of children who cannot get a tattoo or drink a beer, but they can have their bodily organs cut off? What are the public schools doing?
1: Well, you're absolutely right. This is a horrific example, and it starts in, they're starting as young as preschool, introducing the concept that it is possible for a boy to become a girl, a girl to become a boy, and that, you know, you could be born in the wrong body. They introduce these ideas to young children, and then worse, they don't tell the parents. They don't get the parents involved. So if a child at school decides they are, you know, leaning that way, which you think about peer pressure or, you know, wanting to be special, kids might do this just out of that relationship with their peers. And the parents aren't notified. They're not able to deal with the child. I think the example you give is a horrific one where the mother was involved, because there are cases where parents mistreat their children, but a far majority of parents are the ones who will protect their children from these things, and the schools know it, and that's why they hide this information. And I live in Michigan. We actually had a training video on the internet on our Michigan Department of Education website showing teachers how to enter the fact that a child wants to identify as trans in the student portal information, but to be able to hide it from the parents, but make it visible to substitute teachers so that the teachers would encourage this and use the correct pronouns and name. So the example you gave is horrific, and I really worry what our society is coming to when parents don't protect their own children. But the far, far majority of circumstances are where schools are putting these ideas into children's heads, hiding it from parents, and preventing parents from being able to protect them.
0: In fact, I read cases out of California. It begins as a 4-year-old in which there's video shown to children in preschool in the first and second grade. How do you want to be identified? By what pronoun should you be addressed? And the indication is, in order to be someone, to get some attention, simply announce that you want to be a cat, or you want to be a different gender, one of the 92 different genders. And then instead of reading, writing, and arithmetic, which is terribly important in education, I think we can all agree, What it is an indoctrination center for leftist activists, such as the Hamas war, when public schools are told you can leave at 1 o'clock in the afternoon to march against Israel, or march in favor of killing babies up through the date of birth called abortion, or you can become a furry, you identify as a cat. Therefore, schools will have kitty litter available if you identify as a cat. These are forms of mental illness. It's paranoid schizophrenia with delusional components. And having worked in mental health for a long time, I did commitment hearings for the Attorney General's office and civil commitment hearings. We would never tell someone who's delusional. Guess what? You're right. You are Julius Caesar. You know, you're right. You are Napoleon. You're right. You are Jesus Christ. I'm going to worship you. Nobody in the real world will say to someone who's delusional, your delusion is correct. No one would say, well, I identify as a blind person, so please take out my eyeballs. The medical system would not do that, but they will butcher children who, I'm talking about 14, 13-year-old boys and girls, and take off certain body parts. And you can't buy a beer or get a tattoo without your parents' permission. And if you don't agree in some states, like California or Massachusetts, what happens if the parents find out about this through the schools and they object? They're saying, wait a minute, I don't want that. Is it true that sometimes in California, the state will take in and take your kids away?
1: Oh, absolutely. There are multiple cases of that. Worse yet, they have a policy that if a child wants to go to California from another state, that the Child Protective Services will bring them in and protect them, and provide them housing and food and so forth, and then support them in with government money to have these transgender surgeries. States like California are a threat to parents across the country. You know, one of the very important things we believe is you cannot protect your children in the public schools. We just do not believe there's any mechanism parents have in their arsenal to protect their children. For example, I was talking to a friend and I said, what if your son comes home and says, my teacher says I could be a girl? How do you respond to that? So he's honest with you, which is a good. How do you respond to that child? Well, your teacher's mistaken. And the child says, well, if my teacher's mistaken about that, why should I listen to him about anything? Or worse.

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1: Transgender rights. Where did all this originate? Where did it come from?
2: It's a long story, but in American education, many years ago, we converted to a German model of education, and that is where you send your kids to school is required. They're in a classroom with children of the same age, and that teachers, government teachers, are trained to educate children. And this is a model of conformity. It's a model not of true education, but of conformity. It teaches children to follow rules, follow authority, to behave, to not step out of the bounds, to only learn what you're taught, to not try to learn more. Right. And over the years, the leftists, and now we can see it in our political arena, truly Marxists, have taken over, and they're in charge of teacher training. They're in charge of the schools of education. They started by just not teaching teachers how to teach kids to read, for example. I mean, that most government school teachers do not know how to teach children to read. And it's a travesty. That's why homeschooling is so successful. It's easy to teach kids to read. All you need to do is really focus on phonics. But they did away with phonics. If you remember that those reading wars came in and out since like the 40s. And so you can see over time when you look at the education system, this is where it was headed. And it's just getting worse. And again, we strongly recommend. And the other issue is don't take government money to homeschool or for your private school. Because as soon as you take government money, they will start telling you what to do. If it's just as simple as telling you you have to use state certified teachers. Right there, I said that the state certification process teaches teachers to be Marxist. So you cannot take government money for your private school, for your home school. You must do it on your own dime. And then we have to press our legislators to reduce funding to government schools commensurate with enrollment. I mean, enrollment is declining across the country, but they still get more money.
1: And it's more expensive. Cincinnati, we have a levy up, and they do a lousy job in education. I don't blame the teachers so much as the parents. The parents and the teachers in many urban areas are just completely overwhelmed, underwhelmed, and they're completely – we have the worst generation of parents right now in American history, and it's getting worse, not better. But once again, Melanie Curtis, USPIE.org, all the information is there, and we're warning the American people what's happening to the next generation that gives birth to people like Mamdani and Dr. Abdul, and those are the people, and also Brandon Johnson, the mayor of Chicago. They're all products of this, and this is what we get. But once again, Melanie, you're a great American, and thanks for coming on the Bill Cunningham Show. Thank you, Melanie.
2: Thanks.
1: And God bless you. Let's continue with more.
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0: Barbecue's Big Three season has come down to this. The Big Three Championship is coming to Charlotte. Who will be crowned the Big Three Season 9 Champion? 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
1: Yay!
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right, Billy Cunningham, the great American. Thanks to Melanie Curtis for coming on. USPIE, United States Parents Involved in Education. And they're a conservative group that's encouraging you to be involved in your children's education. By running for the Board of Election, the Board of Education, go to meetings, express your displeasure with what is not being taught. They should not be indoctrination schools, but educational institutions. And how anyone in California can justify a 4 or 5 year old having to choose a gender and being prepared later, shall we say, for the transition into a different gender is thoroughly despicable. Let's continue with more. Joshua Phillips coming up next from Epoch Times to talk about what's happening as we speak in Japan with the bond market. Bill Cunningham with you and all great Americans every Sunday night.

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1: Scaling back military exercises. I'm Deborah Valentine, Fox News. President Trump ordering the Pentagon to scale back the joint exercises of the U.S. and South Korea have conducted for decades. Fox's Jill Nato reports.
2: The president posted on Truth Social that he's instructed the Secretary of War to substantially reduce U.S. joint military exercises with South Korea. That comes just days after North Korea resumed ballistic missile testing activities that are banned by the U.N. But the president said he has a good relationship with North Korea's Kim Jong-un, and since he's been leader of the U.S., the North Koreans have been unthreatening. The president also made it clear he's not happy that the South Koreans didn't assist the U.S. in military action against Iran. Jill Nato, Fox News.
1: The memorandum of understanding between the U.S. and Iran is set to expire Monday with no extension in sight. Fox's Min Rafferty has the story.
3: The 60-day agreement ran into trouble early on with both sides trading multiple waves of strikes. The deadline comes as Iran continues to attack ships in the Strait of Hormuz. Tehran is also working on a separate deal with Oman on managing the key waterway. The U.S., meantime, is ramping up economic pressure on Iran rather than launching a new military offensive. And elsewhere in the Middle East, a new round of diplomacy is playing out in Gaza. President Trump's son-in-law, Jared Kushner, holding rare talks with Hamas's leader in Egypt. He's trying to advance a Gaza ceasefire plan rejected by Israel. Kushner will meet with Israel's prime minister Monday.
1: President Trump claims the regime is near collapse, but Tehran's been able to skirt sanctions and sell millions of dollars of oil. Actress Hayden Panettiere has died at just 36 years old, best known for her roles in shows like Heroes and Nashville. 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
1: Search and rescue operations are underway in Hawaii after Hurricane Lala was downgraded to a tropical storm earlier today. Hawaii's Governor Josh Green says 226 members of the National Guard are helping in the recovery efforts.
16: Many thanks to General Logan and his whole team. We will send more. I've also been in touch with people that are at Pohakuloa. The feds, the military there are going to be more than willing to help us. We'll probably use their aid to get there. We've had a bunch of high water vehicles here.
1: At least one person is dead after a storm-related car crash. Governor Josh Green says at least 100 homes are damaged or lost and about 40,000 people still without power. Historic flooding in Indiana has left at least 7 people dead after days of severe storms. The White River reached record levels, forcing evacuations and hundreds of rescues. Officials warn residents to stay away from fast-moving floodwaters. Attorney General Todd Blanche says he's committed to delivering justice for those the government wronged.
17: Ahead of his nomination as Attorney General, Todd Blanche faced pressure to provide guarantees on a couple issues. One of them was the $1.8 billion anti-weaponization fund. Well, Blanche appeared on Fox News Sunday saying that both he and the president believe that the Justice Department was used against people and that Trump thinks those people should be compensated. That being said, Blanche says that individuals could sue. The fund will not be used.
18: The fund is dead, or whatever word you want to use. It never started, so it's not as if the fund is coming back.
17: Another concern, the Department of Justice's settlement that shields President Trump and family members from past IRS tax audits. Blanche clarified the audit immunity does not cover future tax returns.
1: Fox's Alex Hogan reporting from the White House. Major League Baseball's Tommy John, known for the elbow surgery named after him, died Saturday while in hospice care. The four-time All-Star pitcher was 83 years old. I'm Deborah Valentine. This is Fox News.
6: Military Matters.
7: U.S. military recruitment is up. In 2025, the U.S. saw the highest military recruiting numbers in 15 years across five branches: Army, Navy, Marine Corps, Air Force, and Space Force. That momentum is continuing into 2026. So far, every branch has exceeded its recruitment goals through at least April of this year. In fact, the U.S. Army says it has already met its 2026 recruiting goals 4 months early, with more than 61,500 future soldiers signing contracts. 21-year-old Jessica Sigchi from New York signed up for the Army.
8: I'm the youngest siblings out of nine siblings, and first one to graduate college recently, first one to join the Army, and eventually first one to join NYPD.
7: Army Lieutenant Colonel Oliver Karp leads recruitment in New York City.
10: The Army is going to give you financial benefits that aren't available to the general public. They're going to do everything they can to support you from the time you enter until the time that you retire.
7: With Military Matters, Brian Yenis, Fox News.

0: 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Now, here's the man who's been recognized as radio's best. The recipient of not one, but two prestigious Marconi Awards for his broadcast excellence. The one and only, Bill Cunningham.
1: Billy Cunningham, the great American, and many issues are happening as other things are occurring. I think right now, Jared Kushner and maybe Witkoff are all in Cairo, Egypt, trying to strike a deal somehow using the Egyptians to deal with Hamas and with Iran. Good luck with that. And until the Iranian regime quits having at their central core killing the Jews, killing Americans, death to America, death to Israel, until that crew is gone completely, and nothing's going to change. But more importantly, there's some distant thunder over the horizon about Japan bonds and about liquidity in the American markets, and concerned about that. Plus, of course, China continues to turn off some of our water systems, etc., along with Iran, and also looting our treasury because of massive operations, student loans, etc., which are all fictitious. These are not our friends. Epoch Times senior investigative journalist is Joshua Phillip. And Joshua, welcome again to the Bill Cunningham Show. And first of all, before we talk about all that other stuff, talk to me about Japan. About 2 weeks ago, the Trump administration bailed out the yen, Japanese, so to speak, currency. And people said, why are you doing that? So can you explain to the American people how much risk we're at right now?
2: Well, the Japanese economy was about to implode, and they're going to take us down with it. You know, remember, Japan is the largest holder of American debt. You know, a lot of people think, well, China, you know, they control American debt. They could sell it all off and bankrupt us. Not as much as Japan, and they were just about to. What Trump did was basically prevent the global financial crisis by buying that. So maybe not the best thing, but he avoided the worst thing.
1: They hold well over $1 trillion in our debt, and if they start selling $1 trillion worth of our bonds, it would have had a run on the market. I think most average Americans concerned about the price of a gallon of gasoline have no idea what we're talking about. But am I right about that?
2: Yeah, you're right. You're paying a lot more than $4 in gas if that happens. You know, because what it would cause the value of the dollar to go down. You'd be dealing with mass inflation.
1: Wow. And we're still at risk, correct? Because, you know, I've said before, Joshua, I'm not optimistic for the future because of our debt, which is just past $40 trillion. It'll be $50 trillion within the next 4 to 5 years. And we can pay interest on the national debt at the rate of about $3 billion every day, just in interest to pay off the national debt. And if those rates double or go up 30% to 40%, we're going to have to print more and more dollars to pay off the debt caused by Democrats and Republicans. I mean, Trump's a $2 trillion a year deficit kind of a guy, and Biden was $2 trillion a year deficit guy, and Obama doubled the national debt, so it's a pox in both houses. And I would ask, before we talk about what China's doing to our currency and what China's doing and their looting of our treasury, how much risk are we, here we are in the middle of August, how much risk are we at in the next 2 years of massive inflation and a dislocated financial system, and now we're in real trouble?
2: Oh, man. Well, in my opinion, the national debt's a ticking time bomb. As we speak right now, we're spending the equivalent, more than, our entire defense budget just on interest every single year. That means that the equivalent of our entire military budget is not going to anything other than people who hold our debt. It's insane that we're allowing this to happen. And also, as you mentioned, you know, it's not just a Democrat thing. It's Republicans and Democrats.
1: No.
2: A lot of it was post-COVID spending, so that they kept the COVID-level budget even after COVID came to an end.
1: Well, 2019, the federal budget was about $4.5 trillion. After 2 years of COVID, it was $7 trillion, went from $4.5 to $7 trillion. And we were borrowing about $1 trillion on the 4.5. Now we've got to borrow another trillion, along with economic activity increasing receipts to the federal government. And it's unfathomable that we're put ourselves in this position that we have to bail out countries that hold our debt, fearing there will be a run on our banks. And that's what's,
2: yeah.
1: Isn't that going to, inevitably, isn't that going to happen?
2: Well, let's put it this way. If you had a good friend who was spending, you know, I don't know, maybe a quarter of their, you know, of their disposable income every month just paying interest on debt, and they get a new credit card and they pay off their credit card debt with their existing, you know, money. They're buying credit card debt with a new credit card. That's kind of what we do with Japan. We're basically paying credit card debt with a different credit card. You know, we're getting ourselves, we're spending money we don't have to bail out a problem that would have been because we're spending money we don't have, effectively.
1: And there's no stopping it, because if in 28 or 32, a Democrat takes over, AOC or Kamala Harris, first thing they're going to do is bail out cities and states and counties that are blue and red. They're going to issue a lot more debt. They don't have a policy. The Democratic Party doesn't have a policy of reining in spending anywhere. In fact, they want to double down on stupid. And Donald Trump's doing exactly the same thing.
2: Well, so my take is this. The Democratic Socialists, they're working on an entire different idea of what money is. They think they can just tax everybody and take 50%, and it's the billionaires and so on. If you were to tax if you were to seize the money of every billionaire in America, it wouldn't solve your problems. You know, maybe you'd solve it for maybe a month, but really not that long. It's a lot bigger than just who you tax and how much you tax. It's a lot bigger than that. My take on Trump's model, though, I think what Trump wants to do is bring back American manufacturing, and so he says he's spending money with the purpose of rebuilding the factories. Can he do it in time? I don't know.
1: It's a rush, because if we double the American economy, which, you know, if the economy goes up at 2, 3, 4, 5% a year, that's pretty good. We'd have to double the American economy, 100% increase, not even close to doing that. And that's one of three reasons why I'm not optimistic. Before we talk about China, number one, the debt. We can't keep spending money like we are, and none of the politicians are talking about reining in federal spending or the penny plan. It doesn't happen. Number two, our major cities are in collapse. Whether it's New York, Los Angeles, Cincinnati, the Chicago's of the world, Atlanta, total collapse. By that I mean there's little economic activity. That growth, the spending in the cities are spending dollars are ridiculous. That the public school system is you can't attend it. They're so bad. Law enforcement is non-existent. There's about 6,000 cops needed in New York City. So the cities are a complete disaster. No great civilization or culture can survive when their 30 or 40 biggest cities are in financial collapse. And thirdly, a moral failure that we have today. You put the deficit along with the city, the structure of the cities, and the lack of ethics, morals, and values, number three. I'm not optimistic. Are you, for the future?
2: Yes and no. I'm optimistic because in my eyes, and, you know, you mentioned this briefly. In my eyes, the things that's kind of draining the real coffers of the United States is fraud, getting ripped off by other countries, subsidizing cheap prices of cars in Japan, and subsidizing cheap prices, for example, of medications for all of Europe, most of the developing world, Canada, bad trade deals with almost every country on earth. We're trading at a deficit with almost every single country. The offshoring of American factories, just about every country, you know, keeping very little for ourselves, the handing out of H-1Bs, the fact that, you know, you have entire countries in Latin America and a third, like Ecuador, they're a third of their economy is just from American remittances. People coming here, working, sending in homes, spending our economy. We're letting ourselves get drained. We're letting ourselves get ripped off. They say that the amount of money stolen only through fraud, not even including Social Security fraud, is over $500 billion a year just from the United States.
1: Well, you have a column about what China's doing. Describe what the Chinese plan is to loot the American treasury, and they're very successful at it. This doesn't count the malware inside of our electrical grid or water systems, turning off water systems or turning off electrical grid. That's still malware, still available. But what are the Chinese doing to loot the treasury on an industrial level?
2: Well, the Chinese Communist Party is running most of these scams. I shouldn't say most of them. They're running some of the largest scams. The CCP is a kleptocracy, which is basically a mafia government. It's government whose main line of operations is criminality. And what they've done is they've created an alternate global economy based also around criminality, a kleptocracy. So, for example, you can't get into power unless you're corrupt. You can't get into power unless you kind of get your hands dirty. If they go and do business deals, for example, they go to Africa to make business deals, they do what they call castle diplomacy. They build these corrupt officials, literal like castles, is a form of bribery. If they go and make deals in Latin America, 10% of the budget goes to bribery. If America sanctions a country, if we sanction a country, you know, selling arms or getting involved in the drug trade or running a cartel, the CCP is there with welcoming arms, telling them, you know, join our alternate financial system. America can't touch you here. And they protect these criminal regimes. In terms of the scam centers, so the CCP is running scam centers, or the Chinese mafia organizations, they were running scam centers all around the East Asian, Southeast Asian region. So Laos, Cambodia, you know, all those countries, effectively, and China, of course, too. And these are people doing the spam calls to your grandma, calling her up saying, you know, your son has been kidnapped, people calling up, you know, people on, for example, or emailing people, for example, sending a thing saying, you know, click this link, or, you know, you've been billed $500. If you want to contest this payment, click this button or call this number. And people are getting scammed for billions and billions and billions of dollars every single year. What is interesting, though, is Trump's actually going after some of this. This and not only that, they've gone after several centers tied to the Chinese. But across the board, they've now actually discovered, I believe, over $220 billion in fraud, which is still shy of the $500 billion they believe is being stolen from the United States, but still a pretty good chunk.
1: Yeah, the Social Security Administrator testified that in Social Security, fictitious claims, dead people, is well over $100 billion. The Medicare Director said well over $200 billion. The Medicaid Director said it's probably 30% of the whole budget, like daycare for old folks, is a fraud, which is another $200 billion. Throw in 10% fraud in the defense industry. I think the $500 billion a year, Joshua Phillip of Epic TV, is small. I think it's closer to $1 trillion that we're bleeding. And, at least, J.D. Vance and the Trumpsters trying to do something about it. It is difficult. It is hard. But I know that in the blue cities and blue states, you can't get information from them. They're being sued in federal court now to get the voter rolls to determine whether or not there's actually live or dead people that are voting. And also those getting SNAP benefits. There's massive fraud in SNAP benefits. Massive. And the blue states, yep, won't give information. You know, it's paid for by the feds, but it's administered by the states. So California and the other 18 blue states will not share with Washington the SNAP beneficiaries, which means they know the fraud's going on. And there's no effort by the Democrats because it's a form, in a sense, of reparations. So many are, shall we say, are persons of color. 13% of Americans are African-American, pay 6% of the taxes, and get 32% of the benefits. And so it is viewed more or less as justified. Let the fraud continue, but it's a fraud. And they sell SNAP benefits, EBD cards, maybe at 40 or 50 cents on the dollar and get cash. It's a massive fraud. The major problem with poor folks is not malnutrition, it's obesity. We're the only country in the world where the poor people are obese, because of the systems that we feed them. And what's the motivation for blue state governors like in California or Oregon or Healy, Massachusetts, who signed that bill to allow babies to be killed in utero up to 9 months? There's no motivation by these blue state governors in order to correct anything, is there? What's the motivation?
2: If you were to ask me what the motivation is, I'd say it's the Cloward Piven strategy. I think the motivation is to basically draw America into a big enough financial crisis where so many people are dependent on the government that they have to establish a type of universal basic income, which, you know, has been talked about since the 70s. And I think a lot of it also ties into foreign interests. They want to weaken the United States. They want to have a type of global equity where, you know, basically America is being drained and, you know, third world countries are being propped up using our money. It's kind of basically a global wealth distribution program. From the United States, from the Western world to the entire third world. And we see it, frankly. You know, even if people are on welfare, they're legally in America allowed to send some of that money home. So So it's not even like we're just paying welfare to people here. We're paying welfare to their families in the third world, which is utterly insane.
1: And you said Ecuador's one third. Mexico gets about, Mexicans get about $50 billion a year from the American taxpayer, many remittances, et cetera. And, Donald Trump and J.D. Vance trying to ferret it out. It's impossible. Before I let you go, talk about what happened now. Headline about America, scaling back its, military, reduce joint exercises with South Korea. Why is that?
2: So my take is probably a bit different than what most people will say. I think Trump just pulled a quick one on South Korea. So basically, South Korea, Trump says we're not going to do military exercises with them going forward. We have one scheduled. He's going to do minimum effort with it because he can't get out of it. But he's basically saying, South Korea, how dare you? Basically keep this going on, saying North Korea is a threat. Trump says he's got no problem with Kim Jong-un in North Korea. I think the deeper context is this. South Korea right now has been saying they're going to kind of try to normalize relations with North Korea, so they're already doing that. My take is, as Trump mentions at the bottom of his post on Truth Social where he lays this whole thing out, is this is really because Trump's saying, look, we're tired of propping up your military and you give nothing in return. Because Trump asked them to assist in the, you know, whole issue with the Middle East right now with Iran, and South Korea said no. So I think Trump's saying, look, why are we helping prop up your military if you don't do anything for us? And I think it's really about that.
1: Whatever it is, we live in treacherous times, Joshua Phillip. I look at the world today and I'm thinking, how would we be if Kamala Harris and Tim Walz were in charge of American foreign policy? Imagine the road not taken. And obviously the next nominee is probably going to be either AOC or Kamala Harris. And so, Kamala Harris only lost by 1.5 percentage points, 1.5 to Donald Trump. And now she's going to pull an Adlai Stevenson and come back again. No one else is even close. They're not going to go to a clown like Pete Buttigieg or the governor of California or the governor of Illinois. That's Pritzker. That's not going to happen. And so likely it's going to be Kamala Harris again. And I can only imagine her foreign policy and the depth of her understanding. And now you talk about what's going to happen to our budget, to our economy under someone like that. And it's beyond frightening because I think then we're done. We're absolutely done.
2: Yeah. Well, people think it's bad right now. Trump's the one trying to fix it, in my opinion. So if you get someone who's not trying to fix it, it's going to get a whole lot worse.
1: At least he's trying. He's doing his damnedest. No tax on tips, no tax on Social Security, no tax on overtime, the southern border, building back up the military. I look around, I see all these positive things happening, none of which would be happening under the Democrats. At least he's trying, but the poor guy's 80 years old, has too many Big Macs and Diet Cokes. And I just hope he completes his term. Well, we got to run, Joshua Phillip, Epic Times. It's all right there. Once again, thanks for coming on the Bill Cunningham Show. And Joshua, you're a great American. Thank you very much.
2: My pleasure. Thank you.
1: Well, let's continue with more. We'll continue to follow what's happening in the markets. And the reason we, quote, bailed out Japan, they were about to dump our debt. And that would have caused interest rates to skyrocket. And so understanding what's happening is important to know the results of our foreign policy. Let's continue with more. 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
12: 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If Tug Cowart had run, let's say, a Ponzi scheme and was federally prosecuted, if he went in front of any sort of congressional hearing and was asked about that Ponzi scheme, he cannot plead the fifth. If he received a presidential pardon for it, he has to be forthcoming with the information that pardon applied to. So he is actually in a situation where he's pleading the fifth. So it causes a conundrum of like, what was your pardon for?
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Hi, Billy Cunningham, the Great American. Good to hear from Joshua Phillip. And one of my great websites I look at almost daily is Epoch Times, E-P-O-C-H. They're wonderful. And he pointed out that the difficulties in Japan could sweep across the world because they hold over $1 trillion of our debt. And if they sell our bonds, it's going to cause a bank run, which is not good for the economy. Continue to monitor that. Right now, things are not looking that bad as I speak tonight. Let's continue with more. Bill Cunningham with you every Sunday.

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8: Dr. Maselli, welcome again to the Bill Cunningham Show. First of all, Dr. Maselli, can you, you have a posting up about the wolves in white coats, how doctors and hospitals pushed and profited from the fraud of gender medicine. Explain that to the American people.
9: Absolutely, and thanks for having me, Bill.
8: Yes, sir.
9: This report is really a wake-up call. It shows so much in terms of the breakthrough in our mission to protect American kids from transgender industrial complex. And I think it goes back to the question, how did this madness even be allowed to happen? It's just been out of control. And I think one of the things that we noticed for the most part is that it was driven by profit pressure from medical societies, and politics, frankly, from the Biden administration.
8: Can you explain the medical codes? We have, I think, a great children's hospital here in Cincinnati, but I've read some reporting that the children's hospital here would recode certain medical procedures to mask their true intent to get paid. Explain what to the American people, what is a diagnostic or a medical code?
9: Absolutely. So a diagnostic code is what you would find on your visit or on your bill related to the diagnosis that you have, whether it's high blood pressure, whether it's diabetes, or in this case, whether it's gender dysphoria. But what we've seen here is that there's reason to believe that some providers are actually diagnosing kids with a physical condition that they don't have in order to get paid for these gender procedures. And I think, for example, you can look at diagnosis like precocious puberty. This is a diagnosis that we should see in kids that are 6, 7, 8 years old. This is not a diagnosis that you'd expect to find in 13-year-olds or 14-year-olds. But what the HHS report shows, it shows that we're seeing this diagnosis of precocious puberty in these 13, 14, 15-year-old kids. It doesn't make any sense. That's supposed to be an early onset of puberty. You wouldn't see it after someone has gone through puberty. And so it raises a lot of suspicion that this diagnosis code is being used for fraudulent reasons or potentially fraudulent reasons. And that's exactly why this report and the appendix of it with a list of hospitals is being referred to the Office of Inspector General for further investigation.
8: As far as Chloe Cole, I've watched her testified in the Congress. Can you tell us the history of Chloe Cole and what the Chloe Cole Act would do?
9: Yes, Chloe is a detransitioner. So she's someone who unfortunately had gone through the transition process when she was a young girl. And frankly, much as many detransitioners, she was sort of pushed into this modality, into this medicalization. We know that kids are struggling. They're young, they're vulnerable, they're going through gender confusion, and they're going to doctors seeking help. And what unfortunately is happening is that these doctors are pushing them toward this pathway of puberty blockers, prostate hormones, and surgeries. And Chloe is one who can tell yourself that she ended up on the medications, had one of the surgeries as well. But she speaks from the heart, and I think it's so important for us to listen to the voice of detransitioners, people who have been just so harmed by the medical system, and to make sure that we can do what's right. And as part of that, there is the Chloe Cole Act that is in Congress. And one of the key modalities that act is looking at is to make sure that there's a private right of action. Unfortunately, kids might not realize that they've made a terrible mistake until years and years later. And the statute of limitations runs out on those kids in terms of their ability to obtain justice. And so I think it's just important for us to understand this and recognize this and make sure that we can support detransitioners, that they can seek justice after they've been harmed by a system that should have helped them when they were coming to them as a vulnerable kid.
8: Dr. Kurt Maselli, do no harm. As far as why this is happening, can you tell us, you're like a regular doctor. I can't imagine Hippocratic Oath, first do no harm. You got a 13, 14, 15-year-old who's having some mental difficulties called gender dysphoria. They are delusional. They do not believe that their heart and soul is in the right body, that somehow a different body would solve the problem. And medical, I have great respect for my doctors, and I'll follow them almost insipidly, whatever they say I'm going to do. But why did the medical profession, I guess, 10 or 15 years ago, that these are bright, intelligent men and women who know you cannot change XX or XY. A cheek swab tells you if you're XX or XY, if you're a boy or a girl, male or female. Well, why did doctors, thousands of doctors, were they taught this in medical school, that somehow a person could verbally express the idea that I'm in the wrong body and to have a decision made by a child, I guess in cooperation with the parents and the medical community, that this is the resolution of your problem. Can you tell me that this is so weird? This is so unusual. Why did doctors fall for it? Why did doctors still do it today?
9: It's a great question that you asked, Bill, and it's one that we need to consider, and it's one that the HHS report considers as well. It looks at the fact that there's just been tremendous pressure in medical societies, oftentimes coming from activists and primarily from the World Professional of Association of Transgender Health, WPATH. It is pushed guidelines that have promoted the medicalization of these kids. And unfortunately, these activists have become very active within medical societies, within and medical associations within the United States, and they have pushed this agenda. It's been extraordinarily harmful, and they've done it under the guise of quote unquote medical necessity, when none of this is medically necessary. What we need is to provide competent and compassionate mental health care. We need to appropriately assess our children, our individuals, to make sure that we are treating their psychiatric needs, that we're taking care of the depression, the anxiety that is often comorbid with the gender dysphoria that they have. We're addressing the traumas that they're going through, the social media pressures. We've sort of lost all of that. And unfortunately, we've allowed the activist community to drive the agenda. And I think, frankly, some physicians have been afraid to speak up. This has become, in some respects, a quote-unquote human rights issue, when it's not that at all. The key is that we want to help kids through their difficulty and the challenges that they're having, and that doesn't entail medicalizing them and then having them end up on these lifelong interventions that cause irreparable harm.
8: Like Chloe,
9: and then there's the profit motive.
8: There's billions of dollars paid out the last 10 years, and I would assume if things don't go right in election in 2028, and if Kamala Harris wins, or AOC, my Lord, forgive us, is the president, all this goes out the window, what Donald Trump is doing. And we're going to have transitioning on demand, and it's going to be paid for by the taxpayer. It's going to be awful. Hey, do you have some idea what percentage of young boys and girls become men and women that have buyer's remorse, that say, I shouldn't have done this, this was a serious mistake, saying to their mom and dad, why didn't you protect me? Saying to your pediatrician, why didn't you protect me? Saying to children's hospitals, why didn't you protect me? Any idea what percent we're dealing with here saying they made a terrible mistake?
9: You know, we don't know the definitive percentage, but we do know that more and more children are coming out as young adults, recognizing the mistake that was made. And again, these are kids that were sold a false bill of goods. There was no reflection on the psychological experiences that they were going through, or the social media influences and pressures that they were under. And what we're finding is that many of these children, now as young adults who regret what they've gone through, are abandoned by these same gender clinics that push them into transition. And I think that's why it's so important that when we see the settlement with Texas Children's Hospital, that they will have to open up a detransition clinic. That's going to be so important in recognizing and telling folks that we can provide treatment. We can help you for your detransition. It won't be until this October of 2026 that we'll actually have diagnosis codes to account for detransition. So we had worked for them at Do No Harm. We work with the CDC to get them into the diagnostic lexicon. And we're excited to report that we will have detransition code in the diagnostic lexicon. And I think that's, just one step to recognize that these individuals are not invisible, that we need them to come out of the shadows to help them through the struggles that they have, whether that's through the medical issues they're dealing with, the hormonal issues that they're dealing with, or the psychological struggles that they have. I think many of these folks, unfortunately, have been so harmed by the medical system that they really have gone into the shadows. And it's important to recognize their voice, and we're seeing more and more of that. So I think we will find an answer to the question that you've asked, but right now it's truly unknown. But we do see more and more children coming out.
8: First, Do No Harm. What's your thought, Dr. Maselli, of a 25 or 30 year old, of course, no longer a child, that has a mental illness? It's called delusion, and they insist on being called a different gender than they are. There's two genders, men and male and female. And if a 25 or 30 year old says, I'm a male, but I'm really a female. I was born. My chromosomes are X or XY. I want to change it to XX. Well, what's your view of an adult going through the transition process?
9: Yeah. I think adults are very different from children in terms of the ability to give consent and that. But I think it's also important that we have the appropriate workup for the adult to make sure that we're treating any comorbid psychiatric illness, that we have the appropriate safeguards at hand. It's something that is important for us to consider in terms of just being diligent in the diagnosis and appropriate in the treatment. But certainly, you know, one of the key differences between a child and adult is that ability to give consent. But again, from a professional perspective as a physician, it's absolutely critical that we make sure that we're doing everything to treat the mental health challenges that the individual might be going through and not ignoring those issues.
8: And so if an adult determines that I'm in the wrong body and I want the medical profession, my employer, Medicaid to pay for this, if that adult would say, you know, I'm delusional. And I think I identify as a blind person. Dr. Maselli, I want you to take out my eyeballs. You wouldn't do it. If an adult said, you know what, I identify as a paraplegic, please sever my spinal cord. You wouldn't do that. But if a 25-year-old says, I identify, I'm delusional as a female when I'm a male, why would the medical profession acknowledge and go along with a delusion that's not real?
9: I think it's so important in those cases to make sure that we are treating all of the underlying mental health conditions that the person is suffering from and going through. And I think that, you know, there are providers who will certainly do that in terms of providing that level of care. I think at the same time, you know, in terms of taxpayers having to pay for these situations and such, I think that's a very different question as opposed to what one may do on an individual basis. But ultimately, yeah, as a professional, you know, when I look at my ethics, and certainly as a psychiatrist, it's just absolutely critical for me to make sure that the mental health wellness of that person

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1: The question is understanding the biological reality and to recognize that there is male and female. And these are the essence of who we are, of where humanity has been since the dawn of day. And it's important for us to understand those truths, and it's critical for medical schools to be teaching those truths as well.
2: Do they?
1: To be grounded in science, to be grounded in biology.
2: Do they do they teach in medical school that there's two genders or 92 genders?
1: I think, unfortunately, in some schools, you'll hear about the gender universe, and you'll hear about these other modalities. I mean, we just did a report related to Colorado and Shaw, and saw curriculum evidence that showed conveyance of this gender ideology on young people, on kids, even as young as 5 year old.
2: Ridiculous.
1: So this is something that needs to get out of the medical curriculum. We need to focus on the science, on the biology, and on the reality.
2: On reality and not delusion. All right, we got to run. 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Dr. Maselli, you're a great American, and thanks for coming on the Bill Cunningham Show. Thank you, Doc.
1: I appreciate it, Bill.
2: God bless you. Let's continue with more. If I have a delusion, treat the delusion. Don't act as if you don't have a delusion. I have to treat you some way that you're not, because then I'm part of your delusion. I'm not part of your delusion.
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2: 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Newborn to two-month-olds are adjusting to light and learning to focus. 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And from 2 to 6 years, they should have normal vision milestones like enhanced hand-eye coordination, ability to read an eye chart, letter and object recognition, improved visual memory, and advanced reading skills. 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
4: 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If he received a presidential pardon for it, he has to be forthcoming with the information that pardon applied to. So he is actually in a situation where he's pleading the fifth. 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
6: All right, Billy Cunningham, the Great American, thanks for listening tonight. We'll continue to monitor the events in Japan. There's some speculation that they were going to dump over $1 trillion of assets, which are our bonds that they buy. They're the number one buyer of our bonds, and seemingly that's been perhaps overcome because of the activities tonight. And we'll see how the markets open tomorrow. Right now, the Dow Jones future is going to be down about a little less than 0.5%, but we'll see what develops from that and more. Plus, I want to thank Lee Zeldin for coming on tonight, administrator of the EPA, to talk about the future and things of that character. And also Dr. Kurt Maselli of Do No Harm, what's being taught in the medical schools. And that in order to be a doctor today, you generally must adhere to DEI principles, including transgenderism as some sort of a right. And so I think the comments of Dr. Maselli were particularly good. But this is the funny season. This is the peculiar season. When a defeated Michigan Democrat, Haley Stevens, Democratic Congresswoman, demands in Michigan that Hassan Piker be cut loose from the campaign of Dr. Abdul, who's not a doctor, running against Mike Rogers. Things are so out of touch in Michigan that you have an Islamist, Dr. Piker, I'm sorry, Dr. Abdul, and also Hassan Piker, that call the Jews the most vicious names in the world, get away with it. It is so bad in Michigan for the Jews that the sitting attorney general, Dana Nessel, has said that she doesn't feel physically safe going to the state Democratic convention in Detroit in a few weeks, as long as Hassan Piker and Dr. Abdul are there. And of course, they will be there. So when Jews are excluded from the public domain, and Jews are called upon for their death and destruction at the hands of these radical Islamists, these are difficult times in America. What we have to understand that there's two nations on God's green earth representing, shall we say, Judeo-Christian values. That's the United States of America and Israel. So when the Jewish Democratic sitting attorney general is unsafe going to the Democratic convention in Michigan, that is a serious problem. Thanks for listening tonight. We'll continue to follow this, and I'll see you next Sunday night. Bill Cunningham, the Great American, with you every Sunday night.
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10: You know what's weird? 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

0: news from Hollywood. I'm Ted Lindner, Fox News. Word tonight that actress Hayden Panettiere has died, just 36 years old. The actress, known for her roles in shows like Heroes and Nashville, details of her death are unknown tonight. Panettiere's representative, though, telling ABC, "It is with profound sadness that we share the tragic passing of our beloved Hayden. She was an incredible light and a force of nature who brought immeasurable love and joy to all who knew her and to the millions who watched her on screen." Panettiere, dead at 36. President Trump ordering the Pentagon to scale back the joint exercises the U.S. and South Korea have conducted for decades. Fox's Jill Nato.
1: The president posted on Truth Social that he's instructed the Secretary of War to substantially reduce U.S. joint military exercises with South Korea. That comes just days after North Korea resumed ballistic missile testing activities that are banned by the U.N. But the president said he has a good relationship with North Korea's Kim Jong-un, and since he's been leader of the U.S., the North Koreans have been unthreatening. The president also made it clear he's not happy that the South Koreans didn't assist the U.S. in military action against Iran. Jill Nato, Fox News.
0: The memorandum of understanding between the U.S. and Iran set to expire today, Monday, with no extension in sight.
2: The 60-day agreement ran into trouble early on, with both sides trading multiple waves of strikes. The deadline comes as Iran continues to attack ships in the Strait of Hormuz. Tehran is also working on a separate deal with Oman on managing the key waterway. The U.S., meantime, is ramping up economic pressure on Iran rather than launching a new military offensive. And elsewhere in the Middle East, a new round of diplomacy is playing out in Gaza. President Trump's son-in-law, Jared Kushner, holding rare talks with Hamas's leader in Egypt.
0: That's Fox's Marion Rafferty. 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
0: Search and rescue operations underway in Hawaii after Hurricane Lala was downgraded to a tropical storm Sunday morning. Hawaii Governor Josh Green says 226 members of the National Guard are on hand to help in the recovery efforts.
7: Many thanks to General Logan and his whole team. We will send more. I've also been in touch with people that are at Pohakuloa. The feds, the military there, are going to be more than willing to help us. We'll probably use their aid to get there. We've had a bunch of high water vehicles here.
0: At least one person is dead after a storm-related car crash. Governor Josh Green says at least 100 houses are damaged or lost, about 40,000 people without power. Historic flooding in Indiana has left at least 7 people dead after days of severe storms. The White River reaching record levels, forcing evacuations and hundreds of rescues. Officials warn residents to stay away from fast-moving floodwaters. The Trump administration's approved an emergency declaration to provide federal disaster assistance. And Attorney General Todd Blanche, he's committed to delivering justice for those the government wronged.
8: Ahead of his nomination as Attorney General, Todd Blanche faced pressure to provide guarantees on a couple issues. One of them was the $1.8 billion anti-weaponization fund. Well, Blanche appeared on Fox News Sunday saying that both he and the president believe that the Justice Department was used against people and that Trump thinks those people should be compensated. That being said, Blanche says that individuals could sue. The fund will not be used.
9: The fund is dead, or whatever word you want to use. It never started, so it's not as if the fund is coming back.
8: Another concern, the Department of Justice's settlement that shields President Trump and family members from past IRS tax audits. Blanche clarified the audit immunity does not cover future tax returns.
0: Fox's Alex Hogan. In sad news in baseball, Tommy John, better known for the elbow surgery that was named after him, died on Saturday. The four-time All-Star pitcher was 83 years old. I'm Ted Lindner. This is Fox News.
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11: 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I'm a Reaganite. I want to take and shape the Republican Party from within. If we just force the Republican Party back to their values, which there are some good people. Ted Cruz is good people. 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We're a free country. 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

0: Listen as Clay Travis and Buck Sexton recap another week of exposing hypocrisy and fight to protect our freedom. This is Clay Travis and Buck Sexton. Sound off.
1: Welcome, everybody, to the Clay and Buck Smart Fun Sane. That's how we bring it. That's what we do for all of you every day. Thanks for being here. We got more on the WNBA. Clay is like the official WNBA analyst correspondent for many media shows.
2: Let me just jump in here for a minute, Buck. The numbers on the WNBA, gender controversies, race controversies, it's gotten so big that I just was watching my quad box. CNN is now forced to cover the fact that two men have declared for the WNBA draft. Usually they try to just avoid stories like these, as you know. I think the data, I mean, the five most watched YouTube clips from last week's show were all us discussing gender and race related controversies in the WNBA. So the marketplace, I just tweeted this, the market for this story is insatiable. Insatiable. So we're going to talk about a lot of different things. Sorry to cut you off, but peek behind the curtain. Sometimes stories are out there and people lead with them. We talked about the power that these networks can have. They can cover things that otherwise would not be news and turn them into news. This is an example, I think, of chasing what is something that is deeply talked about, that has started with the $10 million challenge, and I think it's everywhere. But we will continue on a variety of fronts, but I do think this is rare that I'm staggered by how much demand there is for a story. This one surprised me.
1: Well, now we take you back to the top of the menu. Clay wanted to give you details on a special. It's a special. So
2: yes,
1: there you go. He didn't tell you what the price. Well, I guess the price for the special is $10 million, actually. So we know that's the market price, $10 million. By the way, word to the wise, whenever you're at a restaurant, I don't know how often you guys all experience this, if they're selling you really fresh fish and they price it by the ounce, watch out. Because nobody can do that math in their head, and all of a sudden you find yourself with a very big bill. Just telling you from somebody who lives near the water, that's the way it goes. Now we have the aftermath of Fauci. Have you never experienced that? You've never gotten like a grilled fish and you find out it was 16 ounces at, you know, $20 an ounce or something crazy.
2: It's interesting. You actually have me deep in thought. I've only seen steaks priced by ounce. I don't think I've ever seen seafood. Yes.
1: Yeah. Then you know it's a mortgage payment. When the steak is priced by the ounce, it's a mortgage payment. Just get ready for it. When it starts saying Wagyu and then some Japanese stuff after it, like the actual prefecture and everything, whoo, then you're in trouble.
2: When Kamala runs, I'm going to make you take me to one of these ounce steak places.
1: Yeah, I know.
2: It's like butter on your tongue when they sell that steak by ounce. Like, you taste that thing, and I remember the first time I did it, I was like, there's no way this can be that much different than a normal steak, like at, candidly, at like Outback or Texas Roadhouse or someplace like that where I'm typically out eating steaks. It was like butter on the tongue. Like, unbelievable.
1: I now return us to the news cycle. Fauci, the COVID shot, the pregnant women angle of this, we talked to Ron Johnson about yesterday. There's a lot of response to this. Look, there's going to be some people, I mean, Clay, there's going to be some people who say it's not smoking proof. It was a possibility. Okay, yeah, but they shut down all concerns about all possibilities, knowing that they were real possibilities and therefore real concerns. So that's valid. WNBA, we're going to dive into that. Trump reacting to a bunch of stuff in the Oval Office. Today is Decision Day, Wisconsin, for the governor's race. Interesting there, Clay, that the progressives, at least according to Politico, well, to be fair, an endorsement is a public record thing. A lot of far-left people, or far-left star makers, I should say, for the progressives, like Bernie Sanders, are not endorsing Francesca Hong. Ocasio-Cortez, not endorsing her. And I think it's because they worry that she's too much baggage in the general. So it's interesting. There is still a line for progressives on this stuff. You know what I think the worst thing that she has said is? Cancel Thanksgiving.
2: I agree.
1: I think that's just, there's a lot of, you can say abolish prisons and walk that back with like, what I meant was, and start throwing out some nonsense. Cancel Thanksgiving? Like, who wants to cancel Thanksgiving? This should be like saying I want to make cheeseburgers illegal. You're not going to win in America if you say, I just think we need a ban on cheeseburgers. They need to be alongside cocaine on the drug schedule.
2: This is also where some people, and I'm affectionately calling you this, who are nerds, get really upset. Because they say, I don't know why we aren't talking about tax policy or the national debt or other very significant issues. And this is where I just have to say, it's hard to cut through the noise. When you say cancel Thanksgiving, everybody's antenna goes up and they look around and they say, what? What? It's like a record scratch moment. When you say, hey, we need to have a policy when it comes to taxes that is, and people's eyes glaze over because they don't really understand it very well. Communication still matters. But this is like the women's sports issue. When you say, hey, chicks with penises are actual chicks. There's a better word that rhymes. And then when you say cancel Thanksgiving, people just, it's a record scratch. It makes you recognize just how discordant and out of tune and touch you are with that person. And I think she's, I love that she said, my, did you see the latest? She said, my bad on some of my past takes.
1: There you go. That's very Gen Z of her.
2: I do love that you can just, wasn't it you who was just, what was your,
1: nobody's perfect.
2: Nobody's perfect.
1: When you're in an argument with your wife and she's got you and you know you're wrong, don't apologize. Just look at her and dismissively say, nobody's perfect.
2: That's so good. Nobody's perfect. Basically Francesca Hong is pulling the Buck Sexton. Yep. Nobody's perfect. My bad is like what you say when somebody got screened and you didn't get your hand up in front of the shooter and he made a basket. It's not when you say, hey, we need to end all police and we need to abolish prisons and we need to cancel Thanksgiving. My bad.
1: I think you and I agree. Abolishing police at least sounds like a policy decision. So as crazy as it is, and it's very unpopular politically and it's insane, and we've gone over that a million times, cancel Thanksgiving is just insane. Nobody wants to cancel Thanksgiving. That's not even a thing. I mean, it would be like saying, I want to cancel fun. Why would you ever want to cancel, or delicious food? I want to cancel delicious food. So that I understand you might think, oh, but Buck, all this different stuff. The reason AOC and Bernie, because right now there's a momentum behind this progressive stuff, right? And they got that Hassan Piker guy running around saying crazy stuff. By the way, he's also doing some of the my bad. But he does it with America Deserve 9/11. But, you know, this is what you're seeing happening. There are a bunch of progressives who have won and they're gearing up for a midterm. People can disagree. I think they smell metaphorically Republican blood in the water. The sharks are circling. I think they think that we're in a tough spot right now and we can get into this. But even with that, Clay, Francesca Hong concerns them and they don't want to tie their brand to it, to a basically can't win campaign. And I'm telling you, I think it's because she said she's wants to cancel Thanksgiving. I just don't think you can win the state of Wisconsin. I think you might be able to win, you know, like a suburb of Boston or something. Well, actually not even, because they love their history up there. I'm trying to think of a very liberal. You might be able to win like a San Francisco, you know, alderman seat or something, whatever they call it. But I don't think you can be governor of Wisconsin.
2: Sadly, to be able to win parts of Madison, which is a very left-wing University of Madison, Wisconsin location, right? University of Wisconsin, Madison, for those of you out there. I think I reversed it. Great place to watch a football game, by the way, at least when it's not cold. But I will say, this is, I think, what may end up saving Republicans. There is an overreach that is not dissimilar to what we saw in 2022, where less moderate candidates were selected, further right candidates than the moderate ones, because people were so angry at Biden. And as a result, moderate voters in many different states that were winnable didn't go with the Republican candidate. I think Abdul El-Sayed being selected in Michigan, Mike Rogers is going to win. I really do think that. Now, that's a 50-50 race in the prediction markets right now, so that's not a crazy prediction. It's coin flip. And Francesca Hong, if she is the nominee, as everyone expects that she will be for the Democrats after this day, 65% chance now, Buck, that Republicans are going to take back the governor's seat in Wisconsin. So going left wing and picking a 37-year-old former bartender state rep who is wants to cancel Thanksgiving is actually going to end up blowing up in the face of the Democrats, much like we saw happen in 22.
1: So I'll give you a few things on this. First of all, this is a bit of role reversal because in August of 24, you were concerned about Kamala v. Trump. Now, to be fair, that was before she had said anything. And I was like, I'm sure he's going to win by more than he even beat Hillary by, because I had faith that Kamala was so terrible. Now, that overconfidence in Kamala's terribleness, by the way, is eventually going to cost me a stake, because then I took that too far afterwards with my, she's clearly going to run. But, you know, I made a crazy, Clay, he notices, he likes the gambling. He's very good at this. He knew that I was throwing out a sucker's bet. The bet should have been she won't be the nominee. I'm not even as confident about that anymore. That would be a real bet.
2: I took her with a bunch of our friends. I was out to dinner in LA. I'll put him on, just admit it, Alexi Lawless. Like, he was like, there's no way that's going to, we were out. He was one of the guys at dinner. Everybody at the table we were with took me on the opposite side. I think there were five guys there. I bet them all Kamala will be the nominee.
1: But I wanted to give this preamble, because I was super confident in Trump in 2024. There was not a single day from when the Biden debate happened and that I didn't think Trump was going to win. I'm like, Trump's going to win. This is all over. Game, set, match, 100%. So that ended up being correct. I'm very pessimistic this time for Republicans. It's not Trump, but for Republicans. I am pessimistic now, certainly about the House. I think the Senate is going to be it'll come down to a seat or two. This is not some crazy prediction. I think a lot of people think so. I mean, you know, it's come down to a race or two. And I think that the Michigan Senate race is going to be decided by, you can mark this, it'll be decided by, I'm not going to pick a winner in it, hoping Mike Rogers pulls it out. That's going to be decided by less than 30,000 votes.
2: I don't think that's a crazy take. I mean, I would say it's going to be the closest of all the Senate races would be my prediction right now. I think Mike Rogers will get us across the finish line there. He lost by 19,000. Again, we got a huge audience in Michigan. A lot of this is going to come down to how aware are a lot of non-traditional voters who show up and support Trump. Will those same guys, and a lot of them are guys, particularly in rural areas, will they show up and vote in a midterm race with Trump off the ballot? I think that's the biggest challenge.
1: You're also going to see a Muslim American turnout in Michigan for Abdul El Sayed that it's going to set the all-time record for their participation by far. And you're going to see 99% of them who vote are going to vote for Abdul El Sayed. It's going to be an absolute. So, you know, that's a part of the, and as you know, Michigan has a very substantial Muslim population. So that makes a difference here.
2: So AIPAC spent $30 million, bet going with Haley Stevens over Abdul El Sayed. I meant to bring in my print edition of the New York Times this morning. AIPAC is going to evidently spend big money on Mike Rogers. They have never, this is a sign of shifting political winds. They have really never stepped into a controversial race like this on the side of a Republican. So they dislike Abdul El Sayed so much that they are going to be spending, reports are, tens of millions of dollars on Mike Rogers' side to try to persuade people, Jewish voters in particular, not to vote for El Sayed.
1: I think it will be unpersuasive.
2: Okay.
1: I think that money, I will tell you right now, I'm not an AIPAC advisor or anything. I think that money is wasted. I don't think they're going to be able to get many votes.
2: They already lost 30 million. I mean, they already put 30 million into Haley Stevens and he beat him. So,
1: well, but this is what I'm saying. Yeah. People always talk about money in politics and they understand there's a correlation, not a causation. Mike Bloomberg is one of the richest people in the entire world. He's probably worth, what, $100 billion now, something like that? He spent hundreds of millions of dollars on his mayoral race back in the day, or $100 million back in the day. And Clay, when he ran for president, he couldn't get above, like, 1% or something. I mean, he was a blip on the screen. Money doesn't mean victory. Money is necessary. And Abdul El Sayed's going to have a lot of money coming in from the coasts. He's going to have a lot of money pouring into his side, too. So, Clay, he also, guys, you know, you notice a little good cop, bad cop here, okay? Clay give you the unicorns and the fairy dust and everything's great and rainbows, we're all going to win. I'm here to tell you I'm worried, okay? I'm worried.
2: Yeah. I'm confident. I feel good right
1: there
2: now.
1: There we go.
2: 3 months out.
1: He's confident. You could all like Clay and his confidence and be mad at me for my worry, but I kind of want the Trumpster to get out there. I know it's the summer and no one's doing anything, but after Labor Day, we got to see a lot of action from a lot of Republicans out there making the case about this communist surge in the Democrats. These people are wackos.
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2: How are you pleading the fifth?
5: Because we don't know what you're pleading the fifth to. Right?
2: What is the part to plead to?
5: And that's what I'm saying. That's what I was actually trying to say. Like, you don't even have something that you need to plead the fifth to because there's no crime.
2: I gave the example earlier. If Tug Cowart had run, let's say, a Ponzi scheme and was federally prosecuted, if he went in front of any sort of congressional hearing and was asked about that Ponzi scheme, he cannot plead the fifth. If he received a presidential pardon for it, he has to be forthcoming with the information that pardon applied to. So he is actually in a situation where he's pleading the fifth. So it causes a conundrum of like, what was your pardon for?
5: Yeah, what are you pleading the fifth for if there's no crime?
2: If there's no crime, if your pardon is so large that you would be compelled to talk about whatever they're asking, but you are basically acting like your pardon doesn't apply to any of it because you're pleading the fifth.
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6: To the left of Kennesaw on a map, if that helps.
5: To the left of Kennesaw, okay.
6: Would that be west of Kennesaw, you're trying to tell me?
7: This way I'm pointing. So.
5: Okay, this way that I'm pointing.
2: I guess east and west is very difficult for people these days. It's to the left of Kennesaw.
5: Have you ever...
2: You mean to the west?
5: Yeah. Have you ever looked at a map before? Oh, man. It's to the left of Kennesaw.
2: Can't tell you how many times I've said that to my wife. Just go south on 400, exit, and head east. And she's like, what do you mean?
7: Exactly. Tell her to turn right next time.
5: That's right.
6: And right, she'll know exactly.
2: No, that would not be to the right when you're heading south.
5: 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Fine, just let it go. I won't embarrass him anymore, man. It's not time to pile on the child. You know? Sorry, man. You'll get it. You'll get it. You'll get it. It's fine. Go home, tell your daddy.
2: I turned right like you said. No, you didn't.
5: But, go home and tell your daddy you don't know how to read that. And then tell me how to change a tire. And he's going to feel like the biggest disappointment ever.
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8: 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Second off, here's where we have a mentality difference. And that's government, the, man, law, all corruptible.
5: That's right. 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

0: Welcome back in, Clay and Buck. We're rolling through the Tuesday edition of the program. Appreciate all of you hanging out with us. We're going to get into some murder data that is actually a very positive story. Probably continue to talk about Wisconsin and Minnesota making primary decisions. A week from today is Florida, and then we're basically going to be nearly through all of the primary process of who the nominees are going to be, and we'll be into the midterms. And a gentleman with the great name of Clay in Cheyenne, Wyoming, well, he wants to weigh in on our open here. Clay, what do you think?
1: Hey, Clay. Well, I totally agree with you. I think the Democrats not only lack leadership, they lack a clear platform. It seems very horrifically fractured to me. And I think that party is in disarray more than most realize. And I think this is just a very unconventional set of circumstances as we go into this midterm. And I really like our chances. I think Buck's take's a little conventional for me. But I'm like you. I feel good. I think we're going to surprise people this November. And by the way, you're more than welcome to accept my invitation to the Convention of Clays. It meets every October in Washington, D.C.
0: I don't know anything about this. How many people named Clay show up for the Clay Convention?
1: I haven't been in a number of years, but last time I was there, it was definitely more than 1,000.
0: I didn't know that. Wow, that's interesting. I've never had
2: apparently
0: a call.
2: Everyone named Clay is way too optimistic about the Republicans' chances. So there's that. You guys all have that in common, which is nice.
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10: 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I want to take and shape the Republican Party from within. If we just force the Republican Party back to their values, which there are some good people, Ted Cruz, Cruz is good people. 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
11: 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It's a time to promote back-to-school well check exams and vision screenings for young children. The American Administration of Ophthalmology offers guidance in the importance of child's eye health. Newborn to two-month-olds are adjusting to light and learning to focus. They take interest in objects very close to them. 2 to 4 months, the eyes are learning to work together and track a moving object. Watch for inward or outward turning eyes and delays in tracking moving objects.

0: 5 to 8 months, your kiddos have developed 3D and color vision. Watch for reaching, recognizing, and recalling an object from across the room. 9 to 12 months, babies should be judging distance very well. And from 2 to 6 years, they should have normal vision milestones like enhanced hand-eye coordination, ability to read an eye chart, letter and object recognition, improved visual memory, and advanced reading skills. 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
1: Welcome back in here to Clay and Buck. 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So spread the word. 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It's fun. You can see us. You know, as long as you subscribe, I don't care. Make fun of my hair. Tell me it's too long. Tell me it's too short. Clay, it's never just right. I'm never the bear that has the porridge at just the right temperature with hair. You know, I don't know what they, I think people tell you that, you know, your t-shirt looks schlumpy sometimes. Whatever it is, we'll take the heat as long as you subscribe to the channel. So
2: some people have really crisp t-shirts. I don't know. I mean, I guess maybe, but
1: the commentary is amazing. It's amazing how many people in America who comment on things are perfect looking, incredibly successful, handsome, and funny, and better than everybody at everything else. That is amazing to me, I will say. How, if you are a commenter online, your perfection is beyond question, and the people who are just people who are doing what they do are full of flaws that must be pointed out constantly. That is an interesting phenomenon that I have noticed. I would say, let's get to H. This is from Glenn, Eric from Glen Falls, New York. Hit it.
3: Hey, Clay and Buck, I got one for you guys to figure out for me. When they put the word democratic in front of socialist, it's supposed to be something different. But when they put the word trans in front of woman, we're supposed to believe it's the same thing as just a woman.
1: A very, very fair point. And by the way, as I keep telling people, that don't fall into these definitional games. They do this because, first of all, it's like a pseudo-intellectualism that people on the left have. You know, when they're like, oh, I'm sorry, do you really know about Stalin? I know that he killed millions of people and he was really bad. Like, yes, I do actually know about Stalin. You know, I'm not talking about just me. Actually, I know more than most leftists about Stalin. But the point is, in general, you can just know the things you have to know and don't let them challenge you with minutiae or the specificity of things. You know, how many of the people do you think that are actually that in the DSA, Clay, know Stalin's name in the underground? How many even know that Stalin isn't really his name and that it was like a nom de guerre and it means man of steel? How many would even, they don't know any of this stuff. They know nothing. But they'll do the, we're democratic socialists. How many do you think know that the Bolsheviks, the original communists, called for elections? They were all about elections the first time so that they could then get a mandate to tell everybody else that we're in charge and now we line you up against the wall, right? So democratic socialists, Clay, the Bolsheviks were democratic socialists until they weren't.
2: Yeah, and look, a lot of people who are listening to us from Latin America have experienced in real time the creep of socialism into totalitarianism. No one knows what you just laid out. The average historical knowledge of American history in this country is virtually non-existent, much less what people know about the history of politics in the world. Sadly, how many people even know about the Berlin Wall falling? I mean, I think a huge percentage of the kids, and I'm defining kids broadly to include a lot of people in their 20s, because that's a big part of his coalition, a lot of people who voted for Mamdani in New York City aren't even familiar with the Cold War or the era of the Berlin Wall coming down and Eastern Europe becoming free. It's out of their worldview. Heck, it's been 25 years since 9/11. A lot of kids don't even know about 9/11. And so this is why historical literacy, illiteracy, and historical literacy is so important, because we don't teach basic history anymore. They've turned history into sociology, so it's really just a study of different oppressed classes and how they interact. And the actual baseline knowledge of history, both world and American, I think has never been lower. And I think that's intentional, because if you have the memory of a goldfish, you're easier to manipulate. And that's the reality. I mean, it's scary how few people know basic history. And then if you combine it, Buck, with how few people know basic history and how few people know basic financial literacy? What percentage of people know how a mortgage works? What percentage of people can accurately tell you what the impact of 20% interest on a credit card is over multiple years? People have no clue. So you get people upset because they're in financially dire straits because they don't know any better, Buck, and then they don't have historical knowledge, so you just convince them, hey, you have to support something new. They're not selling socialism. They're selling new. Oh, this is new. Even though it's failed in the past, a lot of people look around, and especially this is pertinent, Buck. So many people, this is where I'm somewhat sympathetic for many of these people. They went to high-end expensive colleges. They got advanced degrees, masters in different fields. They are, by objective measures of testing, for instance, very smart, but they have no actual common sense knowledge, and the market isn't valuing the education that they have. So if you're living in New York City right now, mom and dad are probably helping to pay your $5,500 a month one-bedroom apartment rent. That's the average rent in Manhattan now. You are making $50,000 a year, which sounds like a lot of money, but as you know, having lived in Manhattan, that's not even enough to pay for a one-bedroom apartment in Manhattan. Even you're $10,000 short on that salary by itself, even as a young person starting there. So you're piling multiple roommates in, you're borrowing from mom or dad, and you're looking around and saying, why is capitalism not valuing what I'm trying to sell? It must be because capitalism isn't working. I'm a socialist now.
1: Do you know what the poverty threshold is for benefits and things in New York City for a single adult? It's about $50,000 a year.
2: Yeah.
1: Now, you might say that's crazy because the average household income in America is 55, 60. What is it right now? I've got to check. It's been going up in recent years.
2: Yeah, it's more than that now because household is defined oftentimes as two people working together, right? But individually, $50,000.
1: 83. Yeah. So it's 83. Average household income is 83. I'd have to look at average per capita income because that you're talking about a single individual. To your point, Clay, household
2: often,
1: is often
2: man
1: two.
2: And woman working both. But yes,
1: my point being, in New York City, because of the cost of living, if you're a single person making $50,000 a year, you're in poverty basically, or you're right on the red line of poverty. Which if you're a single guy making $50,000 a year and you live in Tulsa, you're doing well. You know, you live in a nice place, probably have a nice car you're paying, paying for on the, on the driveway. So it's very different. It's basically twice as much to live in New York as it is to live in most other metros. It's like double the, so if you make $100,000 in New York City, also true in the Bay Area, but that's because of all the AI and the Google and tech money. It's like, that's a whole other universe. But Clay, it's really, and Miami actually now is as expensive as New York City, unfortunately. So.
2: Well, and again, I think what this comes to is you are frustrated, and if you are frustrated, you're able to be manipulated because you have no historical knowledge. You don't have a lot of financial literacy, so you're not able to keep in front of your bills. And so you're looking around and saying, if this isn't working for me, it has to be that there is something that is broken in American capitalism. And so that is who they are feeding on. And they aren't really selling them socialism. They're just selling them, it isn't, capitalism is not working for you. Let's try this new thing, which as we know, is not actually new. But if you're 25 and you were born the year that 9/11 happened, socialism and communism can seem like something that might value you more. So it's illiteracy from a historical perspective coupled with frustration. Voila, Mom Donnie saying, I'll make your groceries 30% cheaper and I'll ensure that your rent isn't going to go up.
1: And if you want to get a sense as to how much the dishonest, oh, it's not socialism really, it's just going to make your life easier and less expensive line is, Gavin Newsom is getting in on this game. He's criticizing capitalism. This is cut 16. Play it.
4: Capitalism as we know it, not going to work as we know it. It doesn't. 20 states still pay $7.25 a minimum wage. We printed that first trillionaire. I was with college Democrats yesterday. It was interesting. Two of them said that, of all things, they said it was physiological for them. It wasn't even These are young people that felt something about that. And the way it was interesting, one young lady, I said, she described it so vividly in those terms. It was alarming to me because she just feels like she's locked out of all of that. And so again, I think our party needs to call that out. Concentration, we need to call that out.
1: Capitalism as we know it, not gonna work. Gavin Newsom, what's he worth, $20 million? Doesn't he own a vineyard?
2: Oh, he used to at least. Yeah, he had a wine company, liquor store in many different respects. I mean, he's worth a ton of money. But again,
1: this is somebody who's become very rich in the capitalist system and then turns around and instead of one, being humble and grateful for it, that's way too much to ask. It's Gavin Newsom. But two, encouraging other people to also experience and to chase after the benefits of a capitalist system. He's playing the emotions game.
2: That's right.
1: Playing to their emotions.
2: And it's working. And this is why yesterday we were saying that AOC, in the way that she's able to speak authentically to the audience, even while selling something that is awful. And actually, this is the other important thing, Buck, actually is going to make things worse, right? All of the, processes that are being put in place by Mamdani are likely to make the average New Yorker's life worse than it would have been if they had never, ever embraced it at all. But they feel like they're doing something. And that is who Mamdani is taking advantage of.
1: The kids call it the vibes.
2: The vibes.
1: And you even have politicians now who will use this phraseology because they know that it appeals to the under 30 crowd. Which is a substantial, they don't vote in high numbers, but there's a lot of them. And it's a vote that could, be very useful for Democrats in these places. And Clay, here real quick before here's Francesca Hong sounding just like Gavin Newsom on the, we're not going to turn into communism. Just look at our minimum wage laws. Play 15. This is
5: kind of 15. Voters who fear that this democratic socialism could turn into communism, what would you want them to know?
6: No. This is a state where we still have a $2.33 tip minimum wage and $7.25 minimum wage. I think it's going to be pretty hard to turn that into socialism soon.
1: Clay, I just want to note, they both, Gavin Newsom and Francesca Hong, talking minimum wage right away. This is like when you say, hey, I think communism is bad, and people say, oh, do you like the 40-hour work week? Do you like weekends? Yeah, that's really what we're talking about here. Clay, minimum wage, one of these things.

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10: 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That's what I was actually trying to say. Like, you don't even have something that you need to plead the fifth to because there's no crime.
9: I gave the example earlier. If Tug Cowart had run, let's say, a Ponzi scheme and was federally prosecuted, if he went in front of any sort of congressional hearing and was asked about that Ponzi scheme, he cannot plead the fifth. If he received a presidential pardon for it, he has to be forthcoming with the information that pardon applied to. So he is actually in a situation where he's pleading the fifth. So it causes a conundrum of like, what was your pardon for?
10: Yeah, what are you pleading the fifth for if there's no crime?
9: If there's no crime, if your pardon is so large that you would be compelled to talk about whatever they're asking, but are basically acting like your pardon doesn't apply to any of it because you're pleading the fifth.
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0: In, we have got a special guest, Speed Sexton, sitting right now. Got a ball in his hand, can now say ball, has been barking like a dog.
1: Yes.
0: Putting on quite the show.
1: He likes ball. Mama, dada, and ball are the favorite words. And he likes
0: good,
1: to go roof,
0: good trio.
1: Roof at Ginger Spice, the dog, and who is under my feet right now. So she may be barking in a second here. But Speed, we call this the Speed Cam. And Clay, our YouTubers demanded, they said, we need a speed appearance. So I said, the speed cam will get fired up. And here we are. Can you wave for everybody, buddy? You want to wave? Oh, ball.
0: He wants to play ball.
1: He wants to play
0: ball. Which is,
1: that's
0: you know fair. What? I don't blame you. And there's a lot of guys and gals out there right now that wouldn't mind being able to play ball too. Instead of being at work.
1: It's definitely fun. I think we got a future major leaguer on our hands here. The problem now, by the way, is when he leaves the studio, he gets upset. He likes this room. There's a lot of fun lights and things. And so, when he goes out of there, he's like, excuse me, this was my segment. So, you know, we're going to have to get something, a rider in his contract.
0: All right, we got to give him a podcast. By the way. Loaded lines, but I wanted to hit this, because I thought it was entertaining. This was in the talkbacks. Buck, someone is afraid that you are a little bit too enamored of AOC, and, can we play that cut from the talkbacks?
1: Balderdash.
2: Clay, you gotta get Buck under control, man. Like, he is really into AOC. I'm starting to think he's gonna, like, go out and, like, start campaigning for her, dude. Man, I don't know. She looks like a donkey, Buck. I don't know, man. You think Anne Hathaway's ugly, but she looks good? Like, come on, dude. Get it together.
1: Wow. Brother, I love you, but your take is horrible. Politics and acting have different beauty standards. That's point one. Point two, nobody thinks AOC is ugly. Nobody thinks she's ugly. You could say she's not, like, gorgeous, fine. But for a politician, Clay, top tier, don't lie.
0: She is the best looking politician in America on the Democrat side. I don't think there's any argument for that, certainly for a female. Gavin Newsom's not bad looking either.
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9: Housing affordability. Regardless of what the left says, I do think most Americans would like to own their own home. 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The price is increasing way faster than inflation. And why? Oh, because people in regulatory agencies and government want to feel powerful. So let's have some rules and regulations. It's one big three-syllable word. 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
11: The ceasefire's expiring. I'm Deborah Valentine, Fox News. The memorandum of understanding between the U.S. and Iran expires on Monday.
12: Monday will mark 60 days since the United States and Iran signed the memorandum of understanding. Reports indicate very little diplomatic progress to reach an agreement to reopen the Strait of Hormuz and address Iran's nuclear ambitions. We do know this weekend Iran continued attacks on vessels around the strait. On Saturday, a bulk carrier reported being hit by an unknown projectile. A day prior, an Emirati oil vessel was also targeted.
11: Fox's Trey Yingst reporting from Tel Aviv. President Trump said Friday the U.S. military is capable of destroying all of Iran. He claimed the Strait of Hormuz could become an American territory. President Trump is ordering the Pentagon to scale back the joint exercises the U.S. and South Korea have conducted for decades. Fox's Jill Nato reports.
13: The president posted on social that he's instructed the Secretary of War to substantially reduce U.S. joint military exercises with South Korea. That comes just days after North Korea resumed ballistic missile testing activities that are banned by the UN. But the president said he has a good relationship with North Korea's Kim Jong-un, and since he's been leader of the U.S., the North Koreans have been unthreatening. The president also made it clear he's not happy that the South Koreans didn't assist the U.S. in military action against Iran. Jill Nato, Fox News.
11: Actress Hayden Panettiere has died at just 36 years old. The actress is known for her roles in shows like Heroes in Nashville. Details of her death are unknown. Panettiere's representative telling ABC News, "It is with profound sadness that we share the tragic passing of our beloved Hayden." America's listening to Fox News.
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11: Search and rescue operations are underway in Hawaii after Hurricane Lala was downgraded to a tropical storm. Hawaii's Governor Josh Green says 226 members of the National Guard are helping in the recovery efforts.
18: Many thanks to General Logan and his whole team. We will send more. I've also been in touch with people that are at Pohakuloa the feds, the military there are going to be more than willing to help us. We'll probably use their aid to get there. We've had a bunch of high water vehicles here.
11: At least one person is dead after a storm-related car crash. Governor Green says at least 100 homes are damaged or lost. About 40,000 people remain without power. The death toll from historic flooding in Indiana has left at least 7 people dead. Executive Director of Hamilton County Emergency Management Operations, Chad Kinnett, urging caution around floodwaters.
19: There are hazards that have washed into areas that they shouldn't be. There are electrical lines that may become re-energized that are still in water.
11: The Trump administration has approved an emergency declaration for federal disaster assistance. The White River near Indianapolis crested over 24 feet, besting records set during the Great Flood of 1913. The U.S. is just days away from new tariffs on Canada.
20: The U.S. offered a new proposal that would trim back some of the tariffs, but Canada rejected it. And now officials there are suggesting if a deal isn't made by the deadline, they'll pivot to other markets. Big shipping companies like FedEx and UPS have gotten more than $100 billion in tariff refunds from the Treasury Department. And now they're starting to pay that money back to consumers who were originally charged many times after their product was already shipped. But most big shippers say the amounts are relatively small so far. With less than 3 months to go to the midterm elections, the White House is doubling down on its tariff policy, while Democrats are vowing to oppose it. In Washington, Mather Rivera, Fox News.
11: Those new tariffs will go into effect on August 19th. I'm Deborah Valentine. This is Fox News.
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0: 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Sound off.
1: Welcome back in, Clay and Buck. Appreciate all of you hanging out with us. We roll into the Tuesday edition of the program, hour number two. Thank you. 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Click like and subscribe. You can now watch all 3 hours of the program on video every single day, where you can get in the comments and say key things like AOC is not attractive, according to Buck, which is an argument that is currently taking place.
2: No, and, I'm saying that people are saying that. I'm not saying she's not attractive, to be
1: we
2: clear.
1: We agree that she is attractive. In fact, I'm going to get into positive, but I actually see someone here that is fired up. Carmen in Edgewater, Florida. Carmen, thank you for listening. You have a take.
2: Oh, she hung up. Dropped.
1: What did she want to talk about? She was going to say it was inappropriate for us to reference AOC's attractiveness because I guess that's inappropriate. I don't know. You're not supposed to notice that you have eyes. What I would just say in general is this would be a good historical test, which we can never confirm. John F. Kennedy, exact same political opinions, exact same family, but he looks just like Chris Christie. Is he ever elected president of the United States?
2: Nope.
1: I would say no. So if you're out there and you're saying, I'm a woman, I'm offended, why would you talk about AOC's looks? All right, John F. Kennedy is the best looking person to ever be president of the United States. If he were fat, he would not have been elected president of the United States. If he were unattractive, he would. And sorry, Chris Christie, by the way, I'm not trying to.
2: I want consistency here. Is it inappropriate when Trump references how members of his cabinet are so good looking, male and female, and how the president of the United States has clearly viewed it as an advantage to, you know, he didn't pick Caroline Leavitt out of a hat, everybody. Okay. You know, go down and look at who, I think even though it's a guy and Trump is straight, I think Pete Hegseth looking like a, you know, square jawed guy who would be put as, like Captain America.
1: He looks like Captain America. Yeah.
2: Yeah. I think that was enormously to his, I know that was enormously to his advantage with Trump making that pick. Marco Rubio, also telegenic, Secretary of State. This is reality, folks. Clay and I live in reality. In reality, we can talk about good looking people having an advantage in politics and in public life without anyone getting, into a tizzy about it. We're not sitting here writing odes and sonnets to AOC. I can assure you neither Laura nor Carrie are worried about our feelings for AOC. Okay. So we're just objectively stating reality.
1: All right. Two things. News positive. One, this just happened. A man named, Robert Gilman, I think is the last name. I jot it down really quickly because this is just breaking. It may be Gilmar. I can't read my own writing. This is where Buck would attest that sometimes when I jot down notes quickly, as those of you who saw Pickles back in the day.
2: People still think that Gerald Pick was like some kind of a put-on. I swear Clay wrote down Gerald Pickles. So
1: Robert Gilman has been in a Russian prison for 4 years. Many people say that he was unjustly in a Russian prison. They just posted a couple of minutes ago that he has been released. They posted a photo of him. Here's Marco Rubio. Today, after more than 4 years of detention in Russia, Robert Gilman is on his way home to be reunited with his family. Mr. Gilman joins over 100 Americans President Trump has freed during his second term in office. We thank Russia for working with Witkoff, Special Envoy Steve Witkoff. There are still others that are being sought, but I do think, it is worth mentioning that. And certainly, that is a welcome result. All right, Buck. Earlier, I was being positive on the midterms. Those are still months away. And we do have Wisconsin and Minnesota voting in their primary today. I didn't mention off the top of the show when we were talking about primaries, South Carolinians are also voting to pick a replacement for their Lindsey Graham, former senator who passed untimely after winning the nomination to serve another 6-year term. There are a bunch of people who are running. I'm going to look up right now, Buck, you can comment on this. I'm going to look up the actual markets to see who is favored and what we expect to see happen. I think there's going to be a runoff because my understanding is you have to get over 50%. And given the number of individuals running, it's unlikely over 50% is going to happen.
2: First thing comes to my mind, because I'm a silly Yankee, even though I now live in Florida. Although I feel like Florida, if you're South Florida, it's like Yankeeville here anyway. Everyone comes from New York, their family's in New York or the Northeast. Is there a difference between a South Carolina accent and a Tennessee accent?
1: Depends on this part of the state. The South Carolinians a lot of people don't realize this, but as you move west, because you think of South Carolina as like a coastal, I don't think a lot of people do, you think of Charleston, think, I know it's in Georgia, but Savannah, like kind of the sort of, palm trees and, the brackish waters, the bays, all those things. As you move west, it becomes basically the Smoky Mountains. So the Appalachian region of South Carolina, you sound a lot like you do in the mountains of North Carolina, the mountains of Tennessee, the mountains of
2: Georgia.
1: So
2: it's really a regional Appalachian or Appalachia, depending on who you ask, accent. I'm weaving here for a second, Clay, because I know we want to get into the South Carolina thing. Did you see Wall Street Journal today? They have a whole piece that's on the timeline of the naming of American towns and cities. It's really
1: interesting. I didn't read that yet. That's super interesting.
2: Oh, super interesting. I mean, I'll give you the very short version is, of course, the earliest place names, and they start in New York. Or they started around that era. The earliest place names are, English names, Jamestown, et cetera, Plymouth, English place names. But then you get into, the Dutch names, which are in the New York area. I always think it's so funny too that like 1655, the British just show up with a bunch of ships and they're like, this land is ours. And the Dutch are kind of like, okay, like just let us keep our stuff. And no, not a shot fired. Everyone just kind of hung out, you know? Although Peter Stuyvesant the famous high school in New York named for him. Peter Stuyvesant wanted to throw down. And his people were like, no, that's a crazy idea. The British will kick our asses. Like, there are four frigates all armed up. Like, we can't do this. So, but anyway, then it gets into how you, after the revolution, you start getting these names, that are biblical. You start going with these biblical names because they didn't want to keep the convention going of English place names for towns and cities. And of course, then you have the Spanish influence, which is heavy around the Southwest, California, the former parts of the Spanish Empire, and the French influence along the Mississippi Basin because of France, Louisiana Purchase, and all that stuff. But it gave kind of a brief history of all these town names, which I thought was really interesting. And then the Native American, Anglicized or English versions of Native American names.
1: Yeah, like Tennessee and Kentucky and places like that. I did see, speaking of the geography of settlement, the South, where I live, and this kind of confirms in general, is not a place where people feel connection to Europe or other countries. Most Southerners feel more of a connection to the South or America. And there was a map that actually reflected that's true. When you ask people where they're from in the Southeast, they say, well, Southern, we're United States. Whereas like my wife is from Michigan, a lot of people, and I know Northeast where you grew up, a lot of people still feel a connection to Italy or Ireland or to, like, we don't really have St. Paddy's Day parades very much down here in the South in general, compared to other parts of the country.
2: But like Utica, Ithaca, Syracuse, Goshen, these are all either biblical or ancient Greco-Roman place names. And it's because those towns and cities were founded post-revolution that all of a sudden it wasn't New York and it wasn't, all these different places that come from the Virginia. These are all things named obviously for the English. I thought this was really, it's on the Wall Street Journal, came out a few hours ago. Everyone knows the Spanish stuff is quite obvious. I mean, you know, that was Spanish territory, Los Angeles, San Francisco, San Antonio. It was really the Eastern side of things that was more interesting to me, the way that the names changed over time. But yeah, how 10,000 American cities got their names. And that's, it goes into all of that. And it's part of the 250th anniversary of the Wall Street Journal. Put this out. It's a 334-page report that they broke down some of this for you. So there you go. Because, like, for example, how many people know why they're – like, do you people in Decatur, Illinois, I hope you all know that your city is named for an absolute badass from the war against the Barbary Pirates, Stephen Decatur.
1: No, I think like the most first people – again, this goes back to the question in hour one. Most people are morons when it comes to history, and they're financially illiterate, too, and it's all – most people don't know. Most people don't know basic history. By the way, I'm pulling it up. Right now, the three favorites to win, again, two advance as long as somebody doesn't get 50%. Darlene Graham is the sister of Lindsey Graham, has been endorsed by President Trump. I will say, Laura Travis said, you should be talking more on the program about the fact that she's just the sister and she gets to be a senator. She said, I haven't heard you or Buck even raise this as an issue. She's never done anything in politics, and she just happens to be the sister of the sitting senator, and so she gets to be a senator. Why aren't you guys talking about that? And I said, I don't know. So Laura Travis
2: it's a very good point slash good question. I would say the answer is very similar to when I used to say I don't think the president should have his immediate family members running the White House, which is that the rank and file Trump voter wants and has total faith that when Trump anoints somebody, either as an appointee or in this case for a Senate seat, that he knows what he's doing and they put their full faith in that decision and they don't want it to be questioned.
1: Yeah.
2: For those who don't feel that way, this is Lindsey Graham's sister. This makes no sense. Why would anyone vote for her? But that's a different approach than anoints the person, I'm just going to go for it.
1: After my wife brought this up, Buck, I asked Grok and I looked it up. Typically, it's the wife of a sitting senator who has ended up taking his seat. I believe that's happened 7 times historically. This would
2: be the
1: first
2: time. But that's just for an interim appointment, right? She's actually running for the Senate.
1: No, she's running for the 6-year term.
2: Yeah.
1: She's the sitting senator right now to fill out until January.
2: The interim thing, I feel like, the person votes. Yeah, you got to wait for an election. That's different. Right. That's fine. I get that. Like, the wife stepping in for 3 months is no big deal.
1: Yeah, for the 6-year term, it's happened 8 times that there's been a family member that has kept seat in the Senate particularly. 7 times it was a widow. Makes sense some because you have the same last name. Never before has a sibling gotten a seat. So Darlene Graham is favored right now. Then Ralph Norman, Russell Fry. That is the top three according to Polymarket. Buck, I forgot that he was running. Do you remember Mark Sanford, the governor of South Carolina who vanished? They didn't know where he was.
2: Was he hiking in Argentina with a paramour?
1: With a mistress.
2: Adios mio.
1: They didn't know where he was. The governor of South Carolina they were like, we don't know where the governor is. And then they found out that he was, I think it was a mistress. He might have been divorced. Let's like do a research on that. But he was with a woman on a hike in Latin America while being governor. He is the fourth most likely to be selected as the next senator from South Carolina.
2: Would you go on a solo hike with the woman who wasn't your wife, girlfriend, or mistress? That would be quite a, you know what I'm saying?
1: Want to go on a hike with anybody.
2: Totally agree.
1: It does seem unlikely that you would just be like, hey, I'm just good friends with this woman. Let's just go walk in the trees for a while.
2: Because when you're going on a real deal hike, you got like a trowel for taking care of your business and you know, you got to use leaves. Like it's, you know, you got to really want to spend time with this person.
1: There's a reason why man moved from living in caves and the woods to in a home, like in a structure.
2: Did your parents try to get you in on the camping thing, like convince you that camping was like the great American pastime?
1: I like being outdoors during the day, but I want to go in at night. So we would go out into the great outdoors. But no, I was never a camper. We've never done it as a family. I told Laura, like, the reason I work is to put a roof over our head. Like, why would I abandon a roof over our head?
2: My dad's two favorite traditions that he has not been able to get his children to take up for the next generation are being on a boat in a storm where you might not make it. He loves that for some reason. And sleeping on the ground in the woods with no one else around and like an air mattress for like weeks on end. Like he loves those things. Can't sell me on either one of these. I don't want to be in a boat in a storm. I don't want to be sleeping on the ground in the woods. So different strokes for different folks or different
1: generations. Okay, I'm going to give us a positive spin, I promise, on murder rates.
2: Oh, it's a great story. This is a great story. You got to stick around for this. Clay brought this to my attention. I love it. And my Florida friends, you're definitely going to stick around for this.
0: Looking for normal in a crazy world? Clay and Buck have your back.
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10: U.S. military recruitment is up. In 2025, the U.S. saw the highest military recruiting numbers in 15 years across 5 branches, Army, Navy, Marine Corps, Air Force, and Space Force. That momentum is continuing into 2026. So far, every branch has exceeded its recruitment goals through at least April of this year. In fact, the U.S. Army says it has already met its 2026 recruiting goals 4 months early, with more than 61,500 future soldiers signing contracts. contracts. 21-year-old Jessica Sigchi from New York signed up for the Army.
11: I'm the youngest siblings out of 9 siblings and first one to graduate college recently, first one to join the Army, and eventually first one to join NYPD.
10: Army Lieutenant Colonel Oliver Karp leads recruitment in New York City.
12: The Army is going to give you financial benefits that aren't available to the general public. They're going to do everything they can to support you from the time you enter until the time that you retire.
10: With Military Matters, Brian Yenis, Fox News.
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2: Welcome back in here to Clay and Buck. We have a tight turnaround here. Let's see. Gordon in South Carolina wants to give some background on the Mark Sanford. Okay, hey, fill in the blank here.
17: Hey.
2: Let us know. What did we miss on the Mark Sanford thing? Was he working on his salsa?
17: Yeah, actually, he was working on his shag. We got a dance in South Carolina called the shag. And he was working on the shag with a girl in Buenos Aires who was his mistress. But he said to us South Carolinians that he was hiking the Appalachian Trail. So that was a controversy, that he was supposedly hiking the Appalachian Trail and away from the phone and the office when he was actually down in Buenos Aires shagging.
2: To be fair, Gordon, he was getting exercise.
17: And on that. And we all
2: thank you for calling in. Yes, sir.
1: I will mention, while we're making fun of Mark Sanford vanishing and them not knowing where he was, I know everybody just stops talking about this. The Secretary of Defense was in the hospital being treated for a severe medical condition, and no one in the Department of Defense knew under Joe Biden. Remember? Like, they found out. Even the person who was supposed to be second in command did not know that he was being treated in the hospital for a serious issue, which is kind of wild to think about, honestly. Know it just got kind of tricked. Everybody just kind of pretended that didn't happen, but it is wild in that respect.
18: Looking for normal in a crazy world? Clay and Buck have your back.
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21: Marine Corps veteran Ricky Dennis in Arizona fell on hard times recently. He'd been living in his car for a week, and he thought he had no choice but to give up the three little dogs he's had for over a decade.
22: VA was going to put me in a transitional living house, but I couldn't take my dogs, you know what I mean? 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
22: The lady at the dog pound, she helped me out a lot, and I'll never forget her.
21: 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She reached out to her network on Ricky's behalf and found him a new apartment that night, where he can keep his dogs.
23: He was ecstatic. He was so happy. He couldn't believe it himself.
22: That night I was in an apartment, you know, they helped me get off the street.
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24: As a minority host, I like to directly speak sometimes to my fellow minority voters because I'm tired of them being abused by the Democrat Party. I am tired of my black friends being abused by the Democrat Party. I am tired of my Hispanic friends being abused by the Democrat Party. And if the Republican Party ever starts to abuse us, well, then I'll call them out too. I'm a Reaganite. I want to take and shape the Republican Party from within. If we just force the Republican Party back to their values, which there are some good people, Ted Cruz is good people. Rubio is good people. There are good people in there. Scalise is a good dude. And if we send more Republicans like those guys who believe in smaller government, they believe in cutting spending, they believe in getting rid of the fraud, you believe in cutting taxes and eventually getting to a fair tax, a consumption tax, so that you're not taxing achievement. We're a free country. We should never have a progressive tax system, but that's what we have.
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25: How are you pleading the fifth?
26: 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Right?
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26: And that's what I'm saying. That's what I was actually trying to say. Like, you don't even have something that you need to plead the fifth to because there's no crime.
25: I gave the example earlier. If Tug Cowart had run, let's say, a Ponzi scheme and was federally prosecuted, if he went in front of any sort of congressional hearing and was asked about that Ponzi scheme, he cannot plead the fifth if he received a presidential pardon for it. He has to be forthcoming with the information that pardon applied to. So he is actually in a situation where he's pleading the fifth. So it causes a conundrum of like, what was your pardon for?
26: Yeah, what are you pleading the fifth for if there's no crime?
25: If there's no crime, if your pardon is so large that you would be compelled to talk about whatever they're asking, but you are basically acting like your pardon doesn't apply to any of it because you're pleading the fifth.
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27: Saving you money, I'm Hillary Barsky. 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Financial experts say don't be afraid to engage in the practice, especially when it comes to businesses that are not online. Comparing offers, timing requests, and speaking to multiple customer service representatives can improve results. In addition to a lower price, you can also ask for other perks like free shipping. Some of the categories that it pays to haggle include hospital bills. If the person you speak with offers a settlement that's still too high, call back another day to see if a different representative will offer a lower amount. New cars. In addition to negotiating the sales price, dealerships may be willing to offer other perks to sweeten the deal. 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And furniture. The real place to score discounts is in person, not online. 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
1: Welcome back in, Clay and Buck. All right, positivity here. This morning, doing my reading, Axios links to a study coming out of through the first half of the year that breaks down all of the rates of murder that have happened across the country so far. Remember, refresher, last year we set an all-time recorded low murder rate in the history of the country. It's one of the great success stories that almost no one has talked about. This year, Buck, according to data from January 1 to June 30th, the first half of the year, murders have continued to collapse. They are now down 17% more in major cities across America than they were last year at an all-time record low. And I shared this. We'll link it on Clay and Buck. I also shared it from my Clay Travis Twitter account. You can go in and look up exactly how many murders have taken place in basically any major city in America. And I'll give you a couple right off the top here because I think that that it's significant. I live in Nashville, Tennessee, Buck. Nashville is on pace right now to have the lowest recorded murder rate in its history. You are in Miami. Miami, I saw this number and I did a double take. Miami has only had 8 murders so far in 2026. Nashville, by the way, has had 24. Miami has had 8 murders. Orlando, Florida has had 10. Tampa has had 11. Okay? So if you just want to use the state of Florida, big state, high population, right? A lot of people. A lot of you have been to Tampa, Orlando, Miami. I think it's fair to call those big cities, lots of population. Orlando, Buck, even more so because the number of people that come, right? Miami, true, Tampa as well, but Orlando probably per capita has to be the number one tourist city in all of America. Again, per capita because of Disney World, Universal Studios, everything else. Miami has a ton of people who visit as well. So in addition to the huge population that these cities have, they have tens of millions of tourists that would come in during the course of a year. 29 total murders in Miami, Tampa, and Orlando, Buck. Okay, how does that compare to Chicago? Chicago by itself, 211 murders. So I want you to think about this for a minute. Nearly 10 times the murder rate of Orlando, Miami, and Tampa combined. Chicago had 211 murders, Buck, in the first half of this year. That's actually up compared to last year. And I think is evidence of just what a phenomenal job Miami, Orlando, and Tampa have done when it comes to driving down crime to a level, frankly, that's unmatched in any other big state in America. Florida Governor Ron DeSantis shared I shared that data with everybody out there, and he responded and said, I want to make sure that I get this right, so I'm going to go back into my account so I can quote him accurately. But he basically said, Buck, you can take it and tell us whether you feel it in Miami. I want to get the governor's comments correct here. He said Florida has a 50-year low crime rate. When you enact law and order policies and support law enforcement, the bad guys pay the price. 8 murders in Miami. I mean, that's an incredible success story. Wish it was zero, certainly. But there's almost no murder now in the state of Florida.
2: I love it. I don't know what to tell you other than governance, state and local governance matters. In many ways, it matters a whole lot more to your day-to-day than even the presidency or the federal government. Now, that can change. We could get involved in a big war or, you know, open borders. I'm not saying it overall, but it is the case that with your day-to-day life, having sane people in positions of authority making decisions about crime, about sanitation, about city planning, all these kinds of things, makes a really big difference. But specifically on the issue of law enforcement, there is no way that any person can make the case based on experience, data, what is observable with your eyes and ears, if you live in any of these places, that there's still a debate over whether enforcing the laws and locking up people for who commit serious crimes makes people in those places safer. It absolutely does. And that's, I think, it's really an incredible swing of the pendulum, Clay, from 2020, where, with the rise of BLM and the Biden administration essentially pandering to BLM as much as they did, as much as they could, as well as a lot of institutions, by the way, a ton of money and promises and all this stuff going in. It shows you that we can achieve great things still in important American cities in the near aftermath of some of the greatest lunacy that we've ever experienced on criminal justice, which is really what you had in the BLM era. It was really just an era of, they said it was a racial reckoning. It was just race riots. And it was people who were either taking it as an excuse to unleash a lot of pent-up rage and resentment against society and against people, or in the case of just the broader Democrat Party, it was about capitalizing on a political movement for their own purposes and mobilizing the shock troops of the Democrat Party in a way that, as I've said, I said this on, it was actually the after show for the Bill Maher thing, Clay, but I said in the after show that the 2020 election was held under duress. It was not referring to January 6th, or rather the aftermath, but referring to the fact that there were stores that were boarding up everywhere in case Donald Trump won re-election, because we just knew there were going to be more riots. And, you know, Trump was in a tough spot with this. I think he was a little slow to act, quite honestly, with some of those riots. And I said so at the time. But the fact that Miami is down to the crime level, not just Miami, Florida as a state is down to the crime level that it is right now. So what is the excuse at this point for New Orleans, Detroit, Baltimore? You know, go down the list of the perennially way too violent cities. Memphis no longer may be on that list because
1: I've got a list of cities that are improving. Let me give you this, a couple more data points, because I love just looking at the actual raw numbers. And for people out there, there's always people who say, oh, you can't trust. Murder's hard to fake, right? If there's a dead body, I understand some of you who can say, hey, property crime, robberies, they will kind of manufacture or massage the data in their favor. Here are cities, Buck, that are up this year. Bucking, no pun intended, the trend, Charlotte, Chicago, Denver, Las Vegas, Oklahoma City, San Francisco, and Buck, San Diego. Let me give you, that surprises me. We have a huge audience in San Diego. I'm curious if people feel this in San Diego. The number of murders in San Diego have doubled compared to last year. I don't know if that's cartel violence. I don't know what the numbers would be. Obviously, it's close to the border. San Diego by itself, Buck, had the same number of murders as Miami, Tampa, and Orlando combined, 29. Okay? That's kind of an alarm bell going off. Again, those are cities that are going counter to the trend. Charlotte, Chicago, Denver, Vegas, Oklahoma City, San Diego, and San Francisco, higher murder rates. Listen to some of these drops, Buck. Newark, New Jersey, down 65%. Just since last year. Raleigh, North Carolina, down 64%. I think there were only four murders that have occurred in Raleigh were number one there. They've almost had a murder-free year. Baltimore, you were just mentioning, down 60%. Things have gotten much better in Baltimore. I wonder how much of the federal surge.
2: But you got to hold on here, Clay, because a lot of these places saw all-time highs couple of years ago. So it's still it's really a question of where is it relative to the average of, say, the last 20 years, I think. I don't think it's fair to say, because it could be down from, I mean, Chicago. I think Philadelphia had almost 700 murders in 2021. Some
1: of the numbers were crazy during the, by the way, Arlington, Texas, down 60%. Aurora, Colorado, that's outside of Denver, down nearly 60. Suffolk County, New York, that's on Long Island. These are smaller numbers, right? Not a lot of people get murdered there, but down nearly 60%. Boston, down over, down 52.4%. Miami,
2: Suffolk is like the Hamptons, Clay, so there's probably two murders a year there, so the stats there might be a little,
1: The Nassau, the Nassau County and Suffolk County. Boston down 52%. Miami, I mentioned, down 50. Everyone just stops paying attention to it because it's gotten so much better. DC down 44% so far this year compared to last year in murders. And then Memphis, you mentioned it, down 40% in murders. DC and Memphis, President Trump called in the guard. He has said over and over and over again, we could fix Chicago. The mayor and the governor, for political reasons, will not let the president come into Chicago, which is now by far the murder capital of America.
2: I was curious. I was digging into the San Diego numbers. Did you say San Diego had a big spike so far this year?
1: Yeah, it's nearly doubled compared to last year.
2: Because it had been on a downward trajectory in the year. So that's very strange, right? It's one thing to say murders are down from 2021, let's say, which was the absolute peak in a lot of places. I think Philly, you guys can check, that one comes to mind. I think Philly had its all-time high for murders in 2022 or 2023, something like that, under the Biden administration is when it happened. But, yeah, I'm surprised because San Diego was down 25% from 2024 to 2025. And 27 murders in 2025 total. How many this year in 2026 did you say?
1: They've already had more than that in the first half of the year, 29.
2: That's
1: so again, I wonder, is there a cartel connection? There have been a lot of Mexican cartel violence. Has it spiraled over and those bodies are ending up in San Diego? I don't know the answer. That's one thing I would wonder about. But when I look at this data, Buck, Chicago is off the charts compared to basically every other city in America. Let me put it to you this way. Chicago has 211 murders through the first half of the year. Philadelphia, which you were talking about, had 83. So, New York City obviously has been much better, in general, although it's starting to tick back up. But nobody else is even close. LA is over 100. Nobody else is even close to Chicago. It's a different caliber and level of violence in Chicago compared to every other city in America. Chicago has twice as many murders as every other city in America.
2: I mean, per capita? Straight
1: numbers.
2: Oh, I'm sorry. Straight numbers?
1: Straight numbers. LA has half the number of murders, even though it's a bigger city than Chicago.
2: That's actually, I mean, that's crazy, but not surprising. Cause I know Chicago, LA has always had a pretty low murder rate. I think you could go into Chicago if you had a willingness for the Democrat mayor and the Democrat city council, cause it's all in the city or the environs of Chicago itself is where the stuff, there's not a ton of people getting shot in like Peoria or Springfield or something. So if you had, a willingness to go in there, I think you could bring the murder

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9: 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If Tug Cowart had run, let's say, a Ponzi scheme and was federally prosecuted, if he went in front of any sort of congressional hearing and was asked about that Ponzi scheme, he cannot plead the fifth. If he received a presidential pardon for it, he has to be forthcoming with the information that pardon applied to. So he is actually in a situation where he's pleading the fifth. So it causes a conundrum of like, what was your pardon for?
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0: Welcome back in here to Clay and Buck. We have a bunch of calls and talk back. Let's see here. Jim in Oklahoma wants to talk capitalism. What's going on, Jim?
1: How you doing? Mainly the capitalism stuff. I appreciate you talking about it. I would love to hear people remind what we're doing is not capitalism, because the government is still picking winners and losers. So it's a hybrid. If it was true capitalism, it would be working a lot better. I agree that the capitalism that Newsom is saying as we know it is not working. I agree. I've worked for myself most of my life, and that's the problem, is we need to get back to true capitalism. Look back at IBM and Apple, for crying out loud. I don't know if you're old enough to know that. Most of these youngers don't. IBM had the monopoly. The government didn't come in and do anything about it. Apple came in and said, we can do it better. And look at where they are today. You can pick a lot of those. But that doesn't happen because the government gets in.
2: And I think the government is too, thank you for the call. I think the government is too involved in general. I do think there are a lot of tremendous success stories. Amazon is, I think, one of the greatest, maybe the greatest of all time. You can go on your phone and order anything, and it'll be at your home in a few hours, and it can be anything under the sun. Amazon has a huge market in internet commerce, but it also has a phenomenal business model that it has built. So I wish we had more unregulated capitalism, lower taxes. I think all those things are true. Stock market's at record highs. There are a lot of issues. I'm not sure that successful companies is one of them. We'll be back. Final hour next.
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11: 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Well, you got to put so many points on the dadgum board that they can't steal it. That's what you got to do.
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12: Sad news from Hollywood. I'm Ted Lindner, Fox News. That news Sunday night that actress Hayden Panettiere has died. At just 36 years old, the actress known for her roles in shows like Heroes in Nashville, details of her death unknown, and Panettiere's representative telling ABC on Sunday night, "It is with profound sadness that we share the tragic passing of our beloved Hayden. She was an incredible light and a force of nature who brought immeasurable love and joy to all who knew her and to the millions who watched her on screen." Actress Hayden Panettiere, dead at the age of 36. President Trump ordering the Pentagon to scale back the joint exercises the U.S. and South Korea have conducted for decades.
13: The president posted on Truth Social that he's instructed the Secretary of War to substantially reduce U.S. joint military exercises with South Korea. That comes just days after North Korea resumed ballistic missile testing activities that are banned by the U.N. But the president said he has a good relationship with North Korea's Kim Jong-un, and since he's been leader of the U.S., the North Koreans have been unthreatening. The president also made it clear he's not happy that the South Koreans didn't assist the U.S. in military action against Iran. Jill Nato, Fox News.
12: The memorandum of understanding between the U.S. and Iran set to expire today with no extension in sight.
14: The 60-day agreement ran into trouble early on with both sides trading multiple waves of strikes. The deadline comes as Iran continues to attack ships in the Strait of Hormuz. Tehran is also working on a separate deal with Oman on managing the key waterway. The U.S., meantime, is ramping up economic pressure on Iran rather than launching a new military offensive. And elsewhere in the Middle East, a new round of diplomacy is playing out in Gaza. President Trump's son-in-law, Jared Kushner, holding rare talks with Hamas's leader in Egypt. He's trying to advance a Gaza ceasefire plan rejected by Israel.
12: Fox's Marion Rafferty. 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
12: Well, search and rescue operations continuing in Hawaii after Hurricane Lala was downgraded to a tropical storm Sunday. The governor of Hawaii, Josh Green, says 226 members of the National Guard were on hand to help in the recovery efforts.
27: Many thanks to General Logan and his whole team. We will send more. I've also been in touch with people that are at Pohakuloa. The feds, the military there are going to be more than willing to help us. We'll probably use their aid to get there. We've had a bunch of high water vehicles here.
12: At least one person's dead after a storm-related car crash. The governor, Josh Green, says at least 100 houses are damaged or lost, about 40,000 people without power. Historic flooding in Indiana has left at least 7 people dead after days of severe storms, the White River reaching record levels, forcing evacuations and hundreds of rescues. Officials warning residents to stay away from fast-moving floodwaters. The Trump administration's approved an emergency declaration to provide federal disaster assistance. Attorney General Todd Blanche says he's delivering justice for those the government wronged.
28: Ahead of his nomination as Attorney General, Todd Blanche faced pressure to provide guarantees
0: on a couple issues. One of them was the $1.8 billion anti-weaponization fund. Well, Blanche appeared on Fox News Sunday saying that both he and the president believe that the Justice Department was used against people and that Trump thinks those people should be compensated. That being said, Blanche says that individuals could sue. The fund will not be used.
1: The fund is dead, or whatever word you want to use. It never started, so it's not as if the fund is coming back.
0: Another concern, the Department of Justice's settlement that shields President Trump and family members from past IRS tax audits. Blanche clarified the audit immunity does not cover future tax returns.
12: Fox's Alex Hogan. And sad news in baseball this weekend. Tommy John, better known for the elbow surgery that was named after him, died on Saturday. The four-time All-Star pitcher was 83 years old. I'm Ted Lindner. This is Fox News.
2: Take a pause.
13: Marine Corps veteran Ricky Dennis in Arizona fell on hard times recently. He'd been living in his car for a week, and he thought he had no choice but to give up the three little dogs he's had for over a decade.
3: VA was going to put me in a transitional living house, but I couldn't take my dogs, you know what I mean? I wanted my dogs to be with me.
13: But what started as a surrender turned into a second chance thanks to a Maricopa County Shelter Diversion Navigator.
3: The lady at the dog pound, she helped me out a lot, and I'll never forget her.
13: Nora Ogain's job is to help keep pets with the people who love them. She reached out to her network on Ricky's behalf and found him a new apartment that night, where he can keep his dogs.
21: He was ecstatic. He was so happy. He couldn't believe it himself.
3: That night I was in an apartment, you know, they helped me get off the street.
13: Take pause. Jill Nato, Fox News.

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1: Third hour, Clay and Buck kicks off now. Thanks for being here, everybody. Yesterday we broke the news with all of you, broke the news to you, with you, same thing, that Ron Johnson shared with us about the Fauci files, this time including his text communications on his government phone. Again, Fauci, I think, just assumed that they would do nothing but build statues to him forever, and nobody would ever go looking for answers or truth or accountability for anything. So that's a degree, because a degree of recklessness with his comms, as we know, writing things down like, I'm the most famous person in the world. You don't want to write that when other officials are saying we need a million ventilators because so many Americans are going to be fighting for their lives and dying. By the way, getting on the ventilators was bad, but that's a whole other conversation. But this was most recently an issue around the vaccines and vaccine safety. And Ron Johnson, Senator Ron Johnson, joined us and said that it's clear that Fauci knew that there were at least concerns about possible risk from the vaccines. As we know, myocarditis is now, I need to see what the official is, but it's quite clear that there were risks of myocarditis for young people from the vaccine. That was a real thing. And for a while, the social media companies, I'm pretty sure, would just either ban you, blackball you, shadow ban you, any of the above, if you even talked about myocarditis during any of this. But Fauci pretended to know with certainty there were no risks. The same way, Clay, they pretended that natural immunity was not a thing. They upended centuries of medical knowledge and precedent. They pretended, because that would have complicated their efforts to make everyone get the vaccine. They said natural immunity for COVID is not valid. Based on what? Nothing. It just would have been harder for them to make everybody get the vaccine if they would have admitted what was true. So on the issue of the vaccine for women who are pregnant, now this is very sensitive, understandably, an emotional topic for a lot of women who felt pressured maybe to get the vaccine while they were pregnant, or who felt the tremendous pressure even if they didn't get the vaccine while they were pregnant, and then they had to deal with that. Maybe they got fired. Maybe they had problems with their jobs. Fauci was not speaking honestly about this. And Dr. Jay Bhattacharya had this to say on Fox. Play it.
2: Journal.
1: Cut 30.
2: In December 2020, I published an op-ed in the Wall Street Journal arguing that we should take a focused protection approach to the vaccine as well, where the benefits are likely to outweigh the potential harms, which we didn't all know all of them because it was December 2020. The vaccine had just come out. It might make sense for older people. For younger people and for people like and pregnant women, where we don't know all the risks and we don't have the full picture, it didn't make any sense to me to recommend and certainly not to mandate the vaccine. I was aware, of course, of the rate scientific debate around this, which actually continues to this day, regarding some of those side effects. The responsible thing to do that Tony Fauci didn't do was to make those concerns that he had public. He was a very prominent public figure. He got a Presidential Medal of Award for the development of the vaccine. He had a responsibility to the public to tell the public what his thinking actually was, and he failed to do that at the time. As well, he leaned into the mandate, denied natural immunity, essentially required that everyone should take regardless of the benefit harm calculation. And I think to me that's the problem. He stepped out of his lane as the head of NIAID, which is supposed to fund the science behind the vaccines, not make recommendations about the vaccines to everybody. And when he did so, he had a responsibility to take that really seriously and reflect the scientific debate to the public at large.
1: Clay, you remember, I remember. The official word on this was there are no risks with the COVID vaccine. Which, by the way, would be the first time in history that a vaccine had absolutely no risk, right? Everything, you know, taking an ibuprofen has a risk, you know, but no risks. And if you even brought up the possibility of risk, you were a bad person. You were shut down. You were anti-science.
3: What Ron Johnson said to us yesterday, and if we can grab that audio, it's gone viral. It's been ricocheting all over the place. Was that when they did the study that Fauci was referencing in the text message, They were testing all pregnant women. And all pregnant women, I believe he said, had a miscarriage rate of about 12% after getting the COVID shot. But if you only looked at first trimester pregnancies, the rate was 81%. That is a holy crap moment. And I think a lot of women who had babies or were pregnant around that 2020 era, I think that they are all now texting each other. And if you are unfortunate enough to have a miscarriage, there are obviously lots of things that can cause that. But for many tens of millions of women out there that were pregnant and were forced during that COVID era to take the COVID shot in order to keep their jobs, to me, it's criminal, Buck. Because if you analyze the risk for women 16 to 40, which is most women who are having babies, COVID created and provided for them virtually 0% risk. All of life is about balancing out risk versus reward. It's about risk analysis in general. There was virtually zero risk to pregnant women, and many of them were forced to get the COVID shot to keep their jobs. I know one because we had her on back in the day. Allison Williams is a sideline reporter for, was a sideline reporter for ESPN. In order to go stand on the sideline and cover college football games, Buck, Disney, which owns ESPN, told Allison Williams she had to get the COVID shot. She said no. She was either pregnant or she was in the process of trying to have children. She said, I do not think this is necessary for my health. They fired her. And she's now working at Fox. To Fox's credit, they hired her. Allison's great. She may be listening right now or may hear this clip. But I'm just using her story as one that was emblematic of a choice that many pregnant women were forced to make. Do you want to get the COVID shot or do you want to keep your job? And if you're pregnant and they're putting that pressure on you, I just think it's indefensible. And this is why I come back around to Fauci in the text messages knew that the risk was there. And he went out and said the exact opposite publicly to what he was saying privately. And I just think that's one of the great indictments of modern politics. There are all sorts of people that I disagree with, Buck, that you disagree with. If they're saying publicly and privately the same thing, we can debate and have a discussion about what the right policy choice is. But Dr. Fauci and these other medical experts saw the data that suggested there could be danger from pregnant women getting the COVID shot, and they didn't share publicly what they were all saying privately. That's indefensible. To me, it's criminal.
4: He was phony Tony.
3: Yeah.
4: He was lying about the certainty that he had on some things. And I would also note, you know, I would just, there's so much now effort to try to rewrite what was done and said. Those of us who are trying to push for sanity and transparency and, you know, those of us who had hit pieces written about them for, in many cases, being right about this stuff from major. And remember, if you had a hit piece written about you with this, Clay, it wasn't, oh, look at this guy's foolish. It was people are dying because of you.
3: Yes.
4: That was the attitude.
3: That's what they said about
4: Fauci.
3: That was written about me.
4: Yes.
3: I mean, like, you can Google it right now. People are like, Clay's killing people by saying we should open schools back up.
4: Yeah. I mean, there were major newspapers lying about me saying that I was, you know, saying crazy things. I didn't say anything crazy during COVID. If anything, I should have said crazier things in terms of how evil, what they were doing was. But, there's no honest defense of Fauciism and what was done. And the way that I think that the science was most commonly and consistently betrayed by the, not just Dr. Fauci, but everybody, the whole system that went along with him, all the hospital systems, all the different MDs, all the doctors, all the researchers, all the people who are like, I have a master's in public health on Twitter, so you shut up. I know what I'm talking about. Really? Why doesn't natural immunity count? No answers. No answers. It was, I want something, you shut up, therefore the science conforms to what I want. My team wants something, you be quiet, and that's the way we're going to go on all that. That was the way they did it on everything. Remember the Biden speech with the red in the background and the Marines, the winter of death for people who are unvaccinated? The vaccine, unless you were really old and really, basically the vaccine was just like it's a parallel to flu. Do you or I need a flu vaccine? No, we do not. Do some people who are much older need a flu vaccine? If they want it and their doctor recommends it, maybe. A lot of times it's worthless, which even the flu vaccine manufacturers will admit because they have to guess the strain. And, you know, sometimes it's basically a zero. And a best case scenario just reduces symptoms. But the point is, they acted like if you won't get this, you have a cure for Ebola and you would rather just give people Ebola. That was the mentality.
3: Yes.
4: It was, you are murdering people with your intransigence. I know all of you refuse this. You know, you all know. And there are a lot of people who are still very angry about it. Look, there are people on the right who are very prominent still, who are big get the vaccine or you're an idiot people. And they paid no price. And they still have, you know, TV shows or podcasts or whatever. And everyone's just like, oh, I guess, you know, they were really wrong. And I think they should apologize too, by the way. And I'm talking about some people who are at least ostensibly conservative. So this whole thing is not over yet. And for people who want to think that it's over, Clay, we've had people on the show and I've asked them about this. I asked Ron John about this. Why don't we have an official statement of what was wrong, what was done wrong by government during COVID by the government now under Trump? Nobody will give me a good answer, which just means they'll do it again if they can, everybody.
3: I would also point out for people who say, why is this a news story? It's been 6 years. Because Fauci's a moron. He kept a diary on a government computer that they were able to uncover. And he used a taxpayer-funded phone throughout his entire time at NIH. So there's 34,000 text messages. Yesterday, Ron Johnson, senator from Wisconsin, came on with us to share that data on the COVID and miscarriages. And I guarantee you, again, I know this to be true, if you or your daughter or your granddaughter or your sister, if somebody had a miscarriage during COVID, they are just now finding out that the government knew way back in January of 2021 about the dangers that could be connected to the COVID shot for pregnant mothers in their first trimester. And they didn't say anything. Worse than that, they told you you'd get fired. You had women who were 2 months pregnant out there trying to decide, am I going to be able to keep my job if I don't get the COVID shot? And that's why I mentioned the Allison Williams story at ESPN, and I give her immense credit because she spoke out and said, I'm trying to have babies. For health reasons, some doctors said this, you don't need to get the COVID shot. Disney said, get the COVID shot or we're going to fire you. They fired her. There are a lot of people, I think, just like Allison Williams out there that now are sitting around and you're furious. And by the way, you may not know because there are miscarriages that happen for a lot of reasons in that first trimester. But my goodness, when you're not eating sushi and you're not drinking a glass of wine and you're not taking roller coasters, all these things that they say to do when you find out you're pregnant, getting a COVID shot, I'm furious. And fortunately, I didn't have anybody in my own life that was dealing with a pregnancy during COVID, but I'm furious on their behalf.
4: Yeah, it's something that people should be very angry about.
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7: This is House Call for Health. Being home might not make breastfeeding easier for new moms. Researchers finding that work from home and stay at home moms had lower rates of exclusive breastfeeding than moms who worked outside the home. Current guidelines recommend exclusively nursing infants for the first 6 months, but researchers believe issues may arise due to the lack of formal support for mothers at home. The study's lead researcher saying many people assume moms at home would have higher breastfeeding rates because of physical proximity to their infants, but other factors can interfere with breastfeeding success. For stay-at-home moms, the constant workload with no paycheck, managing continuous household and childcare demands. And for work-from-home moms, the lack of set hours or formal recognition found in outside jobs. Researchers say that workplace support, no matter where a mom works, could help improve these statistics. 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House Call for Health, I'm Lisa Brady, Fox News.
8: 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Newborn to two-month-olds are adjusting to light and learning to focus. They take interest in objects very close to them. 2 to 4 months, the eyes are learning to work together and track a moving object. Watch for inward or outward turning eyes and delays in tracking moving objects. 5 to 8 months, your kiddos have developed 3D and color vision. Watch for reaching, recognizing, and recalling an object from across the room. 9 to 12 months, babies should be judging distance very well. And from 2 to 6 years, they should have normal vision milestones, like enhanced hand-eye coordination, ability to read an eye chart, letter and object recognition, improved visual memory, and advanced reading skills. For more health news, go to foxnewshealth.com. 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

0: Welcome back in, Clay and Buck. We are rolling through the Tuesday edition of the program. I was mentioning Senator Ron Johnson on yesterday. This is a little bit confusing because of the way, I mean, it's just a lot of math. But I want to play it for you again because what he said was the overall rate of miscarriage for the test group that they had back in January of 2021 was 12%, which is, according to Ron Johnson, high. But for first trimester COVID shots, it was nearly 82%. Here is what Senator Johnson told us yesterday. Listen.
1: Tom Sheehan Bakuro, he was the man in charge of safety surveillance systems for CDC, published a grossly misleading paper in the New England Journal of Medicine where they looked at 827 confirmed pregnancies. 700 of those pregnancies, the women got their COVID injection in the third trimester, after 28 weeks. Of those 827, 104 suffered a spontaneous abortion or a miscarriage. The problem with those stats is they took the 104 divided by 827, came up with a miscarriage rate of 12.6%, which is about four times the rate of normal miscarriage rate on a confirmed pregnancy. But here's what they did that was so grossly misleading. 700 of those women got their injection in the third trimester. A miscarriage is a spontaneous abortion is defined as anything up to 20 weeks. So the relevant denominator should have been 104 miscarriages divided by 127, which puts a miscarriage rate at 82%.
0: Again, lots of math there, Buck, but early pregnancy miscarriage rates when connected to the COVID shot, according to Senator Ron Johnson there, 82%. Now, that's a small sample size, and I'm sure there's other data out there. My point is, in January of 2021, by his own admission in text messages, Dr. Fauci knew that that risk was out there. Yet publicly, he was telling all the women who were pregnant out there, you should still go get the COVID shot. It's the best thing you can do for you and your baby. That wasn't true. And for pregnant women, I guarantee you the number of people who are young moms that are texting about this is through the roof. The MAHA movement to a large extent is connected to much of this. And I think the fallout's just starting from what Fauci was texting and what he was texting privately versus saying publicly.
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8: 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That's what I was actually trying to say. 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
7: 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If he received a presidential pardon for it, he has to be forthcoming with the information that pardon applied to. So he is actually in a situation where he's pleading the fifth. So it causes a conundrum of like, what was your pardon for?
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10: Marine Corps veteran Ricky Dennis in Arizona fell on hard times recently. He'd been living in his car for a week, and he thought he had no choice but to give up the three little dogs he's had for over a decade.
11: VA was going to put me in a transitional living house, but I couldn't take my dogs, you know what I mean? 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
10: But what started as a surrender turned into a second chance thanks to a Maricopa County Shelter Diversion Navigator.
11: The lady at the dog pound, she helped me out a lot, and I'll never forget her.
10: Nora O'Gain's job is to help keep pets with the people who love them. She reached out to her network on Ricky's behalf and found him a new apartment that night, where he can keep his dogs.
12: He was ecstatic. He was so happy. He couldn't believe it himself.
11: That night I was in an apartment, you know, they helped me get off the street.
10: Take pause. Jill Nato, Fox News.
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13: 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Scalise is a good dude. 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We're a free country. We should never have a progressive tax system, but that's what we have.
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14: This is House Call for Health. Being home might not make breastfeeding easier for new moms. Researchers finding that work from home and stay at home moms had lower rates of exclusive breastfeeding than moms who worked outside the home. Current guidelines recommend exclusively nursing infants for the first 6 months, but researchers believe issues may arise due to the lack of formal support for mothers at home. The study's lead researcher is saying many people assume moms at home would have higher breastfeeding rates because of physical proximity to their infants, but other factors can interfere with breastfeeding success. For stay-at-home moms, the constant workload with no paycheck, managing continuous household and childcare demands. And for work-from-home moms, the lack of set hours or formal recognition found in outside jobs. Researchers say that workplace support, no matter where a mom works, could help improve these statistics. Findings appear in the Western Journal of Nursing Research. 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
1: Welcome back in to Clay and Buck. Couple stories I want to dive into here that we've talked about a bit, which is this El Sayed guy running for Democrat Senate in Michigan, or Senate as a Democrat in Michigan, and some of the craziest things that he said. But before we get there, because if we don't get there right now, I'm sure we will get there tomorrow. Clay, do you want to take it away with the details of this story of Air Force One, Trump whisked away from Turkey, threat from Iran, hidden in a, Trump was hidden, they say, this is the New York Times and the Washington Post, in a food service cart of some kind. Pretty wild stuff. You are interested in this. What do you make of it all?
2: So I want to get your take on this. So last night I'm going to read a couple of paragraphs for those of you who did not read this. The Washington Post, with a story with four different reporters writing on it, said, the clandestine mission, which has not been reported previously, was carried out unbeknownst to journalists and some White House staff members who believe they were on the same plane as the president. According to material reviewed by the Post, a U.S. official familiar with the operation and another person with knowledge of the president's travel, people spoke on the condition of anonymity because they were not authorized to talk about the matter. Okay, so here's what happened basically. President Trump boarded, there were three different planes at least that were a part of this travel group to Turkey here about a month ago. President Trump left the new Air Force One, that's the Qatari jet, and boarded the old Air Force One. Walked up the steps, boarded the plane. They say that the, for those of you who ever paid attention to the front of an airplane, the door that is not the one you get off on can open up and usually does, and that's where they bring on the food, the hospitality cart, as it were, for the airplane, pulls up on the other side. They open that door. They bring on all sorts of stuff through there. President Trump boarded the plane, they say, walked basically straight through, got in to this, this otherwise beverage sort of, cart that they pull up. They took him down, and then he got on the plane that Pete Hegseth was on secretly. Everybody thought he was on Air Force One. He was actually flying on a smaller Air Force plane with the Secretary of War, Pete Hegseth. Now, I don't know how often this happens, right? I have flown on Air Force One. When the president gets on the plane, the presumption is the president's still on the plane, right? They snuck him off due to, they say, an Iranian assassination attempt or threat. My question for you, Buck, is, as I'm reading this last night getting ready for bed, my wife said, oh, I think this was a leak and they're trying to catch the person who actually shared this with the Washington Post, because there was an investigation into the report that he had changed jets, which they said violated national security. To me, Buck, the president secretly getting on different planes is even much more of a story if it's not wanted to be out there. So you worked in the CIA. How would you assess this? What is the story here? The White House did not deny it, which I thought was interesting. And the Washington Post obviously has treated this as a huge coup or a huge story. And it is kind of amazing. I didn't know this ever happened. So what are your thoughts on this?
1: So in counterintelligence tradecraft, they would call this a canary trap, where you put information out there to see if you're trying to see about finding a leak or find the mole.
2: That's
1: another way people will talk about this. They will put it out. A canary trap is they'll say something, you know, like if I tell Clay, hey, I'm going to be at this really expensive steakhouse on Thursday, and then the New York Times prints that and Clay's the only person I told and I'm actually going to be somewhere else on Thursday. Guess what? Canary trap, right? Now I know who it is. So you think that may have been, to me.
2: Laura asked me that question. I was like, oh, that's super, because it doesn't make sense to me that you would want this to be out publicly, that the president does it, because it would, I just, it seems very, it seems important to keep that secure.
1: Yeah, yeah. Well, the one thing that I think is funny is apparently the press pool journalists, whom I've never, well, I've never been one, but I've sort of been along with them, with the Secretary of State and with the Secretary of Defense in the past. Haven't done it with the president. But you're kind of herded along, like, you ever see kids when they're being taken to, like, a, you know, a museum or something, and they all have to hold, it's like a rope that they hold? When you're
2: They put you in a van and you just kind of follow along.
1: Yeah, they treat you like grammar school kids going to the museum together. Like you're just sort of this little gaggle. And it was funny thing is too, I was with them once and they were like, okay, we have to get the opening shot, run. And I was just like walking. I'm like, I'm not running. Like I'm not here to take photos of the Secretary of State walking into this building. Like I'm here because he wants me to interview him. It's a little different, but, nonetheless, It's not a job that it's one of those things that sounds a lot more glamorous than it is. I will tell you, like press pool on Air Force One or press pool with the Secretary of State. It's a good thing to cut your teeth maybe as you're making your way up in the media world. You know, some stories anyway. But Clay, they were really ticked off apparently that they were considered cannon fodder, so to speak.
2: It is kind of funny.
1: In case there was a real threat against the president, it's like, well, your plane may go down, but at least Trump's fine, you know, and the journalists were not happy about this, but guess what? Secret Service isn't there to protect the journalists. Secret Service is there to protect the president. So that's not a surprise.
2: Yeah, it just doesn't. If you're upset that the fact that there were multiple planes used by the president goes public and they're conducting an investigation into how that gets out, then to me, the fact that the president is basically entering, and they're playing the video right now on CNN. The videos are up there of Trump climbing the stairs, going into Air Force One, and then evidently just walking basically straight through the airplane and getting off on the other side of the airplane and going to a new one. And then again, yeah, if the plane had gotten shut down, all the journalists would be dead and the president would be on a different plane. Can you imagine that reveal? You're like, oh my goodness, Air Force One has been struck. It's gone down. Everybody's dead. And then Trump just gets off another plane. It would be a crazy situation. But
1: I mean, it would be the craziest thing since a bullet grazed his ear and he said fight, fight, fight, which was also a real thing that happened and pretty wild and crazy in retrospect.
2: I don't know how often this happens. I do think that there is a significant and worthy discussion surrounding how this story got out, who leaked it. And the fact that the White House didn't deny it is what kind of makes me think that it may have been intentional and designed to smoke somebody out.
1: It's a lot of effort. It's a lot of effort to smoke out a leaker. What I took from this was actually the surprise that the threat from Iran could be high enough as a against presidential security that they would really be worried about this. That was a little bit surprising to me. There have been some pretty kind of out there, but serious or taken seriously plots in the past. Remember the Iranians were going to assassinate an ambassador and in a restaurant in D.C. that actually I know quite well, I've been to many times, kind of a well-known place in Georgetown. So the Iranians have had this kind of stuff before in the past, but for the president to change flight, let's just say that maybe you're saying is true. I don't actually have a clear view on that. To me, it seems like a lot of trouble to go through to smoke out a leaker, but it doesn't mean it's not what happened. The alternative is that the Iranian threat against the Trump administration, or against President Trump, rather, himself, was so intense in that moment that they would change his flight schedule in response to it. I'm surprised the Iranians have that kind of capability, even of theoretical capability, to worry the president with a Secret Service detail. Remember, this would have been in Turkey, where he's a guest of the Turkish government. The Turks have very serious internal security apparatus as well. So, you know, a little surprised.
2: Let me just say this. You may have better knowledge of surface-to-air missiles than me. I've only flown Air Force One, you know, on one trip, but it was multiple different flights. I thought that there would be a jet escort in some way that was visible with Air Force One.
1: Mm-hmm.
2: Meaning, I thought when I sat in the window and looked out that there would be some deterrent effect, meaning there's a jet out there way off in the distance or something.
1: You thought you were an executive decision, Kurt Russell, Steven Seagal,
2: yeah,
1: the whole thing. Remember that movie?
2: Am I crazy? Like, I thought, I remember I was sitting there and I'm like, do we not have like a jet, you know, escort in some way that is visible out there? There isn't. We don't know what deterrence mechanisms Air Force One has. How difficult would it be to hit Air Force One, or I've worried about this for a long time, the Marine One, right? The helicopters,
1: yeah,
2: that fly over,
1: sure,
2: DC all the time. They have two of those. And the idea is you never know which one the president is in. That's the reason that I've been told that maybe that they have to have multiple other people traveling, but they always have two. If you're in DC and you see Marine One, you don't know which one the president
1: is. Do you think, like the movie Dave, there's a doppelganger of the president as well who goes around like, the best president ever, I'm telling you right now, the most beautiful, handsome, brilliant president.
2: That role, because there's a lot of Trump impersonators. But my question is, how hard is it with a surface-to-air missile to hit? Because if the Iranian...
1: Well, so what you're talking about is a MANPAD, I think, which would be a manned portable air defense system, like a shoulder-fired missile,
2: yeah,
1: that they call the MANPADs. SAM, usually people's referring to as like, when someone says a surface-to-air missile, an SAM, usually I think it's a... like a mechanized, more like a Russian S-300 system or something like that. But with a MANPAD system, I have never read anything, I've never seen anything about the classified, about the president's defense, so I'm just guessing, I have no idea. But you would assume that there are countermeasures on board Air Force One that would, things like, you know, chaff, and some of the guys who know air defense and aviation way better than me would be able to weigh in here. But I'm sure there are countermeasures. It's not just like, we hope that nobody can pop off a shot at the plane.
2: That would be what I would think they might have been nervous about in Turkey, because otherwise, why would he be changing planes? Like, they must think, like, I don't think that they're thinking, oh, somebody's going to try to shoot him as he's boarding the plane, right? They must think that there's some sort of...
1: Or they were trying to smuggle a bomb onto the plane. There might have been a concern that somebody...
2: But
1: you know,
2: theoretically, you wouldn't want to take that off then, right? Like, you wouldn't want to get in the air with a bomb on the plane. To me, the most like, and again, this is not my level of expertise, but the most likely plot that they thought existed to me seems to be that it would be somebody firing at the plane when it's in the air. Because,
1: yeah,
2: but then it goes back to the journalists. They really are cannon fodder.
1: Well, this is the thing. The journalists stayed on the plane and they're like, so we all get blown up. If this actually gets blown up, the president's fine. And that's just the way that it is. Meanwhile, we're here to cover the president. I would say, yeah, Clay, I mean, the MANPAD threat to aviation is something that counterterrorism analysts have been, you know, analyzing and looking at and everything for a long time. The truth is that any, whether it's a plane or a helo, takeoff and landing are the most vulnerable periods.
2: Yep.
1: In, you know, top to bottom, always. So you always have some threat there because you're close to the ground. The thing about some of the MANPADs can go really high with their range. Some of them are much, you know, slower or lower ceiling. That's very possible. I don't know. They might have gotten some chatter about it and they just didn't want to take a chance. And also, I said Turkey has a serious security apparatus. How much do we trust Turkey? That's a whole other question. It's not the UK. I'm just going to put it that way. It's not the UK. It's not Canada. You know, I would put Trump's safety in the hands of the Brits or the Canadians entirely without a second. I would say he wouldn't even need Secret Service in those countries based on their desire to protect our president.

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4: 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I'm a Reaganite. I want to take and shape the Republican Party from within. 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Scalise is a good dude. 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
5: 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Being home might not make breastfeeding easier for new moms. Researchers finding that work from home and stay at home moms had lower rates of exclusive breastfeeding than moms who worked outside the home. Current guidelines recommend exclusively nursing infants for the first 6 months, but researchers believe issues may arise due to the lack of formal support for mothers at home. The study's lead researcher saying many people assume moms at home would have higher breastfeeding rates because of physical proximity to their infants, but other factors can interfere with breastfeeding success. For stay-at-home moms, the constant workload with no paycheck, managing continuous household and childcare demands. And for work-from-home moms, the lack of set hours or formal recognition found in outside jobs. Researchers say that workplace support, no matter where a mom works, could help improve these statistics. Findings appear in the Western Journal of Nursing Research. 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
6: U.S. military recruitment is up. In 2025, the U.S. saw the highest military recruiting numbers in 15 years across five branches: Army, Navy, Marine Corps, Air Force, and Space Force. That momentum is continuing into 2026. So far, every branch has exceeded its recruitment goals through at least April of this year. In fact, the U.S. Army says it has already met its 2026 recruiting goals 4 months early, with more than 61,500 future soldiers signing contracts. 21-year-old Jessica Sigchi from New York signed up for the Army.
7: I'm the youngest siblings out of nine siblings, and first one to graduate college recently, first one to join the Army, and eventually first one to join NYPD.
6: Army Lieutenant Colonel Oliver Karp leads recruitment in New York City.
8: The Army is going to give you financial benefits that aren't available to the general public. They're going to do everything they can to support you from the time you enter until the time that you retire.
6: With Military Matters, Brian Yenis, Fox News.

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I believe

0: believe we have Abdul. Well, you know what? Let's get to some of these calls. I need you guys all to be quick if you want me to get through all of them. David in Davis County, Utah.
1: Afternoon, guys. I think you're both correct. One, it may have been a canary trap. And two, the man pad threat in that region. And as I told your screener, when this made the news, watching CBS Evening News with Tony DeCopel and looking at the video and then double checking some photos, there's an IR countermeasures that's installed on the older VC-25A. I saw it on the flight line when President Clinton visited Luke Air Force Base and recognized what it was then. And the video and photos of the new VC-25B bridge, it does not have that similar system installed above each of the engines on the back of the pylons. And if just looking at the photos, both of you and listeners could look at the external photos, have an idea of what's installed. But if that leaker passed on other and in more detail information, drop the hammer on them. That's it, guys. Oh, and it's an ALQ 204 Matador, if anybody, the technology nerds, are going to go running around online to find it.
0: There you go. That seems super, super specific, Buck, on what exactly the protective mechanisms are.
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7: This is House Call for Health. Being home might not make breastfeeding easier for new moms. Researchers finding that work from home and stay at home moms had lower rates of exclusive breastfeeding than moms who worked outside the home. Current guidelines recommend exclusively nursing infants for the first 6 months, but researchers believe issues may arise due to the lack of formal support for mothers at home. The study's lead researcher is saying many people assume moms at home would have higher breastfeeding rates because of physical proximity to their infants, but other factors can interfere with breastfeeding success. For stay-at-home moms, the constant workload with no paycheck, managing continuous household and childcare demands. And for work-from-home moms, the lack of set hours or formal recognition found in outside jobs. Researchers say that workplace support, no matter where a mom works, could help improve these statistics. Findings appear in the Western Journal of Nursing Research. 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
10: The ceasefire's ending. I'm Deborah Valentine, Fox News. The memorandum of understanding between the United States and Iran is set to expire today with no extension in sight. Fox's Marianne Rafferty has the story.
11: The 60-day agreement ran into trouble early on with both sides trading multiple waves of strikes. The deadline comes as Iran continues to attack ships in the Strait of Hormuz. Tehran is also working on a separate deal with Oman on managing the key waterway. The U.S., meantime, is ramping up economic pressure on Iran rather than launching a new military offensive. And elsewhere in the Middle East, a new round of diplomacy is playing out in Gaza. President Trump's son-in-law, Jared Kushner, holding rare talks with Hamas's leader in Egypt. He's trying to advance a Gaza ceasefire plan rejected by Israel. Kushner will meet with Israel's prime minister Monday.
10: President Trump claims the regime is near collapse, but Tehran's been able to skirt sanctions and sell millions of dollars of oil. Major military drills are underway in South Korea with thousands of U.S. troops expected to take part.
12: Ulchi Freedom Shield is a 10-day exercise that takes place around this time each year. We're told it'll reflect the changing character of war. That includes the use of unmanned systems, electronic warfare, and cyber operations. Commanders are also aware of the combat experience North Korean soldiers have gained fighting for Russia and Ukraine. While the allies say the drills are defensive, Pyongyang denounces Ulchi Freedom Shield as a provocation. The United States and South Korea are in the process of handing over operational wartime control from Washington to Seoul. Jonathan Savage, Fox News.
10: Actress Hayden Panettiere has died at the age of 36. The actress, best known for her roles in shows like Heroes in Nashville. The cause of her death is unknown at this time. 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
10: Hawaiian leaders give an update on Tropical Storm Lala.
16: As Lala weakens and moves away from the islands, it's revealing damage and potential dangers in its wake. Hawaii Governor Josh Green said preliminary estimates show
17: 100 houses or more are damaged and lost.
16: He added, through the storm, rain saturated land on Hawaii and other locations, which will present an additional hazard moving forward.
17: When you have 28 inches of rain, they had 28 inches of rain in some areas, there's just going to be a ton of landslides on the Big Island.
16: Flash flood warnings and other advisories are in effect for most of the island chain. Gernal Scott, Fox News.
10: The death toll from historic flooding in Indiana has left at least 7 people dead. Executive Director of Hamilton County Emergency Operations, Chad Kinnett, urging caution around floodwaters.
18: There are hazards that have washed into areas that they shouldn't be. There are electrical lines that may become re-energized that are still in water.
10: The Trump administration approved an emergency declaration for federal disaster assistance. The White River near Indianapolis crested over 24 feet, besting records set during the Great Flood of 1913. The U.S. is just days away from new tariffs on Canada.
19: The U.S. offered a new proposal that would trim back some of the tariffs, but Canada rejected it. And now officials there are suggesting if a deal isn't made by the deadline, they'll pivot to other markets. Big shipping companies like FedEx and UPS have gotten more than $100 billion in tariff refunds from the Treasury Department. And now they're starting to pay that money back to consumers who were originally charged many times after their product was already shipped. But most big shippers say the amounts are relatively small so far. With less than 3 months to go to the midterm elections, the White House is doubling down on its tariff policy, while Democrats are vowing to oppose it. In Washington, Martha Rivera, Fox News.
10: The new tariffs go into effect on August 19th. Major League Baseball's Tommy John, known for his elbow surgery, has died at the age of 83. I'm Deborah Valentine. This is Fox News.
20: Saving you money, I'm Hillary Barsky. 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

0: Listen as Clay Travis and Buck Sexton recap another week of exposing hypocrisy and fight to protect our freedom. This is Clay Travis and Buck Sexton. Sound off.
1: Welcome, everybody, to the Clay and Buck Smart Fun Sane. That's how we bring it. That's what we do for all of you every day. Thanks for being here. We got more on the WNBA. Clay is like the official WNBA analyst correspondent for many media shows.
2: Let me just jump in here for a minute, Buck. The numbers on the WNBA, gender controversies, race controversies, it's gotten so big that I just was watching my quad box. CNN is now forced to cover the fact that two men have declared for the WNBA draft. Usually they try to just avoid stories like these, as you know. I think the data, I mean, the five most watched YouTube clips from last week's show were all us discussing gender and race related controversies in the WNBA. So the marketplace, I just tweeted this, the market for this story is insatiable. Insatiable. So we're going to talk about a lot of different things. Sorry to cut you off, but peek behind the curtain. Sometimes stories are out there and people lead with them. We've talked about the power that these networks can have. They can cover things that otherwise would not be news and turn them into news. This is an example, I think, of chasing what is something that is deeply talked about, that has started with the $10 million challenge. And I think it's everywhere. We will continue on a variety of fronts, but I do think this is rare that I'm staggered by how much demand there is for a story. This one surprised me.
1: Well, now we take you back to the top of the menu. Clay wanted to give you details on a special. It's a special. So yes. There you go. He didn't tell you what the price. Well, I guess the price for the special is $10 million, actually. So we know that's the market price, $10 million. By the way, word to the wise, whenever you're at a restaurant, I don't know how often you guys all experience this. If they're selling you really fresh fish and they price it by the ounce, watch out, because nobody can do that math in their head. And all of a sudden you find yourself with a very big bill. Just telling you from somebody who lives near the water, that's the way it goes. Now we have the aftermath of Fauci. Have you never experienced that? You've never gotten like a grilled fish and you find out it was 16 ounces at, you know, $20 an ounce or something?
2: No,
1: crazy.
2: It's interesting. You actually have me deep in thought. I've only seen steak priced by ounce. Seafood. Yes.
1: Yeah. Then you know it's a mortgage payment. When the steak is priced by the ounce, it's a mortgage payment. Just get ready for it. When it starts saying Wagyu and then some Japanese stuff after it, like the actual prefecture and everything, whoo, then you're in trouble.
2: When Kamala runs, I'm going to make you take me to one of these ounce steak places.
1: Yeah, I know.
2: It's like butter on your tongue when they sell that steak by ounce. Like, you taste that thing. And I remember the first time I did it, I was like, there's no way this can be that much different than a normal steak. Like at, candidly, at like Outback or Texas Roadhouse or someplace like that where I'm typically out eating steaks. It was like butter on the tongue. Like, unbelievable.
1: I now return us to the news cycle. Fauci, the COVID shot, the pregnant women angle of this. We talked to Ron Johnson about it yesterday. There's a lot of response to this. There's going to be some people, Clay, there's going to be some people who say it's not smoking gun proof. It was a possibility. Okay, yeah, but they shut down all concerns about all possibilities, knowing that they were real possibilities and therefore real concerns. So that's valid. WNBA, we're going to dive into that. Trump reacting to a bunch of stuff in the Oval Office. Today is decision day, Wisconsin, for the governor's race. Interesting there, Clay, that the progressives, at least according to Politico, well, to be fair, an endorsement is a public record thing. A lot of far left people, or far left star makers, I should say, for the progressives, like Bernie Sanders, are not endorsing Francesca Hong. Ocasio-Cortez, not endorsing her. And I think it's because they worry that she's too much baggage in the general. So it's interesting. There is still a line for progressives on this stuff. You know what I think the worst thing that she has said is? Cancel Thanksgiving.
2: I agree.
1: I think that's just, there's a lot of, you can say abolish prisons and walk that back with like, what I meant was, and start throwing out some nonsense. Cancel Thanksgiving? Like, who wants to cancel Thanksgiving? This should be like saying I want to make cheeseburgers illegal. You're not going to win in America if you say, I just think we need a ban on cheeseburgers. They need to be alongside cocaine on the drug schedule.
2: This is also where some people, and I'm affectionately calling you this, who are nerds, get really upset. Because they say, I don't know why we aren't talking about tax policy or the national debt or other very significant issues. And this is where I just have to say, it's hard to cut through the noise. When you say cancel Thanksgiving, everybody's antenna goes up and they look around and they say, what? What? It's like a record scratch moment. When you say, hey, we need to have a policy when it comes to taxes that is, and people's eyes glaze over because they don't really understand it very well. Communication still matters. But this is like the women's sports issue. When you say, hey, chicks with penises are actual chicks. There's a better word that rhymes. And then when you say cancel Thanksgiving, people just, it's a record scratch. It makes you recognize just how discordant and out of tune and touch you are with that person. And I think she's, I love that she said, my, did you see the latest? She said, my bad on some of my past takes.
1: There you go. That's very Gen Z of her.
2: I do love that you can just, wasn't it you who was just, what was your,
1: nobody's perfect.
2: Nobody's perfect.
1: When you're in an argument with your wife and she's got you and you know you're wrong, don't apologize. Just look at her and dismissively say, nobody's perfect.
2: That's so good. Nobody's perfect. Basically Francesca Hong is pulling the Buck Sexton. Yep. Nobody's perfect. My bad is like what you say when somebody got screened and you didn't get your hand up in front of the shooter and he made a basket. It's not when you say, hey, we need to end all police and we need to abolish prisons and to cancel Thanksgiving. My bad.
1: I think you and I agree. Abolishing police at least sounds like a policy decision. So as crazy as it is, and it's very unpopular politically and it's insane, and we've gone over that a million times, cancel Thanksgiving is just insane. Nobody wants to cancel Thanksgiving. That's not even a thing. I mean, it would be like saying, I want to cancel fun. Why would you ever want to cancel, or delicious food? I want to cancel delicious food. So that I understand you might think, oh, but Buck, all this different stuff. The reason AOC and Bernie, because right now there's a momentum behind this progressive stuff, right? And they got that Hassan Piker guy running around saying crazy stuff. By the way, he's also doing some of the my bad. But he does it with America Deserve 9/11. But, you know, this is what you're seeing happening. There are a bunch of progressives who have won, and they're gearing up for a midterm. People can disagree. I think they smell, metaphorically, Republican blood in the water. The sharks are circling. I think they think that we're in a tough spot right now, and we can get into this. But even with that, Clay, Francesca Hong concerns them, and they don't want to tie their brand to it, to a basically can't win campaign. And I'm telling you, I think it's because she said she's wants to cancel Thanksgiving. I just don't think you can win the state of Wisconsin. I think you might be able to win, you know, like a suburb of Boston or something. Well, actually not even, because they love their history up there. I'm trying to think of a very liberal. You might be able to win like a San Francisco, you know, alderman seat or something, whatever they call it. But I don't think you can be governor of Wisconsin.
2: Sadly, to be able to win parts of Madison, which is a very left-wing University of Madison, Wisconsin location, right? University of Wisconsin, Madison, for those of you out there, I think I reversed it. Great place to watch a football game, by the way, at least when it's not cold. But I will say, this is, I think, what may end up saving Republicans. There is an overreach that is not dissimilar to what we saw in 2022, where less moderate candidates were selected, further right candidates than the moderate ones, because people were so angry at Biden. And as a result, moderate voters in many different states that were winnable didn't go with the Republican candidate. I think Abdul El-Sayed being selected in Michigan, Mike Rogers is going to win. I really do think that. Now, that's a 50-50 race in the prediction markets right now, so that's not a crazy prediction. It's coin flip. And Francesca Hong, if she is the nominee, as everyone expects that she will be for the Democrats after this day, 65% chance now, Buck, that Republicans are going to take back the governor's seat in Wisconsin. So going left wing and picking a 37-year-old former bartender state rep who is wants to cancel Thanksgiving is actually going to end up blowing up in the face of the Democrats, much like we saw happen in 22.
1: So I'll give you a few things on this. First of all, this is a bit of role reversal because in August of 24, you were concerned about Kamala v. Trump. Now, to be fair, that was before she had said anything. And I was like, I'm sure he's going to win by more than he even beat Hillary by, because I had faith that Kamala was so terrible. Now, that overconfidence in Kamala's terribleness, by the way, is eventually going to cost me a stake, because then I took that too far afterwards with my, she's not even good, she's clearly going to run. But, you know, I made a crazy, Clay, he's very, you notice this, he likes the gambling, he's very good at this. He knew that I was throwing out a sucker's bet. It should have been, the bet should have been she won't be the nominee. I'm not even as confident about that anymore. That would be a real bet.
2: I took her with a bunch of our friends. I was out to dinner in L.A. I'll put him on, just to admit it, Alexi Wallace. Like, he was like, there's no way that's going to, we were out. He was one of the guys at dinner. Everybody at the table we were with took me on the opposite side. I think there were five guys there. I bet them all Kamala will be the nominee.
1: But I wanted to give this preamble, because I was super confident in Trump in 2024. There was not a single day from when the Biden debate happened and that I didn't think Trump was going to win. I'm like, Trump's going to win. This is all over. Game, set, match, 100%. So that ended up being correct. I'm very pessimistic this time for Republicans. It's not Trump, but for Republicans. I am pessimistic now, certainly about the House. I think the Senate is going to be it'll come down to a seat or two. This is not some crazy prediction. I think a lot of people think so. I mean, you know, it's come down to a race or two. And I think that the Michigan Senate race is going to be decided by, you can mark this, it'll be decided by, I'm not going to pick a winner in it, hoping Mike Rogers pulls it out. That's going to be decided by less than 30,000 votes.
2: I don't think that's a crazy take. I mean, I would say it's going to be the closest of all the Senate races would be my prediction right now. I think Mike Rogers will get us across the finish line there. He lost by 19,000. Again, we got a huge audience in Michigan. A lot of this is going to come down to how aware are a lot of non-traditional voters who show up and support Trump. Will those same guys, and a lot of them are guys, particularly in rural areas, will they show up and vote in a midterm race with Trump off the ballot? I think that's the biggest challenge.
1: You're also going to see a Muslim American turnout in Michigan for Abdul El Sayed that it's going to set the all-time record for their participation by far. And you're going to see 99% of them who vote are going to vote for Abdul El Sayed. It's going to be an absolute. So, you know, that's a part of it. And as you know, Michigan has a very substantial Muslim population. So that makes a difference here.
2: So AIPAC spent $30 million, bet going with Haley Stevens over Abdul El Sayed. I meant to bring in my print edition of the New York Times this morning. AIPAC is going to evidently spend big money on Mike Rogers. They have never, this is a sign of shifting political winds. They have really never stepped into a controversial race like this on the side of a Republican. So they dislike Abdul El Sayed so much that they are going to be spending, reports are, tens of millions of dollars on Mike Rogers' side to try to persuade people, Jewish voters in particular, not to vote for El Sayed.
1: I think it will be unpersuasive.
2: Okay.
1: I think that money, I will tell you right now, I'm not an AIPAC advisor or anything. I think that money is wasted. I don't think they're going to be able to get many votes.
2: They already lost 30 million. I mean, they already put 30 million into Haley Stevens and he beat him. So, well,
1: but this is what I'm saying.
2: Yeah.
1: People always talk about money in politics and they understand there's a correlation, not a causation. Mike Bloomberg is one of the richest people in the entire world. He's probably worth, what, $100 billion now, something like that? He spent hundreds of millions of dollars on his mayoral race back in the day, or $100 million back in the day. And Clay, when he ran for president, he couldn't get above like 1% or something. I mean, he was a blip on the screen. Money doesn't mean victory. Money is necessary. And Abdul El Sayed's going to have a lot of money coming in from the coasts. He's going to have a lot of money pouring into his side too. So, Clay, he also, guys, you know, you notice a little good cop, bad cop here. Okay. Clay can give you the unicorns and the fairy dust that everything's great and rainbows. We're all going to win. I'm here to tell you I'm worried. Okay. I'm worried.
2: Yeah. I'm confident. I feel good right
1: there
2: now.
1: There we go.
2: 3 months out.
1: He's confident. You could all like Clay and his confidence and be mad at me for my worry, but I kind of want the Trumpster to get out there. I know it's the summer and no one's doing anything, but after Labor Day, we got to see a lot of action from a lot of Republicans out there making the case about this communist surge in the Democrats. These people are wackos.
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5: 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The study's lead researcher saying many people assume moms at home would have higher breastfeeding rates because of physical proximity to their infants, but other factors can interfere with breastfeeding success. 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
7: 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Caw, man. It's to the left of Kennesaw.
10: Can't tell you how many times I've said that to my wife. Just go south on 400, yeah. Exit, and head east. And she's like, "What is? 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
9: 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Tell them to turn right next time.
7: 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And right, you'll know exactly.
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7: 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Sorry, man. You'll get it. You'll get it. It's fine. Go home, tell your dad.
10: 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No, you didn't.
7: 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You don't know how to read that. And then tell me how to change a tire, and he's going to feel like the biggest disappointment ever.
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12: housing affordability. 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And why? Oh, because people in regulatory agencies and government want to feel powerful. So let's have some rules and regulations. It's one big three-syllable word. 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

0: Welcome back in, Clay and Buck. We are rolling through the Tuesday edition of the program. Appreciate all of you hanging out with us. We're going to get into some murder data that is actually a very positive story. Probably continue to talk about Wisconsin and Minnesota making primary decisions. A week from today is Florida, and then we're basically going to be nearly through all of the primary process of who the nominees are going to be, and we'll be into the midterms. And a gentleman with the great name of Clay in Cheyenne, Wyoming, well, he wants to weigh in on our open here. Clay, what do you think?
1: Hey, Clay. Well, I totally agree with you. I think the Democrats not only lack leadership, they lack a clear platform. It seems very horrifically fractured to me. And I think that party is in disarray more than most realize. And I think this is just the very unconventional set of circumstances as we go into this midterm. And I really like our chances. I think Buck's takes a little conventional for me. But I'm like you. I feel good. I think we're going to surprise people this November. And by the way, you're more than welcome to accept my invitation to the Convention of Clays. It meets every October in Washington, D.C.
0: I don't know anything about this. How many people named Clay show up for the Clay Convention?
1: I haven't been in a number of years, but last time I was there, it was definitely more than 1,000.
0: I didn't know that. Wow, that's interesting. I've never had
2: apparently
0: a call
2: everyone named Clay is
0: name.
2: Way too optimistic about the Republicans' chances. So there's that. You guys all have that in common, which is nice.
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0: To honor the 25th anniversary of 9/11, the Tunnel to the Towers Foundation has planned the most comprehensive commemoration in its history. Now through September, the foundation's Steel Across America tour is transporting a powerful symbol of reverence and resilience to communities across the country, an authentic steel beam from the World Trade Center.
2: In honor of the 343 members of the New York City Fire Department who made the ultimate sacrifice on 9/11, the foundation is delivering the same number of mortgage-free homes to heroes and their families while continuing their efforts to eradicate veteran homelessness.
0: The 9/11 Institute's educational curriculum is reaching classrooms nationwide, and the foundation's mobile exhibit is traveling to communities across America, informing generations.
2: Throughout this historic year, the foundation is holding hundreds of runs, walks, golf outings, including their iconic tower climb and 5K events in New York City. 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
5: 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Being home might not make breastfeeding easier for new moms. Researchers finding that work from home and stay at home moms had lower rates of exclusive breastfeeding than moms who worked outside the home. Current guidelines recommend exclusively nursing infants for the first 6 months, but researchers believe issues may arise due to the lack of formal support for mothers at home. The study's lead researcher saying many people assume moms at home would have higher breastfeeding rates because of physical proximity to their infants, but other factors can interfere with breastfeeding success. For stay-at-home moms, the constant workload with no paycheck, managing continuous household and childcare demands. And for work-from-home moms, the lack of set hours or formal recognition found in outside jobs. Researchers say that workplace support, no matter where a mom works, could help improve these statistics. Findings appear in the Western Journal of Nursing Research. 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
7: To the left of Kennesaw on a map, if that helps.
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9: This way I'm pointing.
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8: This way that I'm pointing.
2: 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It's to the left of Kennesaw.
8: Have you ever...
2: You mean to the west?
8: Yeah. Have you ever looked at a map before? Aw, man. It's to the left of Kennesaw.
2: Can't tell you how many times I've said that to my wife. Just go south on 400, yeah. Exit, and head east. And she's like, what do you mean?
9: Exactly. Tell her to turn right next time.
8: That's right. And right, she'll know exactly.
2: No, that would not be to the right when you're heading south.
8: No. Fine, just let it go. I won't embarrass him anymore, man. It's not time to pile on the child. You know? Sorry, man. You'll get it. You'll get it. You'll get it. It's fine. Go home, tell your daddy.
2: I turned right like you said. No, you didn't.
8: But, yeah, go home and tell your daddy you don't know how to read that. And then tell me how to change a tire, and he's going to feel like the biggest disappointment ever.
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11: U.S. military recruitment is up. In 2025, the U.S. saw the highest military recruiting numbers in 15 years across five branches, Army, Navy, Marine Corps, Air Force, and Space Force. That momentum is continuing into 2026. So far, every branch has exceeded its recruitment goals through at least April of this year. In fact, the U.S. Army says it has already met its 2026 recruiting goals 4 months early, with more than 61,500 future soldiers signing contracts. 21-year-old Jessica Sigchi from New York signed up for the Army.
12: I'm the youngest siblings out of nine siblings, and first one to graduate college recently, first one to join the Army, and eventually first one to join NYPD.
11: Army Lieutenant Colonel Oliver Karp leads recruitment in New York City.
13: The Army is going to give you financial benefits that aren't available to the general public. They're going to do everything they can to support you from the time you enter until the time that you retire.
11: With Military Matters, Brian Yenis, Fox News.
14: Saving you money, I'm Hillary Barsky. 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In addition to a lower price, you can also ask for other perks like free shipping. 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
1: Welcome back in here to Clay and Buck. 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Subscribe to the channel on YouTube. It's fun. You can see us. You know, as long as you subscribe, I don't care. Make fun of my hair. Tell me it's long. Tell me it's too short. Clay, it's never just right. I'm never the bear that has the porridge at just the right temperature with hair. You know, I don't know what they... I think people tell you that, you know, your t-shirt looks schlumpy sometimes. Whatever it is, we'll take the heat as long as you subscribe to the channel. So
2: some people have really crisp t-shirts. I don't know. I mean, I guess maybe. But
1: the commentary is amazing. It's amazing how many people in America who comment on things are perfect looking, incredibly successful, handsome, and funny. And better than everybody at everything else. That is amazing to me, I will say. How, if you are a commenter online, your perfection is beyond question, and the people who are just people who are doing what they do are full of flaws that must be pointed out constantly. That is an interesting phenomenon that I have noticed. I would say, let's get to H. This is from Eric from Glen Falls, New York. Hit it.
3: Hey, Clay and Buck, I got one for you guys to figure out for me. When they put the word democratic in front of socialist, it's supposed to be something different. But when they put the word trans in front of woman, we're supposed to believe it's the same thing as just a woman.
1: A very, very fair point. And by the way, as I keep telling people, that don't fall into these definitional games. They do this because, first of all, it's like a pseudo-intellectualism that people on the left have. You know, when they're like, oh, I'm sorry, do you really know about Stalin? I know that he killed millions of people and he was really bad. Like, yes, I do actually know about Stalin. You know, I'm not talking about just me. Actually, I know more than most leftists about Stalin. But the point is, in general, you can just know the things you have to know and don't let them challenge you with minutiae or the specificity of things. You know, how many of the people do you think that are actually that in the DSA, Clay, know Stalin's name in the underground? How many even know that Stalin isn't really his name? And that it was like a nom de guerre and it means man of steel. How many would even, they don't know any of this stuff. They know nothing. But they'll do the, we're democratic socialists. How many do you think know that the Bolsheviks, the original communists, called for elections? They were all about elections the first time so that they could then get a mandate to tell everybody else that we're in charge and now we line you up against the wall, right? So democratic socialists, Clay, the Bolsheviks were democratic socialists until they weren't.
2: Yeah, and look, a lot of people who are listening to us from Latin America have experienced in real time the creep of socialism into totalitarianism. No one knows what you just laid out. The average historical knowledge of American history in this country is virtually non-existent, much less what people know about the history of politics in the world. Sadly, how many people even know about the Berlin Wall falling? I mean, I think a huge percentage of the kids, and I'm defining kids broadly to include a lot of people in their 20s, because that's a big part of his coalition, a lot of people who voted for Mamdani in New York City aren't even familiar with the Cold War or the era of the Berlin Wall coming down and Eastern Europe becoming free. It's out of their worldview. Heck, it's been 25 years since 9/11. A lot of kids don't even know about 9/11. And so this is why historical literacy, illiteracy, and historical literacy is so important. Because we don't teach basic history anymore. They've turned history into sociology. So it's really just a study of different oppressed classes and how they interact. And the actual baseline knowledge of history, both world and American, I think has never been lower. And I think that's intentional. Because if you have the memory of a goldfish, you're easier to manipulate. And that's the reality. I mean, it's scary how few people know basic history. And then if you combine it, Buck, with how few people know basic history and how few people know basic financial literacy, what percentage of people know how a mortgage works? What percentage of people can accurately tell you what the impact of 20% interest on a credit card is over multiple years. People have no clue. So you get people upset because they're in financially dire straits because they don't know any better, Buck, and then they don't have historical knowledge, so you just convince them, hey, you have to support something new. They're not selling socialism. They're selling new. Oh, this is new. Even though it's failed in the past, a lot of people look around, and especially this is pertinent, Buck. So many people, this is where I'm somewhat sympathetic for many of these people. They went to high-end expensive colleges. They got advanced degrees, masters in different fields. They are, by objective measures of testing, for instance, very smart, but they have no actual common sense knowledge, and the market isn't valuing the education that they have. So if you're living in New York City right now, mom and dad are probably helping to pay your $5,500 a month one-bedroom apartment rent. That's the average rent in Manhattan now. You are making $50,000 a year, which sounds like a lot of money, but as you know, having lived in Manhattan, that's not even enough to pay for a one-bedroom apartment in Manhattan. Even you're $10,000 short on that salary by itself, even as a young person starting there. So you're piling multiple roommates in, you're borrowing from mom or dad, and you're looking around and saying, why is capitalism not valuing what I'm trying to sell? It must be because capitalism isn't working. I'm a socialist now.
1: Do you know what the poverty threshold is for benefits and things in New York City for a single adult? It's about $50,000 a year.
2: Yeah.
1: Now, you might say that's crazy because the average household income in America is 55, 60. What is it right now? I've got to check. It's been going up in recent years.
2: It's more than that now because household is defined oftentimes as two people working together, right? But individually, $50,000.
1: 83. Yeah. So it's 83. Average household income is 83. I'd have to look at average per capita income because that you're talking about a single individual. To your point, Clay, household is often two.
2: Man and woman working both, but yes.
1: My point being, in New York City, because of the cost of living, if you're a single person making $50,000 a year, you're in poverty, basically. Yeah. Or you're right on the red line of poverty. Which, if you're a single guy making $50,000 a year and you live in Tulsa, you're doing well. You know, you live in a nice place. You probably have a nice car you're paying for on the driveway. So it's very different. It's basically twice as much to live in New York as it is to live in most other metros. It's like double the, so if you make $100,000 in New York City, also true in the Bay Area, but that's because of all the AI and the Google and tech money. It's like, that's a whole other universe. But Clay, it's really, and Miami actually now is as expensive as New York City, unfortunately. So.
2: Well, and again, I think what this comes to is you are frustrated, and if you are frustrated, you're able to be manipulated because you have no historical knowledge. You don't have a lot of financial literacy, so you're not able to keep in front of your bills. And so you're looking around and saying, if this isn't working for me, it has to be that there is something that is broken in American capitalism. And so that is who they are feeding on. And they aren't really selling them socialism. They're just selling them, it isn't, capitalism is not working for you. Let's try this new thing, which as we know, is not actually new. But if you're 25 and you were born the year that 9/11 happened, socialism and communism can seem like something that might value you more. So it's illiteracy from a historical perspective, coupled with frustration. Voila, Mom Donnie saying, I'll make your groceries 30% cheaper and I'll ensure that your rent isn't going to go up.
1: And if you want to get a sense as to how much the dishonest, oh, it's not socialism really, it's just going to make your life easier and less expensive line is, Gavin Newsom is getting in on this game. He's criticizing capitalism. This is cut 16. Play it.
4: Capitalism as we know it, not going to work as we know it. It doesn't. 20 states still pay $7.25 at minimum wage. We printed that first trillionaire. I was with college Democrats yesterday. It was interesting. Two of them said that of all things. They said it was physiological for them. It wasn't even These are young people that felt something about that. And the way it was interesting, the one young lady, I said, she described it so vividly in those terms. It was alarming to me because she just feels like she's locked out of all of that. And so again, I think our party needs to call that out. Concentration, we need to call that out.
1: Capitalism as we know it, not gonna work. Gavin Newsom, what's he worth, $20 million? Doesn't he own a vineyard?
2: He used to at least. Yeah, he had a wine company, liquor store in many different respects. I mean, he's worth a ton of money, but again.
1: This is somebody who's become very rich in the capitalist system and then turns around and instead of one, being humble and grateful for it, that's way too much to ask, it's Gavin Newsom, but two, encouraging other people to also experience and to chase after the benefits of a capitalist system. He's playing the emotions game.
2: That's right.
1: Playing to their emotions.
2: And it's working. And this is why yesterday we were saying that AOC, in the way that she's able to speak authentically to the audience, even while selling something that is awful. And actually, this is the other important thing, Buck. Actually is going to make things worse, right? All of the processes that are being put in place by Mamdani are likely to make the average New Yorker's life worse than it would have been if they had never, ever embraced it at all. But they feel like they're doing something. And that is who Mamdani is taking advantage of.
1: The kids call it the vibes.
2: The vibes.
1: And you even have politicians now who will use this phraseology because they know that it appeals to the under 30 crowd, which is a substantial, they don't vote in high numbers, but there's a lot of them. And it's a vote that could be very useful for Democrats in these places. And Clay, here real quick before we, here's Francesca Hong sounding just like Gavin Newsom on the, we're not going to turn into communism. Just look at our minimum wage laws. Play 15. This is
5: cut 15. Voters who fear that this democratic socialism could turn into communism, what would you want them to know?
6: No. This is a state where we still have a $2.33 tip minimum wage and $7.25 minimum wage. I think it's going to be pretty hard to turn that into socialism soon.
1: Clay, I just want to note, they both, Gavin Newsom and Francesca Hong, talking minimum wage right away. This is like when you say, hey, I think communism is bad, and people say, oh, do you like the 40-hour work week? Do you like weekends? Yeah, that's really what we're talking about here. Clay, minimum wage is one of these things, and it's true, by the way, even on the right, it never works the way that people who want it think it works. There are always trade-offs, but it sounds good and people like it, so it wins.
2: I will point out, Francesca Hong, who is on the ballot today and is going to become probably the Democrat nominee. As you said, she's not being endorsed by people on the left. I think it's because they don't respect her intelligence. I really do. I mean, when she gets these questions, she's incapable of answering them. You may not like Mamdani's answers. You may not like Abdul El-Sayed's answers. You might not even like AOC's answers, but they have a just a smoothness in their glib answer and grin dynamic that she does not have that allows them to get past some of these questions. Does that make sense?
1: They can confidently parrot the mandatory phrases.
2: That's right. She can't do it for whatever reason. And I think that they know that she's going to get exposed on a level that even AOC can't get exposed on.
0: News, politics, sports, and a little fun thrown in there too. Clay and Buck, it's a whole vibe.
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1: We're not hearing news stories out of Israel like we did earlier this year. While much of the world has moved on to the next story, Israeli families continue living with uncertainty and recovery. Communities remain on alert. Families continue rebuilding their lives, knowing the next siren could come anytime. As Christians, we are called to stand with God's children in times of need.
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3: To the left of Kennesaw on a map, if that helps.
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5: Would that be west of Kennesaw, you're trying to tell me?
3: This way I'm pointing. So.
4: Okay, this way that I'm pointing.
6: I guess east and west is very difficult for people these days. It's to the left of Kennesaw.
5: Have you ever...
6: You mean to the west?
5: Yeah. Have you ever looked at a map before? Caw, man. It's to the left of Kennesaw.
6: Can't tell you how many times I've said that to my wife. Just go south on 400, yeah. Exit, and head east. And she's like, what do you mean?
3: Exactly. Tell her to turn right next time.
5: That's right. And right, she'll know exactly.
6: No, that would not be to the right when you're heading south.
5: Yeah. Fine, just let it go. I won't embarrass him anymore, man. It's not time to pile on the child. You know? Sorry, man. You'll get it. You'll get it. You'll get it. It's fine. Go home, tell your daddy.
6: I turned right like you said. No. No, you didn't.
5: But, yeah, go home, tell your daddy. You don't know how to read maps. And then tell me how to change a tire. And he's going to feel like the biggest disappointment ever.
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6: Start off every conversation with, where do your rights come from?
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6: And that is that moment where if your response is anything other than God, then you do not understand the foundational element, the founding of this country, that your free will was given to you, was ordained by God for you to have self-determination. The minute they say government or the law or anything along those lines, that's where I'm like, first off, you're wrong. Second off, here's where we have a mentality difference. And government, law, right. All corruptible.
5: That's right. God, not.
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0: Welcome back in. We have got a special guest, Speed Sexton, sitting right now. Got a ball in his hand. Can now say ball. Has been barking like a dog.
1: Yes.
0: Putting on quite the show.
1: He likes ball. Mama, dada, and ball are the favorite words. And he likes to go roof.
0: Good trio.
1: Roof at Ginger Spice, the dog, and who is under my right now. So she may be barking in a second here. But Speed, we call this the Speed Cam. And Clay, our YouTubers demanded, they said, we need a Speed appearance. So I said, the Speed Cam will get fired up. And here we are. Can you wave for everybody, buddy? You want to wave? Oh, ball.
0: He wants to play ball.
1: He wants to play
0: ball. Which is, that's, you know,
1: fair.
0: What? I don't blame you. And there's a lot of guys and gals out there right now that wouldn't mind being able to play ball too, instead of being at work.
1: It's definitely fun. I think we got a future major leaguer on our hands here. The problem now, by the way, is when he leaves the studio, he gets upset. He likes this room. There's a lot of fun lights and things. And so, when he goes out of there, he's like, excuse me, this was my segment. So, you know, we're going to have to get something, a rider in his contract.
0: All right, we got to give him a podcast. By the way, loaded lines, but I wanted to hit this, because I thought it was entertaining. This was in the talkbacks. Buck, someone is afraid that you are a little bit too enamored of AOC, and, can we play that cut from the talkbacks?
1: Balderdash.
2: Clay, you gotta get Buck under control, man. Like, he is really into AOC. I'm starting to think he's gonna, like, go out and, like, start campaigning for her, dude. Man, I don't know. She looks like a donkey, Buck. I don't know, man. You think Anne Hathaway's ugly, but she looks good? Like, come on, dude. Get it together.
1: Wow. Brother, I love you, but you're taking

0: is horrible. Politics and acting have different beauty standards. That's point one. Point two, nobody thinks AOC is ugly. Nobody thinks she's ugly. You could say she's not, like, gorgeous, fine. But for a politician, Clay, top tier, don't lie.
1: She is the best looking politician in America on the Democrat side. I don't think there's any argument for that, certainly for a female. Gavin Newsom's not bad looking either.
2: By the way, speaking of the way to go, go get some Crockett coffee. CrockettCoffee.com right now. 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You will too.
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6: 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I'm a Reaganite. I want to take and shape the Republican Party from within. If we just force the Republican Party back to their values, which there are some good people, Ted Cruz is good people. Rubio is good people. There are good people in there. Scalise is a good dude. 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
8: The MOU expired. expires today. I'm Ted Lindner, Fox News. That's the Memorandum of Understanding between the United States and Iran expiring on Monday with no extension in sight. Fox's Marion Rafferty with the story.
9: The 60-day agreement ran into trouble early on with both sides trading multiple waves of strikes. The deadline comes as Iran continues to attack ships in the Strait of Hormuz. Tehran is also working on a separate deal with Oman on managing the key waterway. The U.S., meantime, is ramping up economic pressure on Iran rather than launching a new military offensive. And elsewhere in the Middle East, a new round of diplomacy is playing out in Gaza. President Trump's son-in-law, Jared Kushner, holding rare talks with Hamas's leader in Egypt. He's trying to advance a Gaza ceasefire plan rejected by Israel. Kushner will meet with Israel's prime minister Monday.
8: President Trump claims the regime's near collapse, but Tehran's been able to skirt sanctions and sell millions of dollars in oil. Actress Hayden Panettiere has died. The actress, known for her roles in shows like Heroes and Nashville. Details of her death early this morning unknown. A representative saying it's with profound sadness that we share the tragic passing of our beloved Hayden. She was an incredible light and a force of nature who brought immeasurable love and joy to all who knew her and to the millions who watched her on screen. Panettiere was just 36 years old. President Trump ordering the Pentagon to scale back the joint exercises between the U.S. and South Korea.
10: The president posted on Truth Social that he's instructed the Secretary of War to substantially reduce U.S. joint military exercises with South Korea. That comes just days after North Korea resumed ballistic missile testing activities that are banned by the U.N. But the president said he has a good relationship with North Korea's Kim Jong-un, and since he's been leader of the U.S., the North Koreans have been unthreatening.
8: That's Fox's Jill Nato. 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
8: Search and rescue operations continue in Hawaii after Hurricane Lala lashed the island with rain and winds this weekend. Hawaii's Governor Josh Green saying 226 members of the National Guard were on hand to help in the recovery efforts.
23: Many thanks to General Logan and his whole team. We will send more. I've also been in touch with people that are at Pohakuloa. The feds, the military there are going to be more than willing to help us. We'll probably use their aid to get there. We've had a bunch of high water vehicles here.
8: Governor Josh Green said at least 100 houses were damaged or lost, and thousands of people were still without power as of this morning. Historic flooding in Indiana has left at least 7 people dead after days of severe storms, the White River reaching record levels, forcing evacuations and hundreds of rescues. Officials warning residents to stay away from fast-moving floodwaters. The Trump administration has approved an emergency declaration to provide federal disaster assistance. And Attorney General Todd Blanche says he's committed to delivering justice for those the government wronged.
24: Ahead of his nomination as Attorney General, Todd Blanche faced pressure to provide guarantees on a couple issues. One of them was the $1.8 billion anti-weaponization fund. Well, Blanche appeared on Fox News Sunday saying that both he and the president believe that the Justice Department was used against people and that Trump thinks those people should be compensated. That being said, Blanche says that individuals could sue. The fund will not be used.
25: The fund is dead, or whatever word you want to use. It never started, so it's not as if the fund is coming back.
24: Another concern, the Department of Justice's settlement that shields President Trump and family members from past IRS tax audits. Blanche clarified the audit immunity does not cover future tax returns.
8: Fox's Alex Hogan. And a baby car seat recall. Even Flo has issued a voluntary recall for about 23,000 Revolve 180 Lightmax NXT infant car seats made before April 1, 2025. The recall made because of a miscalibrated level indicator that could cause the seat to be installed at an overly upright angle. I'm Ted Lindner. This is Fox News.
2: Saving you money, I'm Hillary Barsky. 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

0: Listen as Clay Travis and Buck Sexton recap another week of exposing hypocrisy and fight to protect our freedom. 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Sound off.
1: Welcome back in, Clay and Buck. Appreciate all of you hanging out with us. We roll into the Tuesday edition of the program, hour number two. Thank you, nearly 600 AM FM stations, satellite radio, podcast, and certainly hello to YouTube. Click like and subscribe. You can now watch all 3 hours of the program on video every single day, where you can get in the comments and say crazy things like, AOC is not attractive, according to Buck, which is an argument that is currently taking place.
2: I'm saying that people are saying that. I'm not saying she's not attractive, to be
1: clear.
2: We
1: agree that she is attractive. In fact, I'm going to get into positive, but I actually see someone here that is fired up. Carmen in Edgewater, Florida. Carmen, thank you for listening. You have a take.
2: Oh, she hung up. Dropped.
1: What did she want to talk about? She was going to say it was inappropriate for us to reference AOC's attractiveness because I guess that's inappropriate. I don't know. You're not supposed to notice that you have eyes. What I would just say in general is this would be a good historical test, which we can never confirm. John F. Kennedy, exact same political opinions, exact same family, but he looks just like Chris Christie. Is he ever elected president of the United States?
2: Nope.
1: I would say no. So if you're out there and you're saying, I'm a woman, I'm offended, why would you talk about AOC's looks? All right, John F. Kennedy is the best looking person to ever be president of the United States. If he were fat, he would not have been elected president of the United States. If he were unattractive, he would. And sorry, Chris Christie, by the way. I'm not trying to. There are lots of other unattractive people.
2: I want consistency here. Is it inappropriate when Trump references how members of his cabinet are so good looking, male and female, and how the president of the United States has clearly viewed it as an advantage to, you know, he didn't pick Caroline Leavitt out of a hat, everybody. Okay. You know, go down and look at who, I think even though it's a guy and Trump is straight, I think Pete Hegseth looking like a, you know, square jawed guy who would be put as, like Captain America.
1: He looks like Captain America. Yeah.
2: Yeah. I think that was enormously to his, I know that was enormously to his advantage with Trump making that pick. Marco Rubio, also telegenic, Secretary of State. This is reality, folks. Clay and I live in reality. In reality, we can talk about good looking people having an advantage in politics and in public life without anyone getting, into a tizzy about it. We're not sitting here writing odes and sonnets to AOC. I can assure you neither Laura nor Carrie are worried about our feelings for AOC. Okay. So we're just objectively stating reality.
1: All right. Two things. News positive. One, this just happened. A man named, Robert Gilman, I think is the last name. I jot it down really quickly because this is just breaking. It may be Gilmar. I can't read my own writing. This is where Buck would attest that sometimes when I jot down notes quickly, as those of you who saw Pickles back in the day.
2: People still think that Gerald Pickles was like some kind of a put-on. I swear Clay wrote down Gerald Pickles. So
1: Robert Gilman has been in a Russian prison for 4 years. Many people say that he was unjustly in a Russian prison. They just posted a couple of minutes ago that he has been released. They posted a photo of him. Here's Marco Rubio. Today, after more than 4 years of detention in Russia, Robert Gilman is on his way home to be reunited with his family. Mr. Gilman joins over 100 Americans President Trump has freed during his second term in office. We thank Russia for working with Witkoff, Special Envoy Steve Witkoff. There are still others that are being sought, but I do think, it is worth mentioning that. And certainly, that is a welcome result. All right, Buck. Earlier, I was being positive on the midterms. Those are still months away. And we do have Wisconsin and Minnesota voting in their primary today. I didn't mention off the top of the show when we were talking about primaries, South Carolinians are also voting to pick a replacement for their Lindsey Graham, former senator who passed untimely after winning the nomination to serve another 6-year term. There are a bunch of people who are running. I'm going to look up right now, Buck, you can comment on this. I'm going to look up the actual markets to see who is favored and what we expect to see happen. I think there's going to be a runoff because my understanding is you have to get over 50%. And given the number of individuals running, it's unlikely over 50% is going to happen.
2: First thing comes to my mind, because I'm a silly Yankee, even though I now live in Florida. Although I feel like Florida, if you're South Florida, it's like Yankeeville here anyway. Everyone comes from New York, their family's in New York or the Northeast. Is there a difference between a South Carolina accent and a Tennessee accent?
1: Depends on part of the state. The South Carolinians a lot of people don't realize this, but as you move west, because you think of South Carolina as like a coastal, I don't think a lot of people do. You think of Charleston. Think, I know it's in Georgia, but Savannah, like kind of the sort of palm trees and the brackish waters, the bays, all those things. As you move west, it becomes basically the Smoky Mountains. So the Appalachian region of South Carolina, you sound a lot like you do in the mountains of North Carolina, the mountains of Tennessee, the mountains of
2: Georgia.
1: So it's
2: really a regional Appalachian or Appalachia, depending on who you ask, accent. I'm weaving here for a second, Clay, because I know we want to get into the South Carolina thing. Did you see Wall Street Journal today? They have a whole piece that's on the timeline of the naming of American towns and cities. It's really
1: interesting. I didn't read that yet. That's super interesting.
2: Oh. Super interesting. I mean, I'll give you the very short version is, of course, the earliest place names, and they start in New York, or they start around that era. The earliest place names are, English names, Jamestown, et cetera, Plymouth, English place names. But then you get into, the Dutch names, which are in the New York area. I always think it's so funny too that like 1655, the British just show up with a bunch of ships and they're like, this land is ours. And the Dutch are kind of like, okay, like just let us keep our stuff. And no, not a shot fired. Everyone just kind of hung out, you know? Although Peter Stuyvesant the famous high school in New York named for him. Peter Stuyvesant wanted to throw down and his people were like, no, that's a crazy idea. The British will kick our asses. There are four frigates all armed up, like we can't do this. So, but anyway, then it gets into how you, after the revolution, you start getting these names, that are biblical. You start going with these biblical names because they didn't want to keep the convention going of English place names for towns and cities. And of course, then you have the Spanish influence, which is heavy around the Southwest, California, the former parts of the Spanish Empire, and the French influence along the Mississippi Basin because of France, Louisiana Purchase, and all that stuff. But it gave kind of a brief history of all these town names, which I thought was really interesting. And then the Native American, Anglicized or English versions of Native American names.
1: Yeah, like Tennessee and Kentucky and places like that. I did see, speaking of the geography of settlement, the South, where I live, and this kind of confirms in general, is not a place where people feel connection to Europe or other countries. Most Southerners feel more of a connection to the South or America. And there was a map that actually reflected that's true. When you ask people where they're from in the Southeast, they say, well, we're, you know, Southern, we're United States. Whereas like my wife is from Michigan. A lot of people, and I know Northeast where you grew up, a lot of people still feel a connection to Italy or Ireland or to, like, we don't really have St. Paddy's Day parades very much down here in the South in general compared to other parts of the country.
2: But like Utica, Ithaca, Syracuse, Goshen, these are all either biblical or ancient Greco-Roman place names. And it's because those towns and cities were founded post-revolution that all of a sudden it wasn't New York and it wasn't, all these different places that come from Virginia. These are all things named obviously for the English. I thought this was really, it's on the Wall Street Journal, came out a few hours ago. Everyone knows the Spanish stuff is quite obvious. I mean, you know, that was Spanish territory, Los Angeles, San Francisco, San Antonio. It was really the Eastern side of things that was more interesting to me, the way that the names changed over time. But yeah, it's how 10,000 American cities got their names. And that's, it goes into all of that. And it's part of the 250th anniversary of the Wall Street Journal. Put this out. It's a 334-page report that they broke down some of this for you. So there you go. Because, like, for example, how many people know why they're – like, do you people in Decatur, Illinois, I hope you all know that your city is named for an absolute badass from the war against the Barbary Pirates, Stephen Decatur.
1: No, I think like the most first people, special again, operations this goes back hero. To the question in hour one. Most people are morons when it comes to history, and they're financially illiterate, too, and Clay. It's all – most people don't know. Most people don't know basic history. By the way, I'm pulling it up. Right now, the three favorites to win, again, to advance as long as somebody doesn't get 50%. Darlene Graham is the sister of Lindsey Graham, has been endorsed by President Trump. I will say, Laura Travis said, you should be talking more on the program about the fact that she's just the sister and she gets to be a senator. She said, I haven't heard you or Buck even raise this as an issue. She's never done anything in politics, and she just happens to be the sister of the sitting senator, and so she gets to be a senator? Why aren't you guys talking about that? And I said, I don't know. So Laura Travis
2: It's a very good point slash good question. I would say the answer is very similar to when I used to say I don't think the president should have his immediate family members running the White House, which is that people – a lot of – the rank and file Trump voter wants or has total faith that when Trump anoints somebody, either as an appointee or in this case for a Senate seat, that he knows what he's doing and they put their full faith in that decision and they don't want it to be questioned.
1: Yeah.
2: For those who don't feel that way, this is Lindsey Graham's sister. This makes no sense. Why would anyone vote for her? But that's a different approach than if Trump anoints the person, I'm just going to go for it.
1: Oh, after my wife brought this up, Buck, I asked Grok and I looked it up. Typically, it's the wife of a sitting senator who has ended up taking his seat. I believe that's happened 7 times historically. This would
2: be the
1: first
2: time. But that's just for an interim appointment, right? She's actually running for the Senate.
1: No, she's running for the 6-year term.
2: Yeah.
1: She's the sitting senator right now to fill out until January.
2: The interim thing, I feel like, the person votes, you gotta wait for an election. That's different. Right. That's fine. I get that. Like, the wife stepping in for 3 months is no big deal.
1: Yeah, for the 6-year term, it's happened 8 times that there's been a family member that has kept the seat in the Senate particularly. 7 times it was a widow. Makes sense some because you have the same last name. Never before has a sibling gotten a seat. So Darlene Graham is favored right now. Then Ralph Norman, Russell Fry. That is the top three according to Polymarket. Buck, I forgot that he was running. Do you remember Mark Sanford, the governor of South Carolina who vanished? They didn't know where he was.
2: Was he hiking in Argentina with a paramour?
1: With a mistress.
2: Adios mio.
1: They didn't know where he was. The governor of South Carolina they were like, we don't know where the governor is. And then they found out that he was, I think it was a mistress. He might have been divorced. Let's like do a research on that. But he was with a woman on a hike in Latin America while being governor. He is the fourth most likely to be selected as the next senator from South Carolina.
2: Would you go on a solo hike with the woman who wasn't your wife, girlfriend, or mistress? That would be quite a, you know what I'm saying?
1: Want to go on a hike with anybody.
2: Totally agree.
1: It does seem unlikely that you would just be like, hey, I'm just good friends with this woman. Let's just go walk in the trees for a while.
2: Because when you're going on a real deal hike, you got like a trowel for taking care of your business and you know, you got to use leaves. Like it's, you know, you got to really want to spend time with this person.
1: There's a reason why man moved from living in caves and the woods to in a home, like in a structure.
2: Did your parents try to get you in on the camping thing, like convince you that camping was like the great American pastime?
1: I like being outdoors during the day, but I want to go in at night. So we would go out into the great outdoors. But no, I was never a camper. We've never done it as a family. I told Laura, like, the reason I work is to put a roof over our head. Like, why would I abandon a roof over our head?
2: My dad's two favorite traditions that he has not been able to get his children to take up for the next generation are being on a boat in a storm where you might not make it. He loves that for some reason. And sleeping on the ground in the woods with no one else around and like an air mattress for like weeks on end. Like he loves those things. Can't sell me on either one of these. I don't want to be in a boat in a storm. I don't want to be sleeping on the ground in the woods. So different strokes for different folks or different
1: generations. Okay, I'm going to give us a positive spin, I promise, on murder rates. That's that maybe.
2: Oh, it's a great story. This is a great story. You got to stick around for this. Clay brought this to my attention. I love it. And my Florida friends, you're definitely going to stick around for this.
0: Looking for normal in a crazy world? Clay and Buck have your back.
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7: 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Researchers finding that work from home and stay at home moms had lower rates of exclusive breastfeeding than moms who worked outside the home. Current guidelines recommend exclusively nursing infants for the first 6 months, but researchers believe issues may arise due to the lack of formal support for mothers at home. The study's lead researcher saying many people assume moms at home would have higher breastfeeding rates because of physical proximity to their infants, but other factors can interfere with breastfeeding success. For stay-at-home moms, the constant workload with no paycheck, managing continuous household and childcare demands. 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Researchers say that workplace support, no matter where a mom works, could help improve these statistics. 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
8: 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Newborn to 2-month-olds are adjusting to light and learning to focus. They take interest in objects very close to them. 2 to 4 months, the eyes are learning to work together and track a moving object. 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Watch for reaching, recognizing, and recalling an object from across the room. 9 to 12 months, babies should be judging distance very well. And from 2 to 6 years, they should have normal vision milestones, like enhanced hand-eye coordination, ability to read an eye chart, letter and object recognition, improved visual memory, and advanced reading skills. 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
9: 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If he received a presidential pardon for it, he has to be forthcoming with the information that pardon applied to. So he is actually in a situation where he's pleading the fifth. So it causes a conundrum of like, what was your pardon for?
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2: Welcome back in here to Clay and Buck. We have a tight turnaround here. Let's see. Gordon in South Carolina wants to give some background on the Mark Sanford. Okay, hey, fill in the blank here.
11: Hey.
2: Let us know. What did we miss on the Mark Sanford thing? Was he working on his salsa?
11: Yeah, actually, he was working on his shag. We got a dance in South Carolina called the shag. And he was working on the shag with a girl in Buenos Aires who was his mistress. But he said to us South Carolinians that he was hiking the Appalachian Trail. So that was a controversy, that he was supposedly hiking the Appalachian Trail and away from the phone and the office when he was actually down in Buenos Aires shagging.
2: To be fair, Gordon, he was getting exercise.
11: Amen on that. And we all
2: thank you for calling in. Yes, sir.
1: I will mention, while we're making fun of Mark Sanford vanishing and them not knowing where he was, I know everybody just stops talking about this. The Secretary of Defense was in the hospital being treated for a severe medical condition, and no one in the Department of Defense knew under Joe Biden. Remember? Like, they found out. Even the person who was supposed to be second in command did not know that he was being treated in the hospital for a serious issue, which is kind of wild to think about, honestly. I know it just got kind of tricked. Everybody just kind of pretended that didn't happen, but it is wild in that respect.
3: Looking for normal in a crazy world? Clay and Buck have your back.
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14: 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Newborn to two-month-olds are adjusting to light and learning to focus. They take interest in objects very close to them. 2 to 4 months, the eyes are learning to work together and track a moving object. 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Watch for reaching, recognizing,

0: and recalling an object from across the room. 9 to 12 months, babies should be judging distance very well. And from 2 to 6 years, they should have normal vision milestones like enhanced hand-eye coordination, ability to read an eye chart, letter and object recognition, improved visual memory, and advanced reading skills. For more health news, go to foxnewshealth.com. 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
2: As a minority host, I like to directly speak sometimes to my fellow minority voters because I'm tired of them being abused by the Democrat Party. I am tired of my black friends being abused by the Democrat Party. I am tired of my Hispanic friends being abused by the Democrat Party. And if the Republican Party ever starts to abuse us, well, then I'll call them out too. I'm a Reaganite. I want to take and shape the Republican Party from within. If we just force the Republican Party back to their values, which there are some good people, Ted Cruz is good people. Rubio is good people. There are good people in there. Scalise is a good dude. And if we send more Republicans like those guys who believe in smaller government, they believe in cutting spending, they believe in getting rid of the fraud, you believe in cutting taxes and eventually getting to a fair tax, a consumption tax, so that you're not taxing achievement. We're a free country. We should never have a progressive tax system, but that's what we have.
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3: U.S. military recruitment is up. In 2025, the U.S. saw the highest military recruiting numbers in 15 years across five branches: Army, Navy, Marine Corps, Air Force, and Space Force. That momentum is continuing into 2026. So far, every branch has exceeded its recruitment goals through at least April of this year. In fact, the U.S. Army says it has already met its 2026 recruiting goals 4 months early, with more than 61,500 future soldiers signing contracts. 21-year-old Jessica Sigchi from New York signed up for the Army.
4: I'm the youngest sibling out of 9 siblings, and first one to graduate college recently, first one to join the Army, and eventually first one to join NYPD.
3: Army Lieutenant Colonel Oliver Karp leads recruitment in New York City.
5: The Army is going to give you financial benefits that aren't available to the general public. They're going to do everything they can to support you from the time you enter until the time that you retire.
3: With Military Matters, Brian Yenis, Fox News.
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6: How are you pleading the fifth?
7: Because we don't know what you're pleading the fifth to. Right?
6: What is the part to plead to?
7: And that's what I'm saying. That's what I was actually trying to say. Like, you don't even have something that you need to plead the fifth to because there's no crime.
6: I gave the example earlier. If Tug Cowart had run, let's say, a Ponzi scheme and was federally prosecuted, if he went in front of any sort of congressional hearing and was asked about that Ponzi scheme, he cannot plead the fifth. If he received a presidential pardon for it, he has to be forthcoming with the information that pardon applied to. So he is actually in a situation where he's pleading the fifth. So it causes a conundrum of like, what was your pardon for?
7: Yeah, what are you pleading the fifth for if there's no crime?
6: If there's no crime, if your pardon is so large that you would be compelled to talk about whatever they're asking, but you are basically acting like your pardon doesn't apply to any of it because you're pleading the fifth.
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8: This is House Call for Health. Being home might not make breastfeeding easier for new moms. Researchers finding that work from home and stay at home moms had lower rates of exclusive breastfeeding than moms who worked outside the home. Current guidelines recommend exclusively nursing infants for the first 6 months, but researchers believe issues may arise due to the lack of formal support for mothers at home. The study's lead researcher is saying many people assume moms at home would have higher breastfeeding rates because of physical proximity to their infants, but other factors can interfere with breastfeeding success. For stay-at-home moms, the constant workload with no paycheck, managing continuous household and childcare demands. And for work-from-home moms, the lack of set hours or formal recognition found in outside jobs. Researchers say that workplace support, no matter where a mom works, could help improve these statistics. Findings appear in the Western Journal of Nursing Research. For more health news, go to foxnewshealth.com. 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
1: Welcome back in, Clay and Buck. All right, positivity here. This morning, doing my reading, Axios links to a study coming out of through the first half of the year that breaks down all of the rates of murder that have happened across the country so far. Remember, refresher, last year we set an all-time recorded low murder rate in the history of the country. It's one of the great success stories that almost no one has talked about. This year, Buck, according to data from January 1 to June 30th, the first half of the year, murders have continued to collapse. They are now down 17% more in major cities across America than they were last year at an all-time record low. And I shared this. We'll link it on Clay and Buck. I also shared it from my Clay Travis Twitter account. You can go in and look up exactly how many murders have taken place in basically any major city in America. And I'll give you a couple right off the top here because I think that that it's significant. I live in Nashville, Tennessee, Buck. Nashville is on pace right now to have the lowest recorded murder rate in its history. You are in Miami. Miami, I saw this number and I did a double take. Miami has only had 8 murders so far in 2026. Nashville, by the way, has had 24. Miami has had 8 murders. Orlando, Florida has had 10. Tampa has had 11. Okay? So if you just want to use the state of Florida, big state, high population, right? A lot of people. A lot of you have been to Tampa, Orlando, Miami. I think it's fair to call those big cities, lots of population. Orlando, Buck, even more so because the number of people that come, right? Miami, true, Tampa as well. But Orlando, probably per capita, has to be the number one tourist city in all of America. Again, per capita because of Disney World, Universal Studios, everything else. Miami has a ton of people who visit as well. So in addition to the huge population that these cities have, they have tens of millions of tourists that would come in during the course of a year. 29 total murders in Miami, Tampa, and Orlando, Buck. Okay, how does that compare to Chicago? Chicago by itself, 211 murders. So I want you to think about this for a minute. Nearly 10 times the murder rate of Orlando, Miami, and Tampa combined. Chicago had 211 murders, Buck, in the first half of this year. That's actually up compared to last year. And I think is evidence of just what a phenomenal job Miami, Orlando, and Tampa have done when it comes to driving down crime to a level, frankly, that's unmatched in any other big state in America. Florida Governor Ron DeSantis shared that data with everybody out there, and he responded and said, I want to make sure that I get this right. So I'm going to go back into my account so I can quote him accurately. But he basically said, Buck, you can take it and tell us whether you feel it in Miami. I want to get the governor's comments correct here. He said Florida has a 50-year low crime rate. When you enact law and order policies and support law enforcement, the bad guys pay the price. 8 murders in Miami. I mean, that's an incredible success story. Wish it was 0, certainly. But there's almost no murder now in the state of Florida.
2: I love it. I don't know what to tell you other than governance, state and local governance matters. In many ways, it matters a whole lot more to your day-to-day than even the presidency or the federal government. Now, that can change. We could get involved in a big war or, you know, the open borders. I'm not saying it overall, but it is the case that with your day-to-day life, having sane people in positions of authority making decisions about crime, about sanitation, about city planning, all these kinds of things, makes a really big difference. But specifically on the issue of law enforcement, there is no way that any person can make the case based on experience, data, what is observable with your eyes and ears, if you live in any of these places, that there's still a debate over whether enforcing the laws and locking up people for who commit serious crimes makes people in those places safer. It absolutely does. And that's, I think, it's really an incredible swing of the pendulum, Clay, from 2020, where, with the rise of BLM and the Biden administration essentially pandering to BLM as much as they did, as much as they could, as well as a lot of institutions, by the way, a ton of money and promises and all this stuff going in. It shows you that we can achieve great things still in important American cities in the near aftermath of some of the greatest lunacy that we've ever experienced on criminal justice, which is really what you had in the BLM era. It was really just an era of, they said it was a racial reckoning. It was just race riots. And it was people who were either taking it as an excuse to unleash a lot of pent up rage and resentment against society and against people, or in the case of just the broader Democrat Party, it was about capitalizing on a political movement for their own purposes and mobilizing the shock troops of the Democrat Party in a way that, as I've said, I said this on, it was actually the after show for the Bill Maher thing, Clay, but I said in the after show that the 2020 election was held under duress. It was not referring to January 6th, or rather the aftermath, but referring to the fact that there were stores that were boarding up everywhere in case Donald Trump won re-election, because we just knew there were going to be more riots. And, you know, Trump was in a tough spot with this. I think he was a little slow to act, quite honestly, with some of those riots. And I said so at the time. But the fact that Miami is down to the crime level, not just Miami, Florida as a state is down to the crime level that it is right now. So what is the excuse at this point for New Orleans, Detroit, Baltimore? You know, go down the list of the perennially way too violent cities. Memphis no longer may be on that list because
1: I've got a list of cities that are improving. Let me give you this, a couple more data points, because I love just looking at the actual raw numbers. And for people out there, there's always people who say, oh, you can't trust. Murder's hard to fake, right? If there's a dead body, I understand some of you who can say, hey, property crime, robberies, they will kind of manufacture or massage the data in their favor. Here are cities, Buck, that are up this year, bucking, no pun intended, the trend. Charlotte, Chicago, Denver, Las Vegas, Oklahoma City, San Francisco, and Buck, San Diego. Let me give you, that surprises me. We have a huge audience in San Diego. I'm curious if people feel this in San Diego. The number of murders in San Diego have doubled compared to last year. I don't know if that's cartel violence. I don't know what the numbers would be. Obviously, it's close to the border. San Diego by itself, Buck, had the same number of murders as Miami, Tampa, and Orlando combined, 29. Okay? That's kind of an alarm bell going off. Again, those are cities that are going counter to the trend. Charlotte, Chicago, Denver, Vegas, Oklahoma City, San Diego, and San Francisco, higher murder rates. Listen to some of these drops, Buck. Newark, New Jersey, down 65% just since last year. Raleigh, North Carolina, down 64%. I think there were only four murders that have occurred in Raleigh, were number one there. They've almost had a murder-free year. Baltimore, you were just mentioning, down 60%. Things have gotten much better in Baltimore. I wonder how much of the federal
2: But you got to hold on here, Clay, because a lot of these places saw all-time highs couple of years ago. So it's still it's really a question of where is it relative to the average of, say, the last 20 years, I think. I don't think it's fair to say, because it could be down from in Chicago. I think Philadelphia had almost 700 murders in 2021. Some
1: of the numbers were crazy during the, by the way, Arlington, Texas, down 60%. Aurora, Colorado, that's outside of Denver, down nearly 60. Suffolk County, New York, that's on Long Island. These are smaller numbers, right? Not a lot of people get murdered there, but down nearly 60%. Boston, down 52.4%. Miami,
2: Suffolk is like the Hamptons, Clay. So there's probably two murders a year there. So the stats there might be a little,
1: The Nassau County and Suffolk County. Boston down 52%. Miami, I mentioned, down 50. Everyone just stops paying attention to it because it's gotten so much better. DC down 44% so far this year compared to last year in murders. And then Memphis, you mentioned it, down 40% in murders. DC and Memphis, President Trump called in the guard. He has said over and over and over again, we could fix Chicago. The mayor and the governor, for political reasons, will not let the president come into Chicago, which is now by far the murder capital of America.
2: I was curious. I was digging into the San Diego numbers. Did you say San Diego had a big spike so far this year?
1: Yeah, it's nearly doubled compared to last year.
2: Because it had been on a downward trajectory in the year. So that's very strange, right? It's one thing to say murders are down from 2021, let's say, which was the absolute peak in a lot of places. I think Philly, you guys can check, that one comes to mind. I think Philly had its all-time high for murders in 2022 or 2023, something like that, under the Biden administration is when it happened. But, yeah, I'm surprised because San Diego was down 25% from 2024 to 2025. And 27 murders in 2025 total. How many this year in 2026 did you say?
1: They've already had more than that in the first half of the year, 29.
2: That's
1: so again, I wonder, is there a cartel connection? There've been a lot of Mexican cartel violence. Has it spiraled over and those bodies are ending up in San Diego? I don't know the answer. That's one thing I would wonder about. But when I look at this data, Buck, Chicago is off the charts compared to basically every other city in America. Let me put it to you this way. Chicago has 211 murders through the first half of the year. Philadelphia, which you were talking about, had 83. So, New York City obviously has been much better, in general, although it's starting to tick back up. But nobody else is even close. LA is over 100. Nobody else is even close to Chicago. It's a different caliber and level of violence in Chicago compared to every other city in America. Chicago has twice as many murders as every other city in America.
2: Per capita?
1: Straight numbers.
2: Oh, I'm sorry. Straight numbers?
1: Straight numbers. LA has half the number of murders, even though it's a bigger city than Chicago.
2: That's crazy, but not surprising. Cause I know Chicago, LA has always had a pretty low murder rate. I think you could go into Chicago if you had a willingness for the Democrat mayor and the Democrat city council. Cause it's all in the city or the environs of Chicago itself is where the stuff there's not a ton of people getting shot in like Peoria or Springfield or something. So if you had, a willingness to go in there, I think you could bring the murder rate down 50% in Chicago in a year.
1: I 100% sign off. They could save hundreds of lives in Chicago if they just actually tried to fix the problem.
2: So then you'd have to wonder why would Brandon Johnson, the mayor of Chicago, he's a Democrat, he's a black man, why doesn't Mayor Johnson want to save, call it 200 lives next year? By changing this, and I think the answer is one, it would be, the big part of it is just admitting that your opponents were right. He doesn't want to admit that the other side is right, meaning the Republicans, the conservatives, even the moderate Democrats. Cause there was a Democrat who ran who was going to try to clean things up. And then I think two, Clay, he doesn't want to see, a surge in young black men arrested for gang activity and violence. That's more bothersome to him than the 200 young black men who are going to be killed, men and women and children, by the way, who are going to be killed by gang violence next year.
1: Also, President Trump getting to take credit when the crime rate came down. He would rather things stay bad than allow Trump to make it better if Trump gets credit for it. I mean, it's broken. That's a broken political system in Chicago.
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1: There's a lot to do this summer. 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Okay.

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4: Marine Corps veteran Ricky Dennis in Arizona fell on hard times recently. He'd been living in his car for a week, and he thought he had no choice but to give up the three little dogs he's had for over a decade.
5: VA was going to put me in a transitional living house, but I couldn't take my dogs, you know what I mean? I wanted my dogs to be with me.
4: But what started as a surrender turned into a second chance thanks to a Maricopa County Shelter Diversion Navigator.
5: The lady at the dog pound, she helped me out a lot, and I'll never forget her.
4: Nora Ogain's job is to help keep pets with the people who love them. She reached out to her network on Ricky's behalf and found him a new apartment that night, where he can keep his dogs.
6: He was ecstatic. He was so happy. He couldn't believe it himself.
5: That night I was in an apartment. You know, they helped me get off the street.
4: Tick pause. Jill Nato, Fox News.
7: 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Being home might not make breastfeeding easier for new moms. Researchers finding that work from home and stay at home moms had lower rates of exclusive breastfeeding than moms who worked outside the home. Current guidelines recommend exclusively nursing infants for the first 6 months, but researchers believe issues may arise due to the lack of formal support for mothers at home. The study's lead researcher saying many people assume moms at home would have higher breastfeeding rates because of physical proximity to their infants, but other factors can interfere with breastfeeding success. For stay-at-home moms, the constant workload with no paycheck, managing continuous household and childcare demands. 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Researchers say that workplace support, no matter where a mom works, could help improve these statistics. 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
8: Well, I thought things were better, but apparently not so. And I'm talking about young males in grade school and high school, and more particularly, young black males. They recognize
9: welcome back in here to
8: the
9: Clay
8: great
9: and
8: success
9: Buck. We have
8: and dominance in professional sports teams. So naturally, they think this is the way
9: Jim
8: out for them. This
9: in
8: is
9: Oklahoma,
8: their path
9: talk
8: to
9: capitalism.
8: Riches.
9: What's going on, Jim?
8: So more often than not, you ask
10: doing?
8: Them when you get out of school, oh, I'm going to play in the NBA. I'm going to play professional football. Wake up time. I did this research 25 years ago. Doing it again.
10: Because the government
8: right now,
10: is
8: what
10: still
8: are the chances
10: and losers,
8: of a young male,
10: I mean, it's a hybrid.
8: Black, white,
10: because
8: whatever,
10: capitalism
8: playing on a high
10: better.
8: School team of making it to professional football, the NFL, or the NBA? In a word, not good.
10: Most of my life,
8: let's go to basketball right now. If you're currently playing on a high school team, your chance of playing college basketball is about 3.6. And if you make it to college basketball, your chance of getting into the NBA is 1%. In other words, about 1 in 2,800 high school basketball players will ever make it to the NBA. So why even bring up these statistics?
9: I do think there are a lot of tremendous success stories.
8: Same young boys,
9: Amazon
8: men,
9: is, I think, one of the greatest, maybe greatest of all time. You
8: order
9: can go on your phone and order
8: and
9: anything, and it'll be at your home in a few hours.
8: Every day
9: and
8: into reaching
9: it can be
8: that goal,
9: under the
8: studying as hard
9: Amazon
8: as they worked out on the basketball
9: in,
8: court,
9: internet
8: pursuing
9: commerce,
8: the role
9: but it also has
8: of an MD. Chances of success very close.
9: So
8: to
9: I wish
8: 100%,
9: we had more unregulated capitalism, lower taxes. I think all those things are true.
8: Is there a
9: stock
8: lesson?
9: At record highs.
8: Some of the

0: these young guys
1: there are a lot of issues
0: could learn here.
1: I'm not sure that success
0: will
1: come.
0: Yeah, a real important one. Not too bad that, for the most part, their
2: if you truly care, pass along this common sense to family and friends.
0: Neil Bork,
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5: That has persisted through the transition from Jack Dorsey's Twitter to Elon Musk's X is that the ubiquitous social network has now emerged as a digital Times Square for U.S. politics, but still suppresses certain speech or certain people's speech. But now X is open sourcing the code for its algorithm in its For You feed, the curated running list of posts the platform thinks you'd want to see. Making use of this code isn't easy as it requires coding knowledge, but X also says you can feed your information into an AI and ask it to do it for you. The code is posted to GitHub. It should allow anyone to view how posts are being ranked or rejected based on content and how much an account is affected for the quality of its postings.
6: Right now, more mothers are waiting for that
5: life-changing
6: moment. $28 helps to provide one life-saving ultrasound. To donate, dial #250 and say the keyword baby. That's #250 and say baby.
5: I'm Evan Brown. If there's something a Second Amendment advocate cares about besides the right to bear arms, it might be the right to privacy.
4: Born on America's darkest
5: security devices have been in the news as of late, especially cameras operated by a company called Flock. Law enforcement uses them to track suspects' movements, and there are stories emerging about the abuse of that new tech. But concerns have been raised yet again, this time by a visitor to a Wisconsin gun range who noticed four of the Flock cameras pointed at the entrance to the range's parking lot. She posted in an online video that it means the system could track who was coming and going from the range and deduce who owned and practiced with their firearms. The range, Eagle Sports Range, has since told people it's installed the cameras only after dealing with break-ins, but is now dismantling them, despite having a contract with the Flock company to keep them in place. And those are your bullet points. I'm Evan Brown, Fox News.
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0: The left, master manipulators of the English language. 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

0: Diplomatic progress to de-escalate tension in the region and reopen the Strait of Hormuz. International shipping data indicated only 5 cargo ships passed through the strait on Saturday and none on Sunday. This is due to Iran continuing attacks on vessels. A bulk carrier reported being hit by an unknown projectile on Saturday. A day prior, an Emirati oil vessel was also targeted.
1: And President Trump keeps putting economic pressure on Iran, insisting he won't allow Iran have a nuclear weapon. In dealing with a country that does have nuclear weapons, North Korea, the president is scaling back a military exercise getting underway this week with South Korea, citing his good relationship with the North Korean leader. Back to the Middle East, a U.S. special envoy and member of the Trump Board of Peace will meet with Israel's prime minister today.
2: Jared Kushner met senior Hamas officials in Cairo, Egypt yesterday in an attempt to push forward President Trump's peace plan for Gaza. It's only the second time we know of that the White House envoy has held direct discussions with the militant group. Today's meeting with Benjamin Netanyahu comes after the Israeli Prime Minister rejected President Trump's plan to disarm Hamas.
1: Fox's Jonathan Savage. An actress has died, Hayden Panettiere, whose career started as a child.
3: Finding fame starring alongside Denzel Washington in Remember the Titans before landing a leading role in Heroes, where she jumped to international fame playing a superpower high school cheerleader. She later starred in the musical drama Nashville, where she saw both career and commercial success, earning 2 Golden Globe nominations and having multiple songs on the Billboard Hot Country Songs chart.
1: That's Fox's Todd Pyro. Hayden Panettiere was only 36. No cause of death has been given. America's listening to Fox News.
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0: All I was trying to do was make sure to keep both kids alive, and so we're good there.
1: You succeeded. I love it.
0: Yeah, victory.
1: We got a little mopey on Saturday because Jacob headed back to college.
0: Oh no!
1: And it's supposed to get easier, and it does a little bit, but it was still one of those, like, it just seemed the whole day seemed somber after he left about 1 o'clock on Saturday, and it was just like, wah, wah. You know, the rest of the day was like that.
0: It was funny to me. We were with some parents during a volleyball tournament, and they had their oldest has graduated. Their middle two children were both heading back, and then their youngest is on the volleyball team.
1: Okay.
0: And they were talking about how excited they were to get the house back.
1: Okay, yeah.
0: So I guess they had done this quite a bit to where the novelty of there's our baby, and they're leaving, and they're moving on. They were back to, yeah, it's a little sad, but we get the house.
1: Yeah.
0: I was like, good for y'all.
1: That's so great. And there is something to that, man. There's no doubt. It changes everything. It makes everything different, but in a positive way for the most part. You know, I mean, there's a lot more groceries to buy and a lot more laundry to do and that sort of stuff. But for the most part, and at least for us, it was it's always good to have Jacob home. And we're going to miss him, but look, hopefully we'll get to see him in September, and then he'll be home in, what, November? And I think we'll probably try to shoot over there for a couple scrimmage baseball games that they're going to play. And so it's not like we won't see him, but...
0: No, y'all need to be excited about the fact that y'all got a beach trip coming up.
1: Yeah, dude, let me tell you, I am in dire need of it. In dire need. I feel like it's, if it were a prescription, I would need a double dose to maintain living, to maintain oxygen, to maintain
0: state of mind. You tell that wife of yours when she's like, you know, Tug, we've been on the beach for several days straight. You're like, what's another one?
1: That's right. Let's stay. That's right. Well, do you want to go out to dinner? No. I want to sit here and watch the sunset, drink liquor drinks.
0: I want to lay here and get some more sand in my rear.
1: That's exactly right. This is so good. Yeah. So, we are looking forward to that for sure. But, other than that, we watched some weird TV this weekend. Saturday night, because Jacob had left and it was wah-wah, and it was, you know, mopey Saturday. So we ended up, you know, just finally getting out of the house. We went and got barbecue and brought it home, and we watched a movie. It was called Nanas. And it was with Vince Vaughn. I thought for sure Vince Vaughn's going to be great. And it was fine. It was fine. It was based on a true story about a guy that created his mother died, left him some money. Hey, you should do something that you want to do. He was raised up watching his mom and grandmama cook. So he opened up an Italian restaurant and only hired grandmothers as chefs. It was sweet. It was cute based on a true story, but not what I needed on a Saturday night.
0: Why don't you throw it out there? It was terrible.
1: It was not good.
0: It was not good.
1: It was okay at best.
0: You're like, I'm getting sucked into this, and this is terrible. Yeah. I told you, you spend the rest of your time with Chimp Crazy or anything else. I will not steer you wrong in this regard.
1: No, no doubt.
0: And I would have told you, like, hey, Nana sounds like a great idea.
1: Yeah. And then last night, Laura's friend had made a suggestion on Apple TV, a show called Shrinks with Harrison Ford. And it's okay. It's okay. We watched two episodes, about 30 minutes apiece, and I gave it not a thumbs down, but not a thumbs up. You know when you do, like, the middle there when it's just average?
0: Should have gone to see the new Spider-Man.
1: I know. Laura wanted to. She actually wanted to, and I was like,
0: good. Man. Then y'all would have won.
1: I know, but we didn't because I didn't want to go.
0: Instead, you wasted hours watching bad television based on suggestions from people that don't know what they're talking about.
1: Yeah, that's exactly right.
0: And do you realize how boring people watch bad television?
1: Yes, and let me tell you, we watched some really bad television.
0: Yes.
1: And a bad movie, so... I'm never getting that, basically 3.5 hours back. I'm never getting back.
0: I got a buddy of mine, and I remember we have had this on a list for years. Whenever he makes a movie suggestion, that's automatically out. Because he made the suggestion of Transformers.
1: Uh-huh.
0: And then followed that up with Hot Tub Time Machine.
1: Yeah. Yep.
0: And so from now on, I realize what amuses him will not amuse me or my wife.
1: Yeah, no, definitely not. So
0: and we're not like elitist in this term, Tug. It's like, okay, like I like comedy where people get hit in the groin. I mean, that's fun, but you got to give me a little something extra.
1: Yeah. And it just doesn't exist. They're not there's nothing there. It's just, at least though, at least what I watched, there was nothing there. And it sounds like your friend has the same problem.
0: It's got the same problem.
1: nothing there.
0: They're like, oh, this is a great show. You'll love it.
1: It's a poof of wind. There's just nothing there. You would think with Harrison Ford being in it, it was going to be good. And it's just okay. Some of the storylines, okay. It's called Shrinks. Some of the storylines, okay. But, for the most part, it's not great. Anyway, then that takes you to, I guess, to Hayden Panettiere, right?
0: Since yeah, what a bummer, TV huh? Movies.
1: Yeah, she's such a cutie, and a really talented young woman. And, everything I've read so far says, and I remember seeing this, I don't know, maybe a week, 10 days ago, maybe 2 weeks at the most, that she was on a podcast and she was talking about how she was kind of lured into a uncomfortable situation with a very, quote, very famous man, her quote, not mine, very famous man, and he was undressed in a bed and they lured her in there, and she was lured in there by a person that she called a friend and that she was at this party with. And then, she says what she says on this podcast. And then, we get up this morning or late last night and find out that she has passed. No, could be nothing to do with any of that, but
0: that's the story.
1: You can't help but go, wonder what happened.
0: Well, I mean, this is the strange part. You wonder about, all right, you have clearly, felt comfortable in at least recently talking about moments where you got caught up in the Hollywood lifestyle and you were a victim of, I would call that abuse.
1: I mean, that's definitely
0: just very simple is what that is.
1: Yep.
0: There's always trauma that's associated with that. Some people handle it well. Some people do not. Some people turn to drugs. Some people turn to counseling. That's just, is part of what goes on. But that is being chewed up by the machine. And so to see somebody at 36 years old, who's no longer with us, who's checking out and who was in the public eye for so long.
1: Yeah.
0: I think this is going to be one of those where people are going to be looking around and being like, man, it's just a reminder of what kind of real problems that Hollywood has always had.
1: Dude, I tell you, man, I don't, this is going to sound some kind of way, but I do believe there's some sort of evil that goes on in Hollywood that is seen or unseen. I feel like Hollywood can be demonic. I think the music business has that, a layer of that too. And I'm, you know, a fan of music and really into it. But I really try to pay attention to some of that stuff. And I, Los, I don't know about you, man, but I believe something happens out there that is, more than meets the eye. And I don't mean on just a human level. I think it's something deeper or something more demonic. I wish I could explain what it is. I don't know. But when you have people that, and I'm not trying to take us off course here, but we have people that have three kids that are transgendered and just all the weird stuff that goes on that's just way, way, way out of the norm, you have to think something's happening. And then this, it just doesn't feel right.
0: No, it's a strange, as much as you can go like around the world and go, oh, I don't understand how those people do that, how they live that way. Well, I think Hollywood has its own set.
1: Yeah,
0: of standards, yeah, and just the way that they live. And if you just were ever to look up humiliation ritual and yeah, what that theory that goes on, and here's kind of the way where Hollywood power brokers decide, all right, who's in and who's out, and that sort of weirdness about it. Again, it's not even conspiracy theory. It's just you know that you are being, whether it's drugged into it, sexed into it, there is a culture. And yeah. You have to show that you want to be part of that culture in order to be part of that culture.
1: Yeah, I don't want to be a part of it, man. I've never had the desire to be in Hollywood or an actor. And I think I've told y'all before, like, I wish I'd have joined drama club when I was, you know, in high school. I felt like I would be good at that, but I always felt weird about it and was never comfortable. So I never did. And I always look back and kind of wish I did. But that's about the extent.
0: We could have had Tug Shakespeare in the park.
1: Yes, come on, you know. That's right. With just a hillbilly twinge to
0: just
1: it.
0: Just a little bit of extra sauce in there.
1: Just a little twang to Shakespeare and the way he spoke. But I've never had any desire to go to Hollywood. You know, a lot of people want to go out there for vacation and see the sign, and I just don't, man. I have nothing out there for me. I've not lost anything out there. There's just nothing for me out there. And I'm not, again, I think the music industry has some of that too. And I do partake in that. I don't know how to connect all the dots.
0: You know, that's the weird part, Tug, when you get into the Diddy case and some of the stuff that he was involved in. And I don't know what to believe.
1: Yeah, it's hard to know. It's all crazy.
0: Because there's all these people with crazy stories about what he was paying for or what. And then some people own up to it. Some people talk about, you know, he offered me this amount of money and I had sex with him. Like, okay. But it was all part of an insane culture. And so it doesn't, it's not a big jump to realize that some people don't come out of that unscathed.
1: Money, the root of all evil, for sure. And then you throw in notoriety and power and fame. That's why I do believe that, DC has a hint of all that too. I goof about it being Hollywood for ugly people, but it's the same thing. There's lots of money. There's lots of notoriety. There's lots of power. There's lots of authority. They resemble each other, if not cousins, just Hollywood and DC. And when I say I don't like the people in DC, even the people I like, I don't really like it. I think they all fall into some weird trap there. And it's about power and money and wealth and just that insatiable appetite for it.
0: Yeah. I think when you talk about Hollywood, there's oftentimes you can make the association to talent. Like, wow, okay, that person is extremely talented, or music industry, that person is extremely talented.
1: Sure.
0: You can get to the upper echelon of what rich people get when you get into politics without being talented at much of all.
1: That's right. Right. You just have to, you just have to run in a primary that nobody participates in, you know, stumble into an election that you win by, you know, 50 votes or something. And then all of a sudden you're in that upper echelon, just like you're describing. And then let's say you, you're a, you know, low end representative and nobody really knows your name because there's, you know, hundreds of you, but then you make the leap and land a Senate seat. And then all of a sudden the world is a different place, man. You get into the upper chamber and then there's only, you know, 100 of you. And everybody's pulling you. Everybody's offering you money to do this, that, or the other thing. And then you have the money then to offer people to do whatever it is you want them to do. And I'm not trying to make it super devious or sexual in nature, but
0: that's how you obtain power.
1: Yes,
0: that's how you end up being one of the power brokers. That's how it works.
1: And it almost feels like by accident sometimes. You know what I mean? Like, because especially for the people running for office, it's not like that. As you lay down, it's not like they're exceptional by any means. There's nobody in D.C. that makes me go, wow.
0: I think that's why whenever we get somebody who have like built their own business or, you know, they actually are a doctor, a physician, you know, something along those lines, we go, okay, they've actually had experience outside of just, hey, I was good at being able to run a campaign. All right, what have you ever run? I'm an academic. I do theory. Oh, I work with think tanks. That's not the real world.
1: No, that's right. And it used to be, though, people took that serious. Like when people, or at least I guess I did, you know, they're long years ago, 15 years ago, whatever. You'd hear that and you're like, okay, wow, they're really smart. People have given them money to do all this research and da da da da da. And then you learn that, wow, they're just insecure most of the time. They want to be something that they've never been. And so this has been their avenue to get there. And they're going to brainwash people.
0: I've got a topic for that later this week. It was a study I was reading and it is mind blowing. The difference in people of accomplishment, people of knowledge versus those that have just decided, well, if I can't accomplish and I can't seem to acquire knowledge, I'm just going to go ahead and be the nicest, best person I can be.
1: Yeah.
0: And that, which is, it's totally fine, but it's what happens when their niceness becomes what they identify themselves with. Yeah. For instance, those people that'll tell you, no, everybody has to stay in the country.
1: Yeah, that's right.
0: Because they're just so nice.
1: Yeah.
0: It's because that's how they get power.
1: That's right. The morality that they supposedly have, quote unquote, the
0: exactly.
1: morality. That they have. Yes. No, I know exactly what you're talking about. And because they've never been able to do much of anything. And yet they find themselves in this position of, I need to prove that I am something, somebody.
0: Yes. Rather than having competency in an area, it's better to just say, shouldn't we deal with global warming?
1: Yes, that's exactly right.
0: Shouldn't we just let everybody into the country? I'm the nicest person here. You all are just mean.
1: All of you, dadgum mean. No good for nothing, low down. Scoundrels is what you are. But, and so, yeah, we'll get to that. Look forward to that. That discussion later in the week should be fantastic because there's so much meat on that bone. And I think most people recognize it. That's the other thing. Hey, quickly, did you see, two ladies that were kicked out of asked to change
0: shirts. They were asked to change
1: shirts. Yeah. Yes. At the, Dream Game. It was a mother and daughter and they were wearing the, XXXY t-shirts. And which is, you know, keep men out of women's sports, essentially, created by the, former, president of Levi's. And so they were approached by a security guard and said, hey, you can't wear those shirts here. We'll give you another shirt to put on so you can stay in the game. These people, I mean, they paid thousands of dollars to go down to State Farm Arena to see the Dream versus the, Indiana Fever, which is the only time the Dream plays, to my knowledge, plays at State Farm because the Fever draws so many people.
0: Right.
1: So,
0: it's still one of those stories. The WNBA, you want to talk about picking like the weirdest places. I don't know if you saw their connection with the Chicago Cubs.
1: I didn't. No.
0: All right. Chicago, whenever they win, they fly the W.
1: Yep.
0: Giant sign. Here's the W.
1: Yep. I know that one.
0: Well, the WNBA has decided that they feel like they have a legal right to it. So they are amicably fighting over who has the right to the W.
1: Oh, yes.
0: So they have that going on. There's the story of how Reddit, you can't post anything in there with the name Sophie Cunningham because Reddit's full of idiots. You then have WNBA who's decided that during your biggest game you could possibly have in the city of Atlanta because it involves the Fever, we're not going to allow you to wear XXXY. I don't know how these people manage to run a league because they seem to not be able to get out of their own way.
1: I just don't know how it stays alive. I mean, I know it's, you know.
0: Well, last year was its first profitable year. And oh, by the way, surprise, surprise.
1: Yeah.
0: It's the incoming of Caitlin Clark.
1: Yeah. That's right. Look at why. And happy birthday, Sophie Cunningham today too, by the way.
0: There you
1: go. So, but Caitlin and Sophie are basically the face, or I guess, I don't know if they are.
0: Oh, I don't know. Should I be pushing a girl that runs contrarian to, hey, she's a top five player in this league. By the way, she was a college star. And what you can market is she's not black and she's not lesbian. Most notably, lesbian.
1: Yeah.
0: Well, Sophie Cunningham is a swimsuit model. These are the sort of things we should be pushing. If you're going to tell me that Colin Kaepernick somehow was the definition of, ooh, NFL integrity, well, then I'm going to tell you that the hot girl in Sports Illustrated is something that could probably put butts in seats, even if she scores 5 points a game.
1: That's right. And she did. You know, she did put butts in seats. That's the reason they were in State Farm Arena and not down at the little bitty venue in College Park. Yet, what did they do? They highlighted Stacey Abrams being at the game. Fine, if you want to do that. Is it smart? I don't think so. But maybe with their audience, sure. But kicking people out that paid $1,000 or tell them you're going to kick them out if they don't change their shirts doesn't seem to be a smart way of going about it.
0: No, there's not a whole lot that they're doing that's very smart.
1: No, it isn't.
2: See the video of Caitlin Clark laughing and Angel Reese for missing the game.
0: Walking past her like,
1: That's funny. Yeah, at least there is some poetic justice to all the craziness. But
0: that's the fun part about having a rivalry. I just wish Angel Reese would live up a little bit more to it, but that's the fun part about being able to go back to your college days and Angel Reese be able to, you know, hey, I got the best of that. Well, now we're pros.
1: Yeah, and you ain't got the best of anything that I can tell. WNBA. What a waste of time. 6 o'clock hour is brought to you by Subaru of Gwinnett. When we come back, the American experiment. Got it backwards. What? Next on Extra.
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1: It's Monday, August 17th, and here are your headlines. The Pentagon is leaning more heavily on a U.S. remote base in the Indian Ocean as tensions with Iran continue. Diego Garcia is being used as a key logistics hub after an Iranian attack on a major American installation in Bahrain, allowing U.S. forces to avoid more vulnerable facilities in the region. The shift means supplies now have to travel roughly 2,200 miles by sea, making military resupply slower, while highlighting the base's strategic importance. A Metro Atlanta financial advisor has been sentenced to 20 years in prison for what federal officials call likely Georgia's largest Ponzi scheme. Prosecutors say Todd Burkhalter defrauded more than 2,000 investors out of roughly $380 million between 2020 and 2024. He was ordered to pay nearly $234 million in restitution after using investor money to fund an extravagant lifestyle. And finally, a Peachtree City nonprofit is getting $25,000 to help veterans get service dogs. Healing for Heroes will use the money to train and place dogs with veterans while also helping cover costs for veterans receiving the animals. The organization says the program supports both vets and animal welfare. It's going to be a toasty one day in the metro area with a high of 98 and a low of 75. Your Extra 106.3 headlines. I'm Bryce Gobert.
8: Tugging Lose until 10 here on Extra 106.3. Lose, you had those numbers talking about people. Is it in Wisconsin, Michigan? Where are the numbers coming from?
0: Yeah, this is a Fox News poll of Michigan. This is now after that we have Abdul Muhammad El-Sayed against Mike Rogers. And part of that polling does show that when it comes to Democrat voters, which remember, El-Sayed won by 1%. It was actually split very tightly between traditional Democrats and DSA / new Democrats, immigrant Democrats. What it has is now 27% of non-DSA Democrats will support Mike Rogers over El-Sayed.
8: How about that? That's encouraging, you know, to think that at least some of those Democrats are like, yeah, what they're selling is not good. That cannot be good.
0: Like, and by the way, Rogers in that same poll leads by 5% when it comes to independents as well.
8: Okay. That one doesn't surprise me as much because I think independents look at this because they believe in the Constitution. They believe in the system of government we have in the United States, where El-Sayed and the DSA obviously want to tear it down. The most surprising is those traditional Democrats, which is helpful. I've heard a bunch of older traditional Democrats say that, and James Carville and, you know, even Chris Matthews, former Hardball host, and those people saying it. But I've not heard any current Democrats really out there ringing the bell.
0: The real comedy of this is the people that are LSIED, DSA oriented, they're trying to point out in the polling. They're like, this doesn't say like non-DSA versus DSA. It's like, no, it says 27% of Democrats. Do you think that the 27% of Democrats that are going to break for the other person are DSA?
8: No.
0: It's a simple mentality not. Here.
8: Yeah. So Lowe's is really into documentaries. He put me on a couple the other night. My wife was playing Mahjong, so I was able to sit down and watch.
0: Oh, Mahjong.
8: Yeah, watch Monsters of God and Chimp Crazy.
0: Dude, we have another episode of Monsters of God that came out.
8: Okay.
2: There's so much TV to watch.
0: I know.
2: Tires so just came out.
0: What? Yeah, third Tires, season of Tires.
2: Shane Gillis's TV show.
8: Okay. Oh, yeah.
0: Tug,
8: I'm not seeing
0: it. You still got some catch up there.
2: Oh, that is so good.
0: We actually had Protect Our Parks. 17 came out.
8: See, that's the thing. I feel so.
0: Another one.
8: I feel so overwhelmed. It feels like an avalanche that I'm never going to catch up on. So I have to be really selective on what I make time for.
0: Every time Protect Our Parks comes out on Joe Rogan, I immediately get a text message from my brother who's just like, new Protect Our Parks. It comes out like twice a year.
8: Yeah, that's so great.
0: And this one goes like 4 hours and gets wild from the start.
8: Tires is good though.
2: Tires is so funny.
8: Okay.
2: So funny.
8: All right. Cause I love funny. Funny's my thing.
0: You'll enjoy Tires.
2: I think they're like 20 minute long episodes.
8: Oh, that's even better.
2: Yeah. It's three seasons, but they're like 20 minute long episodes.
8: Okay. All right. I love it. So documentaries, we talk about that. Lowe's is kind of the king of the documentary. I've always been more of a music documentary guy. That's just kind of where I am, but I love it. So it's not an easy or not a hard leap to, when Lowe's suggests a documentary that I go and check it out. Now, I've not seen the one on Netflix, The American Experiment, but apparently they've got the story backwards.
0: All right, so let me lay it out this way. For the first four episodes of The American Experiment on Netflix, yes, you are going to get a little bit of... the only time your political radar goes off a little bit is when you hear about, let's say, the treatment of the American Indians. You'll be like, okay, they brought somebody in to speak for that. There's a discussion of the use of black soldiers by the British Army versus the American colonists, and how that ended up kind of working out. And so those are the only times where you go, okay, those are legitimate parts of the conversation. And then episode five hits. And let me just tell you, episode five of The American Experiment has now purely become the Trump episode.
8: Oh, wow. Okay.
0: Okay.
8: Not a surprise that would happen, especially knowing, you know, the political leanings of Netflix and who's on their boards.
0: Yes. Now, I'm not saying that it's not enjoyable, because as I'm watching it, like, there's giant eye rolls, because I'm waiting for to get to the end. I've still got, like, maybe 20 minutes left in episode five, and I don't believe they're going to jump into this. But what they do is they keep kind of going back and forth in history. And so, for instance, episode five really centers on the Articles of Confederation are not working, and now we have a constitution. I'm sorry, that's the end of episode four. Then episode five starts off with, well, how do we elect a president?
8: Okay.
0: And it's the Electoral College. And who's the first person to talk about that?
8: Let me guess, Hillary.
0: Hillary Clinton.
8: Let's go! How did I know?
0: So now there's Hillary. Then we start getting into, you know, what happens if, you know, someone becomes kind of a demagogue of politics, and, you know, this person who didn't win the presidency, they won the Electoral College, they lost by 3 million votes. What happens when they won't leave? Well, then Mike Pence is there to ride in and save the day on the events of January 6th. And so it's the whole story that's told in this way. And what I'm waiting for is, are they then going to get into the, and then the dude won the popular vote and the Electoral College and smashed Kamala Harris.
8: Hmm. Well, I love the fact that they put, and I say that tongue in cheek, of course, love the fact that they picked Mike Pence to be the guy. The guy that goes in there, the guy that has talked negatively about Donald Trump from, you know, every which way but Sunday, been featured on MS Now for doing so. That Of course they went with Mike Pence. Who else would they have gone with? That it's like, put me in, coach. I'm ready to go hit the ball out of the park just for you, just to, you know, to make sure you have a Republican, quote unquote Republican.
0: There is a discussion that jumped out to me while I'm watching episodes 4 and episodes 5, and this is really the forming of the government, of the Constitution, and what the founding fathers were concerned about. And one of the issues, remember, at the time, there was no such thing as term limits when it came to a president. That did not happen until FDR decided he just wanted to be president for forever, and he died in office during his third term. That's when people were like, oh my God, we really actually kind of built a tyrant here. Let's make sure it's two terms. It was George Washington who left after his second term, who gave it up because the belief was, had he died in office and had a male heir, which he did not, it would have set the tone that basically it is a monarch, it's not a president. Mm-hmm. And so him leaving made a lot of sense. It helped show how power is going to move from one person to the next. Well, of course, here's more January 6th imagery.
8: Oh, no.
0: you're getting all of this stuff and going, okay. But what the part that jumped out to me, Tug, was they talked about an aristocracy class that felt they were entitled to run the country. And that's what the founding fathers were concerned about, and that's what they got. And that's why term limits are never, ever brought up in this country.
8: Okay. All right. I'm wondering, when they bring up the January 6th imagery, do they talk about any of the, I don't know.
0: Background? No.
8: FBI agents being
0: none of it.
8: Sporadically
0: no.
8: Doused into the crowd. Of course they don't.
0: The fact that you had a number of American patriots that said, hey, there's something wrong that happened this election. And then to see that as Joe Biden is installed with, by the way, walls all around D.C. Remember when they erected all the walls around D.C. to keep you out?
8: Yes.
0: Then the heavy-handed mandate started coming down. When I said during that time period, we were this close to losing the Republic, I wasn't kidding.
8: No, I don't know. I'm not convinced that we're not still on the razor's edge. With voting systems the way they are, when NBC saw the cheating in real time and didn't know how to respond to it.
0: Caught it 3:30 in the morning.
8: I'm not convinced we're not still on the razor's edge of potentially losing the Republic. It's a Republic. If you can keep it, if you can go back and maybe look up that quote, there is a reason it was said. And I feel like we're sitting on top of it. And that we were playing rummy last night. Me and my family, it's what we do.
0: As all good patriots do.
8: That's right.
0: We're every Thursday night.
8: We're like the Andy Griffith show, you know, and when we're talking, and I couldn't help but look at my son just cause he's going away, and it's already a soft time for me and my wife. You know, he's growing up. He's not he'll always be our baby boy, but he's a grown man. He's 22 years old, making decisions for himself and doing really well. And I'm very proud of him, but I couldn't help but think as I looked at him, what's it going to be like when he's 40? What's it going to be like when he has kids? When, is it Sia Williams? Is that her name? She's an advisor to Mamdani.
0: Yeah.
8: I think it's
0: Sia, is it Ward or Williams?
8: You know who I'm talking about.
0: Yeah.
8: She said, I saw where she had said their goal is to get rid of the middle class, specifically to impoverish white middle class people. That was what she said.
0: Sia Weaver.
8: Thank you. I said Williams Weaver.
0: And I said Ward. So yeah, we're all around.
8: We're getting all around.
0: you and I are in a tag team fighting. Neither one of us are winning. No, I'm with you, but that's the goal is always the erosion of the middle class.
8: Yeah,
0: and what happens and what these people do, especially in these districts, and you'll notice a lot of these places where they're getting this traction, are immigrant communities.
8: Yeah.
0: They're doing what tends to happen. They talk about, hey, we got to deal with the white middle class, as if those three words somehow have the same ring to it as Nazi Germany. Well, maybe it does with some of these immigrant communities.
8: I'm hoping it doesn't with those, the Democrats that you brought in the beginning of the segment that with the, you know, just the
0: you mean the white middle class Democrat?
8: Mainly those.
0: You know, typically,
8: or any middle class person, for real.
0: Well, a lot of times, oftentimes, you're going to have somebody who More than likely, probably has more than a high school education. They're going to be middle class. They're going to be doing fine, but they consider themselves part of the enlightened group. And what I'm trying to get across to them is that you think I'm the target. What I'm saying is when it comes to those people, we are the target. It's not just me. It's you too.
8: You can't miss it. You cannot miss that important fact. Yes. When you think it's happening to somebody else, you're like, ah, you know, it sucks to be them.
0: Wait, go get them. Like that dude in New York, the podcaster who was shocked that they're going after his
8: money. Yeah, right. Yeah. When they published his name, and his name escapes me, but they published his name in part of the, having a second home in, you know, in, New York City. And he was like, but I've supported him. I've been there for him the whole time. I campaigned for him.
0: I didn't know that you, I thought, yeah, that's how it works with communists.
8: I didn't escape either. They doxed me too. Yes, they did.
0: And that's that point that when we started off this segment talking about 27% of Democrats that were pointing out that they're not going to vote for El Sayed, they would vote for Rogers. And that's where I thought it was very smart that Rogers reached out to those people immediately on Wednesday morning to tell them, you have a home here with me. I will represent you. If the stuff you're hearing you don't care for, I will give you some sanity to this. Those are the same Democrats that I'm sitting and I've been trying to talk to for 4 years saying, hey, listen, I'm trying to make sure everybody good here. Yeah, why do you continue to pull on the rope towards these crazy people?
8: And I feel like that's what conservatives by nature do, right? We want to create an environment where America is successful. What happens when America is successful? Everybody's successful. More people are lifted out of poverty, which in the United States, poverty is big screen TVs and iPhones. But yes, we still want to even lift people out of that.
0: But to think, Tug, you know, our mentality towards this, we've talked about negative inflation. We're not going to get negative inflation, okay? It doesn't happen. You know, there are challenges that we face. What we have pointed out consistently on this radio program is that I want things to go so well and to create an environment where things are going so well. You can be all caught up in what the snails are doing or what the fish in the ocean
8: are
0: giving penises to women. Like, I want things to go so well that you can get caught up in all your other crap. Okay. But I also want you to thank me for helping bring you along to when things got so well that you could get caught up in all your insulary BS.
8: Yeah.
0: All right. Like, stuff where you're
8: in such good shape.
0: It's only important to me. Well, okay, fine. You're in such good shape, you can do this sort of stuff.
8: Tug and Lowe's until 10 on Extra 106.3, 6 o'clock hours, brought to you by Subaru of Gwinnett. Burritos shouldn't cost $20, right? Well, talk about it next.
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0: Good morning. Here are your sports headlines for Monday, August 17th. The Atlanta Braves finished the homestand yesterday afternoon with a 5-3 victory over the Arizona Diamondbacks, thus avoiding the sweep at the hands of the Diamondbacks. The team now hits the road where they will begin a three-game series in Minnesota starting tonight against the Twins. It'll be Martin Perez on the mound against Bailey Ober. First pitch is set for 7:40 tonight. You can hear all the game action on our sister station, 680 The Fan, and for free on the Fan app. From the NFL, Falcons training camp is drawing to a close as the team will hold joint practices with the Indianapolis Colts later this week. The Falcons had a disappointing effort and a loss to the Denver Broncos last Friday night to open up their preseason. With your sports headlines, I'm Carlos Medina.
8: Yesterday, we were sitting on the front porch after church watching the hummingbirds there next to the hummingbird feeder. My wife was like, gosh, it is so hot. And she was like, I'm just sitting here and I'm sweating. So we stayed out there for a little longer. This new hummingbird feeder has our attention. Got a couple little hummingbirds swinging by. So we stayed out there and watched as long as we could. 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
1: Yeah, they ain't much better than a burrito. I love burritos. Front Office Los loves burritos. I think your favorite place to get is that place in Cummings City Center. Am I right about that?
0: And you want the best burrito, the biggest burrito, the most incredible burrito? Los Rios, Cummings City Center.
1: There you go. I knew because you brought them in here like to eat them as, you know, breakfast the next morning because they're so gigantic. Everybody loves burritos, man. It's hard not to like burritos. Like something has to be wrong with you if you don't like burritos. And then this got brought up on Burrito Gate has been kind of populating on social media for a little bit. Bill Maher actually talked about it. I saw a tweet from Cat Turd at Cat Turd 2, which is just gross to say sometimes, but that's what the handle is. Thousands of people on their social media complaining about burrito prices, and they're doing it on their $1,400 iPhone.
0: Yes, of course they are.
1: That's rich.
0: Yeah, it always goes along those lines. All right, let's be very honest about this. If I choose to go over and get a burrito from my favorite burrito place, it's not going to be $20, but it's going to be somewhat close. And

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1: On Friday, as he decided to go down this road, but he went to a whole different level that even you and I didn't consider last week when we brought this up. Take a listen.
2: You heard about Burrito Gate? Has anybody heard about the burrito thing? This is a big thing. If you haven't heard what happened, somebody from Turning Point USA, is that Charlie Kirk sold? Okay. Yeah. Okay. It's not really that important to the thing, but he tweeted out, because a student had commented on their platform, a burrito shouldn't cost $20. And this guy challenged that. And it turned out, we did some research on this, it shouldn't cost $20 because it doesn't. It cost $20 because this kid factored in somebody bringing it to him in an Uber. Yeah, you can get one for $2. And you could buy it in the supermarket. And somebody said they feed a family of eight on $20 by buying ingredients like we used to do. This is from the Fed. Okay. Two-thirds of Americans consider groceries to be unaffordable. Maybe they are. But wages rose in the last decade, including the pandemic, 46%. Food prices rose 34%. So wages outpace them by the numbers. What we spend on food. At the beginning of the last century, it was 42% of the budget. And then you go through the years, you know, 1965, it was down to 15%. Now it's under 10% of the budget, including eating out more. Also, Gen Z, I never realized this until people started writing about it. As they reach their late 20s now, they're getting much richer than Gen X was. Millennials and Gen Z at age 30, their net worth is around $118,000. Gen X's was $53,000, like half of that. But Gen X never complains. You gotta love those Gen X's.
3: But it is
2: they
3: also
2: are the
3: true.
2: Quietest.
3: It is
2: church mice.
3: Gen Z-er.
1: Which is funny when he starts going through the math.
4: Yeah.
1: But I think the bigger takeaway from all this ends up coming back down to, I don't think we have a food pricing problem, at least not in my home. We have a cooking problem.
4: Yeah.
1: All right. We have a knowledge of how to prepare food problem. And you have all the world knowledge at your fingertips and people don't use it.
4: Or willingness, Los.
1: Or willingness.
4: No, I think that's it. Even if you know how to do it, people are not willing to. It's just like, it's easier to just grab something on the way home, you know? And does food out cost more? Yes. And then if you have it delivered, if you're that lazy ass and have it delivered too, you know? Then yes, you're going, what about the tip? Do they include the tip in there? Well, because you gotta throw a tip in there.
1: Let me be very clear about this. The reason why I have food delivered to my home is because I can afford to have food delivered to my home.
4: Right.
1: Don't tell me about what everything costs and yet you're having food delivered to your house rather than actually making it a point to go pick it up.
4: That's exactly
1: When there are times when my wife and I have had some crazy bills or anything else, guess what time it is? Beans and weenies, and we're picking the food up, and we're not going out to eat.
4: Which is common sense, dude.
1: That's just how it goes.
4: If you can't afford it, what do? Cut back.
1: Cut back. Make changes.
4: But then he points out the Gen Z are in a better position than even Gen X, and they still complain. That's the stuff that drives me up the wall, is that people don't know how good they have it. And we could boil this down to a lot. When we talk about poverty in the United States, I know we've had this discussion before. Poverty in the United States means you have a 70-inch TV and an iPhone. It's not the same. People here are spoiled. I wish they could live just a little while in places around the world that don't have the luxuries of the United States. So maybe their, I don't want to cuss again. Maybe their, you know, weak sauce would experience what it's like and then appreciate what they have in the United States. That's
3: weak
4: all
3: sauce.
4: I'm asking for. Yeah, that's all I'm asking for is some appreciation. That's it. And those people that are complaining usually show no.

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1: There you go, man. Yeah. You can do it if you choose to. You just got to be smart about doing it and calling Uber Eats hitting a way to be smart about it if you're trying to save money.
0: Oh, my God, everything's so expensive.
1: Yeah.
0: Well, if you want to Uber Eats and you can swing it, no problem.
1: Yeah, but if then, you can't.
0: But then don't complain about
1: it. Obamacare 2.0, 16 years later, next on Extra.
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6: The time is up. I'm Dave Anthony, Fox News. That 60-day Memorandum of Understanding the U.S. and Iran signed as a framework for a deal to end the conflict expires today with no deal in sight.
7: The Memorandum of Understanding was declared over by President Trump on July 8th, a few days after the U.S. renewed military strikes. The Strait of Hormuz remains closed to almost all maritime traffic. Only 5 cargo ships passed through over the weekend. According to the Wall Street Journal, Iran spent the last 60 days boosting missile and drone production.
6: Fox's Jonathan Savage. Now another conflict. Trump's special envoy and Board of Peace member Jared Kushner is in Israel, which rejected the latest Gaza peace plan.
8: Kushner met Sunday in Egypt with Hamas chief Khalil al-Haya to solidify the process for Hamas to lay down their weapons in Gaza. Kushner was joined by Board of Peace envoys Nikolai Mladenov and Tony Blair. Reports indicate he'll meet today with Israeli Prime Minister Benjamin Netanyahu, who recently called Board of Peace roadmap unacceptable.
6: Fox's Trey Yingston, Tel Aviv. President Trump is scaling back U.S. military exercises with South Korea, citing his good relationship with North Korea's leader.
9: The president posted on Truth Social the exercises slated to start this week are costly and send a hostile signal to North Korea. He also made it clear he's not happy that South Korea didn't back the U.S. in its military action against Iran. Those exercises have been going on for decades and are meant to help South Korea beef up its readiness against North Korean threats.
6: Fox's Jill Nato, an actress, has died young. Hayden Panettiere, who starred in the TV shows Nashville and Heroes.
10: I've got the Bishop game next week, SATs in October, homecoming's 3 weeks from today, and I'm a freak show.
11: You're being a little dramatic, don't you think?
6: No cause of death given. Panettiere was only 36. A baseball pitcher has also died. Tommy John was 83, famous for more than his pitching. His name lives on medically. The operation he got to repair his elbow decades ago is called Tommy John surgery. America's listening to Fox News.
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1: You almost feel like it's Friday with this poison. Starting out at 7 o'clock. Goodness gracious.
0: It's going to be a busy week, Doug.
1: I mean, we're off the rails on the crazy train already with Brett Michaels. And it's hard. I mean, look, I love the song, so I mean, it's fine. I think it's great. I just
12: gotta keep the vibes high.
1: Yes, I love that, dude. And it's crazy because the office is empty, so we need something to give us
12: nobody.
1: There's zero.
12: And there was nobody here last Friday.
1: No.
0: Is that kind of odd? The fact that it. I mean, granted, it is 7 o'clock.
12: No, you know what? There's a golf tournament today.
1: Golf tournament.
0: Right. We got the golf tournament today. Yeah.
1: So, I mean, like, their lights are not even on, dude.
0: All right. So, here's what I have to throw out here.
1: All right.
0: Because I was asked by management on Friday afternoon to record a video for Chuck and Chernoff. It's like a quick tribute, right? Okay, and they're like, 30 seconds.
1: Yep.
0: I go, there's no way I can do a 30-second video.
1: Okay.
0: And then the three or four times I attempted to, I couldn't get through it.
1: Okay.
0: So, you hear what I'm telling you? Like, I couldn't get through it.
1: Yeah, like you're tearful.
0: Yeah.
1: Yeah. And, like, overcome with emotion.
0: And so, today I'm supposed to go show up there. It's the last two shows.
1: Yeah, that's right. Yeah.
0: And I'm supposed to do the audio fun bag and do dinner with all those guys and all that sort of stuff.
1: Yeah.
0: And so, I actually kind of appreciate it that we have the golf tournament today because we're kind of going out the way we kind of always did our thing, just being left alone.
1: That's so great.
0: You know, like, management kind of supports you.
1: Yeah.
0: Stay out of your way. Hey, we're going to have a golf tournament. Y'all do whatever you're going to do.
1: Okay. Y'all going to do that. So y'all will do the show here or out there?
0: No, it's supposed to be over in studio.
1: Okay. It is. And so, which is that the way it normally is? Don't you normally do the show at the golf tournament?
0: Yeah. That's what it's been like in the past. So I'm not.
1: Yeah,
0: I don't know. It's been the only reason why that changed. We had a giant thunderstorm several years ago.
1: Yeah.
0: And it was leading into Braves coverage and it knocked us off the air.
1: Oh,
0: and so I think that's the reason why, because we have a Braves game tonight that it's back over in studio, at least from what I understand.
1: Okay. All right. Well, fair enough. It looks like, the place is being, I foreclosed on or something. No lights, no people.
0: Nobody around.
1: No, I mean, it is. There is not a soul or a light. Oh, it's amazing. It's like nothing I've ever seen in the, you know, 7 or 8 years I've been here. Lord. Anyway, well, my name is Tug, along with Front Office Lois and the Go Bear, Bryce, is back behind the board and keeping control of everything. The TV.
0: Rawr.
1: Yeah, there it is. The TV. Is not working, Los. The left TV.
0: What?
1: Yeah, I've been fooling with it this morning. It just says there's no software to execute PACE, you know, and all this code or whatever. And it says press select and, you know, I did all that and it just goes right back to that screen. I unplugged it. I did all of it. Trying to figure it all out. I just think the little box is fried or it's gone bad or whatever. But the Go Bear came in. He was like, hey, what's wrong with the TV? I told him, I don't know, man.
0: How about I just turn it on?
1: Yeah, I think the box is just not doing the thing it's supposed to do. And he went through all the things that I did. And I kept thinking to myself, like, Go Bear, you didn't think I did all that already?
0: I hate the fact that he put you in that position to basically try and pat you on the head. Like, oh, dad doesn't know how to turn on the TV. Right.
1: He did. It was very much that. It was like, the old man don't know what he's doing. Let me see if I can do it. And sure enough, it's right back to the blue screen of death. And this says there's no software to execute. And he was like, well, I guess I can't fix it and walk right back in, you know, like nothing happened. So, there's that. That's been an adventure this morning, not having the,
12: I feel
1: the
12: like I failed.
1: No, you didn't. No, we both, if you failed, I failed because it's not working. I just think it's the little box is dead. And, you know, our engineer, Mike, will have to get a new box and we'll be back up and running.
0: The error message, by the way?
1: It says there is no software to execute, right above that. Pace, P-A-C-E, which seems to be a brand because there's a logo over the right corner of that, but then it's long. PXD01ANI, and then next to that, in parentheses, 74371CU. So,
12: it's like that job commercial where you gotta,
1: yeah, exactly. Trying to remember. That's right. If you want this job, email and it gives you this long email that nobody can remember to save their life.
0: It does say, guys, looking at it, it says, when this happens, that means the box internal software has become damaged or unavailable.
1: What'd I tell you? Daddy wins again.
0: Now it says, what usually does not fix it? Simple power cycling.
1: Yeah, which I did.
0: Yep. Restarting the main.
1: Yeah.
0: Or using the app. It says how to fix it. Standard recommendations means replacing the box.
1: Yeah. See, there we go, Bryce. Go Bear. I told you. Actually, I didn't. I just let you do it. But I already knew. I was like, well, maybe.
12: Staring into the back of my head.
1: Yeah, I just,
12: know what the answer was going to be.
1: But I knew. I mean, it's Monday. The thing's not working. It's Monday. And it's going to need to be replaced. That's just the way those things are. I've seen something similar to this, you know, a few times. Back when there used to be a box. Because I don't know about you, but I don't have a box anymore. And I haven't in, I don't know, 5, 6, 7, 8.
0: Oh yeah, I'm going on a decade without one.
1: Yeah, just streaming.
0: But the closest thing I have to it, and this is an older unit, I have when they used to make the, I'm trying to remember what it's the Roku, when you first got them, and in order to do in 4K, you had to have like a smaller little unit.
1: Yep.
0: That they're, it ran off of.
1: Mm-hmm.
0: But I mean, we're talking about like the size of something that would fit in your pocket.
1: Yeah, yeah, something.
0: You know,
1: like
0: that's yeah. That's the box I have now.
1: Yeah, the only box that we have, I guess, is, you know, if you count Roku as a box, but that, and then, you know, we have the Wi-Fi box. You know, that we still have that. But other than that, man, there's no boxes, and TV streams fine. But I think there's a reason, and I don't know. I think our engineers told me why we actually have to have boxes here versus just doing streaming, and. I don't recall what it was, but I'm sure it was important. I'm sure it was important, Lois. I'm sure it was really important.
0: Yeah, you paid attention. You took notes. Thanks, Mike.
1: That's right.
0: I mean, right now in my desk drawer to my left, right now, I'm pulling it out right here. You hear this?
1: Yeah, I do.
0: That's when Mike gives me notes the way he wants things to sound.
1: Yeah, right.
0: I keep the notes handy and ready.
1: Yeah, he's A+, but I didn't take any notes about the box.
0: I'll respect.
1: It is, I guess so.
12: Teacher said that wasn't going to be on the test.
1: Yeah, that's right. No one brought up the box going out being on the test, damn it. Oh, so good. Anyway, all right. Well, that's kind of the things that are happening around here. What's happening around you? 404-741-1230. Yeah, a lot of laughs this Monday. Might as well laugh about it. That way, you know, this, for me, when I was in the Navy, it was called short timer's disease. And that's when you were either coming up on leave or you were about to get out of the military cycle, out of the service altogether. I have short timer's disease this week because, after Wednesday, I'm going to be gone for a few days. I've not been on vacation at all this year and I'm ready to go. I'm ready to get down to beach and we're going to Orange Beach, Alabama, the Redneck Riviera.
0: Good for you.
1: I guess PCB.
0: Good for y'all.
1: I guess PCB is the Redneck Riviera. We need to come up with a good redneck name for Orange Beach if there's not already one.
0: No, I don't believe that Orange or anything else along those lines, whether it's, you know, just the whole stretch through South Alabama into that panhandle of Florida looks at themselves at all as the Redneck Riviera. That really gets started with PCB.
1: Yeah. But,
0: cause then you go further down the coast and now you got the Forgotten Coast and now you get the quieter area where it's very small town Florida.
1: Yeah. I'm hoping for some hail raising, to be honest with you. You know, just a little bit. Not crazy, crazy or anything, but I mean, just a little bit. And, cause we're going to be right there close to the Floribama and, that anytime you're down near Orange Beach, Alabama, the Florabama, which is right there on the, you know, Alabama-Florida line.
0: Yep.
1: Is, that's a must do. I'm going to get a t-shirt or something. I don't know why I don't have one. To be
0: My
1: honest,
0: wife was just there.
1: She was? God bless
0: yeah.
1: her. Did they, she go to Florabama?
0: They went, yeah, yeah. They, okay. The place that they stayed at, is right there on Perdido Key. Mm-hmm. That's a friend of ours own a you know, small, like three bedroom townhome. And so that's where they were at and that's where they went to stay. But you're right. Florabama is like 2 miles down the road. So like one of the nights, if you're there, you gotta go.
1: Yeah. And I will. Because my wife was, she's a planner by nature. And, she's made up this whole list of what everybody, because there's like five families that are going and, you know, what everybody should bring. And she's got it all divided up and each night what they're going to do. And one night is.
0: That sounds like spontaneous fun.
1: Yeah, it is. No, it's just all for dinner though. I should be a little more clear about dinner. It's all for dinner. And that way, you know, you're not wandering around going, hey, what should we make? Well, let's get that. No, let's get this. And then just having a plan. And you don't have to stick to the plan.
0: You know you're supposed to start at 4 o'clock. 4 o'clock!
1: What are you waiting on? But there is one night scheduled in there for a night out. And look, the Florabama might be it. I might make that suggestion.
0: All I was told from my wife was that because of the temperature and now it's out of season. So I think you get a pretty friendly, fun crowd. The college crowd is going back to school and the summer crowd is pretty much gone. But you still have to be in there. And for what you said, it's like volcano hot.
1: Yes. I love
0: it. Like the whole thing is still, I mean, then you'll be in there sweating and loving it.
1: I love it. I love it. I can't get enough. I love the heat. I love humidity. I was just talking about this earlier when I was doing the central ad. We sat on the front porch. We've got this new hummingbird feeder and we've got two hummingbirds been coming and we've been out there just watching them. It's precious. I love it. That's how you know you're getting old when you're out there watching birds on the front porch. But we did.
0: Mama, and, look at them. They're back.
1: It's crazy. Their wings move real fast.
12: Was that tug after a couple three finger whiskey?
1: Yeah.
0: No, it's just when you get older, you get a little more simplistic.
1: Yeah, you do. And I noticed that when they're drinking, they're not flapping their wings and then they'll lean back and the wings go flapping again. There's like a method to the madness. But the reason I bring all that up is that I was just fine sitting on the front porch and my sweet wife was like, we've got to go in. It's so hot. I can't sit out here. I'm sweating like crazy. And I was like, no, we're going to sit out here and watch these birds, you know? And so she struggles with the heat. I do not. So I'm going to be just fine down there when it's volcano hot because I love volcano hot. Not everybody does. Let's get to the first thing to know this morning. There is a new version of Obamacare. I am

0: Let's start by talking about what Representative Jayapal had ended up posting over the weekend. And remember, she's an original member of the squad. She's, you know, one of the people that you get out there and you go, okay, I don't think you really know what you're talking about. But, hey, she's from the state of Washington. They live a life a little bit differently out there depending on the district. Fine. This really goes back to 2009. In 2009 is when Barack Obama, as far as what he was going to get done, and I've said this before, most presidents get really like two major pieces of legislation these days, and he was going to hang his hat on Obamacare. And Tug, you remember all the stuff going through there, and this is mostly for people like Bryce. Like, Tug, were we not told if you like your plan, you can keep it?
1: Oh, yeah. Your doctor, your plan. The way it was presented, there was going to be really no difference at all.
0: Yes, this was going to be available to those people that had pre-existing conditions. There was not going to be a large amount of a price change. In fact, at the time, he was talking about, you know, some people are paying as much as, like, what is your cable bill in order to be able to have health care. Like, could you imagine if it was just your cable bill?
1: Yeah, no kidding.
0: It's like, what a joke that sounds like now.
1: Yeah, it does.
0: So we were sold all of this. And Obamacare, ultimately, by the time it launched, and again, for somebody like Bryce, the day it launched, the website didn't work.
1: Yeah, it was great. Bryce is shaking his head. Of course, because it was government, that's kind of what you expect.
0: Just what it was. It's like even the website didn't work. And the system was entirely designed to fail so that when it failed, we would go to a single health payer system. That's the whole goal of it. Now, I don't believe that anyone ever saw a pandemic coming and then we didn't see that you would have the federal government decide, well, let's pay the subsidies for people to have Obamacare for a little while longer. And then this year was the year, the first time people who were actually enrolled in Obamacare had to spend real world pricing on Obamacare.
1: They couldn't believe it.
0: They couldn't believe it. They're like, why am I spending $600 a month in healthcare? I'm like, join the rest of the world. Yeah. Okay. Welcome. Here's what this looks like with a family of four, a family of whatever. So what has now happened, and this is now Obamacare 2.0. Now that that system has failed, now that you have Americans that are sitting back and trying to figure out how to get out of it, here comes Representative Jayapal. And she had put this out over the weekend. This is her, I'm going to say, just quote from X. Quote, an insurance card from birth till death. That's what Medicare for All provides. No more private insurance premiums, co-pays, deductibles, or denials of care from greedy companies. No losing your health care if you lose your job. Universal health care as a human right.
1: Mm-hmm. Yeah. This is just the next step, right? This is just the next evolution in the process, which was meant to begin way back then. He just couldn't tell anybody.
0: Yeah. It was always, here was the goal.
1: Yeah.
0: It just, the vehicle by which it was supposed to deliver us to there broke down on the highway.
1: Yeah. So now what's the next best thing? Let's just call for Medicare for All. It's going to be great. Everybody's going to, unless you live in, say, Canada, and we have Jeff that calls in that complains about it. There was a great video of this woman who, Canadian woman, who had lived under universal health care for 32 years, and she ranted and raved about it, talking about how terrible it was, how god awful it was. America, you better watch out. You know, watch what you ask for. That blew up on social media over the weekend, and I watched that lady, and I was like, yeah, of course. There's a reason way back when, and I forget the prime minister's name of Canada at the time, that came and got his heart surgery in Miami. Well, if it's so good, why didn't you get it there?
0: Because it's not available.
1: Because it's not available. You had to wait for, you know, years. And most people die while they're waiting on whatever, you know, medical appointment, especially if it's a specialty kind of thing. They have them die. It's terrible.
0: Specialists end up being greatly unavailable, to where you're talking about a 9-month turnaround in some cases, whereas in our current program, you can see a specialist later today.
1: Yeah, that's
0: you
1: right.
0: Can see them next week.
1: Yeah.
0: Here was another aspect too, and we brought this up last week. We talked about how Medicare paying pennies on the dollar. You have scenarios now where some doctors just don't take it. They won't even see you. Mm-hmm. They won't even bother.
1: Yeah.
0: And you know, I had a couple people that reached out. They're like, yeah, no, I've been seeing those signs now. Well, here's another one that's interesting, because we've had Abdul Muhammad El Sayed talking all about, by the way, doctor, and finds out a little bit more there. It's an academic. That's not a practicing doctor.
1: Jill.
0: As it turns out, his wife is a practicing doctor. You know what she doesn't take?
1: Medicare.
0: Medicare.
1: Yep. Sure.
0: Of course. These people that are like, Medicare for all, yet your wife doesn't take it?
1: No.
0: Huh,
1: yeah.
0: I wonder why.
1: It's all a scam, man. Yes. They love telling people what they want to hear. That's what it comes down to. We're going to tell you what you want to hear. We're not going to deliver any of that. But we're going to tell you what you want to hear. And people are willing to go to the voting booth and check their name because they've been told what they want to hear. And one day, people will be like, all right, I've heard this before. I'm not going to fall for it again. I'm not voting for these freaking clowns anymore. Hopefully that happens sooner rather than later. Tug and Lose until 10 on Extra 106.3, 404-741-1230 at Extra 106.3 across the social media platforms. Good morning to the folks on YouTube, the extras. Love y'all. 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Or if you're just listening to 106.3, 1230, love y'all as well. Just a big happy family on a Monday on the Morning Extra, the unbelievable experiment. Until you look at America, it sounds unbelievable. 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
6: 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Being home might not make breastfeeding easier for new moms. Researchers finding that work from home and stay at home moms had lower rates of exclusive breastfeeding than moms who worked outside the home. Current guidelines recommend exclusively nursing infants for the first 6 months, but researchers believe issues may arise due to the lack of formal support for mothers at home. The study's lead researcher saying many people assume moms at home would have higher breastfeeding rates because of full proximity to their infants, but other factors can interfere with breastfeeding success. For stay-at-home moms, the constant workload with no paycheck, managing continuous household and childcare demands. And for work-from-home moms, the lack of set hours or formal recognition found in outside jobs. Researchers say that workplace support, no matter where a mom works, could help improve these statistics. 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
8: Michigan Senate candidate Abdul El-Sayed and his wife Sarah Jukaku reported total income in 2025 of $686,069, more than nine times the median household income in Michigan of $72,875, while pushing policies that would arguably damage those with similar success. His wife, a psychiatrist, doesn't take insurance while he is backing Medicare for All. El Sayed on CNN claims he's not a socialist, but tends to sound like it. Vermont Independent Senator Bernie Sanders has faced similar criticism of being a champagne socialist, millionaire status, and private jet travel.
9: The candidates we are supporting are candidates who are representing working people, and I think it's time, long time overdue, for the Democratic Party to stop worrying about their wealthy campaign funders and start worrying about the needs of working people.
8: Mike Emanuel, Fox News.
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10: It's Monday, August 17th, and here are your headlines. President Trump says stopping Iran from getting a nuclear weapon remains his number one goal as the latest ceasefire deadline approaches later today. Trump says there's no significant progress in peace talks with Tehran, leaving uncertainty over whether the ceasefire will be extended or fighting could resume. The president says he will not accept Iran having a nuclear weapon in any way, shape, or form. A Metro Atlanta financial advisor has been sentenced to 20 years in prison for what federal officials are calling likely Georgia's largest Ponzi scheme. Prosecutors say Todd Burkhalter defrauded more than 2,000 investors out of roughly $380 million between 2020 and 2024. He was ordered to pay back nearly $234 million in restitution after using investor money to fund an extravagant lifestyle. And finally, a Peachtree City nonprofit is getting $25,000 to help veterans get service dogs. Healing for Heroes will use money to train and place dogs with veterans while also helping cover costs for veterans receiving the animals. The organization says the program supports both the veterans and animal welfare. It's going to be a toasty one today in the metro area with a high of 98 and a low of 75. The Extra 106.3 headlines. I'm Bryce Gobert.
1: Tugging lows until 10. 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What's up to the extras? Country call out to y'all.
0: Y'all,
1: we appreciate you being here. And and if you say y'all like I say y'all, then I like you even better.
0: You're
1: my good friend.
0: If you throw it out there as comfortably as some people say, the.
1: Yeah.
0: Or what is the one that the kids are always saying?
1: Oh, wow.
0: The kids are always using the word where it doesn't make it. Literally. There you go.
1: Oh, literally. Yes, that's right.
0: I literally. Yeah. And then literally.
1: Yeah, right. Over and over. Hey, y'all, I'm one of y'all. See?
0: There we go. See, I prefer that one.
1: Clean as a whistle. That's what that is. Let's do a story time. I always say that if you're smart here, you'll take notes. Like Lowe's took notes from our engineer, Mike Aron, about his home setup to make sure it sounds as good as it possibly can.
0: I feel like it sounds fine.
1: It does. On this end, it sounds great, but you took the notes.
0: Yes, he told me. He said, do this. I said, yes, sir.
1: There you go. Absolutely. So I'm telling you, so you can learn, so you can be good and knowledgeable about all kinds of things. Take notes during story time.
2: Settle in and get comfortable, folks. It's story time with Uncle Los.
0: Oh, thank you to the fearsome Gobert. And thank you to my sweet Tug, who doesn't make me cry. There he goes, leaving the harbor. He's off to sea, everybody.
1: That's right.
0: The El Commodore.
1: Aboard USS Abraham Lincoln.
0: That's right.
1: Which is just fine, by the way. Anybody that's fallen into that bull crap.
0: Are we going to, at some point, that's got to have to be a topic. Because as a Navy man.
1: It's so silly.
0: You know what that life is.
1: It's so silly.
0: For those of you who don't know, them claiming that we don't have enough food.
1: Yes, which is there a routing issue? Yes. All the logistics were ran out of Bahrain and obviously the Iranians hit that. So they're now running it out of, Diego Garcia, which is, 2,200 miles away, I think is the number. So yeah, does that make things more challenging? Yes. But is there plenty of food? Yes. Is there all of this stuff used to come up on every cruise? That went, there were always news reports. Well, they've been out to sea too long. People are upset. It's just so silly. All of it is so silly.
0: It's called a deployment.
1: Yes. And guess what? They used to be longer than 6 months. They were, and sometimes they have to be longer than 6 months. This is nothing new to the United States Navy. This is nothing more than a media myth.
0: Okay. Package.
1: Yeah. Sorry.
0: I'm telling you.
1: Sorry.
0: This is an entire segment. You got to save this gold, brother.
1: I'm sorry. I can't help it.
0: Package that up. It's good.
1: Piss me off.
0: All right. I want to bring this up with you. And this was a post I saw. And it was from TJ Moe 28. And I get it. Like, there's a lot of social media that is meant as clickbait, rage bait. People post things just to see if they can get a reaction. There's a female Braves fan. I think she's gotten to where she's now doing it. And you just read it and you go, she just wants a reaction. That's it. She's got like 2,800 followers. She wants a reaction. Well, TJ Moe had posted this. Said, just a heads up. There was a study where they gave testosterone therapy to male Democrats and the results, they shifted right. Oh. Google it. It's real.
1: Okay. All right. Wow.
0: It finishes, Democrats are the party of low T. Now, Tug, as a man who's really into conspiracy theories, you know that I would go, oh.
1: Yeah.
0: But I would also say, I'm not reposting that.
1: Okay. Yeah. That makes sense. Not, yeah.
0: I've got to look into it.
1: Yeah. Let me see what it's all about before I start talking about it.
0: Right. I'm going to dig in. I want to find out, did this really occur? And of course, Grok, when asked like, hey, Grok, is this true? Grok was like, yeah, no, it's true. So I went and started looking into this. Tug, I think you'll thoroughly enjoy this. So back in 2011, you had a study that was run for about a 6 month period, and it was done in conjunction with the presidential primary. 2011, we're leading up to 2012. We got another election going. The question mark was, is there a correlation, not a causation, maybe, but a correlation between how much testosterone you have and how you vote? Again, a hypothetical, right? That's how this works. Well, so this was later published in Brain and Behavior, and it was titled Testosterone Administration Induces a Red Shift in Democrats. Okay.
1: I love it.
0: So this was done by, Paul J. Zach, from Claremont University and Raina Olongale, along with 136 healthy men, average age 22, ethnically diverse. It was not just one group. It was ethnically diverse. And the measure that they did, they took blood samples and also party affiliation. But here was the deal, Tug. If I was to say, Tug, based on your strength, would you say that you're a strong Democrat? Would you say that you're a medium Democrat or a light Democrat? And then would you say you're a strong Republican, independent, or none?
1: Gosh, I hate the Republican Party. I'm a strong conservative. So I guess just for the thing, I would say Republican, strong Republican.
0: Okay. So, and again, it's party affiliate. It's not like, hey, I'm in the party. I'm just like, okay, where is my vote typically associated?
1: That's what it is.
0: And then that's where I would agree with you as well, because I'm like, all right, that kind of fits. So they do this is the important part, the randomized double blind administered study. So the sort of thing that we don't do with childhood vaccines. They decided to do a high dose of synthetic testosterone gel. Okay.
1: That sounds so weird. Here, rub this in.
0: Trust me, as I'm reading this and doing the research and trying to put it all together, I'm like, how do I make sure that I don't lose Tug and Bryce?
1: Squirt this up and then rub it in good. There's your testosterone gel.
0: As things get crazier and crazier. All right. So here's what the findings were as we get to the good crescendo of all of this. So, weekly affiliated Democrats, people that were wishy-washy, hey, I vote that way, but it's not Aunt Peg, okay?
1: Yeah, all right, yeah, I see what you mean.
0: Weekly affiliated Democrats had about a 19% higher basal testosterone than strongly affiliated Democrats. So okay. That's the first thing to know.
1: Okay, all right.
0: A weak Democrat is actually more of a man than a strong Democrat.
1: Don't let the language confuse you.
0: Yeah, don't let the weak Democrat, no, the weak Democrat has more testosterone, that's right. Actually more manly that's than right. The I'm a hardcore Democrat, which doesn't surprise me one bit.
1: Not at all.
0: Okay, so here was the thing. There was not a discernible difference when it came to the Republicans at all. Weak Republican, strong Republican,
1: yeah.
0: Still basal testosterone level was still about the same. So here's the deal. After the testosterone, only weakly affiliated Democrats showed significant shifts. Their strength of party affiliation fell by 12%.
1: So they took the testosterone gel, rubbed it in, and they, and they became
0: Less Democrat.
1: I love it, dude. This is great news. Let's find some of that gel and hand it out.
0: The weak ones who were like, yeah, I'm loosely a Democrat.
1: Yeah.
0: Again, first off, their testosterone levels were higher than hardcore Democrat.
1: Sure. Yeah.
0: But the more testosterone they were given, the less they affiliated with the party.
1: This is the greatest thing I've ever heard. I love now, it. And I'm not surprised, but I'm like you, dude. It doesn't surprise me at all.
0: Now, here's the other part. There were no effects on strongly affiliated Democrats. Didn't matter how much testosterone you gave them. They were still ladies.
1: They were still as soft as puppy poo.
0: And when it comes to weak Republicans, people that just are sort of Republicans, we'll get around. They didn't change one bit either.
1: Yeah. Okay.
0: So really the one group that altered significantly in terms of their overall percentage were testosterone heavy, though weak affiliated Democrat men that then decided, at least when it came to the percentages, yeah, I don't really agree with this stuff.
1: Yeah. I wonder if we could can that up and you could sell it in a store and, you know, get a little more testosterone in some fellas. It seems like they put THC and
0: they'll put it in tea and all sorts
1: of
0: crazy
1: stuff. Yeah, that's what I'm saying. So if we could just put it in a can maybe and give it a nice flavor, we could help people with their testosterone levels everywhere. It'd be wonderful.
0: So when it came to those weak Democrats, again, strong testosterone, not really a big affiliation. And we talked about the affiliation falling by 12%. That group also reported 45% warmer feelings toward Republican candidates.
1: Dude, it seems like something that's completely made up. I swear it does.
0: I know.
1: I love it. I think it's great.
0: Going through this, and again, this was done in 2011 leading up to a 2012 presidential race, and it was just the curiosity of, and again, this has been a fully peer-reviewed paper. You can even go back in the last peer review of it was 2025. So, you know, looking at it, while the science sounds hypothetically nuts, hey, does testosterone and party affiliation, can it be altered by the use of more testosterone? Is there a number of what your testosterone level is that will maybe indicate how you view politics? The science is pretty quirky. But after the peer review, it's been looked at as, okay, the study was small, but it kind of made sense.
1: Well, now let's expand it. Let's do a bigger study and see if it if it stays on track. And dude, this is not surprising, but it really isn't surprising at all. It just sounds like it couldn't be true because it's so obvious.
0: And by the way, Tug, one of the things that the authors of this came up with and pointed out, they were not going to advocate for, quote, drugging voters. That's Tug Cowart.
1: I meant to say, isn't that what I was just saying we need to do?
0: You're like, how do we drug them? How do we get it? Can we put it in the toothpaste? Can we get it in the water supply?
1: That's right. Like fluoride. Clark Howard used to say fluoride was great. He said he loved it being in the water system. So maybe we can put some testosterone in there too and help out some folks.
0: So this was the Redshift study.
1: I love
0: it. And it was, again, I know that the guy who put it out there when I was like, TJ Moe 28, I don't believe you. He was right. I believe you.
1: Okay.
0: It actually did happen. This was done 15 years ago.
1: God bless TJ Moe for not letting it die because otherwise we wouldn't have known. We wouldn't have known this.
0: No.
1: We would have probably thought it. We would have probably thought it though.
0: That's the funny part. Something that I've observed.
1: Yeah.
0: Countless times.
1: Yeah, that's right.
0: Yeah, when I see the post on X and I'm like, that's a guy with a bun.
1: Yeah, right,
0: that's a lady, right, man. Yeah. Yeah, I know that guy's got a lot of estrogen. Yeah. Right. Yeah, it's all true.
1: His hands are really soft. I love it. Good job, TJ Moe. I hope you took notes. But you know what? In that one, you probably just realized that that's what you've always thought anyway. You probably didn't even need to take notes on that. The first time ever, right?
0: Your confirmation bias was confirmed.
1: Right. It's right. Exactly. I love it. Morning Extra and Extra 106.3. Story time with Front Office Lowe's. 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
0: Good morning. Here are your sports headlines for Monday, August 17th. The Atlanta Braves finished the homestand yesterday afternoon with a 5-3 victory over the Arizona Diamondbacks, thus avoiding the sweep at the hands of the Diamondbacks. The team now hits the road where they will begin a three-game series in Minnesota starting tonight against the Twins. It'll be Martin Perez on the mound against Bailey Ober. First pitch is set for 7:40 tonight. You can hear all the game action on our sister station, 680 The Fan, and for free on the Fan app. From the NFL, Falcons training camp is drawing to a close as the team will hold joint practices with the Indianapolis Colts later this week. The Falcons had a disappointing effort and a loss to the Denver Broncos last Friday night to open up their preseason. With your sports headlines, I'm Carlos Medina.
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15: It's August 17th, and this is your Fox Daily Snapshot. Today's Black Cat Day. In Celtic mythology, they were a sign of good luck, but in medieval France and Spain, black cats were considered bad luck and a curse to a human they came near. Also on this date, 1978, the Double Eagle 2 completes the first transatlantic balloon flight when it lands in a barley field near Paris. 137 hours after lifting off from Presque Isle, Maine, the helium-filled balloon flew 3,233 miles during the six-day odyssey. A hurricane barrels into Galveston in 1915, carrying with it winds of 130 miles per hour, leaving 275 people dead. In 1933, New York Yankees legend Lou Gehrig plays in his 1,308th consecutive game, breaking the record held by another Yankee, Everett Scott. Born on this day in 1943, multiple Academy Award winner Robert De Niro. I'm CJ Pompa. That's your Fox Daily Snapshot.
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1: Until 10 on Extra 106.3. Along the same lines of story time, I found a piece of audio from a guy named Brett Weinstein. He was on with Joe Rogan, and he was talking about something that's happened for the first time in 300,000 years of human evolution. We removed the cost from the single biggest reward nature ever invented, and that was sex and pair bonding. And ultimately, having a child in a family. So along the same lines, this guy gets into the discussion of why are there so many liberal white ladies, specifically, that have gone crazy? Why do they seem like they're out of control and they have this incredible reaction to whether it's climate control or climate change or illegals on the border, whatever it is they grab onto with such ferocity? He says it's because they're using their motherly instinct in a different direction.
17: And what I think has happened is, well, frankly, I'm going to connect it to the sexual revolution. Right? The sexual revolution creates the opportunity to get one of the most profound rewards, in fact, the most profound reward that the universe has ever produced, as far as we know, without having to invest very much work at all, right? So by making sex common, it totally altered the way people viewed the number of years they had to live, right? They could afford to put off child rearing, right? It could be distant in the future, which left all of these young people with all of this energy who might well not have been involved in movements if they were struggling to, you know, raise a family. But because the family part has been put off so long, right, it is considered abnormal to marry early. It is considered normal not to. What people do is they take the energy, you know, the seriousness of purpose that would ordinarily be directed into managing a marriage and the role of being a parent, and they put it into something. And Heather is pointed out that this is especially powerful with young women.
1: See, there you go. And that's what he's talking about, those causes in the beginning. Because they don't have children to focus on anymore, families to focus on, they still have the instinct to be a mother bear, but they've got to find a cause to be a mother bear for. So when you see women on the street at a protest and they are just losing their mind over whatever the discussion is, and you can't have a normal conversation. And we've seen it in video. We've seen it on TV. We've seen it on social media a million times. That's because Weinstein says they're channeling that protection, that motherly instinct to something, since now they don't have kids as much. Dude, it made so much sense to me when he laid this out, Los. I was like, oh, of course that's what they're doing. It makes perfect sense.
0: Here's the thing that kind of jumps out to me. So Weinstein made that comment a year ago on Rogan.
1: Yeah,
0: it did not hit in the same way, because I don't believe that we were sitting in some sort of, crazy presidential year or we were having like a couple of these no kings thing, but I think we were all kind of treating them as entirely foolish. Now that we've seen like a real threat kind of arise, when it comes to socialism and communism, and you wonder why are these people so passionate about it?
1: Mm-hmm.
0: That audio explains all
1: of it. Dude, it makes so much sense, especially for 18 to 35-year-olds who have this, and he goes on to talk about it, this energy, these hormones, the protective instinct that evolution spent millions of years calibrating for child-rearing, according to him. That's his feeling on it. Zero children. The energy doesn't disappear. It just gets redirected. So it's out there in a cause. It's out there in picketing. It's out there instead of holding a sign. They're actually attacking people like a mama bear would, like if you came after her kid.
0: Yeah. Like I'm going to show you the level of protection that I'm willing to display.
1: Right.
0: And sometimes it's violence. We've seen this at least predominantly in the first couple of years of Trump with the illegal immigration and the use of ICE getting rid of people, where so you have these women that they could be picking up a convicted rapist from another country.
1: Didn't matter.
0: And yet they're screaming like they're there to protect him. Like, lady, do you know he's being sought for child molestation, right?
1: Didn't matter.
0: It was the emotional output. It had to go somewhere, and this is what it went to.
1: And some of those women, we did the stories on the lady that married an illegal. And then there was that one. And then there was the other one of the lady that married a guy that was a Hamas fighter in Gaza.
0: Yeah, he was a Palestinian and he killed her.
1: Yeah. It's crazy. It's absolutely bonkers. And yet it's not changing. The discussion's not changing. It's crazy that people are still pushing this and that women are still so relegated to feel this way. I feel terrible for them. Like, I already thought, wow, man, they got something going on. These ladies are nuts. They've got something going on else in their life that they haven't dealt with. At the time, I'll be honest, I thought it was like daddy issues. And maybe some of it is. But then you learn, oh, it's got more to do with biology than it does anything.
0: Yeah.
1: Holy smokes, dude. And it was really eye-opening to me when I watched this.
0: And let me point this out about Brett Weinstein. He's an evolutionary biologist.
1: Mm-hmm.
0: This is what he studies.
1: Yeah.
0: This is a part of what matters to him, what he notices in society, and then, you know, ends up building, some ideas behind it and then studying it. And so I think that when you have somebody who's already plugged in on that level, and he brings something like that up. And I'll tell you, I remember watching that episode. Yeah. I remember that standing out.
1: Yeah.
0: But at the time, I looked at it as, well, yeah, there's a couple of these yahoos with pink hair running around, and that's what they're doing. It's different a year later.
1: Well, it's different
0: a year and a half later.
1: It just seemed like he was early on it.
0: Yeah,
1: you know
0: very
1: what I mean?
0: Much so. Totally agree.
1: And it's like I told the story about me and a friend of mine named Mac Powell. He's in the band Third Day. It's a contemporary Christian band. We started a podcast, like, I don't know, I think it's like 10 or 12 years ago now. And we did it for a couple years, and it just was way too early. Like, the discussions we were having were great. The guests we were having on.

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1: As the junior oracle.
2: He's breaking me along.
1: I mean, I'm sitting there thinking to myself, and now as this segment goes on, let's pull the curtain back. Yeah. I am sitting in this segment going, man, he went and found some Brett Weinstein. And this is a really good topic. And this is a really good observation. Yeah. And I'm glad that I could kind of help steer him on to here. And then I start to realize he didn't listen 1 second to the podcast I sent him from 5 years ago.
2: Yeah, it's so funny that it happens that way, isn't it?
1: It's the same person where you're sitting back going like, man, this guy's really sharp. This guy, and I'm like, yes, I sent you his stuff before.
2: I've been telling you about him. Why do you refuse to listen?
1: Why won't you just listen? You're spending an entire segment telling me how impressive this guy is. And I'm like, yeah, I know.
2: Oh, that's great. That's so great. Yeah, I'm telling you, it's good. It's exceptional.
1: It's smart.
2: It's so smart. It's just interesting
1: to kind of look at something from a different angle and recognize that it's not like maternal instincts or the things that have been hardwired into women over a millennia have disappeared. They've been refocused elsewhere. And that's oftentimes, and I think when we start looking at where this comes from, oftentimes that's one of the goals, I believe, of the leftists in the university system. They know women have this. Absolutely. How do we redirect their fervor?
2: Well, and they do it in elementary, or they're trying to do it in elementary schools and probably are, because if they can get to those young girls earlier, and that's the whole goal, right? In my opinion, when they're like, well, we got to get into the, cause they say it out loud. We got to indoctrinate kids earlier. We got to introduce them to politics even earlier because they know. They found that niche. They figured it out and they're like, okay, man, if we can get every one of these young ladies this angry all the time, look, we have an army of people that'll go to battle for us. I think it's so sad. I think it's terrible. And I hope people find a better outlet, whether it's with having a family, which is encouraged. I mean, that's what keeps the species alive, but more than that, just to not be angry all the time. I can't imagine Los being like that, where you're upset all the time, every day.
1: There's a woman I was reading on X, and she was pointing out how she's 64, and she had written some articles. She's British, I believe, about how, you know, I'm cutting off my vaccinated friends from Holland. Here's what I'm... And to read over the next several years from 2020-2021, how she is basically fallen into loneliness, and why did I act this way? Why did I push people away? Why did I criticize men in the way I did to where no one could ever approach me? It's like, you're 64 and you have nothing.
2: Yeah. What a horrible way to live. There are better ways to live. And, I would encourage you at first, find yourself a good Bible believing church. Start there and then have a family. There's so much value in it. Los is always chasing after his daughters playing volleyball, and he loves it, and his wife loves it, and they love each other, and it's a wonderful family. And my family chasing my son playing ball this year. So it doesn't even have to be sports. It doesn't have to be anything like that. But the value is in the family. I think it's the most important thing you could possibly do. When we come back, they keep talking about the big tent, but I'm not sure that discussion is exactly what they think it is. Next on Extra.
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4: Well, here I am back on the East Coast again, where it's hot and sticky and people are really acting strange. Two stories caught my eye over the last couple of days. One of them, we have a little fight at a government school, a state school, and the police get involved, the so-called school resource officer trying to break up the fight, and then some teenage kid with black worm

0: arms all over his head, rushes in and tackles that police officer, takes him to the ground. He's arrested and off to the police station where his mother shows up. Father, who knows? And during her conversation with the police, finally, she says it. Well, if this had been a white boy, they never would have done nothing. You just absolutely cringe when you hear that. Yeah, the only reason the police are detaining that kid is because he's not a white boy. Then the other one, and this is almost laughable, some woman goes into a manicurist and gets the complete nail job. And I guess that probably included the nails looking like daggers. How in the world do you even work with your nails? Well, wait a minute. Work? Yeah. So anyway, when the manicure was done, this girl pulls out her EBT card. Food stamps. She wanted to pay for her manicure with food stamps. Told, no, that's what your EBT card is for. You have to pay cash or pull out a real credit card. So the girl blows up, starts kicking, screaming, and flailing with her arms and beat the dog squeeze out of the manicurist because she had been disrespected. Maybe this should lead some of the members of that culture to say, we have met the enemy, and the enemy is us. Neil Bortz, Extra 106.3.
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2: It is still President Trump's number one goal in the Iran conflict. I'm Dave Anthony, Fox News. Writing on Truth Social a short time ago, Iran cannot have in any way, shape, or form a nuclear weapon.
3: I just got off the phone with President Trump, who discussed the situation with Iran as the 60-day memorandum of understanding expires.
2: That memorandum set up a ceasefire as the framework for a deal that never happened. Fox's Trey Yingston, Tel Aviv.
3: The president told Fox News Iran should raise the white flag of surrender. He went on to say, I have no time schedule. I'm not in a hurry. The president indicated that the U.S. naval blockade is continuing to put new economic pressure on the Iranian regime, despite what the Iranians have said publicly. He said they're good poker players, but they're dying.
2: Iran continues to attack ships in the Strait of Hormuz. Only five vessels went through there over the weekend. The president also talked to Trey about his Board of Peace plan for Gaza, saying Hamas is giving up their weapons. The day after his special envoy, Jared Kushner, held talks with Hamas in Egypt. Now, Israel's rejected that plan as unacceptable. Kushner will meet today with Israeli Prime Minister Benjamin Netanyahu. The president's also scaling back U.S. military exercises with South Korea.
4: Ulchi Freedom Shield is an annual set of drills designed to ensure South Korean and American troops can withstand a North Korean attack. But North Korea's leader Kim Jong-un views them as a rehearsal for an invasion of his country. President Trump announced on Truth Social yesterday the drills would be substantially reduced because it's too late to cancel. He said they send a signal that is totally inappropriate and hostile, and cited his very good relationship with Kim.
2: That's Fox's Jonathan Savage. An actress has died, Hayden Panettiere, who made a name for herself as a child in Remember the Titans.
5: Is Coach Yost here?
6: We're busy. Interviewing for head coaching jobs. Got 11 offers and certainly no time for you.
2: Panettiere later starred in the TV shows Heroes in Nashville. She was only 36, no cause of death given. America's listening to Fox News.
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8: Come on, baby. I like starting the hour of some driving and crying. One of my favorite bands from my high school years. Maybe it was your college years. I don't know. But anyhow it goes, it is great music, and they're on a tour now doing like 55 dates in 60 days, I think. So, I mean, they're working their tail off. However, if you love this band, you should probably go see them on this tour if you get a chance. Because Kevin said, the singer of the band said, this may be it for me. This may be my last one. Now, I mean, you won't do one-offs or whatever, but just as a full tour to see, you know, those guys do all the hits, then this could be one of the last few times to get to see them. So I just thought I'd put that out there in case you're a fan like I am. Tug and Lowe's until 10 here on Extra 106.3. Download the app, listen live on demand, or watch us on the YouTube channel. Country call out to the extras. Any extra conversation, Bryce, that we need to know about this morning? Has anything popped up? Anything?
4: Let's take a look.
8: You feel like is worth discussing?
9: I just found out Kevin Kinney, 65.
8: Yeah, I know.
9: Wow.
8: Yeah.
9: Okay. Okay. I get it.
8: Yeah. He's just he was like, man, I'm tired. I'm tired. I've been singing Fly Me Courageous for, you know, 30 plus years now. Honeysuckle Blue and the one you heard there, Built a Fire, from the Fly Me Courageous record.
4: No extra conversations. They're all just saying good morning.
8: Okay. Well, that's good. I love that. I will say I was making fun, and probably I shouldn't do that, but I was. I was making fun of Relief Factor because, Clem Beck's pitching it all the time, and Lois and I kind of pick at it once in a while, you know, just because it's funny, you know.
9: It's a natural anti-inflammatory. In fact, I would sooner, and this is my endorsement, even though I'm not compensated, I would sooner take a natural anti-inflammatory than legit anti-inflammatories on the market that can mess with your stomach lining.
8: Holy cow. Yeah, stomach lining. You need to make sure that stomach lining is nice and thick. You want that to work well.
9: Well, your microbiome is important to your overall health, and some of those do mess with your microbiome. So I'm just saying that a natural anti-inflammatory also then creates a moment where we make a lot of fun about stuff you can do if you're on it.
8: That's right. Turn cartwheels and back handsprings.
9: I'm saying it's a quality product, but also Tug and I are like Tug and I for Duncan with Relief Factor.
8: That's right. But here's the reason I'm bringing up Lowe's is because we heard that ad from Glenn Beck, and he's been, you know, pushing it for years and years, and I've always been very skeptical. And maybe I'm cynical, maybe I'm jaded, maybe you are too, I don't know. But Bryce said there was a man that called out of the blue and hey, by the way, Relief Factor works, I took it, and this is not an endorsement at all, this is just a random phone call that Bryce took as I was poking fun at the ad. Bryce said this dude actually called in and said it really worked. I was like, what? No way, you've got to be kidding me. And sure enough, he shakes his head looking at me now, he's serious. There was a dude that called. When was this? Do you remember when this was? Last week?
4: This was last week.
8: Last week?
4: Yeah.
8: Okay. Were we making fun of it? What
9: No, yeah. We were talking about, this is what got us on the comedy of when we heard it. You and I started joking back and forth about what we could do if we just started Relief Factor.
8: Okay, yeah. See, Lois has a memory like an elephant. I don't remember this. I kind of remember it, but not really.
9: Well, okay, so let me just point it out. And you talk about the difference in it. Like, turmeric is really good when it comes to having something that is natural and relieving of stiff joints and everything else. You're going to get that. You got fish oil. You got a whole bunch of other stuff. But that's the deal. You're getting a natural ingredient versus a medical ingredient.
8: Okay.
9: And in terms of anti-inflammatories, to me, a natural one has less stomach issues, has less issues that you're going to have to deal with. And so, especially if you're in quite a bit of pain, it's nothing for people to be popping, you know, 4 anti-inflammatories. You know,
8: like ibuprofen, is that what you're talking about?
9: I would pitch on like 800 milligrams of Advil.
8: Okay, yeah. So ibuprofen.
9: Like, I mean, at 200 milligrams, I'd pop 4. Before every start, knowing I'm like, all right, I gotta just zone this pain out of here out of my shoulder.
8: Yeah. And so I'm learning too. My mama went to the doctor and they'd ask her about like her liver. I don't know why. I don't know what the whole, she just said they had asked me about my liver and the amount of ibuprofen and things I take. And I don't think there was anything wrong, but they said, you know, over the years, taking a whole bunch of anti-inflammatory like ibuprofen is not great for you. And, you know, I think she was in good shape and they're like, okay, you know, everything's on the up and up. You're good. But that's the reason that they asked the question, kind of to your point. Like she would, you know, she would just take it like most people do. It's very common to take it. And it's not. As a matter of fact, I think Bryce just took some right there.
9: Well,
8: right here.
10: I'm just getting the liquid out of my protein shake.
8: Oh, okay. I was like, "What are you taking?" I think he's taking some right now.
9: You want to make sure that when it comes to the toxicity of the stuff that's going into your liver can handle it. That's first and foremost. Yep. But then also the gut lining in your microbiome in your stomach. You want to have that remain as healthy as possible to help you deal with any of the illnesses and anything else as you age. And so I get it. I'm glad somebody called in to be like, Relief Factor worked for me. I'm like, It's a natural anti-inflammatory.
8: Not an endorsement at all. We don't have anything to do with it. It's just something that came up at random.
9: They just run the ads and we're like, okay.
8: All right. Right. Fair enough. Another good thing that happened yesterday is, the Braves got to win because the last two series, they, you know, lost 2 of 3. Is that, you know, crazy bad? No. But is it frustrating? Yes. So frustrating. Why? And the D-backs looked really, really good. And I think they're probably a pretty good little ball club.
9: Now, they're battling for the playoffs at this point. They had to go on a run, and they've been on a run for the better part of, yeah, basically about 6 weeks. And they now are sitting where they need to be. And if I just have this weird feeling, the way that they played the Braves, that even if the Braves end up as a top 2 seed, you'll run into the Diamondbacks in the second round.
8: Yeah, man, and that is going to be no joke, man. Those guys are sawing each other down.
9: Diamondbacks played in the World Series the year after the Braves did.
8: Yeah.
9: You know, it's not a bad club.
8: Yeah, man. Corbin Carroll looked good. Nolan Arenado looked really, really good. And was it Perdomo that had like, he went 4 for 4, I think on Saturday, something like that.
10: It was
8: like
10: on
8: that.
10: Friday night.
8: Friday night. Yeah. Dude, anything that they served up, didn't matter. He was putting it in play. And I think the only time that he didn't put it in play, drew a walk. So that's a good ball club, but I was glad to see the Braves finally win yesterday. Watched a little bit of that game and you're just like, come on, man. What's going on? Let's win one. How about I try to win one?
9: Oh God. You turned into that guy. How about we try? How about we try, guys?
8: A little extra effort. Come on. And then yesterday, Matt Olson, a little extra effort with the big home run, which is good. I was glad to see
10: MVP.
9: That. That was MVP. Monster homer.
8: Yeah, MVP. That was brought up. Somebody asked Walt Weiss about him being an MVP candidate, and Walt Weiss was like, yes, absolutely. And his defense has always been gold glove caliber. Offense, I mean, all the numbers look like he's, really, really good.
9: If you missed it, the Braves were tied at 2. He came up in a spot where he was looking at a 3-0 count with 2 on,
8: yep.
9: And the pitcher just decides, all right, I'm going to throw the get me over ball. And he had the green light and he smoked it by about 30 or 40 feet out to center field.
8: Yeah, man, it was amazing. It was so good. I love seeing it. I love seeing it. I love seeing the Braves win. There's nothing better than seeing the Braves win. I love it. It's just, it makes my day. Even if I don't get to see the game, if I just thumb over to Braves.com or 680thefan.com, wherever, and I see the Braves win, automatically my day is better than if it goes the other way. I don't know if that's an illness. I think there could be something that, you know, I should probably talk to
10: someone
8: about.
10: Oh, I let sports determine my mental health way too much.
8: I don't get to the point where, like, I'm ready to tear something up, but I'm just saying, if I see they win, it puts a big smile on my face, and if I see they don't, I'm like, well, that sucks. You know what I mean?
10: Just don't lose a big game when I'm watching.
8: Yeah, no, why? Don't lose any big games. How about that? Listen, if we're going to take it to that extreme, let's just take it all the way. Don't lose any big games and go on and win the World Series. That's it. That's all I need. That's all I need. I'll be super happy if you do that. But college football used to be that way for me, where I used to let college football, if Georgia lost, it would ruin my entire weekend. And this was early on in my marriage to my sweet wife, Laura. Those, I don't know if you've ever been like this, but I was. I know you're more emotionally mature when it comes to sports than most people.
9: I let it go like 10 or 12 years ago.
8: So probably same around there for me too. But I mean, it used to, and you gotta remember my wife was raised in upstate New York, so she didn't have a passion for college football. You know, she didn't have that same.
10: Ooh, Syracuse.
8: Yeah, exactly. And she was hundreds of miles. She was, you know, upstate in a different direction. She was not out on the west side of New York. She was just straight up. And so she was like, hang on, you're letting these college kids lose the game and it upset you like that? She just couldn't wrap her head around it. And finally, I matured a little bit as a young man. And, you know, Jake, my son came along and, you know, things took my focus and put him in the right place. And, but the funny thing is now it actually pisses her off when Georgia doesn't play as well. I'm like, hang on, honey. It's okay. It's all right. And she'll be yelling at the TV.
9: That's because we have a financial.
8: Yeah, maybe so. Yeah, maybe so.
9: That could impact the rest of her week.
8: Yeah, probably right. You're probably right. I didn't even think of that.
9: As Dickey Broadcasting is the official sports talk radio station of the Georgia Bulldogs, I can see where a game that doesn't work out performance-wise yeah. might change the way her week looks.
8: Yeah, that's such a great point, and I didn't even consider it. That's exactly right. Morning Extra and Extra 106.3, the things that we reveal on the show that not everybody might know. 8 o'clock hour brought to you by Central Heating and Air Conditioning, your Atlanta carrier expert, 770 get heatcentralheat.com.

0: Stars and stripes, freedom's right. Then one day he discovered the radio.
1: There we go.
2: Yeah, I did.
1: All right, let's talk about this because it was a distinct change. I think the reason why, first off, I love Monday shows, and I love Monday shows where Tug and I, we like jump into it. We're like, man, it's a Monday. No, Monday shows are fun because
2: yep.
1: The entire week, the weekend, everything comes together, culminates, and it starts with the Sunday shows. And the Sunday shows, while I'm not dialed into them on a regular basis, I make sure to peruse all of social yep. media to see everything. I like Tug and I just send links back and forth. Just, hey, did you see this? What'd you think about this? And so yesterday you had Hakeem Jeffries and he was doing the Sunday show tour. And we had talked about it on this radio show extensively about the inroads the DSA was making, but then also at the same time, the polling didn't look great. And the messaging coming from the Democrats has shifted over the past couple of weeks. And a week ago, 2 weeks ago, Donna Brazile and her notes, they have dust all over them. Okay. She's behind. Okay. Donna Brazile was still pushing the big tent. Eh, it's a big tent. Oh, we want to be the party of the big tent. Hakeem Jeffries was doing the same. I want you to listen to the change and see if you can pick up on what the polling has done, what the races have done, what the numbers have done. Listen to what Hakeem Jeffries is now saying when he's asked about the DSA, some of their issues, the things that they want to accomplish, and then whether or not they're in the big tent.
3: Do Democratic Socialists belong in the Democratic Party, Leader Jeffries?
4: Well, what I can say is that I do not support defunding the police. I do not support open borders. I do not support abolishing the Senate. We're focused on actually solving problems that hardworking American taxpayers want us to solve, which is to lower the high cost of living in a situation where life is far too expensive in this country. That's the Democratic agenda. That's what House Democrats are fighting to achieve.
3: Do you think, though, that there is room in the Democratic Party under the tent of the Democratic Party for Democratic Socialists? Is it big enough?
4: Well, listen, I don't support the DSA agenda as has been articulated by the DSA itself. Now, you're going to have individual members who have been elected in Democratic primaries, and if they are elected in the general in November, will be part of the House Democratic Caucus. It's going to be a broad caucus. There will be progressives. There will be New Dems. There will be Blue Dogs.
2: I love how he said progressives. Yeah, right. I love how he said progressives instead of DSA in there. And then the other thing that he started out with, we're solving problems and all the things that the DSA says they're in favor of, he just said that he's not in favor of. And if you recall, Los, it was, I think, when Mamdani was elected, when the DSA was chanting, "You're next, you're next." Dude, this guy is not sure which way to turn. I don't think any of the Democrats know which way to turn.
1: No, and I believe that what he was talking about a week ago and even 2 weeks ago, when it started to shift, that when you saw some of the DSA-backed people that were winning by half a point or losing entirely,
2: mm-hmm.
1: I mean, these are people that we spent the whole summer being told they're going to win by 20 points.
2: Yeah.
1: Their own
2: yeah.
1: primary. They're going to yeah. win the Democrat primary by 20 points. They're that favored within the Democrat primary. And yet they didn't. I think that is what we've seen now turn with the polling and with the talk of how it is. They're going to continue to try and say, well, we don't agree with any of their policies, but but some of them are going to be elected out of Democrat districts trying to basically play the, well, we'd like to have it, but at the same time, we can't win elections based on their policies nationwide.
2: Yeah. And they know that. Everybody knows that when you listen to the craziness. And give Hakeem Jeffries a little bit of credit. The fact that he's like, I don't want to get rid of the Constitution. I don't want to get rid of the Supreme Court. I don't want to get rid of the Senate. He says that now. I don't know that he really believes it. He may flop in the wind if everything starts, the momentum starts pushing that way and the DSA do win more than is expected or whatever, that he'll flip over and he'll accept all that. But out loud right now, he's saying the right things because most people are like, I don't want to do any of that stuff. I don't believe any of that stuff is appropriate. We'll just have to see how this thing shakes out because I don't know what to make because in the next segment, we'll talk about, the numbers and the Democrats and that impression that they have on socialism. I think that'll be interesting to you. Before we get there, I want to play this compilation of things that some of the DSAers, specifically Mamdani and people like him, have said. They say one thing, and then they say another completely different thing, depending on what it is that they're trying to convince you of. Listen.
5: I want to say it very clearly. I will not defund the police.
6: I am in favor of defunding the police.
2: Okay.
7: I want to speak to the memory of my aunt, who stopped taking the subway after September 11th because she did not feel safe in her hijab.
5: I was speaking about Zerafui, my father's cousin.
7: I don't really have opinions about the future of Hamas and Israel beyond the question of justice and safety.
5: The struggle for Palestinian liberation was at the core of my politics and continues to be.
2: See what I mean? And there's more, plenty more of him doing the exact same thing. I feel like that you'd find Hakeem Jeffries doing the exact same thing. You could go back and pull cuts of him agreeing with the DSA, and then like the one that we played there, he didn't. It's like he doesn't know which way to go. He's trying to lick his finger, put it in the air loose, and say, okay, which way is the wind going? Because that's the way I'll go.
1: I would tell you that this is more along the lines of, and this is more of a tactic that you see across the board with communism. What occurs is that whatever is in the moment, that's what they're for.
2: Yeah.
1: And the level of accountability doesn't have to be there, because whatever they say at the time, that's the reality. The only thing that we had that was different from somebody who was a Marxist like Barack Obama. Barack Obama made an entire career of creating straw men. You know, there are a bunch of scientists. They all say the same thing. He would create straw men to always do the exact same thing. So, you know, why did his position change? Like it had never been something contrarian before. Well, talk to all these people, and that was the angle he went with. So Mamdani's doing the same tactic. He's just playing the game that Marxists know how to play.
2: And being an Islamist, taqiyya works in there too. You know, you can lie to your enemies as long as you're accomplishing the goal of Islam. And
1: 100%.
2: And they talk about that a lot. And by the way, your impression of Obama is spot on today.
1: Oh, well, thank you.
2: It's always good, but today was even...
1: So it's the pacing, really.
2: It is. Absolutely. And people don't realize that when they do impressions, like they can kind of sound like it, but if they don't get the pacing down, it doesn't matter how much you sound like it, it's not going to be right. Or vice versa. You can get pacing and not sound that much like him and still actually have a pretty good impression.
1: The goal with Obama is that you always have to sound a little bit exasperated. Like you just run out of air, because what you have to say is so important.
2: That's right. I can't even stop to breathe. The things I have to say is so important. I'm going to, you know, expel all the air out of my lungs completely. Morning Extra and Extra 106.3. What do the numbers say about the Democrats and their feelings about socialism? That is next on Extra 106.3.
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2: Yesterday, we were sitting on the front porch after church watching the hummingbirds there next to the hummingbird feeder. My wife was like, gosh, it is so hot. And she was like, Yeah, I'm just sitting here and I'm sweating. So we stayed out there for a little longer. This new hummingbird feeder has our attention. 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
18: It's Monday, August 17th, and here are your headlines. President Trump says stopping Iran from getting a nuclear weapon remains his number one goal as the latest ceasefire deadline approaches later today. Trump says there's been no significant progress in peace talks with Iran, leaving uncertainty if a ceasefire will be extended or fighting could resume. Trump has also issued a new warning today to Oman, saying he will bomb the blank out of them if they get in the way amid the conflict. A Metro Atlanta financial advisor has been sentenced to 20 years in prison for what federal officials call likely Georgia's largest Ponzi scheme. Prosecutors say Todd Burkhalter defrauded more than 2,000 investors of roughly $380 million between 2020 and 2024. He was also ordered to pay nearly $234 million in restitution after using investor money to fund an extravagant lifestyle. And finally, a Peachtree City nonprofit is getting $25,000 to have veterans get service dogs. Healing for Heroes will use the money to train and place dogs with veterans while also help covering the cost of the animals. The organization says the program is intended to support both veterans and animal welfare. It's going to be a toasty one today in the metro area with a high of 98 and a low of 75. Extra 106.3 headlines, I'm Bryce Gobert.
2: Chuck and Los until 10. Los, I asked Bryce because we had heard bail bonds commercial, a second chance bail bonds. I said, Bryce, who would be the first person you called if you got locked up? He said, my brother. I can't call my parents. And I was trying to flash back. Like now it would obviously be my wife. But when I was his age, it would just be because it was before cell phones. It would just be the house phone and whoever I got, I got. You know what I mean? But
1: that is the roulette right there.
2: But isn't that the way it was when you and I were his age? That's what we would have to do. Like I don't know. Would you have called home or would you call the sibling?
1: I think I would have. I know I'm talking a big game. I think I probably would have called home, but
2: I would have to.
1: I did have a teammate who actually worked for a bail bonds company.
2: What?
1: He's now
2: baseball.
1: He's now a Fort Worth police officer. And what he was doing is he was building up credits towards the academy while also at university.
2: Okay.
1: And one of the things he was also doing was doing work with it would be like weekends. What he would do is he would go over to the bail bonds office. He would pick up the information. He's the one who would take it to the jail and the one who would get you released.
2: So he was like the courier guy kind of.
1: Yeah. So he wasn't the bail bondsman, but he was working for the bail bondsman to deliver this information. And so that's who I think I would have called. I would have called Ace David Henson.
2: Attaboy Ace. What a great name. And he was, I think I remember you telling me he was a pitcher too, wasn't he?
1: So he was a pitcher in his freshman year, the first day on campus, we're going through off-season workouts and he goes, I want to be the ace here.
2: Yeah, okay.
1: And he never was, but at that point, he didn't have another name.
2: Yeah.
1: Ace Henson.
2: Ace is going to be always.
1: No matter what. He goes up seven in the first and we're like, nice work, Ace.
2: Pat him on the head. Yeah.
1: So that's why I think I might have called him to stay out of trouble.
2: Yeah, okay. Because I back in the day, man, there was only one number. And I would have loved to, take that back. Wouldn't have loved to got arrested, but I would have loved to at least been able to call mom and just to see what their reaction would be.
1: Would have loved to try this.
2: Get myself arrested over cousin Curtis stealing hubcaps.
1: Could you imagine if he called mama? You're like, hey mom, I need to see if you could help me out here. I got myself in jail right now. You're like, oh, what did you do? I killed Laura.
2: The only thing that is kind of like that, I've only prank called my mama one time, and I don't know what made us decide to do it. It was when I was working with Hudson,

0: And well, we decided to call our mamas and tell them a crazy story just to see what their response is. And my mom was very animated, so she was the best of the ones. And I told her, I was like, Mommy, you ain't gonna believe what happened. Hudson, you know that guy I worked with, Hudson Mason? He was a quarterback at Georgia. And she's like, yeah. I was like, he got arrested down in the battery, took his britches down. And she was like, took his britches down? Why? You know, she was a guy. And then, you know, it's just that conversation.
1: He was drunk, Mama. Yeah, we couldn't stop it.
0: I think that's what I told her. And she was like, well, what's going to happen? I was like, I bet he loses his job. I mean, who's going to hire a guy that's taking his britches down in public? You know, and we just had a funny conversation just because her answers are always so animated. And that's the only time my whole life I ever remember prank calling her was that. But if I had a chance and I could go back and live one day over, maybe when I was, you know, 17 or 18, call her and tell her I was, you know, put in jail for whatever reason just to see what the conversation would be like. Would she cuss at me? Would she, or would she be like,
1: Tug,
0: it's okay, baby.
1: I'm a, you, baby.
0: Yeah. I bet they did you wrong, you know, or see if she would come to my
1: head. I'm going to call Matlock. We'll get this all taken care of.
0: He's down in Rome. You know that. And so, I don't know. There's that little bit of me that would, you know, if I could relive one day, that might be it. That might be what I'd want to do.
2: I just said I had to get my story straight. I would call him.
0: Yeah,
2: I just
0: got
2: to get my story straight.
0: Well, but you said you could call your brother first.
2: Oh, I would call my brother. We'd have a brainstorming session of how to go about it.
0: But you only get one call. What do you mean brainstorming session?
2: No, I mean once I got out.
0: Okay, got it.
2: I mean, you got to wait. Something you got to tell in person.
0: Yeah, no, seriously. I love it. All right, run by the numbers. What do Democrats think about socialism? I'll be

0: the sun.
1: And you probably will too. We've had this discussion, like, where do the Democrats stand? And I think they're a party in disarray. There is a civil war. But I was surprised to hear what Democrats think about socialism. Listen.
2: So our new CBS News poll out this morning finds 58% of Democrats have a positive view of socialism, and just 32% have a positive view of capitalism. What do you make of that?
3: What I make of it is that people are struggling. They're struggling because the cost of groceries is too high. The cost of gas is too high. It's too hard to see a doctor, and when you do, the cost of that is too high as well. They're not asking for a lot. Now, they just want to go to work, make a good living, be able to raise their kids, buy a home before they're 40, take their family on the same vacation they went on as kids. And right now, they're seeing a system that doesn't work for them.
1: See,
3: now,
1: and the crazy thing about this, Los, is I don't know if that's an accurate number, but 58% is big. The one thing I would address to the analyst that was on CBS is that we've learned that groceries and all that is not as high as it would be made out to be in the media. We went back to Burrito Gate earlier to learn that. Even a liberal, a self-declared liberal, like Bill Maher goes, hey, it's not as expensive as they're trying to make it out to be. The burritos are $20. It was, you know, it broke out on social media, burritos being $20, and he gave all the reasons behind that. Well, it's because you're ordering it from, you know, a place and then having somebody deliver it. So all the fees add up. If you buy those groceries and make it at home, it's one-tenth of what it is otherwise. The second thing when he says, well, it's, you can't get in there, the doctors are too expensive. Yeah, that's because of Obamacare. Y'all caused that. Y'all are the reason that all that happened. I don't know what the polling is, but or at least if it's accurate. But if it is, 58% of people, like my dear Aunt Peg, saying socialism, that's not all that bad. That's an alarming number. And you're going to see more people like Hakeem Jeffries flip the switch and just go full socialism if that's the case, because they feel like that's the way the party's trending.
4: When I rejected my parents, because it happens with everybody.
1: Sure.
4: And it's actually important, because that's what allows you to leave the nest. You know, you don't look at your parents as your best friend. That's how you're able to get out there and get out in the world.
1: And they've raised you to be able to do that. That's the whole point of raising you.
4: It's the natural reaction. You have to look at them at some point. And in my case, when it was my dad, I'm like, I don't care for your WWE.
1: I'm gonna do something different.
4: With my mom, it was like, I don't think that you know what you're talking about. I'm going to go figure out this thing. Well, all right. So telling my mom that I didn't agree with whatever her, you know,

0: thoughts were on, I don't know, American Gladiators, and my dad's watching of the WWE is quite a ways away from, I don't agree with your capitalism.
1: Yeah, it is.
0: And but yet this is what it's come to. This is where it is now.
1: Right. Those kids that are, or especially females, which we've learned, you know, we had with Brett Weinstein that we played a little bit earlier. They're looking for something to be motherly like for, and it is protecting whatever the crazy leftist ideals are. So they go and grip them. That's their way of basically saying, I don't care about what y'all think. I'm going to live this way because I think it's the right way. It's almost them rebelling. And then naturally, instinctually looking for something to hold tight to at the exact same time.
0: Yeah, it's I don't know. I keep going back to the number. And when they're saying like 58% and only 32, look at cap. The 32%, I get it. Only because within the Democrat Party, there's always going to have to be victims and mm-hmm. who are the people that are going after you. And
1: yep.
0: Capitalism, you can pretty much interject it and change it with corporations. You say corporations around the left and they're like, oh my God, it's the worst thing ever. Well, first off, where do you think you're getting your money when it comes to who's doing so much of your donations? But to think that somehow you then have socialism, communism that is getting so much love, I think there's a large misunderstanding of what that really means. And for them to always push, no, we're talking about just like aspects of Europe. No.
1: No, you're not.
0: Not the direction you're going.
1: You're talking about seizing the means of production, and people are saying it over and over again. And then when I ask about it, they back off from it. But then when they're in front of their loyal voters, that's exactly what they're talking about. They may not say it, but they use coded language to say it.
0: Yeah. It always goes back to the same thing. Wait a minute. Are we talking about having a larger network, a larger social safety net? What exactly are we talking about? Because once you start saying seize the means of production, that's different.
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0: Good morning. Here are your sports headlines for Monday, August 17th. The Atlanta Braves finished the homestand yesterday afternoon with a 5-3 victory over the Arizona Diamondbacks, thus avoiding the sweep at the hands of the Diamondbacks. The team now hits the road where they will begin a three-game series in Minnesota starting tonight against the Twins. It'll be Martin Perez on the mound against Bailey Ober. First pitch is set for 7:40 tonight. You can hear all the game action on our sister station, 680 The Fan, and for free on the Fan app. From the NFL, Falcons training camp is drawing to a close as the team will hold joint practices with the Indianapolis Colts later this week. The Falcons had a disappointing effort and a loss to the Denver Broncos last Friday night to open up their preseason. With your sports headlines, I'm Carlos Medina.
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1: 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The extras are always so welcoming to extra listeners that that join them, that become part of the extra team, the extras as they've labeled themselves, which I think is the greatest thing ever. So country call out to the extras on YouTube. Appreciate y'all and the folks listening on the app as well. We're just grateful that you spend time with us. And I think for most people, if you get fooled, like you're upset about it, like, oh, they got me. Hate that. And then it happens again. Oh, I'm mad again. Then it happens that third time. Oh, I stepped in it.
22: Oh,
1: oh, it's terrible. Fourth, fifth, sixth time. Surely you're going to be able to catch on, though. Surely you'll catch on.
0: You're making it sound like it's dog do in the yard.
1: What kind of
0: like you stepped in one and then you were like, oh, and then like you caught the next one. Oh,
1: there's more. Then, oh, gosh.
0: So here's the rundown of the last week. And I made sure to go ahead and have this right in front of me. So New Mexico House Leader Cheryl Williams Stapleton, she has three names. She was convicted of diverting public education funds to her friend and then receiving kickbacks. How often do we talk about, I'll send you the money, and then I get my taste on the other end of it? That's pretty much the scheme, what was going on in Minnesota. That's how it works. So, okay, so there's number one. There's Massachusetts Mayor Brian DePeña charged with stealing COVID relief funds, which – at this point, the amount of people that have actually been convicted for this,
1: dude,
0: like, come on, people. Like, be a little bit more creative. By the way, Brian DePeña, when they tried to talk with him outside of The courtroom, he acted like he didn't know English, even though he has given speeches in English.
1: Mm-hmm.
0: New Jersey Councilwoman Gina LaPlaca, kind of a looker.
1: Hey, Gina.
0: Charged for faking signatures to qualify for the ballot. All right, let's go through that one. How about local? Georgia State Representative Sharon Henderson.
1: Oh, I remember this story.
0: Pled guilty last week to stealing COVID funds. Missouri City Executive Philip Lavoda indicted on bribery charges. And the last one, Vice Mayor of Columbus, Mississippi Joseph Mickens, charged for rigging a city contract bid to be awarded to his own company.
1: Man, that was a smart way of going. But that
0: all Democrats, by the way, all six.
1: No, Lowe's can't be that. Surely not. Couldn't be them. Just
0: once occurs.
1: Them.
0: By the time we get to three is a trend. I think by the time it's six, it's just this is just party business.
1: Yeah, it's what they do. And it started with the whole USAID, the getting money to NGOs and then having them kick it back. They're like, hey, you know what? We've got a little thing going here, and I don't think anybody's noticed. And they didn't for a long time. And maybe it was with intent with a lot of, you know, at least when during the Biden administration, they were, who's going to say anything? It's coming back to them. Why would they say a word? Then you get somebody in there actually taking, a little bit of a look, like, say, J.D. Vance or Elon Musk. They're like, hey, y'all realize what was happening? Do you realize how many millions, and if not billions, of dollars are being misused, being lied about? It was like a big game, and everybody was in on it.
0: Yeah. Everybody was in. Now, the COVID relief dollars, I think that was the one deal because they were essentially set up as loans that could become grants. And because they were grants, when, you know, if you qualified accordingly, I think that at least you've had the government be a little bit more stringent about going after these people. But when it comes to the stuff that's like NGO oriented tug, when it comes to, hey, we have all these kids that are suddenly getting treatment for this abnormality. Well, how many of them are there? Well, there's 1,200 of them. You have 1,200 kids with autism in this one place?
1: Yep.
0: Yep. Sure do.
1: It's like, or it'd be like, we're, you know, taking care of the elderly. And we need to make sure that they have the best care that they could possibly need. And we need to get this money and get it and take care. We're doing the right thing by these people. Well, how many people you have? Well, we got at least 50,000. 50,000?
0: And none of them have died.
1: None of them? And then it was funny because if you remember when RFK, when they talked about putting a stop to some of those payments, he was like, I knew immediately that they were fraudulent because nobody asked us to restart the payments. Like, I thought you were taking care of 50,000 elderly people. If you weren't getting that money in, seems like you'd notice. It seems like maybe the level of care would go down. Oh, if you're not caring for anybody at all, you're just pocketing the money. No wonder nobody said a word.
0: It's just that there's so much fraud that is not, in my opinion, it's not going to be very difficult in order to track. But at the same time, you have to have an administration that's willing to track it, and most of them have not been. So the fact that this one is, you notice, hey, we just stopped the payments. All right, that's great. No one's going to prison. You actually have to have defrauded when it comes to, you know, COVID relief funds or something else that was so egregious in order to go to prison. So it doesn't surprise you one bit that you're probably going to have a number of different Democrat politicians that tend to really color in the gray area, knowing that, you know what, as long as I don't go any further than this, I'm not going to have to worry about an indictment.
1: I'm not trying to be, our side is wonderful kind of thing, because we know Republicans, especially those establishment Republicans, are just as guilty as anybody else on all kinds of things. And I'm sure that there are people, establishment Republicans, that are involved in some too. It's just amazing to me none of them have been caught. Like, none of them have gotten caught up in the the dragnet, if you will. I'm not saying none of them participate, because I believe they probably do. I just don't understand how it is mainly Democrats that have been caught up in this, and the numbers are extraordinary because of who's participating, because of the
0: But it has to be blatant, Tug. You know, that's the thing about it.
1: No, it's like they're not even hiding it, because right. They've never had to hide it. There was never a reason to have to hide it. So when they're acting out, you know, I mean, the fact that the Learning Center had a sign that said the Learning Center had a sign that said the Learing Center. That's how blatant it was. Nobody noticed that. Nobody in the government in

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1: Because it was all one big, slick, dirty, filthy operation.
2: Always.
1: It always was.
2: It always was one giant fraud.
1: Yeah, it was never going to change. And I hope it does. But if there's ever an opportunity, when the money is at that level, I just think there's always going to be somebody trying to take advantage. Always.
2: Yeah, there's always going to be people that don't believe you're going to be able to track it.
1: Yeah, and look, for the most part, they've been right. It's hard to argue with their logic. But even as we move through this, and it's not going to stop people from trying to take advantage of the system. Now, I hope we at least have eyes on the system, that people are actually paying attention to what's being sent out. And I do believe in this administration they have, you know, with J.D. Vance and HHS and some of the other agencies that have been apart. But as soon as the Democrats are back in charge, it's going to be game on again. It's going to be kick the gate open. And it's a free-for-all again. And then when a conservative and or a Republican is ever put back in office, they'll have to try to rein it back in again. It's not going to be just a, hey, we got caught, we're not going
2: to
1: do it anymore.
2: Now, you're going to have to, if you really want to make a big impact to this, you're going to have to get another 4 years, especially with the background that J.D. Vance is going to get in this fraud information, to watch him hopefully lead this country moving forward. And my idea is that, look, there's always going to be fraud. Like, it's happening. Yep. Teapot Dome scandal, everything moving forward. There's always going to be fraud. It's a matter of how do you then punish people, and then how difficult do you make it to the point where some people are like, it's just not worth it. Now, there's always going to be people, but some people say, it's just not worth it.
1: I don't know that we're there yet with the punishment anyway. Maybe I'll be wrong about that. I don't think I am. When we come back on Extra 106.3, you won't believe how right-wing everybody seems to be these days. Next on Extra.
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4: Well, here I am back on the East Coast again, where it's hot and sticky and people are really acting strange. Two stories caught my eye over the last couple of days. One of them, we have a little fight at a government school, a state school. Then the police get involved, the so-called school resource officer trying to break up the fight. And then some teenage kid with black worms all over his head rushes in and tackles that police officer, takes him to the ground. He's arrested and off to the police station where his mother shows up. Father, who knows? And during her conversation with the police, finally, she says it. Well, if this had been a white boy, they never would have done nothing. You just absolutely cringe when you hear that. Yeah, the only reason the police are detaining that kid is because he's not a white boy. Then the other one, and this is almost laughable, some woman goes into a manicurist and gets the complete nail job. And I guess that probably included the nails looking like daggers. How in the world do you even work with your nails? Well, wait a minute. Work, yeah. So anyway, when the manicure was done, this girl pulls out her EBT card, food stamps. She wanted to pay for her manicure with food stamps. Told, no, that's not what your EBT card is for. You have to

0: pay cash or pull out a real credit card. So the girl blows up, starts kicking, screaming, and flailing with their arms, and beat the dog squeeze out of the manicurist because she had been disrespected. Maybe this should lead some of the members of that culture to say, we have met the enemy, and the enemy is us. Neil Bortz, Extra 106.3.
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4: Should wave the white flag and surrender. I'm Dave Anthony, Fox News. That's what President Trump told Fox's Trey Yingst in a phone call this morning as the 60-day memorandum of understanding expires. It set up a ceasefire that didn't last and a framework for a deal never reached.
5: At the end of the day, the president wants two clear things here. He wants control of the Strait of Hormuz. There is an ongoing U.S. naval blockade that is costing the Iranian regime hundreds of millions of dollars each day. And if ultimately this leads to future negotiations, that is when Iran's nuclear program is expected to be discussed.
4: The president also posted on Truth Social, Iran cannot have a nuclear weapon. As for the Strait, where only five ships passed through over the weekend.
5: There are a lot of different players involved and talks that are taking place as we speak right now between Iran and Oman about control of the Strait of Hormuz. And the president says if Oman gets in the way, we'll bomb the S out of them.
4: Trey also reports from Tel Aviv. They talked about another conflict, Gaza, the day after U.S. Special Envoy Jared Kushner held talks in Egypt with Hamas's leader.
5: The president said that they have a different channel with Hamas and that ultimately they are giving up their guns, talking about the demilitarization of the Gaza Strip.
4: But Israel's rejected the Trump Board of Peace plan. Today, Kushner meets with Prime Minister Benjamin Netanyahu. She was famous for acting and singing. Hayden Panettiere, who got her start as a child actress, has died at age 36. Fox's Todd Pyro reports she's best known for
6: Heroes, where she jumped to international fame playing a super-powered high school cheerleader. She later starred in the musical drama Nashville, where she saw both career and commercial success, earning two Golden Globe nominations and having multiple songs on the Billboard Hot Country Songs chart.
7: This time I'll stop, but there's a little light.
4: No cause of death has been given for Panettiere, who leaves behind an 11-year-old daughter who lives in Ukraine with her father, former heavyweight boxing champion Vladimir Klitschko. America's listening to Fox News.
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11: Finally.
10: Finally.
11: A little better than Ezra in the show.
10: There we go. That's what we've been waiting on. And now we've gotten it. Lowe's gotten to see these guys, what, is it a month ago now?
11: A few weeks ago, maybe 3 weeks ago. 3 weeks ago. Over at Sugar Hill at their amphitheater.
10: Which is really, really nice. And
11: yeah, nice setup.
10: Yeah, I love bands like this and Gin Blossoms and Tonic and, gosh, who else? Who else? Who is there? Somebody else on that show?
11: There was Vertical Horizon.
10: There you go. They had a few hits. They had a handful of hits. But anytime you go see live music, it's good. And I wanted to go see some this weekend. It just didn't work out. And hopefully you'll get to see some down at Floribama or something. You know, because they always got somebody picking and grinning. I brought that up last hour, I believe, because my wife and I are headed down to Orange Beach, Alabama, with some friends. Headed over to God's Country, as people from Alabama call it. And I was thinking, man, it'd be a great place to go see some live music. So hopefully I'll be able to get some in there. And I don't know about y'all, but I know you find entertainment in movies. And I'm sure y'all saw the teaser for Avengers Doomsday. Did you see that? Have you seen that yet, Lowe's?
11: I've already seen the trailer a few times.
10: That's what I'm saying, yeah. So are you? Is that one that gets you all fired up? Or you, Bryce is shaking his head yes. So.
12: Should be a big one.
11: Right. Should be a big one.
12: Hopefully.
11: Okay. Yeah. Although I did see the list of everything you need to watch in order to understand fully the movie.
10: Yeah.
11: And I really think I still have maybe two that are in there.
10: That you've not seen?
11: Yeah.
10: Oh, wow. Okay.
12: How many was that list?
11: So
12: it was long, I thought.
11: Yeah. The list is probably, I want to say, like 10 films deep, including movies from like 20, 25 years ago.
10: Oh, wow.
11: Including like, X-Men, X-Men 2, X-Men United.
10: Oof. Yeah, so. Because they got a new, I saw over the weekend too, there's an announcement about a reboot of the X-Men too. Did they announce the cast maybe? Does that sound right?
11: Yeah, they have a cast announcement for 2028.
10: Okay, yeah. Adam Driver, Mr. Sinister, Chris Abbott, Charles Xavier, and Obsession star, Indy Navarrete will be Rogue. So if you're, if you know who any of those people are, I don't. Then,
11: oh no!
10: Yeah, this is going to be huge. I guess this is going to be big for people.
11: Need to get in. I've never been able to sit through Doctor Strange: Multiverse of Madness.
10: Oh, it's so good!
11: I just can't fight through it. I can't watch all of it.
10: You started it but not finished it?
11: I've watched it in pieces. Okay. I've tried to start it and then I check out. And
10: you just
11: then
10: don't like
11: I
10: it.
11: Try and come back.
10: Is that it? You just don't enjoy it?
11: It's just a little bit too CGI for me.
10: Okay.
11: Like,
10: yeah.
11: And again, there's a lot of that in Marvel movies, and I get it, but it's just so much.
12: Couldn't disagree more.
11: No, that's fine.
12: It's such a good movie. Okay. Doctor Strange is arguably the best person in the Avengers.
10: Wow, okay.
12: From my opinion.
10: Okay. I'm not even sure who's in the Avengers, so I'm being completely honest.
11: Oh.
12: Good to take a guess.
10: Doctor Strange.
12: Next.
11: All right, hold on. Before we do this now. This is going to be a test we're going to have to do on Wednesday before he leaves for vacation.
10: I'm
11: going to
10: fail. I don't want to say you're setting me up for failure.
11: We'll put it together. There'll be a list and we'll just play. And I don't know. Should it be bad. Avenger or not Avenger?
10: It's going to be bad. It's going to be bad. That's like, you know, I've seen people do this where they like, you know, take words from songs and then scripture and they're like, which one did Jesus actually say? And I'm bad at those two. Yeah, I feel like I should be better at those. And not always. So I know I'm going to, I feel like I'm being set up for a big pitfall here. I'm willing to do it, but.
11: But then we also have to determine, you know, who's Avenger adjacent. Like, who is, are they really an Avenger? Cause there are people that fight with the Avengers that are not Avengers.
10: Oh,
11: that makes it a little more tricky.
10: Yeah, this is going to be so bad. This is going to be awful.
12: You got a 50-50 shot on every single one of them.
11: Right.
10: Yeah.
11: It's like your math course when you were in college.
10: Exactly. Exactly. That's exactly what I don't want it to be.
12: In flashbacks.
10: I'm having PTSD. I'm going to have to call somebody. You know, get somebody to help walk me through this. So yeah, I have a feeling it's going to be really, really bad, but I'm willing to step in the poop, you know, for everybody else's entertainment.
11: All right. Let me ask. Let's have a moment between myself and Bryce. Okay. Bryce, would you consider Rocket to be an Avenger?
12: No.
11: See, I disagree. I agree with you. I disagree when I read on lists that he is an Avenger because he fought with them in Endgame.
10: I have no idea who Rocket is.
11: Rocket is Bradley Cooper.
10: I've never heard the name Rocket as a character.
12: You're missing out on like a great movie series.
10: Ever.
12: Like three movies. Guardians of the Galaxy, do yourself a favor.
10: Okay. Lois, I'm just telling you, I've never heard the character Rocket ever.
11: There are the core Avengers, and there are the core Avengers moving forward, but that's the challenge. It's who has fought with them that we would still consider whether they're a real Avenger.
10: Brother in arms.
11: Yeah.
10: Maybe. No.
11: Well, really. For instance, if no. I was to say, oh, and again, with Bryce.
10: Yeah.
11: Sam Wilson as the Falcon. Is that an Avenger?
12: Ooh, that one's tough.
10: See, I've at least heard of the Falcon. I don't have a clue on the answer to that, but I've at least heard of the character of the Falcon. I feel like it was one of the cartoons when I was a kid.
12: I feel like I could go either way on that one. I don't know. I'd have to think about that more.
11: Cause he is only in one major battle, but he runs with the Avengers.
12: Yeah, because he's in multiple movies.
11: Movies that he's part of as Avenger adjacent, but not an Avenger, not a core Avenger.
10: Mm.
11: Okay.
10: This is confusing.
11: We're going to have to figure some of this stuff out. Maybe I'll have to make it very obvious by the time we get around to Wednesday.
10: Well, but very obvious to who? You know? We just did two, and one of them I never even heard of.
11: Tug.
10: Yes.
11: Ultron, an Avenger or not?
10: Voltron?
11: Ultron.
10: Oof. Yes.
11: Correct.
10: No! See, this is going to be a disaster. This was a disaster waiting to happen.
12: You just picked a villain as a hero, by the way.
10: Did I? Okay. All right.
11: I guess it's going to be so much fun.
10: No, it's not. This is going to be awful. People are going to be like, man, this dude is dumber than I thought. He's dumber than 97 math. You know, they're going to think less of me. Like, they would be okay. I feel like people are like, if you failed math, okay, fine. You know, a lot of people fail math. But if you fail the movies that everybody loves, I'm the only one, I'm the unicorn that don't watch it. I don't think people are as forgiving about that stuff.
11: Yeah, it's only the highest grossing movie of all time.
10: Yeah, I know. I feel like you just...
11: That's the one bummer. It's not like we're asking you to watch... some very off-label movie here.
10: Yeah, I feel like that was a swipe right there. the whole biggest selling movie of all time. I feel like you said that with intent.
11: It's only grossed the most amount of money of any movie ever.
10: I feel like that should be, we gotta pull that off the table. You know, can't have that. We can't go with that. Oh my lord. All right. Maybe.
11: It's like I'm trying to ask you to name characters from The Shining.
10: I'm not sure I'd be able to do that either. And I've seen The Shining, but it's been years ago. You know, I mean, I think the last time I saw The Shining was probably 20 years ago.
11: Maybe I know we've got important stuff to get to. Let me ask you a couple more here.
10: All right. Yeah.
11: Okay.
10: Yeah.
11: So now I'm just going to ask you if you know these.
10: Okay.
11: So in terms of the highest grossing movies of all time.
10: Yep.
11: We know about Avengers Endgame.
10: Mm-hmm.
11: Did you ever see Avatar?
10: No.
11: Did you ever see, well then I'm just not even going to guess, Avatar, next one.
12: I never saw Avatar, so don't worry about that one.
11: Okay. Did you ever see Titanic?
10: Yes.
11: Okay. Did you see Star Wars The Force Awakens?
10: Which one is that one?
11: That is the newest of the new three.
10: The newest of the new three.
11: The first movie of the new trilogy.
10: When did that come out?
11: 2015.
10: No, I did not see that.
11: All right, the only other one, because it's still going, is Spider-Man Brand New Day, which is now past $2 billion, but you haven't seen that.
10: That's the brand newest one that just came out?
11: Yeah, those are your top eight of all time, basically.
10: My wife really wanted to go see that this weekend, and I just...
11: It's good! It's worth it!
10: I mean, look, I'm not... it was, you know...
11: It's not like watching Avatar. When you watch Avatar, you've already seen it. It's called Fern Gully.
10: I did see Fern Gully. I remember watching
11: that. Same movie.
10: Yeah. I've seen bits and pieces, but I've never watched Avatar from the beginning. It's real long, ain't it?
11: Yeah.
10: Yeah, I would never. I don't have time for that. But yeah, so I've only seen, of the five you gave, I've only seen one.
11: I'm asking AI if they would compare Avatar
10: to Fern Gully. Okay.
11: And I'll see what we get in. As a response, but I know as I was watching it, I'm like, I've seen this movie before, and it was called Fern Gully.
10: That's right. And a book too, wasn't it? Wasn't it a book before it was a movie? I remember the characters from Fern Gully. I just did Robin Williams being the voiceover. This was, what, 1992. I remember the crazy little bat character. So I don't know about the comparison that you're making. I don't doubt it at all, but I don't know about that, but I've seen Fern Gully.
11: All right, what movie is this, Tug? Beautiful, harmonious, natural world inhabited by nature-connected beings.
10: Gotta be Avatar.
11: And Fern Gully.
10: How about
11: humans or human corporations invade to extract resources through destructive technology?
10: Oh, that would be Avatar.
11: And Fern Gully. An outsider from the invading side is drawn into the native world, forms a deep connection.
10: Both Fern Gully and Avatar.
11: That is correct. And your last one is nature itself has a spiritual living quality and ultimately aids in the victory against technology.
10: I didn't even happen to listen to you, and I'm going with both Fern Gully and Avatar.
11: Thank you.
10: See, I'm not as dumb as most people think I am.
11: Just let me know when the movies are different, y'all.
10: I catch on to trends. I can see the trend happening. Even if I don't know, I can see the trend happening. Morning Extra on Extra 106.3. 9 o'clock hour usually gets off the rails, and we're glad that you're here for it. I want to tell you about the things that are labeled right wing nowadays. You are going to roll your eyes so far back in your head. You'd be like a slot machine in Las Vegas.

0: alive.
1: Put snorted.
0: A in your ass, courtesy of the morning extra
2: game. Once in a while.
1: That's a good one, actually. And then strong snort.
2: That's right. The things that are labeled as right wing nowadays. It will make you roll your eyes. It won't be surprising, some of them, when I list them off to you. Right-wing things like biology, like politeness, like punctuality, like free speech, individual rights, rationality, scientific dissent, emotional restraint, and the one that I think front office Los will love more than any other, delayed gratification, because we talk about that all the time. Can you believe some of those that are now considered right wing? I mean, this is according to many places, but including the Smithsonian, which is, you know, the National Museum for the United States of America. A bunch of those, and we've poked fun at them before, but when you talk about things that are right wing, you would think that it'd have to be, you know, something other than just normal stuff. Politeness? You're going to say, I know plenty of people that are, you know, polite that probably don't share the same values that I do, yet they're looked at as right wing. And so probably they'll have to drop that. They can't continue to be polite and be right wing if they don't believe in some of the other things that are on the right spectrum, Lowe's.
1: I would really like to think that for all these that we would consider to be complementary, these things that we would consider, that when you operate in society, that it means that you are a better person. Good. Call them all right wing. That sounds great.
2: Yeah. Right.
1: By all means. That's fine. Maturity, delayed gratification, right wing. Okay. Thank you. I appreciate that. We've been saying that for a long time.
2: Right. But even another one that I didn't even think of is investigative journalism. It now is right wing. Nick Shirley, they label him right wing.
1: Trying to discover the truth to hand to people rather than giving you a narrative. Right wing. Okay.
2: What about something you've taught your daughters from the get go? Work hard, study hard. Academic rigor is now considered right wing. I'm sure you saw up in Michigan where they're not giving freshmen at Michigan universities actual number grades, just pass fail. So that way nobody gets their feelings hurt. Nobody looks like they scored better on the test than anybody else. You can't know what you made. You just know if you passed or failed. And I would imagine at some point they will take that away and everybody just passes. That's what's happened at Harvard. Everybody averages an A at Harvard. It's not supposed to be a university that people average an A at. That would be, you know, if you're taking a step back, long time ago, it'd be go to community college. It's easier there. You just pass. Everybody passes. It's easy. It's like high school grade 13. Now that's the mentality at freaking Harvard.
1: Had I known that I was raising a couple of Timothy McVeighs, I think I would have been, you know, very concerned. But now that I know that everything's right wing.
2: Yeah, that's right.
1: Like, as long as they're not Anton LaVey, I think we're doing all right.
2: Right. Well, they're worse than the devil and things. You know, it's crazy to me that someone would look at this and say, yep, facts are right wing. The fact that Dr. Fauci is looked at as a guy that knew it all, and if you questioned him, you were a right-wing resistance kind of person. How could anybody question the good?
1: You're so bad.
2: That's the science. You can't question the science. Yes, you can. That's the whole point of science, is to completely question it always, all the time. The things that you think you believe that are as solid as this table, you should question. You should want to get to the bottom of it. And no, that's not what folks on the left, or folks at least politically on the left, want to hear. They want to do the exact opposite of that. And if you were to step into one of those traps, you are right wing and you may never be forgiven for it.
1: All right. Can I do the two different ones?
2: Oh, yeah.
1: All right. So right wing. Ready?
2: Yep.
1: Science. All right. We ready for left wing?
2: Yep.
1: Compliance.
2: Yeah, that's good.
1: There we
2: go. That's so good. And so true.
1: Don't question anything. You better comply.
2: You better comply or you'll be labeled right wing. Unreal. Morning Extra 106.3. Don't you be right wing and polite and on time. Don't you believe in
1: what's wrong with you?
2: Biology. It's such a disappointment that people that used to would tell you, well, we have to get to the bottom of this. We have to see what science says.
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2: And that's what we have to do now. Even if the experts are lying to your face and they know it and you know it, but you can't say it. 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
4: I can explain.
2: Yes, Dr. Fauci, I need you to explain. Because none of the things you're saying.
4: I have nothing to hide.
2: Yes, you do. I don't believe you, sir. Bill Maher goes after, well, something that the left protects with all they can. Everything they are. They protect one entity, even though that entity is trying to destroy the United States of America. Next on Extra.
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11: It's Monday, August 17th, and here are your headlines. President Trump says stopping Iran from getting a nuclear weapon remains his number one goal as the latest ceasefire deadline approaches later today. Trump says there's been no significant progress in peace talks with Tehran, leaving uncertainty over whether the ceasefire will be extended or fighting could resume. Trump has also issued a warning to Oman, saying he will bomb the S out of them if they get in the way amid the conflict. A Metro Atlanta financial advisor has been sentenced to 20 years in prison for what federal officials call likely Georgia's largest Ponzi scheme. Prosecutors say Todd Burkhalter defrauded more than 2,000 investors out of roughly $380 million. Between 2020 and 2024, he was ordered to pay nearly $234 million in restitution after using investor money to fund an extravagant lifestyle. And finally, a Peachtree City nonprofit is getting $25,000 to help veterans get service dogs. Healing for Heroes will use the money to train and place dogs with veterans while also helping cover the cost for veterans receiving the animals. The organization says the program both supports veterans and animal welfare. It's going to be a toasty one today in the metro area with a high of 98 and a low of 75. 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
10: Yep.
2: Don't ever miss a second of the Morning Extra, and you'll be better suited for the day. That way when somebody comes at you with some craziness, you can combat it with the truth, which is something that we try to rely on.
1: Ha!
2: Yeah, that's right. Hit him like that. Yes.
1: Tug called me. It's verbal karate.
2: Yeah. Yes, that's right. Yeah.
1: So that if ever they come at you, you have the weapons necessary.
2: Which is open hand, right?
1: Karate means open hand, as Tug tells me.
2: I learned that from you. You taught me that. I had no idea what karate meant. I'm not kidding. I had no idea. When Lowe said that the first time, that's been years ago now. I was like, well, I'll be.
11: I didn't know that.
2: You didn't really? Until right now?
11: Until right now.
2: He said it 1,000 times. How do you miss it?
1: He's working. He's busy.
2: Okay. All right.
1: And I've said it enough times that even if it was not true, you would firmly believe
2: it. That's right. That's right. If you say it enough.
1: Tell your wife, hey, did you know the karate means open hand?
2: She's like, no, it doesn't. I took karate. It means, you know, kicks with foot or, you know, what?
1: Then you tell her there's only two people that know about this. The Chinese and the king.
2: That's right.
1: No. One of them's me.
2: That's right. Morning Extra and Extra 106.3. I love the fact that Bill Maher is ruffling feathers on his show. It's crazy whose feathers that he's ruffling on his show now, Los. That's the thing that stands out to me. It used to be Republicans. It used to be conservatives. And because the left has gone so hard left, it doesn't even phase when conservatives or if Republicans watch his show, they don't even really bat an eye. It's the other people, the ones that used to love him, the ones that used to idolize him that are now going, wait, you're not supposed to say that.
1: Well, this is surprising to me. Bill Maher is now in this position where, yes, he is warning amongst the Democrat Party about what the Democrat Party is doing, what direction things are going, why would we possibly think about going into a communist or socialist area, and that this is dangerous. And so that, first off, is okay. That's one thing he's saying, and I think he's going to be proven correct there. But he's also saying something else. And if I was to say this came out of my mouth or Tug's mouth, and you read it to somebody, they'd be like, well, that's racist. If I was to say, if you want the American dream, you also have to take on American values if you want to be here.
2: Yeah.
1: Okay. That comes straight from Bill Maher. Okay. And he is talking in this case, like you'll get a chance to hear as he goes on a diatribe about the rise of Islam here. I want you to listen to all the jokes he goes into and how he lays this stuff out. It's one thing to have the left so incredibly upset. What do they always do when it comes to Donald Trump? Child molester, Epstein, all that stuff.
2: Don't forget
1: rapists.
2: Don't forget rapists.
1: But they don't say anything about Islam. Take a listen.
12: Linda Sarsour was forced into an arranged marriage at 17, but defends the practice, saying it made her, quote, become mature much earlier in life. I'll bet. But here, we think that's a little too close to Epstein stuff. Honor killings, not letting women show their faces, polygamy, cousin female female genital mutilation. There's lots of stuff we don't do here, and it's not negotiable, and it's not white values. These are liberal values. People fought and died to establish them, and it's not racist to say, if you want to come here to help form a more perfect union, great. But some things are too fundamental to change.
2: He's not wrong about that.
1: Yeah.
2: And he's spot on, deadly accurate.
1: He's pointing out that there are values that we have built as a society over 250 years in this country. And just because you want to come here and then start telling you about how yours are superior, no, I don't believe so. See if you can make it 250 years with the kind of success that we've had here. We have become the shining city on the hill. And so, as he's pointing it out, the left tends to try and turn all this into, well, you can't say that about Islam and about the Muslim world. That's racist. No, that's reality.
2: It's reality. And to that point, I was reading this weekend that Abdul El-Sayed up in Michigan is going to be in Detroit at an event that he'll be speaking at. And there's a Pakistani imam that is in support of marrying children, prepubescent girls, that they are saying, yep, it's okay to marry them. And this imam actually arranges some of this stuff. So there's just another example. And they're not distancing themselves necessarily. They're just saying, oh, well, we're speaking at a different panel, which may be true, but you're going to an event that supports and gives someone like that the platform to speak that doesn't match any of the values that we have that Bill Maher was just addressing.
1: It's truly the pretzel moment. I don't align myself with any of these parts of this area of Islam. Like, not on board with it. Well, that's also the reason why I'm completely against pedophiles. I'm not on board with it. How strange must it be for you to be in the pretzel moment as a leftist to try and say all about Donald Trump and all about Epstein Island and all these pedophiles, yet you say nothing about Islam?
2: You're not going to. They're not Ever. Going to. It is against their ability to do it. And it's so sad. It's terrible. It's rough, man. It is. I just don't know how, I don't know how you get around it. Does that mean that everybody in Islam participates? No. Does it mean everybody in Islam is America hating and doesn't try to assimilate? No, it doesn't. But there is a large number. There is large number.
1: And I think this is the part. You don't get to keep your values when you come on these shores.
2: That's right.
1: It's now time for our values.
2: Right.
1: And if you want to be here, those are our values. This is how it's going to be.
2: Yep.
1: And once again, there is nothing about that that is somehow racist. There is something to it that is the moral superiority of what 250 years has created. You know, there's nowhere in this country where we drive around with little boys and those are our toys. Okay. There's nowhere in this country where Tug Cowart has to explain that women are for procreation and men are for fun.
2: I saw it in the Middle East when I was there, though.
1: Yeah, you did.
2: I've shared that story before, and I wondered about it, and then I finally asked, and like, oh, that's what it is. And it wasn't like another sailor that told me. It was a taxi cab driver when we were headed out to an open air market.
1: Yeah, understand what happens here in this country is men take sex with boys as fun. And women are just that thing they have to help perpetuate the species with. Don't tell me about how their values are on par with mine. They are not.
2: It's crazy. It's awful. I wish more Muslims who did not believe in that stuff would speak out. I only know of one that calls the show, and he's a fine man. And says anybody that participates need to go, they need to be deported, they need to be out of here, they don't align with American values. And that's one person. I can't get many more to call. Maybe we just don't have that many listeners, but that are Muslim. It's very possible. But I don't see it anywhere, Los. I don't see it anywhere. I don't see it on TV. I don't see it on social media. I don't see it on...
1: Because they're not allowed.
2: That's why, right?
1: If you do it, you're racist.
2: Right. But for them and their own, you know, with their own... Dude, if that was happening in my church, I'd be the first person to condemn my church.
1: Sure,
2: like, this is unacceptable. What y'all are doing is wrong, and you know it's wrong. It's not, there's nothing in the good book that says any of this is okay.
1: Yeah, Tug, but in Michigan, there are votes attached to it.
2: Yeah, I know, it's awful.
1: And that's the disgusting part about it. That's the pretzel moment for these people.
2: Another person that is vile in his own way is Hassan Piker, right? He's the Charlie Kirk of the left. He is rallying the people around socialism, around communism, around Islamism, for that matter. And he's a guy that says, if you escape communism, you better shut your mouth because we love it and I have no use for you speaking out the way you do.
13: As Vietnamese refugee, we have endured suffering under the communist regime, and we believe that...
14: Okay, you, dude. I mean, seriously, you, old lady. Shut the up, you stupid, idiotic old lady with your stupid gamer headset. Who is you harder, America or Ho Chi Minh? Suck my old lady. Damn, dude. Yo, this refugee, okay? Seriously, this South Vietnamese mother, whatever, like Christian supremacist psychotic refugee living in America now and able to talk that shit. Why don't you go back and live in South Vietnam in the same conditions, if that's your perspective? Be careful, be careful. No, I hate these people, dude.
2: I hate the refugees that escaped communism. I hate them. This guy is all about refugees, as long as they fit the mold, as long as they're preaching the Islamist gospel, as long as they're preaching the communist gospel. But if you escape from some place like Vietnam or Cuba or the Chinese Communist Party or even in Russia, if you've escaped any of those things, he has zero use for you, Los.
1: So I take issue with any sort of comparison to Charlie Kirk, in part because of what you just heard. You'll never hear anything anywhere out of the hours of that. If there is one comparison, it's that this is their person trying to move young people.
2: But that's what I mean.
1: Yeah. But
2: yeah. So maybe I didn't describe it correctly, but that's exactly what I'm trying to say. He's the motivator of young people on the left.
1: But you see that this is someone, and this is where we talk about the differences in the two. Charlie Kirk was ready to have the argument wherever he could, especially in front of people.
2: Sure.
1: Hassan Piker looks to go ahead and just take a piece, play some audio, and like I said, and we do this at the same time, but there's a level of decorum to the argument. There was no level of decorum there.
2: Of course not.
1: It's just,
2: never gonna be.
1: F her, F this, F, I hate these people. I'm the one who's telling you exactly why these people think what they think. Here's the problem that they have. Hassan Piker is basically a rabid dog. And as for now, the left likes the energy. They're going to cut it loose here pretty soon.
2: I hope you're right. I would like to think you're right. I think there's an element that lives on. I don't think they can escape it. I hope you're right, but I don't know that they can escape it, Lowe's.
1: They've always had, and in part because they've never had an influence when it came to radio, to broadcast. They've never had, like, their star. There's never been, like, a Rush Limbaugh. There's never been that person who can do it at this forum. And so I think that they're casting it in with Piker. The problem that is happening is that an association to Piker with what he says is starting to drag down any of your opportunities in polls. And I think that's where, as much like when ESPN cut loose Limbaugh, they're like, I can't believe he said that the media is rooting for a black quarterback. Well, that's because the media roots for a black quarterback. Okay. At the time, that was something rare.
2: So, you know. My hope is that we have a party in the left that loves the country, that disagrees with me vehemently, and I'm okay with that disagreement, but loves the country. Right now, the way the left is constructed, that is not what we have. And they're trending in the direction of even less love of country. It's, hey, we want to destroy the Constitution, you know, get rid of the Senate, get rid of the presidency.
1: These fools over the weekend talked about expansion of the House of Representatives.
2: Yeah.
1: As if there's not enough among them of, what, 435.
2: Yeah, right. So my hope is that you're correct. I'm just not sure yet. I don't know. And even if part of the party moves away, their goal was, the DSA's goal was to overtake the Democrat Party, and it looks like they're becoming pretty successful at it. Morning Extra and Extra 106.3, when we come back, we talked about, it was kind of early in the show, about two young ladies. I guess it was a mom and a daughter that went to a WNBA game, the Atlanta Dream versus the Indiana Fever, and were asked to change shirts. That was terrible. There is one reason to cheer on a WNBA player, and I can't wait to tell you what it is. 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
1: Good morning. Here are your sports headlines for Monday, August 17th. The Atlanta Braves finished the homestand yesterday afternoon with a 5-3 victory over the Arizona Diamondbacks, thus avoiding the sweep at the hands of the Diamondbacks. The team now hits the road where they will begin a three-game series in Minnesota starting tonight against the Twins. It'll be Martin Perez on the mound against Bailey Ober. First pitch is set for 7:40 tonight. You can hear all the game action on our sister station, 680 The Fan, and for free on the Fan app. From the NFL, Falcons training camp is drawing to a close as the team will hold joint practices with the Indianapolis Colts later this week. The Falcons had a disappointing effort and a loss to the Denver Broncos last Friday night to open up their preseason. With your sports headlines, I'm Carlos Medina.
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2: Tugging Lose until 10. Glad you're here. Wrapping up the Monday edition of the Morning Extra. We're going to turn you over in a little bit to Glenn Beck for a couple hours, then Clay and Buck for 3 hours, the biggest show in all of conservative media, and then a local afternoon show with the Kimmer.
19: Pete, why can't I use the mail?
2: What? Hang on. What did he say? I don't think I heard that.
19: Why can't I use the mail?
2: Why can't he use the mail? What was he talking about?
11: I don't know. It's just genius. Yeah,
1: I think he was upset about the Postal Service
2: just
1: not being good. Well, everyone's trying to push Kimmer to get to a point where he starts using automatic bill pay. And he's like, no. I want to keep track of it. I just want to use the mail.
2: Yeah, that's right. Yeah, okay. Yeah, yeah. And you can't do that, Kimmer. Just like I had mailed a friend of mine something, and it was one of those things where I had to use a different service. I knew I couldn't use the post office because I was afraid it wouldn't ever arrive. We've had that happen a couple times. We send birthday cards and whatever, and they just never arrive. So you go and pay, you know, quite a bit more, but it's there, and you know it's going to be there. I'll give you an example. My cousin Nick, love him to death. He's down in Orlando. He went and saw a band that we both really liked growing up and have seen in concert a couple times together, a band called Our Lady Peace. And he went to a show down there, somehow ended up, got meet and greets, and went back, and he had a drum head signed. And he sent it to me because it's, you know, it's just a kind gift. You know what he didn't send it? In the mail, because he knew it wouldn't arrive. Sure enough, he got it yesterday. Super cool. Can't wait to have it framed and hang it on the wall. Down in the basement, down in my studio area. It's for that same reason, Los. Anything that's of value, you better make sure you send it UPS or FedEx, because it ain't gonna arrive otherwise.
1: Yeah, otherwise you're just kind of crossing your fingers.
2: That's right. Rolling the dice.
1: Poor Kimmer. He just wants to not have to jump on a computer and hit send.
2: That's right. He just wants to use the mail. I don't know why that's so upsetting.
1: Let him use the mail. Come on.
2: That's right. But you can't. And I'm sorry, Kim. And it's probably never going to gonna play again where it actually works. It's just not the way it is.
19: Have you seen the thing about feet lately?
2: About feet? Oh, Kimmer, no. I don't want to hear about it. I don't want to know about it. I don't want nothing to do with it. I don't even want to have fun.
1: Tell me all about feet.
2: Don't.
6: Sorry.
2: I want to play you. If there wasn't enough of a reason to love Sophie Cunningham, this might be it. You know, there was a mom and daughter that went down, were discriminated against, it feels like anyway, at the Fever versus Dream game. They were wearing XXXY athletic shirts. Security said, hey, you need to put these shirts on. They provided a shirt, and otherwise you're going to be escorted out of this game. And they were there, of course, to see Sophie. And probably Caitlin Collins, too.
11: Clark.
2: Did I say Collins? Sorry. Call myself. Caitlin Clark. But I want to give you another reason. Aside from all of that, those are the golden gooses of the WNBA. The only reason the league is relevant whatsoever is those two players. Well, this came from OutKick, and it was Friday night. And Sophie Cunningham showed up at a bar, and the dude was up on the bar saying, hey, this girl's awesome. She's amazing. And then they do something that I was like, yep, that's my girl.

0: Just getting up on the bar with the host, the DJ guy, and singing Toby Keith's courtesy of the Red, White, and Blue. God bless her. If I didn't have a reason to like her before, if she wasn't cool enough to begin with, that certainly puts her over the edge, Los. Just another reason to like Sophie Cunningham.
1: That helped finish it off when she decides I'm hopping up on a bar and this is what we're doing.
0: Sure, yeah, come on. You know, and she's obviously a great athlete. She was she was the field goal kicker or extra point kicker at least in high school. She's a swimsuit model. She's got a lot going for her. And is not taking the crap off of the people in the WNBA. She just says, I don't care. I don't care what you think. I don't care what you say. I'm going to treat everybody with love and respect, but I don't have to go along with everything that you put out there to do that, to accomplish those goals. And good for her.
1: You know, there's a lot of times where in sports you have certain personalities. Like, for instance, when we had the scenario where Dennis Rodman was like an all-time great rebounder. But Dennis Rodman was also this personality. Listen, Sophie Cunningham is not like some great player in the league, but she jumps out because she might be the one girl in the entire league where you're like, that's an all-American girl.
0: Yep. And kind of a badass at the same time. You know what I mean? Just doesn't take crap. I love that.
1: Like she's playing the enforcer role.
0: Yeah, it is. Absolutely.
1: Score some points.
0: Yeah.
1: Enforce.
0: Yeah, and Caitlin Clark is the one. I almost said Collins again. Caitlin Clark is the one that actually is a really, really good basketball player. I mean,
1: yeah, she's actually a top five player in the league. But
0: she's exceptional.
1: What happens as it's prison rules. And like I said, this is like watching Orange is the New Black, but none of the women there want wealth. They don't want freedom.
0: Yeah.
1: They want to take advantage of hitting the girl, especially the it girl.
0: Yeah, sure.
1: So
0: Sophie
1: Cunningham is there to dole out the, oh, you're going to hit ours? All right, I'll hit yours.
0: Yeah. You're going to hit my team? I'll hit your team. Yeah. It's just, it's sad. Not that I mean, I'm not going to watch the WNBA anyway. I have zero interest in it. It's not a good product. Everybody knows that. Nobody argues that. But if you were going to try to salvage this league, if you're going to try to make it respectable, if you're going to try to make it not a joke, then you would rely on the two players that actually can make it that. And unfortunately, it doesn't seem like that.
1: This would not be difficult to do.
0: Yeah.
1: Okay.
0: I know.
1: So we have, as it stands now, two professional leagues in Atlanta that are for volleyball. One of the leagues decided they were going to get nothing but local talent. You know, basically, we're going to recruit and bring in girls that are all from, like, you know, Kentucky and Clemson or whatever. Put them all in Atlanta. The other league was like, we'll pull all, like, the Olympians and all the best players we can internationally. And both of them have worked in part because they're both still female and good athletes.
0: Yeah.
1: You know, like, they're both commanding, rather sizable TV contracts. Like, the only thing they're not doing is being political and basically trying to shun, you know, hey, who's the white girl who tends to play well and everyone wants to see her? Yeah, let's hit her.
0: Let's make sure we beat her to death. Yeah, it just makes no sense. None of it adds up. And again, I don't even.

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1: Once in a generation type of guy and all that stuff. But it would be very similar to, I start off every major strategically. Tiger, you're going to tee off at 7 a.m.
2: Yep. That way people miss you.
1: People don't even see it. Yep. And so when we start national coverage and everything else, like granted, by the time we get to Saturday and Sunday, you're going to be part of this thing. But people are there to see Tiger Woods.
2: And
1: that's what they've done with Caitlin Clark.
2: It's crazy.
1: And Collins.
2: Even a couple of years ago when Tiger played at Augusta. That was the player. He wasn't the best player. Because he's older and he's had a bunch of injuries, surgeries, and all that.
1: But they still teed him off in a prominent spot, knowing what people wanted to see.
2: Knowing people wanted to see Tiger play because he's the greatest golfer. I mean, you take the greatest athlete that you have and you put them in a position to be seen by everybody. That's the reason the Yankees make sure that everybody sees, their biggest assets. Aaron Judge. There's a reason that they want to make him part of every promo because he's the best player they have and everybody wants to see him. He's, super talented and by all accounts, the nicest kid you ever met in your life. Same way with Ronald Acuna. The Braves make him the marquee player because he's the best player on the team. Why would you not? And the WNBA is like, no, we don't want to do that. We're going the exact opposite way.
1: What if she gets to be bigger than us?
2: Yeah, right?
1: Like, oh, my God.
2: And the crazy thing is, baseball, like, good. Good. Make Acuna the face of it. Make him the biggest player. Make him bigger than even the league itself. Because that's going to benefit the league and all the players.
1: Yeah, with revenue share, as far as, like, your gate receipts and everything else, listen, there's a lot of that stuff that's going to be coming to Major League Baseball in this way. It's no longer, like in the 90s, it was about the game. And it took quite a while for them to figure out, wait a minute, we have actual stars. Why don't we start promoting them? I think the game has spirited out a little bit better in the last decade to 15 years that promote your stars, man. It's like, that's who gets people to walk it.
2: Instead, the WNBA is like, no, we don't do that. Nope. Will not.
1: It's the quality of our game.
2: That's right. Is it? I saw a missed layup. Come on. Come on. Don't tell me that it's good.
3: It wasn't just one missed layup.
2: Yeah, well, I'm trying to be polite, trying to be nice here. Lots of missed layups. Just go look at highlight reels. You'll see it.
1: If that happened in an NBA game, it'd be all over ESPN.
2: Oh, yeah, because, like, are you kidding me? Nobody could
1: you can't miss that.
2: Yeah, you can't miss this ever. And then Caitlin Clark gets the last laugh because she just gets to chuckle into the end of the camera.
1: Just walks by laughing.
2: Just laughing because it's so ridiculous and absurd. There you go. That'll do it for us. We're going to turn this thing over to the Glenn Beck program, then Clay Travis and Buck Sexton and the Kimmer, who will join you this afternoon from 3 until 6 for Front Office Los and Bryce. My name is Tug. Glad that we're going out to this song. It makes perfect sense. So turn it up and y'all come back now.

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3: It set up a ceasefire that got blown up and the framework for a deal that got scrapped. I'm Dave Anthony, Fox News. A memorandum of understanding is expiring 60 days after the U.S. and Iran signed it. And while President Trump tells Fox Iran should give up, Fox's Jonathan Savage reports it has different plans.
4: A senior unnamed Iranian official has told Reuters the country's decided to shift its policy from defensive to a fully offensive one, with a threat to escalate tensions across the Middle East if diplomacy fails. President Trump, who declared the memorandum dead last month, told Fox News he's not in a hurry and Iran should put up the white flag of surrender.
3: The president said that in a phone call with Fox's Trey Yingst.
5: The president also warned that he would bomb the S out of Oman if they got in the way, as reports indicate ongoing talks between Iran and Oman about control of the strait. Now, international shipping data indicated only 5 cargo ships passed through the strait on Saturday and none Sunday.
3: The president also posted on Truth Social his number one goal remains Iran cannot have a nuclear weapon. And Trey also reports from Tel Aviv.
5: Trump administration officials, including Jared Kushner, are in the region pursuing diplomatic avenues to address the ceasefire in Gaza. Kushner met Sunday in Egypt with Hamas chief Khalil al-Haya to solidify the process for Hamas to lay down their weapons in Gaza.
3: Israel's rejected that plan. Kushner meets today with Prime Minister Benjamin Netanyahu. Another loss for the president at the Supreme Court. The justices this morning refused to consider a Trump attempt to have a New York jury verdict thrown out. It awarded author E. Jean Carroll $5 million, deciding the president defamed Carroll, denying her claims he sexually abused her in the 1990s. The president's also appealing an $83 million second verdict. An actress, Hayden Panettiere, has died.
6: I've got the Bishop game next week. SATs in October. Homecoming's 3 weeks from today, and I'm a freak show.
7: You're being a little dramatic, don't you think?
6: No, I don't think.
3: That's her in Hero. She also starred in another TV show, Nashville. No cause of death given. Hayden Panettiere was only 36. America's listening. Fox News.
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3: There is more selling than buying so far on Wall Street this week. The Dow is down 157 points. The S&P 500 is dropping 13. The NASDAQ, it was up slightly. Now it's down 5 points. Oil prices rising a bit amid that standoff over Strait of Hormuz shipping. WTI remains about $82 a barrel. Gas is down a fraction. AAA's national average for regular remains $4.06 per gallon. That is 6 cents higher than a week ago. A cattle shortage has Tyson closing another meat processing facility.
10: The latest, a third plant in Eagle Mountain, Utah, where more than 700 employees, like Josh Austin, have been told they'll be out of a job by mid-October.
11: We have a mortgage to pay. We have a lot of bills. We have kids. Not having another job lined up is
7: Scary.
10: The cattle shortage dates back to 2020 and 2021 when drought hit major cattle producing regions across the country. Many ranchers were forced to sell cattle, including breeding cows. The U.S. cattle herd continued shrinking through 2023, eventually reaching its lowest level in roughly 75 years. Jeff Manasso, Fox News.
3: A summer blockbuster keeps filling movie theaters.
11: Spider-Man is still spinning high above the box office competition.
12: What is happening to me?
13: Did you miss me, Spidey?
11: Brand New Day raked in another $70 million in North America, pushing its domestic total to nearly $786 million. And globally, sailing past the $2 billion mark. The Odyssey held on to second place with $23.2 million, bringing its global haul to $1.2 billion. And the battle for third place was a prehistoric one, with the edge of Oak Street narrowly edging out Paw Patrol, the Dino Movie, $21 million to $20.5 million. Carmen Roberts, Fox News.
3: That Spider-Man movie, just one of eight now to top $2 billion. Titanic was the first more than 30 years ago. I'm Dave Anthony. This is Fox News.
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1: Glenn Beck is on.
2: Yeah, elections have consequences. And, well, they've got a big one on the way here in November. But before we get there, we got to deal with primaries in a lot of states. And one of the biggest, in fact, could really swing what's going to happen in November happens in Florida. In fact, tomorrow. Want to talk about that. And how is it? You ever noticed that sometimes in the most red places, we get some of the most wishy-washy candidates, some of the most and worst rhinos? Why is that? We'll discuss that, guard against it, shine the light on this with a big warning, and talk to a candidate who is anything but, in fact, probably the most conservative, in fact, in this district running in Florida. One of the most important. We'll dig into it coming up after this. Barkley and for Beck today on the Glenn Beck program.
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2: Our next guest knows a thing or two about being conservative. In fact, he's the voice behind the voice of the most conservative radio stations in an area that is probably the most red you can get in the entire country, in the free state of Florida. Jim Schwartzel joins us now. He's a candidate for Florida's 19th. He's a Republican, and there's a stack of them, of candidates in this race. This is the race to replace the very popular Byron Donalds. The question I have here is, there a lot of out-of-towners and former members of Congress from like other districts that have relocated to that area just to run? And you've got folks like, I won't even say their names, but they think, I guess, they're running because they think it's a guaranteed seat. And I'm not really sure there's another district like it in the country with so many former elected officials out there from out of state relocating to try to run for the seat, whether it's power, whatever it is that they're after. And I'm just wondering, how often is it we see times like this where we end up with rhinos in places where we shouldn't? Like I said, one local conservative candidate born and raised there in Southwest Florida, Jim Schwartzel, is on with us now. Jim, thank you so much for being here with us. And again, as I mentioned, we're actually on the radio right now with Jim on his radio station. Jim, welcome
4: in. That's right, Justin. You're listening to 92.5 Fox News in Southwest Florida. And it is one of the most conservative areas of the country. I even have another radio station we call Trump Country. So, and it's country music. So we're a bastion down here of red. And we have a whole bunch of blue state rhino candidates that have been failures in other states that have relocated here, amazingly enough, to try to run for Congress.
2: What do you think that is? They think it's because maybe it's a shoe-in. It's such a red area that if they win, they'll obviously win the primary. They'll obviously win the general. Is that what it is?
4: Correct. And we have a simple majority in Florida, so there's no runoff. And so these people think that they can come down here and try to buy one out of five votes. And because 20% could win this election, for Byron Donalds in 2020, he won with 20.7% of the vote.
2: Oh, yeah. I've seen this in other cases, in places like Michigan as well, Jim, where you can see, and they easily do, split that vote. And there's several candidates. In fact, some of them are even a little kookier than others, you know, running as far out as they can. And then what happens is, because we as conservatives, we don't really necessarily know, and it is like, you know, Democrats, they all sort of jump in line with each other, but with conservatives, it's kind of like herding cats. We all have our own ideas, right? We all kind of know where we want to go. But that does split a vote in a primary like this, where instead of consolidating behind one candidate, who you can be assured if they win is going to be your conservative representative. A lot of times we end up with people like, how do you get a Mitt Romney in a place like Utah? You see what I mean? This is it.
4: Yeah. Well, I'm the local voice. I was born and raised here. I built my businesses here. I own radio and TV and a publishing company in Southwest Florida. And I mean, this is a beautiful place. I married my high school sweetheart, raised my kids. I serve this community. I have this community's best interest at heart. I've been here my entire life. We will keep this red and keep it local, and we'll fight for Southwest Florida. And we're not going to let someone just move in from someplace else. One of my opponents, they were at one of these Republican meetings, and someone asked him a question, you know, do you know the county commissioner? Oh, yes, I know him. And the lady goes, well, what's his name? You know, and it's like she couldn't name it. Then she couldn't name any school board member. She couldn't name any mayor. I mean, it was just these people are so new to Southwest Florida that they don't even know the directions to the beaches.
2: It is unthinkable. Carpetbaggers. That's the name. That's the name that, we ought to bring that back. In fact, look, I know that folks in Southwest Florida, probably a lot of them see through some of this, I would imagine. What are you hearing from people on the ground?
4: Oh, the groundswell is real. We feel it. I feel the energy of the community behind me. And, you know, I mean, I've been a part of this community my whole life. I've been to, you know, charity balls and all this other kind of stuff and fundraisers and after hurricanes, raising money for people. And, I was cooking food for the linemen after Hurricane Ian and, you know, cause they're out there trying to string the new power poles back up. And so this is, you know, they're taking shots at me. You know, they can do all the negative. I've run a really clean campaign. We're just talking about what I do in this community, and we're moving forward, and we're going to win this thing tomorrow.
2: What are you hearing as far as the biggest issues for folks? I mean, I know that Southwest Florida is probably a little different than Michigan, yet I would imagine very similar. Making sure President Trump continues to have the firepower to get things done. We gotta make it through this next couple of years.
4: Well, Byron Donalds is one of the biggest supporters of President Trump, and he's going to be our next Florida governor. I mean, he's going to be great. DeSantis was great. Byron's going to be even better behind him, having that runway that DeSantis laid down for him. And, you know, President Trump needs the strongest supporters he can get in this seat, because Byron was one of those, and I'm that guy through and through in Southwest Florida.
2: Yeah, Jim Schwartzel's with us right now. He's running, by the way, in the District 19 down there, Southwest Florida. And jimforcongress.com is the website. Now I know, because they've done a lot of chopping, and I know Ron DeSantis, the governor there, did a lot of chopping, in fact, to the benefit of Republicans in some of these areas. How does that change? Does it change your district much? And I from what I understand, it could net us quite a few more seats there in the House.
4: Yeah, they're looking 3 to 4 seats to add up, and some of the races are going to be tougher than others, but that's going to be the general election. And, you know, once we got to get through the primary, and then in some of those tougher seats, I will be happy to campaign around the state to help some of our fellow guys who have tougher races for the general, because Southwest Florida is a huge Republican seat. And as you said earlier, it will be a Republican seat, but there are some that aren't quite, that don't quite have the lean that's as far as that we need. And so we'll be working really hard to try to get as many members of Congress be read out of the state of Florida as we possibly can.
2: Yeah, it's an important race. And I would say in that that district more than ever, not just Republicans, but good Republicans, people who are actually conservative, who actually mean what they say and they got a track record to prove it, I would imagine.
4: Oh, absolutely. I mean, we need more business people in Congress. Frankly, I'm a business person. I've never run for public office. I'm not a career candidate or a career politician. I'm here to serve the president and serve Southwest Florida. So we're going to push this thing through, and we're going to be as hardcore as possible. We got to get rid of this whole Democrat communist people, and and get real Republicans, bright red Republicans that are going to support President Trump. I mean, we actually have one of the candidates in this race is being funded by an anti-Trump PAC, even though even though she will sit there and say all day long that she's for President Trump, look at it this way. She has a PAC that's put $5.4 million behind her in this race, and they are anti-Trump, which is unbelievable.
2: Jim Schwartzel with us now, the 19th Congressional District in Florida. You just mentioned you are a businessman. You've made a living doing some really great things in Southwest Florida with media, radio, and television, and some of the most respected, I'll just say, in the entire industry right there.
4: Thank you.
2: You didn't have to do this, though. And, similar to the president. What was it, Jim? What made you jump?
4: Well, things like the president. I mean, he is a businessman. And our great Senator Rick Scott from Southwest Florida, he lives in Naples. And, he's a businessman before he became a politician. So, I mean, it's the same thing. They both want to serve this country. It's about America first. It's about Southwest Florida first. And that's what, that's what I'm here for. And that's also what Senator Scott and President Trump do. I mean, it's all America first. We got to put America number one.
2: Yeah, I have family there. And by the way, I love Michigan, but this is always, in fact, Southwest Florida has always sort of been the escape hatch, the free state of Florida is there waiting if we need it, but it's a really unique area. I mean, you have in Southwest Florida, as but folks listening may not, the beaches, which is what you sort of think about when you think of Florida, but there's lots of rural and farmland there. In fact, I have some family that they go way back in that area.
4: Well, there's some beautiful, you have all the hammocks of the oaks, and I mean, you've got some beautiful areas of Southwest Florida where we still could go on and fishing, and you go on ATVs and have a ball down here. I mean, it's the Southwest Florida coast, on the Gulf of America. I mean, it is, we've got a lot of backwater islands. We got lots of things to do down here, and it's a beautiful area of the country, and I get why people are moving here. We have people moving here every day, and we got to be smart about the growth, smart about our infrastructure, and who better knows it than someone who's lived here their entire life?
2: Absolutely. Your election is tomorrow. For the primary, Jim. I know you got lots to do today, but in that short amount of time, what's your ask for folks, whether it be to visit the website, to maybe get on the phone call, maybe have friends and family.
4: Get out to vote. Yep. Get out to vote tomorrow and vote local and vote Schwartzel. I'm your local guy in the race, and I will fight for you in Southwest Florida and for President Trump.
2: There you have it. Jim, thank you for taking the time. As always, one of the great affiliates of the Glenn Beck program, and we just appreciate all your hard work, and best of luck tomorrow. Praying for you.
4: Hey, thanks a lot. Have a great day.
2: You got it. You too. God bless. Jim Schwartzel. And again, if you want to check out the website, jimforcongress.com in the 19th Congressional District in Florida. As you know, the primary heating up, obviously, in Florida. It's a big one tomorrow. Lots of races we're keeping our eye on. We'll talk about some of those coming up too. 888-727-BECK. That's 888-727-BECK. If you want to join the program, justin@justinbarclay.com, my email. We're back with you next on the Glenn Beck program.
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2: Yeah, you know, they got some rhinos. Somebody was, I just heard this. They got rhinos in the swamp too, apparently. You gotta go rhino hunting in the swamp too. They can be anywhere. They can be everywhere. In fact, it's funny that some of the most red areas is where we have some of these issues. They've targeted these areas. Because they know they've got an easy win if they do in fact get through the primary. And it is all kinds of dirty tricks and great things that take place and go on as you watch that play out. It's no surprise. But that's why these elections matter. That's why they matter more than ever. And in fact, this is going to be a big one. This is going to be a big one, not just obviously in the primary in Florida, but look at how the primary has had, not just on the Republican side, but also on the Democrat side, impact here in Michigan. In fact, we're going to talk to Mike Rogers coming up in a little bit. Mike Rogers is the candidate for Senate who is running out of Michigan, former congressman. He is he's a guy who, if you just put him up against the alternative, which is Abdul Rahman Mohammed El Sayed, running as the Democrat, socialist, it's the red-green thing, right? The commie, Islamist combination, a killer combination, literally. But now the polling, and we'll talk about this a little bit later on in the program, but the polling is showing that even though they were able to swing at that race as far left as they did, that in the general, things aren't looking so great for Abdul El Sayed. We're starting to see, in fact, I think it was Kelsey who had one of those betting websites, had shown some of the polling before they had the Democrat picked. And yet they had Mike Rogers solidified as the only Republican running. They showed the Democrat was going to win by quite a good margin. When Abdul won the Democrat primary, he sunk. Those odds sunk because he became the nominee and then Republicans and Rogers surged. Much of it is because of the things that he said. Much of it is because of the things that he's done, the causes he's backed. You know, when the Ayatollah was taken out, there's that infamous audio. He's caught saying, I don't know if we want to issue a statement on this. There are people in Dearborn that aren't happy about this. Aren't happy. Well, you can't call evil and clearly call it out. I don't know. You got bigger issues. Well, now, Haley Stevens, the congresswoman he lost to in that race, interviewed Fox, I believe, this weekend, is calling on him to disavow this Hassan Piker guy. The guy said, yeah, America deserved 9/11. And he hasn't been able to do that yet.
5: You know, you talk about not quite getting over the finish line, but it's not like he won in a landslide. I mean, this was closer than anybody expected. And the electability case that you made during your campaign is now bearing out. I mean, more than half of the electorate in your state, 54%, say they're concerned that El Sayed's positions are too extreme. If you break it down further, twice as many Democrats are concerned that he's too extreme as Republicans who are concerned that Mike Rogers is too close to President Trump. Would you call on Abdul El Sayed today to moderate on any specific issues?
6: Well, look, you know, it certainly makes sense to get rid of this Fasan-Piker affiliation. I'm calling on that. I've continued to call on that. My friend mentor, Keith Williams, who is a Detroiter, who is chair of the Michigan Democratic Party Black Caucus, you know, he and I spend a lot of time together, you know, brainstorming, putting down some of these, you know, how do we build the American dream notions here in a place called Michigan. And look, any day of the week, you know, the Democratic plan, you know, if you're Alyssa Slotkin or Abdul, you know, your plan for health care is better than Mike Rogers. Your plan for democracy is better than Mike Rogers.
2: Yeah, your plan for jihad. That's what they're dealing with now, because all of these issues are subjects that they want to talk about completely off the table. They're off the radar. And lots of folks not happy with Abdul. That's why the polls are shaken up right now. We'll talk with Mike coming up a little bit later on in the program. Quick break. Love to talk to you too. 888-727-BECK. That's 888-727-BECK. Justin Barkley in for Glenn today on the Glenn Beck Program.
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9: Here are your sports headlines for Monday, August 17th. The Atlanta Braves finished the homestand yesterday afternoon with a 5-3 victory over the Arizona Diamondbacks, thus avoiding

0: the sweep at the hands of the Diamondbacks. The team now hits the road where they will begin a three-game series in Minnesota starting tonight against the Twins. It'll be Martin Perez on the mound against Bailey Ober. First pitch is set for 7:40 tonight. You can hear all the game action on our sister station, 680 The Fan, and for free on the Fan app. From the NFL, Falcons training camp is drawing to a close as the team will hold joint practices with the Indianapolis Colts later this week. The Falcons had a disappointing effort in a loss to the Denver Broncos last Friday night to open up their preseason. With your sports headlines, I'm Carlos Medina.
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13: "It's egregious violation of the act."
7: And the verdict from a former prosecutor,
14: "It smells bad."
15: What don't you get about the rules and regulations?
16: If Mayor Bottoms wants her legacy to be too greedy to care, they're off to a great start.
7: Keisha Lance Bottoms, she's out for herself, not Georgia.
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18: Green flag goes in the air, and the NASCAR Cup Series is underway in Richmond.
19: Nobody giving up an inch. Blaney down low. Briscoe topside. Still nobody able to get the advantage.
18: First four laps of this race have run side by side at the front of the field.
20: Battle for the lead side by side, lap 172.
19: Logano thought about wedging it to the bottom, but thought again about it. Here they come. Down the back straightaway, heading for turn number three. Three wide around the Cole Custer car. Joey Logano to the bottom goes to the lead. As they go three wide, make it four wide down the back straightaway. Josh Berry gets bounced around. Joey Logano to the outside will gun down Chase Briscoe. Oh, they're both coming to pit road.
18: Logano gets on the hammer after. after they get rid of the pit road speed. Logano through the gearbox. Logano opens up three, four car lengths on Chase Briscoe.
14: Here comes Joey Logano off turn number four. The checkered flag is waving, and Joey Logano has won the Cookout 400 at Richmond Raceway.
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4: We have some breaking news here on the Glenn Beck program. It's Justin Barkley in for Glenn today, and this, just out of just the news, John Solomon and the folks there reporting, there's an update, the one that you never know you needed, but there's an update about Swalwell and the girlfriend Feng Feng?
22: China.
4: Now, I thought, when I heard, I just heard this, producer BJ just said, hey, have you heard this Swalwell Feng Feng? I said, what, isn't she dead? Still dead. That's the update. I think she died in a plane crash, if I remember correctly.
22: China.
4: But there's more. There's the rest of the story. Let's get to that. Jason Buttrell with us right now. Jason, I know you've been looking at this too. What did they find? There's some declassified documents that have just come out.
23: Directly from the FBI, Justin. This was the information that old Swalwell did not, I mean, I think he was asked about this at least 5 billion times. Mm-hmm. And he would never answer the question. He would always pivot away to the Met score or something every single time. But yeah, just from, just the news, there's a few big points. So Swalwell apparently did admit to having sex with Feng Feng, although I looked up the newly declassified files. And this is how it was described in the FBI documents. Quote, Swalwell had a drink with Feng Feng a couple weeks after they first met in 2012. He had, quote, physical relations with Feng on a handful of occasions, but never dated her or had a romantic relationship. March 2015 was the last time Swalwell had, quote, physical relations with Feng.
4: Wow. That sounds Clinton-esque. That sounds like I did not have, you know, that, but I would just call it much easier to call it. He did the bang bang with Feng Feng.
22: China.
4: That's probably easier.
23: That's easier.
4: Yeah, there's so many jokes here that I'm going to have to just make sure that. Because I, right now, I'm sick. The Lord is saying, get away from it. Get away from it. Well, so let's talk about the seriousness of it, though, because this is a sitting congressman who had this, and no doubt, like Chinese honeypot, which sounds like something you might get at Panda Express. But he had this relationship, and the question is, was he swayed by was there any intel that they got from him? And who knows?
23: Yeah, so it goes beyond the salacious here. So reading from Just the News, his staff placing Feng's interns in Congress and not having a strong enough campaign finance system to detect the straw donations she allegedly passed through U.S. citizen conduits. That's directly from Just the News. So this goes beyond just, I guess, I don't know how you classify this as Feng attempting to honeypot Swalwell. It sounds like they did have, quote, physical relations, but it sounds like it goes further into what's being described as straw donations. She allegedly passed through U.S. citizen conduits. Now, apparently the FBI, the DOJ, DOJ tried to, it sounds like, recruit her in some way. It said they plan to hire her through a cutout company and was still evaluating her suitability as a confidential human source. And that is when they discovered her alleged criminal behavior. So I remember, who was it? Was it Chuck Grassley or somebody else when they were talking about this? They were very, very careful with revealing, it sounds like, some of this information, but it sounded like they were alluding to very troubling additional details, and that's starting to come out. I mean, it makes you wonder how many of these Playboy-esque congressmen, senators out there are being very willy-nilly with some of these relationships.
0: It makes you wonder why some of the votes. I mean, I think it's kind of obvious. I mean, oh, by the way, Jason, I'm completely shocked by all of this.
23: Oh, shocked.
2: Yes, I am shocked.
0: What? I can't believe we're like, now, is there any legal ramifications, anything for Swalwell with these declassified documents?
23: I don't see anything legal. Now, that's always been Swalwell's defense, and it sounds like one of the things that's even more also just as troubling about this is that it sounds like pretty much everyone in the Senate and House knew about this. That's what it sounded like before we got these documents. But it doesn't sound like he had any knowledge of it. He was just like, sounded like just being party boy. And, you know, not paying attention to who. It apparently shocking to some of these men, Justin, that some of these very attractive women want to get close to these nerds. And then all of a sudden they find out later, oh, I didn't see that coming. I totally didn't see that coming.
0: The geeks will inherit the earth. That was not part of the program. Well, it is interesting. And again, like I said, just absolutely shocking. I would love to see. I think anybody else listening to this would think, isn't this that we've got to get accountability. We have to see that happen in each of these cases, or this whole thing is just going to continue.
23: Yeah, it really is. Justin, are you watching the new what is the Yellowstone creators Lioness season? You've been watching that?
0: Not yet. No, I'm so limited on TV, but that one I haven't. I love his stuff though.
23: Oh man. Things he's been talking about today, just in the last episode, they hit on multiple different, conversations you were having today. They were talking about, you know, they didn't mention Iran, but they kind of talked about the technology that's being used to really equalize forces. And, you know, you can draw that, the parallels with Iran, but they were talking about Ukraine. But in this last episode, they were talking about all these different things that are affecting public opinion, whether it's, you know, foreign money rioting out on the streets. You take that directly to Marco Rubio's Cuba report. They talked about honeypots directly to government officials and senators. And it's almost like, and now you draw the parallel with Swalwell. Everything that they're talking about in that show, and it's extremely troublesome and worrisome, is happening right now. And it seems like the government just does not care whether it's, you know, anti-ICE groups just springing up out of nowhere, or honeypots, or, you know, foreign, you know, non-citizens registered to vote. 250,000 in just four states. You were just talking about that as well with one of your guests from the Gateway Pundit. I mean, this is just insane, and it feels like they don't care.
0: Jason, I got to ask you, I mean, this was posted, somebody on X, Old School Eddie is the guy's name. They said, did you notice, to your point, summer is typically riot season.
23: Yeah.
0: However, since USAID was defunded, SPLC indicted, and Act Blue being investigated, things have been pretty calm this summer.
23: Right.
0: Just saying. That's interesting. I want to ask you, too, about this over the weekend, and this is all about public opinion and how it gets shaped. One of the warnings that we had about this is that, you know, when you hear stories, no matter whether you agree, especially if you agree with them, right, or not, that information got to be careful with, because so much is coming at us. And this story about the aircraft carrier, maybe you can help shine some light on it. The USS Abraham Lincoln, we've heard some stories coming out. We did hear that one of the sailors, I think, jumped to his death. And again, I wonder, and it's just during, while we're seeing what we're seeing played out, and how much of this does this come from, and again, the news media is complicit in sharing these things, and how much does that hurt us in our attempts to get things worked out in Iran? It seems to me, again, just another one of these stories. Yeah, I know it's tough out there, but again, I don't know that this should be front page news.
23: Yeah. I'm just now starting to get caught up on that story. I saw a glimpse of it when I was on vacation last week. And the first thing that popped into my mind was I've been deployed on some of these ships, right during September 11th. I was actually deployed on a full carrier group, during September 11th. And we went straight to Afghanistan right afterwards. So we were on the ships quite a while, missed multiple different port calls. And I will say that it is not uncommon at all for morale to drop once you've been out of the boat for, you know, multiple months, sustaining combat operations. Things do slide within the ship, whether that is, you know, cleanliness or whatever. It usually doesn't happen long before everyone gets whipped up into shape. But that did not surprise me at all that things like that do happen. You can imagine being on a boat that has maybe a couple thousand people on it. You know every single one of them by name because you see them every day for multiple months in a row. And you also know them by their smell. It's not a happy time. Yeah, it's not a happy time. So no, this doesn't surprise me, but I think you make a good point though on, you know, in this war with Iran, it feels like, you know, we are fighting multiple different, you know, opposition groups on this. We're fighting the Iranians, you know, we're fighting their entire coalition. You know, sometimes we're fighting, you know, the Gulf Arab kingdoms that, you know, just want to run away and go back to status quo just as long as they can, I don't know, do whatever they want to do and rely on us to protect them. And we're also fighting Democrats. We're fighting Never Trumpers. We're fighting the media. Take your pick. And yeah. I loved what you said with we were never designed to get all of this information at once. Like, we were never designed to hear the intricacies of every single strategy from the presidential's administration. You know, all the different ploys, all the different takes, all the different, you know, maneuvers. We were never designed to get all of this at once. Typically, this was through phone calls, and eventually that would come to some kind of resolution, but we are getting it minute by minute. It's absolutely insane.
0: And the other piece is that we all feel like we have to be involved. First of all, we all need to have a say in it.
5: Yeah.
0: We're all armchair quarterbacks. Oh. We all have the answers, and we should all be sitting in that situation room. It's really something. I've got that clip coming up here in a little bit, over the weekend, where Joey Jones kind of goes off a little bit about some of it, similar to what you had said, but these are all stories. Jason, appreciate you hanging with us. We're going to tackle this. We still got more of the show to go. If you want to join us, 888-727-BECK, 888-727-BECK, back right after this. Justin Barkley in for Glenn today on the Glenn Beck program.
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8: Well, here I am back on the East Coast again, where it's hot and sticky and people are really acting strange. Two stories caught my eye over the last couple of days. One of them, we have a little fight at a government school, a state school, and the police get involved, the so-called school resource officer trying to break up the fight, and then some teenage kid with black worms all over his head,
3: rushes in and tackles that police officer, takes him to the ground. He's arrested and off to the police station where his mother shows up. Father, who knows? And during her conversation with the police, finally, she says it. Well, if this had been a white boy, they never would have done nothing. You just absolutely cringe when you hear that. Yeah, the only reason the police are detaining that kid is because he's not a white boy. Then the other one, and this is almost laughable, some woman goes into a manicurist and gets the complete nail job, and I guess that probably included the nails looking like daggers. How in the world do you even work with your nails? Well, wait a minute. Work? Yeah. So anyway, when the manicure was done, this girl pulls out her EBT card, food stamps. She wanted to pay for her manicure with food stamps. Told, no, it's not what your EBT card is for. You have to pay cash or pull out a real credit card. So the girl blows up, starts kicking, screaming, and flailing with their arms, and beat the dog squeeze out of the manicurist because she had been disrespected. Maybe this should lead some of the members of that culture to say, we have met the enemy, and the enemy is us. Neil Bortz, Extra 106.3.
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9: It's August 17th, and this is your Fox Daily Snapshot. Today's Black Cat Day. In Celtic mythology, they were a sign of good luck, but in medieval France and Spain, black cats were considered bad luck and a curse to a human they came near. Also on this date, 1978, the Double Eagle II completes the first transatlantic balloon flight when it lands in a barley field near Paris. 137 hours after lifting off from Presque Isle, Maine, the helium-filled balloon flew 3,233 miles during the six-day odyssey. A hurricane barrels into Galveston in 1915, carrying with it winds of 130 miles per hour, leaving 275 people dead. In 1933, New York Yankees legend Lou Gehrig plays in his 1,308th consecutive game, breaking the record held by another Yankee, Everett Scott. Born on this day in 1943, multiple Academy Award winner Robert De Niro. I'm CJ Pompa. That's your Fox Daily Snapshot.
10: Stand for 6 months on a burner with using a little burner. I ate ramen noodles. I had to pull the seasoning packet out because I had too much sodium in it, and I put tuna packets in it. That's what I ate. And I, you know what? I was happy to have it because the alternative was an MRE or something cooked by the Afghan guy who was too stupid to be given a gun, and they let him be the cook. And so if I wanted something spicy, test my fate a little bit, I'd go get a bowl of whatever he made in that giant, you know, urn thing that he had. I mean, how weak are you on TV complaining about tuna and noodles? I'm sorry. You volunteered to serve your country. You can come back, get out of the military, and do like all of these Democrat veterans and complain about it and make commercials and be a sellout if you want to and come up with a new way of doing things. The last Democrat president that I remember that was deploying troops, Barack Obama, had the army going to Iraq on patrol bases for 15 months at a time. eating MREs. I'm sorry, but you're a sitting duck on a patrol base in Iraq, in Afghanistan, a heck of a lot more than you are on a fortified Navy ship sitting in the water. You might have got bored, and I'm sorry. We did have more fun getting in firefights, I'll say that. But to sit there and say that it was terrible because you had a corn dog and a hot dog, I would have traded a block of C4 to the Taliban for a hot dog by about July 2010.
0: A little more fired up, maybe, than Jason. Jason a little more level-headed, but I will tell you, all of this, and look, I never served, I wasn't on a ship, I wasn't in the field, like,

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1: Like this that gets turned into propaganda, and much of it already is, but it gets turned into propaganda, and it helps the enemy. Now, I don't know. I don't know if we've been fighting for so long with each other that we've just completely forgotten about these things. Because, yes, there are Americans who feel like we need to be there, and there's Americans who feel like we should never have been there. And I can have a conversation with either one of them. Because at the end of the day, there's blue, there's red, there's left, and there's right. But what we need to figure out, and quick, is that we're all Americans. Because this new thing that's coming for us, this new thing that's coming for us is maybe the biggest fight we've faced yet. We continue the conversation, the fight, proudly with you. Back after this, Justin Barkley in for Glenn today on the Glenn Beck Program.
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1: Iran is planning to go on offense. I'm Dave Anthony, Fox News. Reuters reports that Iran's planning a full offensive across the Middle East if diplomacy with the U.S. fails.
2: President Trump told Fox News that Iran should put up the white flag of surrender. He added that I have no time schedule. I'm not in a hurry.
1: The president talked to Fox's Trey Yingst on the phone this morning.
2: Today, the memorandum of understanding between the United States and Iran expires. It's been 60 days since it was signed, and reports indicate very little diplomatic progress to reopen the Strait of Hormuz.
1: Iran has been attacked and disrupting shipping for months, going after oil tankers and cargo vessels. Only five ships went through this weekend. The president also posted on Truth Social this morning that Iran cannot have in any way, shape, or form a nuclear weapon. Special U.S. Envoy Jared Kushner is in Israel the day after holding talks with Hamas.
3: Today's meeting with Benjamin Netanyahu comes after the Israeli Prime Minister rejected President Trump's plan to disarm Hamas. The proposal also calls for Israel to withdraw its troops and Gaza to be rebuilt under a new Palestinian administration.
1: Fox's Jonathan Savage. The Supreme Court has again rejected President Trump's attempt to get a New York jury verdict overturned in the E. Jean Carroll case. She's the author who won a $5 million judgment against the president for defaming her while denying Carroll's claims he sexually abused her in the 1990s. The president is also appealing a second verdict that orders him to pay Carroll $83 million. There's no school today in Hawaii. Government offices closed after Hurricane Lala brushed by over the weekend, hitting the Big Island hardest.
4: Where up to 3 feet of rain cascading down the hills, washed out bridges, stranded communities, and caused a very difficult situation. It's going to take some time to put things back together there, and there is damage on the other islands as well.
1: Fox Weather's Brian Norcross in Indiana. Some areas still underwater in a flooding disaster, blamed for at least seven deaths. 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
1: While President Trump urges Iran to surrender and again insists he won't let them have nuclear weapons, an update on another adversary that already has them, North Korea. It's angry about military exercises the U.S. is conducting with South Korea, and now the president is scaling them back.
7: The president posted on Truth Social the exercises slated to start this week are costly and send a hostile signal to North Korea. He also made it clear he's not happy that South Korea didn't back the U.S. in its military action against Iran. Those exercises have been going on for decades and are meant to help South Korea beef up its readiness against North Korean threats. North Korea tested ballistic missiles just last week, even though there are several UN resolutions that ban the so-called Hermit Kingdom from launching such missiles. Jill Nato, Fox News.
1: North Korea has been helping Russia in the war against Ukraine, supplying troops. As the two sides keep attacking each other, a Ukrainian drone strike deep inside Russia killed at least six people, and Russian strikes in Ukraine over the weekend killed at least seven civilians. Speaking of Ukraine, that's where Hayden Panettiere's daughter lives, and the 11-year-old girl has lost her mother. The actress has died at age 36. She'd given up custody to the girl's father, former heavyweight boxing champion Vladimir Klitschko.
8: Hayden Panettiere died in South Carolina, but details surrounding the cause of death have not been made public. She began her acting career as a child and had memorable roles in the movies Remember the Titans, A Bug's Life, and two Scream films, as well as TV shows Heroes and Nashville, which brought her two Golden Globe Award nominations. Her memoir, published in May, details her struggles with depression depression, alcoholism, and substance abuse. Tanya J. Powers, Fox News.
1: On Wall Street, there is selling for the Dow to start the week. It's falling 219 points. The S&P 500 is down 10, but the NASDAQ is gaining 38 points. I'm Dave Anthony. This is Fox News.
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2: Well, we've got some fantastic news on the way. Barkley in for Beck today on the Glenn Beck Program. It's Justin. You can talk with us at 888-727-BECK. 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Fauci! It keeps getting worse for Fauci. The latest on that story. Some more good news coming up. And a hero honored a little bit later on today at the White House. We'll have that. And the fight for the soul of the nation happens right here, what I'm calling Ground Zero, back in my neck of the woods in Michigan. We'll talk with one of the men in that fight coming up next. Mike Rogers running for Senate against Abdul Rahman Muhammad El Sayed in a fight that is, well, is, like I said, having national implications. All of that and more after this on the Glenn Beck Program. Back next.
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2: I don't know that I would call this the best ad I've seen in political history. Well, if you wanted to run it against a candidate, maybe. This one is Abdul El Sayed, some version of the kid's cartoon Blue's Clues.
4: Here's the mail, it never fails, it makes me want to wag my tail. When it comes, I want to wail.
2: Okay. If you got kids, or maybe you were a kid at one point, you've seen that, and you maybe it gives you a chuckle yet again. This man, I have to be clear, very seriously wants to become the next senator from Michigan. This is a fight that is one that is very important, not just for folks here in Michigan that would like to see, you know, our state restored, but also for folks across the country that want a little bit more, maybe common sense versus crazy. We'd like to see the adults back in the room.
5: Thanks, mailbox.
6: We just got a letter. We just got a letter. We just got a letter. I wonder who it's from.
2: Okay. It's from Abdul, and he wants to take it. Take it all. The communist policies mixed in with some of the most extremist ideologies that we're hearing about, a man who wouldn't comment on the death of the Ayatollah in Iran and pals around with people who are, I guess, glad that America got what was coming, as they say, in 9/11. These are so far off the spectrum, it's hard for us to even acknowledge or realize that they are real. And yet, here we are. Mike Rogers is running for Truth, Logic, and Common Sense as a Republican, former congressman in that race. Mike, thank you for joining us to be here with us. And again, it's hard to overstate how important this race is.
7: This is really for the heart and soul of the country, and the race is right here. We have DSA flying people in from all over the country. They're showing up everywhere from San Francisco and Los Angeles, Chicago, New York City, to try to prove the point that America is moving to this Democrat socialist idea here in America. And the reason he does that Blue's Clues kind of clip to try to lighten him up is because this is a guy that doesn't believe Israel has the right to exist. This is the guy that wants to ban gas engines. This is the guy that said defund the police. He also said maybe prisons are overrated. Maybe we should be letting people out of prison, including sexual offenders. I mean, he is so far over there and out of the mainstream. That's why he does these, you know, cutesy dance Blues Clues things. He's trying to, I think, the jangly key theory about don't pay attention to what I really want to do to the country. He's, you know, I mean, I could go down the list, Justin, about all the things. Like, how do you not like Mackinac Island, or at least if you're running for office, keep your mouth shut about one as an iconic destination for Michiganders and people around the country? Doesn't like football. I mean, the other day it just came out that he thinks bacon is toxic. I mean, this guy is not somebody you want to sit down and go to a, well, obviously a football barbecue with.
5: Mike Rogers with us right now, the former congressman running for the Senate seat. I think it is so jarring for a lot of people because it is a lot of what we've seen come out about Abdul has been sort of, it's anti-American at its finest. We have on the year of the 25th anniversary of September 11th, we have some of the things that he's been noted to the people he's been noted to hang around with, very much supporters. I mean, these aren't just supporters. These are people there with him on election night. So my mom said when I was a kid, you know, and I heard this quite a bit growing up, and says, yeah, show us your five closest friends and we'll tell you who you're going to be. This is a warning to all of us, Mike, but it's not just in the extremist of those things that we hear that are so crazy to us, but it's in the policies as well. And these commie, I call it the sort of a commie jihadi combo here, is all about death. And really the juxtaposition, the contrast is what you're trying to do is bring Michigan back on track. And I know you've been talking a lot about it. The president has dealt quite a bit about the bringing manufacturing back to the United States. And in fact, we've already seen some of that take its play here in the manufacturing here in Michigan with the big three. But how important is that? Again, not just looking at the past of the state like Michigan, but looking forward, that we make things and we make them great in America again.
7: Absolutely, and we have plans to do all of that. This is really about making sure we get back into defense industrial base manufacturing here in Michigan. We had a quarter century of two Democrats in the U.S. Senate representing Michigan, and we've lost in that quarter century 200,000 manufacturing jobs. Our median wage has slipped below the national average. Remember, we were leading that metric not that long ago. And I mean, every metric has gotten worse. Our education has gotten worse. We're now 45th, 40 years old to buy your first home here. And we have solutions for all of this. We're going to fix it. And one of the things we're going to do is bring shop back and put it in every high school in Michigan. Why that's important is that helps us attract this next generation of advanced manufacturing, of skilled trades that China can't steal and AI can't replace. And so we've got a really aggressive plan to make sure that we're competitive, our kids can read at grade level, that we're going to get kids exposed to the opportunities of the skilled trades through shop. And by the way, my dad was a shop teacher, so I come about this honestly. We all took, all five of us boys took shop, and man, it was one of the best things we've ever done. And so you start going down through the things that we're doing to make sure that Michigan is now not just trying to tread water, but try to excel to be the envy of the country when it comes to manufacturing. That's what my goal will be as the next United States Senator. In addition to stopping somebody who wants to ban gas cars and loves EV mandates and wants to raise your taxes about $10,000 for each family because he wants your private health care to be turned over to the government. And so he is not aligned with Michigan. And he can do all the cute videos he wants. Michiganders know it.
5: We've seen the polling reflect that specifically recently. And I think there's some opportunities in there. Mike Rogers with us right now, former congressman running for Senate here in Michigan against the extreme Abdul El-Sayed. The story continues to play out in the polls, but that's one thing. The other thing is what people are are telling you in person. And I know, look, a lot of the things, in fact, you just mentioned them. A lot of the reasons why some of these socialist policies, some of these ideas are taking root with some young people is, number one, they don't have much, they don't understand, they don't have much of concept of, and the context of history and how they've led to very bad places, millions and millions dead throughout the years. But the other thing is, these very people on the left, it's Democrats who largely, particularly in this state, but also throughout the country, have been the ones to cause these problems. Now the arsonists are masquerading as the firemen, and they say we're here to put the fire out, and they're the ones that sparked the flame.
7: Yeah, this is like chickens for Chick-fil-A. I mean, it just makes no sense to me whatsoever why people would get schnookered so fast after the Biden administration had the highest interest rates in generations by spending. But remember when they dumped all of that cash into the economy, everything got more expensive. And by the way, that takes some time to get out of the system. I mean, they spent, what, $6 trillion in that time? More? And it's just staggering. And then they reduced American energy availability. They purposely made your utility bills higher and your gasoline prices higher when they went through all that. Because remember, they were the ones that didn't want you to use any of that. And so I think the president back in D.C. is trying to, under the surface here, make sure we have American energy, unleash it on the market, make sure that we've got a handle on. I think he reduced the federal employment by well over 100,000 people that make, by the way, in D.C., over $100,000 a year. And anybody miss them? That's what I thought. Nobody missed them. They didn't even know they were there, half of them. So this is what we've got to do. We've got to fix that underbelly. We've got to try to recoup what the Biden administration did to the country. And then we're going to give hope. We've got a housing bill that's going to get young people have the ability to save tax-free for a down payment of a house, get credit for your on-time rent payments, which, by the way, crazily enough, you don't get credit for them now when you walk into the bank. We're going to create an atmosphere where builders want to build. Detroit is an example. We're going to encourage builders to build on empty lots. There's 122,000 of them. We want builders to take a risk, go in there, build homes, sell it to individuals. They'll be able to take 100% tax deduction on the money they make on those projects. So we're doing it the old-fashioned way. We're using conservative principles to encourage growth, to encourage people to want to come back to Michigan, and to encourage our kids not to want to leave Michigan. And this is a huge problem here where, you know, parents and grandparents tell me with tears in their eyes about their kids walking in saying, I just can't make it here. I got to go. And you can't make it expensive. You can't be regulate manufacturers out of existence here and wonder why our median wage is going down. Well, we're going to change all of that. This, I'm pretty hopeful about this next election. I don't think people are going to vote for a guy that's angry and extremist and divisive and is very anti-Semitic. I just don't believe they're going to do that. They're going to vote for the guy that's actually going to get us building things, get our kids reading again, get people tools that they need to buy their first home, and get that get that home down to about 28 to when it was when I was growing up. So I think there's a lot to be optimistic about, but I'll tell you what, the other team, the Democrats, Socialists of America, they're here. They think this is their battleground. They're going to try to place a stake in the ground here. So we're going to need everyone listening within to Justin today, go to rogersforsenate.com. There is absolutely, we're going to need your help. This is the place where you stand up for America in this seat and this race. And, man, we sure could use your help.
5: Yeah, folks all over the country have taken certainly an eye, a look at this race and an interest in it because of those things that you mentioned. And by the way, these issues that we're facing in Michigan are issues that lots of folks are facing throughout the country. And one of the things I'm glad to hear you talk about and that answer is, how do you talk to these people? Because, you know, a lot of these people that are getting swayed by some of the socialist arguments, I think sometimes we have a tendency to miss because we miss how good things have been, and you know, those folks who are growing up, they really do have, you know, there are some issues that they're facing, but again, they were created by Democrats and they have solutions. And the solutions are common sense. They can be done, but they do feel hopeless and helpless. They've been made to feel that way.
7: Yeah, well, completely. And everyone tells them, and, you know, the whole idea of this new DSA movement is you're everyone's a victim. You can't do anything about it. You're a victim. I just don't believe that. This is still the greatest country on the face of the earth, and we've got some challenges we've got to get through. We need to get prices down. That's going to take some time. When you dump that much money under the Biden administration into the economy, you make it harder to build things, more expensive to turn your lights on. Guess what? It takes time to unwind that. And I think, you know, we are a fast food society. I think people wanted it and expected it would be done overnight. It's going to take a little time. But the good news is there is big plans and things happening in D.C. And then when I'm going to get there to help make sure we get those energy prices down, make sure that we face this this growing age of first-time home buyers, which is just tragic, I think. That's one way in America you can build wealth is buy that house and pay it off over time. That is the best wealth builder somebody can have in America. And we've taken it away for so many people through regulations, those high costs, making it damn near impossible to save for a down payment. Well, guess what? All the Democrats are trying to do is take more money out of your paycheck. This whole Medicare for All sounds wonderful. I saw on average $10,000 in new taxes per family. Oh, and by the way, you still have an increase in your payroll tax. I mean, this thing is dangerous, you know, for your economic well-being. And we're going to take 70 million people covered by Medicare, and now all of a sudden 340 million people are going to get covered, and it's going to be magic. Everything will be great.
5: Yeah.
7: We all know what a disaster that's going to be. And so we're going to talk about his issues. They're wrong for the state and for the country. Certainly his standing on, you know, him wanting to go and represent Palestine. I'm going to definitely be representing the people of Michigan. He's wrong there. He's just wrong for the state. He's too extreme. He's dangerous. And this is our opportunity to put a stake in the heart of the DSA here in the country.
5: Rogers for Michigan is the website. RogersForSenate.com, rather, is the website. And again, former Congressman Mike Rogers, always a pleasure. Thank you for joining us and stay in the fight. More coming up on the Glenn Beck program after this.
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5: So a lot of people don't know this, but Abdel El Sayed, actually part of the public health. He's part of the Fauci crew, in fact. Did you know that? He's actually part of, and I've got update on Fauci coming up here in a second. He was part of that whole crew. And so he's again, this is another indefensible. How do you wrap your head around this one? The guys out there backing up Fauci, even in 2026. And he has his own, was it Beagles too? He has his own dog. This thing is just crazy. Again, how many dogs were killed under this guy in Detroit as he was the head of the Wayne County Health Department? Fascinating stuff. Again, it is all part of the story that a lot of folks aren't hearing. But Democrat Senate nominee Abdul El-Sayed reportedly oversaw the euthanasia of over 4,600 cats and dogs during his time at the executive director there, the health officer for the Detroit Health Department. A former animal control officer describing the department's shelter as a, quote, slaughterhouse. And again, if that's going to, as he's going to treat Fido, you just imagine, how is this guy going to treat you once he gets you into the health system that he wants to create? Imagine that. Just if you just want to think about what this looks like. Remember last time you went to the Bureau of Motor Vehicles? That's what it's going to look like when you go to your doctor. Again, Obamacare, the Democrats caused all this mess. The arsonists now posing as firefighters, and they've got a plan for it all. Sure they do. Barclay in for Beck today. Back with more on the Glenn Beck program after this.
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5: Well, according to Grok, somebody asked on the on X, by the way, at Mr. Justin Barclay on X, and you can find me Justin at justinbarclay.com online in the email. But did Feng Feng really work for Repro Khanna was the question. And I asked Grok, by the way, Feng Feng's back in the news today. We talked about it earlier. Grok gave an interesting answer to all of this, and I think it's worth considering. Grok says, apparently there was some volunteer work, and in fact, we'll give you a full answer. Again, take this with a grain of salt, but Feng Feng back in the news, Swalwell in trouble. Per the 2020 Axios investigation, Christine Feng Feng, volunteered for Ro Khanna's unsuccessful 2014 House campaign. per a former campus organizer and social media post. Khanna's office said he saw her at some Indian American events, but had no further contact. The FBI did not brief him. Campaign staff said her name does not appear in staff records, though not all volunteers are listed. No evidence of formal employment or paid role. She left the U.S. in 2015. And we essentially know she met her untimely demise again at that she was on that plane accident, which is sad. But the reason we bring this up is to breaking news earlier today that came out, and just the news reporting, apparently she and Swalwell had some, it is now declassified, so we're allowed to say that there was some bang bang with Fang Fang. Now that's not exactly how they put it. But as we mentioned, and matter of fact, now's probably a good time. I completely forgot we had this. Producer BJ suggested it. Let's play the hits. This is an oldie but a goodie, BJ. It's our favorite for Fang Fang.

0: They've dropped. The files are out there. And boy, are they juicy.
1: He screams and shouts, but we all know he went bang, bang,
0: bang, bang, bang. Yeah, it's pretty bad.

0: It's an oldie but a goodie. And it's just in time. And again, all of this was uncovered in those documents coming out today, declassified. The FBI had evidence. The Chinese woman with direct ties to the country's intelligence service said potentially compromised a Democratic congressman from California with sex, foreign interns, and illicit donations while she was being recruited to become a bureau informant a decade ago. According to the bombshell memos that expose another threat to America's political system from Beijing. Again, it's just the news. And, we laughed about it. We had a little bit of fun with that. But again, the problem here is the fact that these folks and many of, I don't know how many. It's easy to say, well, they're all crooked. Well, it's easy to say that, but I don't know. That's not the case. I know that there are a few that are good. I still like to believe that. But we know that this is happening. Why do we know that it's happening? Same way we know that election issues of fraud is... because it's everywhere. Why? Human nature. And if there is no accountability, if we actually don't lock some of these people up, then it'll just continue to happen. The payoff's too good. And the consequences just aren't... Well, they're non-existent in some cases, which is horrible, but they just aren't, they're not stiff enough. Well, that's probably not, never mind. I've got to get away from this story. Let me shift quickly, if I can, to Fauci, because he's in the news too, and this particular story, in fact, brings us right into the intelligence issues with China. Same sort of scenario, the same thing we're dealing with. They're always looking.
1: China.
0: To do something. Take us down, whatever it might be. And we still, again, there's another one. We've yet to see any real accountability. Now, I will say this, and this is good news. Over the weekend, Attorney General Todd Blanche is saying, look, we've got it. They've made the... Senator Rand Paul made that, and that committee made that, that the referral for the criminal contempt in the case there. They've got it. Listen to his answer about what happens next.
2: From the committee, and we're handling that case like as every American should expect, which is we're looking at it, and we're going to do everything we can. If it needs an investigation, and it should be investigated, we will absolutely do that. We can't obviously comment. I know you're not asking me to on ongoing investigations, but yes, we did get the referral from the Senate.
0: Lock him up. Fauci, you know why? This is, again, it's another day and we've got more. In fact, here's Abdul El-Sayed trying to defend again, to tell you who the guy is, trying to defend Fauci.
3: So the idea that you are going to pursue Dr. Fauci over this witch hunt, when it was Donald Trump who did Operation Warp Speed. In fact, it's like one of the few things that he did in his first administration. I was like, good job, man. Yeah. Like, slow clap you out of the room.
4: Yeah.
3: Except for he's trying to distance himself out of it. And under his second administration, he's trying to prosecute another elderly man for the thing that he made possible, which is the vaccines. Let's just...
0: Fauci lied. People died. I know that he may not have a problem with that. But it is, in fact, the truth. Yeah, I just got a text. This is great, Bob. Bob just texted me from our affiliate, 910 a.m. the Superstation in Detroit. Don't forget to get your boosters. And I don't know. Listen, whether you did for a cheeseburger or a donut or, so, you know, in Michigan, they had lottery tickets that you could get. I said when the lottery tickets, you were entered into the lottery. I think they gave, it was like $250,000. They gave away some decent money. This has now become a, sort of a big deal. And at the time, people just, it was like everyday nothing to see here. How about this? Formerly of ABC, I believe, Terry Moran on Fauci's involvement in shutting down the lab leak story. Oh, and I remember this one, too, because I remember this was one that we got canceled. I think it may have been YouTube or some one of us. We were taken down at the time. My little program, my little stream there taken down because we're just sharing the stories. Any story that you shared about it, if it didn't completely line up with the full official narrative, oh boy, you were censored immediately, if not sooner.
1: So shortly after, it was COVID.
0: Even ABC News, as you'll hear.
1: So it was like early in 2021, maybe January, February. I'm seeing online and elsewhere people that I thought were smart and serious, Jamie Menzel mostly saying, and others, maybe this leaked from the lab. And I was like, well, that's interesting. So I went to Nightline. I said, hey, you know, I'd like to do a story on, and they were like, great. Yeah, let's do it. So we just across the board, we talked to, you know, molecular virologists. We talked to people in the Trump administration, who had been in the Trump administration. We broke a little news that that lab had been funded by the Chinese military, despite the bad lady saying no, it hadn't. Mm-hmm. And that came from the security, a tip from inside the, one of the three letter agencies in the government. And we kind of laid it out. And at the end of the day, my own personal feeling was, you know, I thought it's probably a little bit more likely it's natural. But if you told me it had leaked from the lab, fine. And it's probably not cooked up. It's probably not a Frankenvirus. But I didn't reach that conclusion. I just laid it out. And we're ready to go. And the day that it's supposed to air, it gets reviewed. And it comes back to me, and it is incomprehensible. And I've never been angrier. I'm in the booth.
4: These lawyers?
1: Lawyer standards. And I was told, Fauci.
0: Oh?
1: And I said, I can't do this, and they're going to air, and it's a 15-minute piece or whatever, and I'm cursing and screaming in the booth.
0: You know what's interesting to me is I watch, this is from a show called, I guess, Fifth Column. It's been shared around over on X quite a bit. But the almost shock, and one of the guys kind of shocked on one hand, and the other guy, no, I know. I knew this. It's again, if you listen to this program, this is not shocking to you at all. This is, you saw this coming a mile away. Yet there are people, and this has been interesting to watch, particularly lately, and with a lot of things. It shows you how psyoped we've been, all of us, really. The brains have been broken so much that two people can look at the very same thing and see completely different scenarios. It's just fascinating to watch. And the things that unite us are fewer and further between. Which is just a shame. It is an absolute tragedy. But it is part of everything that we've been facing, everything that we've endured over the last recent years. Is there any hope that we can bring it back together? I got one story that you would think maybe might help us. Hopefully we could look at this story. It's good news. It's a miracle. It's a hero in action, at least, I'd say. One that will be honored today. This hero should be honored, ought to be honored. But the question is after being honored, will the hero still be considered a hero because of what is yet to take place today at the White House? I'll explain coming up after this. Justin Barkley in for Glenn today on the Glenn Beck program. Back next.
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Here it is, the moment that a hero stepped in, a lifeguard. Of course, you can't see it, but his name is Ryder Williams. You can hear in the background what took place that day, stepping up to save the life of a drowning swimmer. He will today be awarded with the high civilian honor, the president says, over on True Social, bringing this, I believe it was a young man that he brought into safety. What a fantastic moment. What an absolutely incredible moment. A moment that should, you would think, bring us all together. You would think. But there are some of us that are so, the brains are so broken, the Trump derangement syndrome and everything is so far split us off of our center that there will be some that, they may have an issue with this. I mentioned this earlier. What can bring us back? There's so many things that are tearing us apart these days. What can bring us back together? It is something to think about. It is something to pray about. And maybe we have opportunities.

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1: 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And the mainstream folks, etc. Hey, it's been an absolute honor. I'm here with you all week. Justin Barclay in for Glenn Beck. 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Glenn Beck is
2: on. Hey gang, it's Neil Bortz now. 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
6: Iran threatens to go on the offensive. I'm Jack Callahan, Fox News, marking the expiration of the 60-day ceasefire with an ultimatum.
7: A senior unnamed Iranian official has told Reuters the country's decided to shift its policy from defensive to a fully offensive one, with a threat to escalate tensions across the Middle East if diplomacy fails. The official says his government has set the United States a deadline of a few

0: few weeks to fully implement the Memorandum of Understanding signed in June.
1: Fox's Jonathan Savage. President Trump declared the agreement void several weeks ago, telling Fox's Trey Yingst this morning Iran needs to wave the white flag. Iran claims to have full control over the Strait of Hormuz and promises it always will. President Trump repeating on social media today, Iran cannot have a nuclear weapon in any way, shape, or form. The president's Mideast envoy, Jared Kushner, has wrapped up an hours-long meeting with Israel's Prime Minister Benjamin Netanyahu, who had rejected Israel's withdrawal from Gaza as proposed by the president's peace board. But a peace board official tells Reuters Netanyahu has agreed on a path forward. Nothing official yet on what killed actress Hayden Panettiere, but Fox's William Longines reports there are some clues.
2: According to 911 audio obtained by the New York Post, Hayden Panettiere suffered a cardiac arrest, possibly from an overdose. The call came in around 2 p.m. on Sunday in Greenville, South Carolina, from an unidentified friend. After one dispatcher calls Panettiere, quote, an unresponsive female in cardiac arrest, another says medics are at her apartment treating a, quote, overdose with CPR in progress. Police say no signs of foul play and no cause of death revealed by the family, meaning we'll have to wait for the coroner's report for the cause of death.
1: Hayden Panettiere would have turned 37 on Friday. Wall Street, the Dow, is off by more than 200 points. 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
1: New moms, take note. There's another food recall that might impact you.
5: The artisan granola brand Hampton Grocers designed a special batch for breastfeeding moms. Now, 8-ounce pouches of Lactnola lactation granola being recalled after an alert from a supplier. One of its ingredients may be contaminated with salmonella. The pink stand-up pouches also sold on Amazon between this month and last October. No illness reported, but salmonella can set in 6 hours after eating contaminated foods and last from 3 to 8 days with fever, diarrhea, abdominal pains. Salmonella also commonly transmitted by handling turtles or snakes. Therese Crowley, Fox News.
1: Prosecution has rested its case against Lindsay Clancy. She, the Massachusetts mom who's admitted killing her 3 young children but blamed it on postpartum psychosis worsened by prescribed antidepressants. The defense will call its witnesses next. U.S. Supreme Court refusing to reconsider a $5 million judgment against President Trump awarded to a writer who had claimed that Trump sexually assaulted her decades ago and then defamed her. In Texas, fast food will start falling from the sky in the not too distant future.
6: Uber is partnering with drone startup company Zipline and expects 1 million drone deliveries a day in about 3 years. It anticipates Uber Eats making deliveries in Dallas and Houston by the end of the year, with the service expanding by the end of 2029. Uber also is investing in Zipline. It expects to fill Uber Eats orders in 5 to 10 minutes, cutting the typical delivery time of around 30 minutes, and it will expand service beyond urban and suburban areas. Zipline is based in South San Francisco and started out a decade ago delivering medical supplies in Rwanda. Ginny Cosella, Fox News.
1: And I'm Jack Callahan. This is Fox News.
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0: It is a Monday. We hope all of you had spectacular weekends. We are here to make your Monday a bit better than it otherwise would have been. A lot of stories to chase. We appreciate all of you on the 550 some odd AM FM stations from coast to coast across the country. And also hello to all of you watching on YouTube as all 3 hours of this radio program now streams live on YouTube and tens of thousands of you are now consuming the show that way. We also have many listening on Sirius XM. Wherever you are, we want to be, and we encourage you to go subscribe and click like on YouTube, and certainly you can find us on podcast and everywhere else under the sun. Okay, let's dive into a bunch of different stories that are out there, Buck. We're going to have some fun with this. I, for those of you who are watching on video, am wearing an XXXY t-shirt. Buck, I don't know if you saw this, but at a WNBA game, over the weekend, a mom and daughter who wore an XXXY t-shirt, the WNBA does not know what a woman is, but wearing a t-shirt which shows the chromosomes, XX is women, XY is men, for those of you who have forgotten your high school biology, they demanded that the woman and her daughter, the mom and the daughter, take their shirts off and change because they said the shirts were offensive. So the WNBA can't tell you what a woman is, but if you wear a t-shirt that reflects biological reality, this is our friend Jen Say's company. By the way, full disclosure, I'm an investor in this company. I believe that biology matters in sports. I can't believe this is where we are, but I am wearing this shirt, which is not allowed to be worn in a WNBA arena, at least in Atlanta, where this was the latest flashpoint.
1: I think anyone who gets in trouble for wearing the shirt should just be able to say, I'm giving you the answers to the test. I'm helping you out here.
0: Yes.
1: Like, it's like you're blanking during bio class and the teacher's called on you and I'm whispering in your ear, X, X, X, Y. You know what I'm saying? It's really an act of, got your back, helping you out.
0: No doubt. We are chasing a bunch of different things. Tomorrow in Buck's state of Florida is the primary. I feel good. Maybe we can pull the audio. I think I'm going to smoke our good friend Light 'Em Up Linda on our wager that we made on the air.
1: You're going to be having a delicious bloomin' onion at the Outback Steakhouse in Orlando, courtesy of the Light 'Em Up Linda Fund, I think.
0: I don't remember exactly what my bet with Light 'Em Up Linda was, so if we can pull the audio, I am feeling very optimistic on the eve of the primary. And finally, Buck, I will say this. I know there are several northeastern states, Delaware, Massachusetts, New Hampshire, that have, I believe it's September primaries, but basically this is the end of primary season tomorrow with big state battles in Florida. And I am here to tell you, I am so glad to be done with primary season and on to the general election season where we can stop this inter-party fighting and people angling for every small advantage they can get. And we can turn our focus to the real enemy, I believe, in the political landscape right now, which is the Democrat socialist community.
1: Also, Clay, we really should have introduced the show today as the Clay and Buck Show, not yet sponsored by Subaru.
0: But so many people are fired up about our Subaru discussion. Can we get Mary's email, which I was not able to finish reading, because somehow Mary loves you, who brought up the Subaru topic, but hates me. So I've got to figure out what I did. Usually.
1: This is great. This is great. There's a general perception that any topic that is a bit edgy or bawdy is your fault. Even when I'm the cause of it, you get the blame. So this is just going to encourage more salty topic selection from the Buck side of the equation, because I get people saying, you got to tell Clay to stop talking about this. I'm like, yeah, that Clay Travis with the Subaru talk. I'm on it.
0: So I want to get that email as well. We closed out the show Friday. For those of you who are listening, we'll have some fun with that. But Buck, I was in New York City over the weekend. I did the big weekend show with our friends Tommy Lehrer and Lisa Booth and Joey Jones. It was a lot of fun. We were on for 3 hours. And then I did, Shannon Bream's story and, I sat on the couch on Fox and Friends. So, I did a lot of, 7 day work, I guess we could say. I don't think you've heard this yet, but tomorrow there is, as we just said, the primary in Florida. And one of the individuals running in Florida is a gentleman named Oliver Larson. Oliver Larson is running in the Democrat primary as an avowed socialist. And so we had him on the big weekend show on Fox, and everybody asked their questions of him. And then it got to me, Buck, and I want to just play this because I think you will enjoy it. Now, there's a lot of crosstalk, and I don't want grandmas to be mad at me, but I felt compelled to push back about a lot of what Oliver Larson was saying. And so this is what it sounded like if you were watching the show yesterday. This is, Saturday evening. This is part one, Oliver Larson, socialist. Listen.
2: What is a number where you, Oliver, in South Florida would say, you know what, we've got too many people who aren't citizens of the United States? Right now it's 20 million. Is that not enough? Would you do 50 million? Would you do 100 million? How many people do you think the United States should take in, and how many of them do you think we should provide free college for? What's the number? When would you, Oliver, say, you know what, that's too many?
3: I think that we should follow in the footsteps of Ronald Reagan's immigration policy and grant amnesty to the millions of people that are living, working, paying taxes.
2: Okay. So you're going to give 20 million currently in America illegally citizenship, but wouldn't that incentivize hundreds of millions of more people to come into America? I'm just asking, when is the number that you, Oliver Larson, would say, hey, there are too many illegals coming in this country? Should we bring in all of Mexico? Should we bring in all of Venezuela? Like, what is the number where you would say, hold on, this is getting a little bit too expensive for the 50% of Americans who actually pay federal income taxes to be paying?
3: I don't expect we're going to see much more immigration from Mexico when
2: Mexico's president Claudia Sheinbaum is raising the minimum wage and increasing
3: home ownership.
0: That's part one, Buck. It continues. This is just, what is a number that would be too much? Maybe 45 seconds more. Enjoy.
2: But you think Mexico is better than America?
3: Than we are here.
2: You think life in Mexico is so good that Mexicans are going to stop coming here?
3: What I'm saying is that there are governments outside of the United States that are investing in their people.
2: Why are they coming here, Oliver? Because Donald Trump and the Republican Party are doing such a good job in those countries. I don't understand your argument. You think Cuba has more civil rights than the United States? Why are people getting on floating rafts and risking their lives to get here if those countries are so well run?
3: Because Donald Trump has the Navy blockading the island of Cuba from even obtaining
2: oil. That doesn't even logically make sense. It just means that people are even more willing to risk their lives.
3: And of course, what we need in the United States is for Donald Trump and this administration, the Department of Homeland Security,
2: to stop taking away people's legal status. I think you should move to Cuba and run for president there and see how your campaign goes, because you might be more welcome there. TPS holders
3: from Haiti that are living in Florida that Donald Trump and Kristi Noem are ripping away.
2: Thank you, Oliver. You made a really strong argument on behalf of the Socialist Party. We'll continue to discuss.
1: Okay. Honestly, Clay, this guy's a moron. Where'd you guys find him? Where did he come from?
0: He's potentially going to be the Democrat nominee in Florida for Congress. I believe, team, look it up. I think it's Florida 19. He has a chance to go to Congress.
1: Oh, so that's what we had a couple of Florida 19 contenders on recently. It's that district? No,
0: I might be wrong. Let me pull up what district this guy is in exactly. They're in a competitive primary on the Democrat side, and he is, let me pull up where he's running. But Buck, this all started, so everybody's asking questions, and he says that he believes that ICE, we should abolish ICE. And so I think, again, the logical follow-up question to abolish ICE is, to me, and this is just a very logical question, this is something that I think you guys can ask people who say this, what is a number of illegal immigrants that you think would be too many? There are 350 million people in the United States. 8 billion people live in the United States. At what point, and the reason I use 20 million is because Tom Homan told me he believes there are 20 million illegals right now in the United States. That's a number that he said on this show. You can say it's higher, you can disagree with him, but I'm using him as someone who is, I think it's fair to say, an expert on that.
1: It has to be at least 20 million because, Clay, they've said 11 million for about the last 20 years, and we know that Biden let in over 10 million. So
4: yes.
1: It's got to be 20 million, right? 20 million is
0: that's
1: a baseline number now.
0: And some people would say that's low, but again, I asked Tom Homan this direct question, how many people do you think are illegally in the United States? He said 20 million. So the question then becomes, what would be a number that is too many? And he can't answer the question. And that is, I think, the essence of how these guys, when you get them off their talking points a little bit, you heard he goes back, Trump's awful, blockades, we need more empathy, we need more compassion. But when you actually push them on it, I think this is what you have to do with the WNBA too. Follow their argument to its logical conclusion. Say, I agree with you. What is a number, though, where you would change your opinion as it exists now? And there is no answer. It's just they're robots.
1: He was also dumb too. There are some people that are socialists that are at least clever or know how to make their points. He clearly has the most superficial understanding of even his own side. And he was outgunned on that show. Was you and Tommy Lahren against him?
0: No, it's just me talking there, but everybody interviewed him. By the way, he is running for Florida's 25th district. So 19 was in Southwest Florida.
1: Yeah, that's Naples.
0: That's
1: Byron Donald's old district in Naples, yeah.
0: He may, yes, right. This is a different one. He may be the congressman who wins. This is supposedly, and some of you are way more knowledgeable on the new Florida districts than I am, but he is challenging, has a very good chance to potentially win, and he's a moron.
1: Well, there are a lot of morons in politics,
0: yes,
1: unfortunately. So the answer that he would give, if he knew what answer he's supposed to give to the how many is too many, is there's no such thing as too many because illegals coming into the country are actually better than Americans.
0: Well, that would at least be an
1: honest
0: answer.
1: They're more law-abiding. They're better than the American people. So somehow the best, wealthiest, strongest country in the world is comprised of people, according to leftists in America, who are inferior to anyone and everyone who arrives here illegally from anywhere else in the world. That is the actual underlying philosophy of the Democratic Party today. It's not just a fringe belief. I mean, that is what they have believed for a long time.
0: Running against, I will give you more details on who this guy is running against, but you just heard that was what it sounded like on Fox News on Saturday, and all the socialists are coming on Fox News and not making very good cases for themselves, but being attacked by Fox News, they see as ultimately beneficial to their overall campaigns.
1: Oh, of course. Well, it's publicity. I mean, increasingly, Clay, I think we're in a political era where because of the media ecosystem and the online ecosystem as a growing piece of it, as well as a already large piece of it, it just all turns into a big name recognition game. So the more you can get it out there that people know who you are, not only are you in a better position to run for that particular office, but I mean, everyone just wants to start a podcast these days. It's pretty amazing. Everybody just wants to be a streamer with a podcast. Nobody wants to do a job anymore. And that comes from two guys who have been streamers with podcasts for some time, or at least we started streaming recently. We've been doing this for 15 years. Everybody wants to do this now. People don't even want to be in Congress anymore. They want to run for Congress so they can have a podcast. They want to be a governor so they can have a podcast. It's pretty crazy. A lot of people also, by the way, are looking at the impact that AI is having on books. It used to be that people, Clay, would sort of choose whether they're going to be more speaking, TV focused, or writing. You know, you remember this in the early days.
0: Oh, yeah.
1: Right? Back in the day, 15 years ago, big piece in the Wall Street Journal today, AI is completely upending the publishing industry. I mean, the book that I wrote, which I actually wrote and did not use a single second of AI for, this is like the last gasp of people writing books before every book is going to have to be run through AI identification software. And then some of the publishers are also saying, well, why should AI necessarily, like, if people like the book, who cares?
0: Well, this turned into a huge controversy recently. A guy got a $2 million advance, and
1: which
0: then
1: is
0: they
1: an
0: found
1: enormous
0: out,
1: that's like a yes. Almost a presidential memoir advance. That is a huge advance.
0: And then they found out that much of the book had been run through AI. He happens to be black. He immediately said it was racist, of course.
1: Wait, how did he get a $2 million? Had anyone heard of this guy before? It was
0: no, he wrote a fiction book and got a bidding war started, work of fiction.
1: $2 million advance for a fiction book? Most fiction books sell like 300 copies.
0: Yeah, it's crazy. I know. Anyway, there's a big I've been reading about that, but they're starting to find out, and we just had the big Cambridge situation where their esteemed black scholar ended up...
1: The president of Harvard you're talking about. Oh, no, I'm sorry, at Cambridge, different.
0: Yeah, and the guy, it sounds like, killed himself over the weekend as the information was revealed about his past, and I was reading all about it in the New York Times over the weekend. They actually had a somewhat fair write-up associated with all the things that he was caught lying about, including that he was autistic and didn't speak until he was 11 years old. Like all, he ran 35 marathons.
1: So I just assumed you were going. I didn't even know about this story. This is new to me. I assumed we were talking about remember Claudine Gay at Harvard, the president of Harvard, just plagiarizing all kinds of stuff. The president of Harvard was a plagiarist.
0: Yes.
1: And so she got fired from that. She kept her $1 million, $800,000 a year salary, though, and stayed on staff at Harvard.
0: Yeah. So, she's getting paid very, very well. But they're catching a lot more people
1: because of
0: plug in thesis in an AI. Yes. And it turns out people are just copying other people's work and it wasn't caught before.
1: Look, Clay, I was so sorry. We got to go to the next. We got to do commerce here right now. Let's do some commerce and let's come back.
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0: We've got a super quick turn here, so let's just line this up for where we're going next. Clay is going to be leading us in a discussion. I don't know, Clay, you want to talk a little bit about the WNBA? Because you mentioned this mother and daughter XXXY shirt situation last week.
1: We could some fun with your – we got the emails from Mary. We also need to find out – light them up, Linda. She's on the clock here because I feel good about my outcome tomorrow.
0: The people have spoken. The WNBA and Subarus are what gets you all most excited. So we're going to talk about it. 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
5: Angelosi, the Supreme Court for a second time refusing a request by President Trump to review a $5 million civil judgment against him after a jury found in 2023 that he sexually abused and defamed writer E. Jean Carroll. The president is also appealing a second verdict that orders him to pay Carroll $83 million. And today ends the 60-day window to reach a broader deal with Iran.
6: And reports indicate very little progress toward a diplomatic solution that would reopen the Strait of Hormuz. The Wall Street Journal reports that Iran has been using this time to prepare for a return to conflict rather than finding a diplomatic off-ramp.
5: That's Fox's Trey Yinks. The deadline was laid out in the Memorandum of Understanding, which is an agreement derailed by Iran's attacks on tanker ships. And actress Hayden Panettiere has died. She was only 36 years old. 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
1: Welcome back in. Many different things to run through. Should we hit this one? Buck brought up lesbians and Subarus on Friday, and we have been inundated with more comments than anything other than the WNBA over the course of the summer. And I appreciate Mary. Mary reached out and said, I'm sitting here listening to your opinion that females owning Subarus are lesbian. Clay, you are so arrogant and stupid. Buck, I love you. I love my... Hold on. That's the first half. What? I didn't even bring it up. This is all Buck. Why are you so mad at me, Mary? I love my safe Subaru, and that's the reason I bought it. I've been a conservative all my life. I've listened to your show since its inception. I'm done now. You're an idiot. And why would I think anything you say is relevant? So I do think this is interesting. First of all, Mary loves Buck. Even though Buck
17: brought up
1: Subaru.
17: Mary has great taste. Amazing taste.
1: Mary has listened to everything that we have said on this show for 5 years. Everything. And she was like, I was all in, and then you made fun of lesbians driving Subarus, and I can no longer listen to the pro. Like, whatever opinions you have across the landscape, how many opinions do you think we have shared on this program in 5 years between the two of us?
17: A lot.
1: Tens of thousands of opinions.
17: This reminds me of when I got, what is it when you throw like a wobbly pass and the guy gets hit in the football? You know what I mean? From the, like, is it the blind side?
1: Oh, yeah, you just get decked. You just let him over the middle and they just get
17: let him over the middle. That's what it is. Yes. I got led over the middle here when I said, I don't know that we have to celebrate somebody being brave for not feeling like they want to finish an athletic competition. Like, it's fine. And then all of a sudden it's like Mediaite, Bill Marshall. I'm getting crushed everywhere. I'm like, I didn't think that was like a controversial
1: Simone
17: take.
1: You ripped Simone Biles for not continuing as an Olympian.
17: But I didn't even rip her. All I said was, I don't think you have to celebrate it as brave. Like, it's fine if she doesn't want to do it, but you know, you celebrate finishing the competition as brave. I don't think you celebrate stepping out of a competition as brave, but we all know, there's like, you know, special circumstance, and we're talking about a special person. So,
1: you got ripped for the Simone Biles, but it is funny to think 5 years, Mary was with us, all sorts of thousands of controversial opinions, thousands of them. And then it was, hey, Clay, made fun of the fact that lesbians tend to drive Subarus, which is actually true because they have directed their marketing to it.
17: I don't even think that we weren't either making fun of either of those categories. We're just saying that this is a real thing, that this perception that there is a popularity among the L of the LGBTQ community. They happen to like Subarus. I will also say that Mary, first of all, Mary, you have fantastic taste. Thank you. Second of all, she's just assuming, because 99% of the time, if the topic on this program involves the word lesbians, Clay is probably the one that has introduced that subject matter. It turns out this time, around, I am the guilty party. But I would say this, it was really funny to see all of the talkbacks and, everything from over the weekend, because this completely, all of our inboxes, this is what all of you are writing in about. You can tell me you want me to talk about the Iran war. Buck, put on the CIA hat, talk about the Iran war. Clay, put on the legal hat, what's going on with the WNBA getting sued? All of our stuff was about Subarus and lesbians in our inbox all weekend. And it was very, funny very though, because funny. It was overwhelmingly people saying, look, say what you will about the Subaru and the demographics. That's a great, reliable car for the money. So many of you were just, you were doubling down on your Subaru. So we've probably sold a bunch of them here just talking about how people love them so much. They don't care what the branding is. They just think that they're great cars.
1: Okay. We've also got, it is the eve of the primary. And I was trying to reflect what was the bet that I made with our friend down in Florida, Light 'em Up Linda. If you're not remembering Light 'em Up Linda, she previously called in when there was a controversy surrounding whether we had double tapped or triple tapped alleged drug dealers in the ocean out in the Caribbean area, if I remember correctly. And they were hanging on to boats and we were talking about, hey, at what point would you not go back and shoot them again? And Light 'em Up Linda was just saying, hey, it doesn't matter how many times, just smoke them. She is tough. So Light 'em Up called in, was it last week or the week before last, saying Byron Donalds was not going to be the next governor of Florida. And she teed off on me. Here was our bet.
18: We don't want Byron Donalds. He may be good in Washington, but he's not good for governor of Florida.
19: Linda, what part of Florida are you in again?
18: Orlando. Seminole
19: okay.
18: County.
19: Okay, Light 'em Up, Linda. I will put a, I'll put a meal on the line with you. I'll be in Orlando at some point, probably in the next year or two. I got kids. We'll be at Universal Studios or something. I will take you out for a steak dinner if Byron Donalds is not the governor of Florida. You will have to call in. So I will take you out for dinner. You will have to call in and you will have to say to Buck, you know what, Buck, you're new to the state. But I'm giving you the Light 'em Up Linda seal of approval because you better deduced Florida voting patterns than I did, longtime resident.
18: Yeah, you need to do your homework on Byron Donalds.
19: So wait, did we make a bet or not, Linda?
18: Oh, yeah, let's make a bet for sure. We'll make a bet.
1: So tomorrow is the primary. I looked up the Polymarket odds this morning, Buck. Byron Donalds is, all of you should go vote. We're going to talk with Paul Renner later in the program. Byron Donalds is 99.5%, according to Polymarket and Kalshi, to be the Republican nominee for governor in Florida. Now, I don't know. We need to get Light 'em Up on the line. Is she going to root for the Democrat so that she can try to win her bet?
17: Can I just say, I don't know why I got lit up by Light 'em Up Linda. Why am I the Byron guy? I mean, I like Byron, but I just thought it was kind of funny because I live in Florida. I'm catching the crossfire on this one. Also, she's got to call in. If it turns out that Byron wins this thing, she's going to say, you know what, Buck? I was wrong to light you up. I should have been gentle on the air.
1: This is the question though that I think is going to be out there. Hold on a sec. It was the governor race. So is Light 'em Up gonna now be on the side of the Democrat nominee, whoever crazy person they put forward, in order to try to win a meal with me? Or is she going to call in and say, you know what, Byron Donalds might not have been my guy, but he's the nominee, and so I'm gonna stick by him. I don't know what Light 'em Up's perspective is.
17: I'm just gonna tell you this right now, picking up, cause this is fun for us, cause we have so many different ways, all these different platforms coming together. We have the live chat going with our live stream on YouTube, which please tell your kids, tell your grandkids if they're on the YouTube, this is how they can hang out with us.
1: If they're on the YouTube, if they're on the information superhighway, if they know how to get on the internet.
17: We've got a couple things though. A lot of Jay Collins fans in the chat right now. I'm just going to tell you, Jay Collins all over the place. And then also one of our guys writes, very funny. My daughter's boyfriend is a special forces soldier. He drives a Subaru. I laughed when he came into our house.
1: Be careful. Special forces. I would just say, be careful.
17: But he probably just recognizes great value for the money, four-wheel drive, very durable, comfortable. So, they do nice things.
1: I'm just saying, so there's a lot of Jay Collins people, Lieutenant Governor. If you are a Jay Collins person, you can right now get him at 200-1 to be the nominee in the state of Florida in the Republican primary. 200-1. That means you put down a dollar, you get back 200. That is incredible odds. So
17: I don't know the last time I saw a 200-1 political bet available at this stage of something before the actual votes were cast. So that's not a vote of confidence
1: I like
17: Jay Collins. I think Jay Collins is a great guy. I just don't think he's going to be the governor of Florida.
1: You're the one who has to vote. I don't have to vote. I like everybody. I'm a fan of everybody.
17: But do I have to tell people who I vote for in a primary? I feel like, is that private? I don't know.
1: I always tell.
17: Guys, I'm trying to think about what the rules are here. We don't endorse in a primary, but you know what? I'm just going to plead the fifth on this one for now. I haven't voted yet. I got to go vote tomorrow, so I'm planning on doing that.
1: NFL training camps are underway. I went and looked. You can get the New York Jets to win the Super Bowl at 100-1 right now. So Jay Collins is twice as unlikely in the prediction markets to be the next, to win the Republican primary tomorrow as the Jets and Titans, but the Jets, everybody knows, are awful. The Jets are twice as likely to win the Super Bowl according to the prediction markets as Jay Collins is to win the Republican primary for governor.
17: I would also say that because of the strength in the Florida House, in the Florida legislature for the state, the governor, as long as the governor, and this is not a knock on Byron or on Collins or on, any of the other candidates, as long as the governor is reasonably competent in the role and adheres to the most basic DeSantis-ian principles, if you will, like continues on a lot of, the state is doing great. So this is a do no harm political situation for Florida. You don't have to be a superstar. This isn't Trump draining the swamp. Just keep doing what we got going here. Make some little adjustments here and there.
1: I'm going to throw a grenade right now and blow up everything. Is DeSantis not being able to run for reelection a sign that term limits often don't make sense? Because DeSantis has done, I think, an A++, whatever highest level grade you can give.
17: Best governor in America. I'll just say it. I think best governor in the United States right now.
1: Doesn't he deserve to be governor for basically as long as he wants to be governor of Florida? Why do we need term limits for governor?
17: Yeah. I mean, why can Nancy Pelosi be in Congress since World War I and he can't be governor for another term? I understand there's a state law versus the federal, but as a general question,
1: I think DeSantis would easily win reelection, probably would not even really be challenged in the Republican Party were he eligible to run again. Does it? This is a good question for the team to look up. I think every state has term limits on how long the governor can be in office, and some of them are crazy, right? Like in Virginia, Glenn Youngkin, you can't serve two consecutive terms. So now we got the Abigail Spanberger insanity, when I think if Glenn Youngkin had been able to continue to run, that he would have been the overall, winner in that race in 2025, if I'm remembering correctly, all the math, I think that's right. 2025 is when he ran. I do think that's an interesting question just on a more philosophical level. We don't have any term limits at all for Senate and House. I would argue that's more necessary. And yet for great governors, for executive of states that have huge approval ratings and have done amazing jobs, regardless of who you're voting for tomorrow, I think most people voting would love to be able to keep Ron DeSantis in office as governor.
17: I think a lot of them. And I look, we'll see how the voting comes down tomorrow. We also may even be joined by a technical Florida gubernatorial candidate on the show who believes he's going to have the most
0: statistically improbable come-from-behind victory maybe in the history of American gubernatorial politics, but you never know. So we'll be talking to him in a little bit, too. So we got all kinds of things going on here, and that is a good thing. What do you have for us, Mr. Clay?
1: I have the IFCJ, a New Jersey-based organization that has done a phenomenal job bringing Christians and Jews together for over 40 years. From growing threats against Jewish communities to acts of violence and intimidation, many Jewish families living with fear simply because of their faith, synagogues, schools, community centers. They're strengthening security as hatred spreads far beyond the headlines. 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
20: It's Monday, August 17th, and here are your headlines. President Trump says stopping Iran from getting a nuclear weapon remains his number one goal as the latest ceasefire deadline approaches later today. Trump says there's been no significant progress in peace talks with Tehran, leaving uncertainty over whether the ceasefire will be extended or fighting could resume. Trump has also issued a warning to Oman, saying he will bomb the S out of them if they get in the way amid the conflict. A Metro Atlanta financial advisor has been sentenced to 20 years in prison for what federal officials call likely Georgia's largest Ponzi scheme. Prosecutors say Todd Burkhalter defrauded more than 2,000 investors out of roughly $380 million. Between 2020 and 2024, he was ordered to pay nearly $234 million in restitution after using investor money to fund an extravagant lifestyle. And finally, a Peachtree City nonprofit is getting $25,000 to help veterans get service dogs. Healing for Heroes will use the money to train and place dogs with veterans while also helping cover the cost for veterans receiving the animals. The organization says the program both supports veterans and animal welfare. It's going to be a toasty one today in the metro area with a high of 98 and a low of 75. The Extra 106.3 headlines, I'm Bryce Gobert.
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26: John Ossoff is part of that socialist movement. 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

0: Welcome back into Clay and Buck. We have a lot we're going to talk to you about the next hour, and we're looking forward to all of that, of course. We haven't really gotten to the WNBA today, but also Todd Blanche, who is now the new attorney general. The vote did go through. He is good to go. Some important policy updates and discussion from him. Also, Abdul Al-Sayed running into some interference, running into some challenges here after things that he has said have gotten a whole lot more attention. So those are all things that we will be discussing here coming up in just a little bit. Also, Trump, by the way, was at a police academy, which reminds me, the police academy movies, I feel like not as celebrated at this stage of the game as I would have assumed 20 years ago. Remember, they made like 8 of them or something. There were a lot of them. They were great.
1: Back in the early 80s, that would have been a staple. Steve Guttenberg was the, if I remember, the star of the police academy. Another movie that really faded. Remember Three Men and a Baby? Super popular. I never even see it playing anywhere anymore.
0: Or what was the movie with Johnny Five is Alive, the robot, you know? And wasn't that also a Gutenberg movie? You know, the robot, that you love the robot because he gets struck by lightning and then he has...
1: Oh, yeah.
0: You know what I'm talking about?
1: Yeah.
0: Short Circuit. Dude, that movie, when they hurt the robot, I got so sad. It's always interesting, isn't it? Some of the harshest stuff you'll see in any movie is when you fall in love with a dog, definitely. But, like, anything bad happens to an animal... Or the beloved robot, even.
1: What's the most devastated you ever were reading a book as a young kid? Do you remember? I got my answer.
0: Reading a book? You give me your answer and let me, that's a very specific. I was going to say, while watching a movie, Old Yeller, I'm still traumatized. By Old Yeller from when I was a kid. What do you have from the book?
1: For a kid, Where the Red Fern Grows. Just a devastating book. I don't know how many of you read Where the Red Fern Grows. Probably a, you know, 8 or 9 year old kid book. It's about dogs as well.
0: Yeah. I'm probably Charlotte's Web, and I hate spiders. You know what I mean?
1: Charlotte's
0: spiders
1: Web
0: are bad.
1: Stuff.
0: You know?
1: I don't know that they still do the

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2: 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Peach State Windows. The name says windows. The experience says so much more.
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7: The ceasefire with Iran ends. I'm Jack Callahan, Fox News. The official end of an agreement which President Trump says Iran nullified weeks ago.
8: Today, the memorandum of understanding between the United States and Iran expires. It's been 60 days since it was signed, and reports indicate very little diplomatic progress to reopen the Strait of Hormuz.
7: Fox's Trey Yanks, who spoke with the president this morning.
8: President Trump told Fox News that Iran should put up the white flag of surrender. He added that I have no time schedule. I'm not in a hurry. The president also warned that he would bomb the S out of Oman if they got in the way, as reports indicate ongoing talks between Iran and Oman about control of the strait.
7: Iran says it is ready to go on the offensive unless the U.S. fully implements the memorandum of understanding expiring today. There are reports of progress in another Mideast hotspot. Following talks with both sides, an official with President Trump's Board of Peace for Gaza says Israel's Prime Minister Benjamin Netanyahu has agreed on a path forward. The peace board had recommended Israel's withdrawal from Gaza, but Prime Minister Netanyahu

0: who had previously said not until Hamas is completely disarmed. Newly released emails between Dr. Anthony Fauci and the then acting commissioner of the Food and Drug Administration show Dr. Fauci was aware of a potential safety risk from the COVID-19 vaccine for pregnant women.
1: It reads in part, clearly during mass vaccination, you will get a lot of psychological reactions, and it is hard to sort these things out. But the people's main complaint is that no one takes them seriously. No one knows how to treat them, and there is no effort to study this. Fauci responded, writing, quote, "We cannot ignore her. We should probably bring in CDC."
0: Fox's Alex Hogan reports to date, no studies have shown any increased risk for miscarriage, stillbirth, or birth defects from the COVID vaccine. Wall Street, the Dow is off nearly 220 points. The S&P 500 down about 18. The NASDAQ now in the red as well. 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
0: Opening arguments begin tomorrow in another trial against Meta, accused of instituting policies meant to addict young people to the content on its platforms.
4: The attorneys general of California, Colorado, Kentucky, and New Jersey claim that Meta deliberately made its Instagram and Facebook platforms harmfully addictive for children. They want the judge to impose a long list of restrictions on how the platforms operate for minors, as well as up to $1.4 trillion in penalties. Meta says, quote, "Rather than sticking to the facts or the law, the states have instead decided to chase an outlandish payout. We stand by our record of creating strong protections for teens."
0: Ashley Webster of the Fox Business Network, that trial is expected to last about 6 weeks. Opening statements are set to begin in the trial of Dwayne Davis, who was charged with murder in the death of rapper Tupac Shakur nearly 30 years after Shakur was killed in a drive-by shooting in Las Vegas. Davis is the first person to be charged in connection with the musician's death. He's not accused of pulling the trigger, but of hiring the gunman and supplying the weapon. College football coaches have spoken, saying the Buckeyes and the Ducks are the teams to beat this season.
5: The Ohio State Buckeyes grabbed the top spot in the new AP Top 25 college football poll. The Oregon Ducks are second, followed by Georgia, Notre Dame, and Texas to round out the top five. Defending national champion Indiana starts the season at number six, followed by Miami, Texas A&M, Mississippi, and Oklahoma to round out the top 10. The SEC tops all conferences with nine ranked teams. The season kicks off on Saturday, August 29th, with North Carolina versus TCU in Dublin, Ireland. Frank Lanza, Fox News.
0: And I'm Jack Callahan. This is Fox News.
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0: Welcome back in to Clay and Buck. Appreciate you all being with us. And for those who are joining on the YouTube live stream, let me just say Clay has started something that I don't know how to put an end to it. And that is all of you writing your saddest children's books in the live stream, which is bringing back every time as a kid, you know, the beloved dog or, oh my gosh, everyone's going through all the different, you know, when the protagonist's best friend, you know, oh my, it's heartbreakers left and right, you guys. We got to get back to talking about Subaru.
1: Let me hit you with this, Buck, because I couldn't remember the name of this. And I just will say, when you are reading books to a 1.5 year old right now, as you continue to do that, and many of the parents and grandparents out there right now, have done this where you put yourself to sleep sometimes instead of the kid going to sleep. Like, you will read a book and you basically will fall asleep. The number of times that you may have come in and seen your spouse or, you know, I just remember sometimes coming in and like kids wide awake and my wife is out or I'm out and the kids wide awake, you know, ready for more books and more stories.
0: And are you going to tell me about what is this? The Giving Tree? Is this the one that you're?
1: These are older books. I'm just going to tell everybody out there, and I bet a bunch of you have experienced this. You go through a bunch of books and you were talking about getting led over the middle and getting decked. I had no idea what I was doing. I picked up this book, Love You Forever, and it's a real kid's book. I'm not talking about like Where the Red Fern Grows, which is a book that you can read, or The Bridge to Terabithia. Those are kind of sad kids books that you might read when you're 8 or 9 years old. This is a book that you read to your kids. I don't even know how it ended up in the pile of books that we could read. I started reading this book. By the way, it was published in 1986 by a guy named Robert Munch, and I'm probably mispronouncing his last name, M-U-N-S-C-H. It had me bawling by the end of the kids book, Buck. I had no idea. I was led over the middle, no idea what I was reading. It is the saddest children's book that you read to a kid that has ever been written in the history of children's literature. I'm telling you, if you have not read Love You Forever, you might not, because you're going to be aware of what you're stepping into. You're entering the Thunderdome. I had no idea what I was doing, no idea what the plot of this thing was. It was just in a pile for one of my kids. I was bawling by the end of it, Buck. Tears streaming down my face.
0: We have that in the speed stack.
1: Have you read it?
0: I haven't yet. It's in the speed stack. I'm a
1: now
0: little...
1: Now you know. You know you're going to be prepared. You're going to put on your parental armor as you begin this read. Many of you out there now will know if you didn't already. I went in blind. I just thought this is like the Berenstain Bears. I don't know what I'm stepping into. It's Good Night Moon. I'm going to be okay. I left that book read just like I had seen the sadness of life. I mean, it was unbelievable. I guarantee you there are tons of parents out there right now who have experienced this exact thing. You had no idea what you were stepping into. It's the saddest children's book ever written in the history of the world.
0: Okay. Well, on the happy things, I will say Carrie does most of it, during the week, but I will take over sometimes putting speed to bed, reading your kid a bedtime story is like one of the greatest things, I think, in human experience. It really is. I will say
1: it's really great.
0: If they will go to sleep.
1: If they will go to sleep.
0: Sometimes speed's a little fussy about it, but all I have to do is get out that.
1: Can you confess what you said on Thursday now, because you were responsible for bedtime all by yourself when you came on the show?
0: Yeah, he was up every hour for the entire night and had a mild fever, and I was alone, and it was just dad, which is I'm the substitute teacher. Like, let's be clear about that. When it comes to these things, there are some things where I can step up and, you know, ball throwing, eventually probably teaching him how to wrestle or, you know, things like that. But when it comes to preparation for the 16-month-old to get into bed, I am definitely I'm the sous chef. I am not the executive chef. And Carrie was in New York visiting my family for a couple of days. And, it was a tough night. That's all I could tell you. It's good. I got a few friends who are, doctors that I'm always able to send in real time now. And between them and Grok, Usually it just has to calm me down. Cause you know, your first kid, I don't know if you had this, but the first kid, anything starts to go even a little bit wrong. Like he has a tiny rash on his arm and I'm like, what do I have to do? You know?
1: What, when they start to talk and can tell you how they feel or what their issue is, it is as a parent much better because when they're not verbal yet, it's very, very difficult. You feel stressed about every little thing and you don't know how to know even what the problem is.
0: I will say one of my favorite things I've discovered. Sorry, we were going to talk politics and else I had. We will in a second, guys. But one of my favorite things is, when I give, mommy slash wifey a kiss, he thinks it's hysterical. If he sees the two of us give a big kiss, he just starts laughing and laughing. He thinks it's the best thing. So I gotta get a video of that.
1: Moving quickly, he will go into the gross because, that is like, I don't know at what age that will be, but dad kissing mom will become like a, an icky thing. It reminds me of when my son was about four. We had a Sports Illustrated swimsuit issue in the house and he saw it. 4 year old. He's now about to be 16. But he was like, what, these girls, they got to put more clothes on, dad. I just remember him being like really
0: he's a Puritan at four,
1: that there was, that there was a magazine and all the girls hardly had any clothes on. I think the phrase that he said was they're barely covering their privates, which was very, very funny, for a little kid back then.
0: All right.
1: What do you
0: want to
1: tell us about Abdul El Sayed?
0: Yeah, I was going to say, let's do a hard turn into Abdul El Sayed here. He is losing a little bit of ground, I think, right now because people are paying more attention to his Michigan Senate race against Mike Rogers. We had Mike on to talk about this. This is Abdul El Sayed's take on the situation and how Trump is involved. This is Cut 12. Hit it.
2: He's going to turn me into the main character of the midterms, which I'm totally cool with because my whole argument about Mike Rogers is he's always been an NPC. He is like an amalgam of something. He's a sock puppet.
3: Yeah.
2: Like it really, the question is who inserts themselves in him and then controls his mouth. And, you know, Donald Trump can't help himself. So part of me is like, come for me, bro. See what happens.
0: First of all, he speaks very quickly and that's, so you might have missed some of that. And that's not unusual because he's speaking very fast there. He said an NPC, which is a non-playable character, which I know what this is because from video game lore, that's what it is. The people that are in video games.
1: Okay, but let's pause here for a minute because I think this is one of the evidence. Abdul El Sayed's 41. That's hyper online language. If you and I came on and started talking about NPCs, 10% of this audience would have any idea what NPC stood for. The people who decide elections in Michigan have no idea what an NPC is. I do think that's significant, just jumping in right off the top there in the way that he is speaking.
0: So he's also saying that Mike Rogers is a sock puppet, and that's like a fake account that someone creates that then can be used for things. So that's what a sock. So he's using online terminology there that only people that are of usually a certain age or involved in online discourse are going to get what that stuff is. But here's something that everybody's going to get, Clay. This is a flashback to February 2023. We've mentioned this. I don't think we have played this yet on the program, but Abdul El Sayed talking about, in one quote, he's trashing Manifest Destiny and football, play 13.
4: You think about all the wars that we fight abroad, all of the sordid history of oppressing other people in the name of this American idea, right? Whether it was, quote, Manifest Destiny and destroying Native Americans, or it was the transatlantic slave trade where, you know, folks who, quote, founded this country on the backs of Native folks that they destroyed, then captured people, enslaved them, and had them work their fields because they thought it was their right. Right. And all of this, like a lot of these narratives, you kind of see echoed in the ethos of football.
0: Clay, how is the transatlantic slave trade echoed in the ethos of football?
1: It isn't at all. And I think what this does represent, though, is there is an inability of anyone in the Democrat Party to escape connecting everything in America with the fact that slavery once existed. And I remember back in the day when I went to GW Buck, in the late 90s, every class it felt like that we took at GW, which had one of the largest Jewish populations, in any history class, which had one of the largest Jewish populations in the country, it felt like every history class in some way involved the Holocaust. And I even remember when it was black history, African-American history. I was a history major, so I took every possible history course basically the GW offered. The end paper was compare and contrast which was worse, the Holocaust or slavery, in a black history course. And so you're trying to analyze which was the worst of the traumatic, awful experiences of minority groups. And I just remember thinking even back then, this is kind of crazy that we would end up in this sort of distilled argument. But it feels like the Democrat Party, because they have made slavery existing in the United States, which was the foundational premise of the 1619 Project, they are unable to escape connecting any and everything in their party to slavery having existed at some point in time in the United States. And this is what progressives demand. I also think, Buck, this is evidence of El Sayed recognizing that he didn't do well with black voters. And so the way you convince black people to vote for you in the Democrat Party is by telling them how awful they have it, how racist the country is, how unbelievable victims they are. And I think this is one of the reasons that identity politics is particularly pernicious and toxic, because it basically teaches young kids, oh, you can't succeed because all the world is allied against you. But even other minority groups have to tell you, you're the ultimate victim. Just this is going to be a huge part of this campaign, unfortunately.
0: Well, think about in any context in America today, where these victim narratives become extremely powerful politically, and they have been for some time. It's because on the one hand, a victim narrative can absolve people today based on what happened a long time ago.
1: Correct.
0: Or historically of accountability and decision making. It's not anything that you could do differently if you are frustrated with your circumstance, whatever that means, by the way, because this can include very wealthy, very successful people. But if you are frustrated with your circumstance, with your life, there's a built-in excuse for, or it was something else that happened before you were even born, and therefore nothing is your fault, nothing could be different. But it also gives you a hold on good people. You know, you have a power over good people who want to make things right. So it's a very powerful tool, right? Oh, I'm a victim because of historical circumstance. Nothing today is my fault or could be changeable. I'm a victim of the circumstances. And by the way, if you're a good person, an ethical person who would, of course, have opposed those bad things that happened in the past, the only thing that you can do now is give me what I want now, because that's what being a good person requires. This is the way it is deployed. I mean, it makes good people think I have to do this, or ethical people think I have to do this now to make up for what was done in the past. It's very powerful.
1: I would submit to you the opposite is also very powerful, which is in your own life, presume that you are the reason that everything happens, good or bad.
0: Oh, yeah.
1: Because as soon as you take personal responsibility for your own individual success or failure, and you don't have that safety net to point to someone else and say they are the reason why I'm not succeeding, that's when I have seen a lot of people unlock different levels of success. It takes a lot of personal accountability to accept that you, not someone else, not some external factor, are the captain of your ship. You are responsible for whether you succeed or fail. But that's the opposite of what Democrats are selling. They are selling that society, and by the way, I think unfortunately a lot of young people are buying into it. And what it does, Buck, is it destroys ambition. Because if you think you can't succeed because of external forces against you, it's often true because you don't work as hard as you otherwise would have.
0: We also, as we are becoming a society where everyone is expecting more and more material wealth in their data and is experiencing that, whether people want to, and there, we could talk about how and why, The easiest way to do this is compare yourself, compare the food you eat, the clothing you wear, the car you drive to somebody in the to the richest person in America in 1950. You are, in material terms, getting better health care, eating better food, everything. You know, that is wealth versus status, which we talk about. Okay, I got to do, speaking of wealth, I got to do some commerce here. But we can continue this discussion because, Clay, it also plays out in the criminal justice realm. When things are good, people don't remember how good they are. And the agitators can always find ways to convince you they're actually not good or you haven't done the right thing. We'll come back to this, though. 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
8: Here are your sports headlines for Monday, August 17th. The Atlanta Braves finished the homestand yesterday afternoon with a 5-3 victory over the Arizona Diamondbacks, thus avoiding the sweep at the hands of the Diamondbacks. The team now hits the road where they will begin a three-game series in Minnesota starting tonight against the Twins. It'll be Martin Perez on the mound against Bailey Ober. First pitch is set for 7:40 tonight. You can hear all the game action on our sister station, 680 The Fan, and for free on the Fan app. From the NFL, Falcons training camp is drawing to a close as the team will hold joint practices with the Indianapolis Colts later this week. The Falcons had a disappointing effort and a loss to the Denver Broncos last Friday night to open up their preseason. With your sports headlines, I'm Carlos Medina.
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0: Welcome back in, Clay and Buck. Appreciate all of you hanging out with us. I was given a confession. The children's book that broke me, Love You Forever. Podcast listener Juliana in San Diego, Cut E, says it also broke her. Listen.
1: Hey, my kids are 28, 26, and the book that I cannot read, could not read to them without crying, makes me cry now. It's like, I'll love you forever. It's a story about when the mom brings home the baby and they go through life, and then in the last chapter is when the kid is taking care of the mom. I'm a mess.
0: This is what I'm talking about. It is the most devastatingly sad children's book ever written in the history of children's literature. And I think most people are like me. Like, Buck, if I hadn't given you a heads up, you would have sat down because it's just in a pile of books that otherwise you're going to jump into that you wouldn't have had any preconceived notions for what you might be stepping into. And I'm telling you, it would have utterly wrecked you.
2: You know what I do think is amazing? How much little kids love dinosaurs. How much they react to dinosaurs.
0: Did you love them when you were little?
2: Yeah. Oh, of course. Big time. Yeah. Yeah. And my little nephew and now my son.
0: It is kind of fascinating.
2: Dinosaurs. Like, of all the things.
0: Yeah.
2: Probably boys more so than girls. Although, gendering. Oh, no.
0: It is kind of wild to think about. 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
5: News. I'm Therese Crowley. President Trump with advice for Iran as the 60-day ceasefire expires.
6: Raise the white flag of surrender. President Trump confirmed to Fox News that there is a back channel with the IRGC. These are the hardline officials inside of Iran, and that the United States and officials in Washington are speaking directly with IRGC officials in Iran.
5: The president tells Fox's Trey Yinks they're good poker players, but they're dying. The prosecution rests its case against Massachusetts nurse Lindsay Clancy, accused of murdering her three kids. The defense claims postpartum psychosis and a cocktail of 13 psychotropic drugs she was prescribed. The prosecution showed evidence she wasn't taking them all. And Las Vegas opening statements in the murder of rapper Tupac Shakur 30 years later. Dwayne Keefe D. Davis charged as the mastermind. 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
2: Welcome back to Clay and Buck. And before we dive into national crime policy, the new Attorney General, Todd Blanche, voted in. He is the AG for Trump. Trump world very pleased about this. Got through Senate confirmation. Before we get into all of that seriousness, I just want to show you, Clay, look what I found.
15: Oh,
2: no. Stack. There it is. Love you.
15: Look at that cover.
2: I mean, this cover does not scream, I'm going to be crying later when I read this to Speed, at least to me. And it's thin, by the way. This is not it's not War and Peace over here. You know what I mean?
15: They're leading you over the middle. I'm telling you, I bet we're going to get more talkbacks from moms and dads and grandmas and grandpas who were like me and just had no idea where we were headed. I looked at a book. It's a kid picture of a kid who, though, for those who did not see it, a kid who's like made a mess in a bathroom. It looks kind of laughy. Oh, it's going to be some story about a kid who made a mess and the mom still loves him. Next thing you know, you're just sitting there in a puddle of your own tears. Like, what are we doing? Like, kids, it doesn't impact them as much. Again, it is the saddest book for children, little kids, that has ever been written in the history of children's literature.
2: A copyright 1987, so it's been around for a bit. Okay, I'm going to check this. This is right at the top of the Speed stack, so I will have...
15: Are going in with parental armor on, so you're going to be aware that you're where you're headed. This is like the Red Wedding of of children's literature.
2: Okay, all right. Well, we'll see. I'll give you guys my review. Fans,
15: you sit down for the Red Wedding. You think it's one thing. Next thing you know, the storyline has changed markedly.
2: Yeah, Also, another side note, but I'm almost done with the latest season of House of the Dragon. It's just not good. It's just not good. They lost so much of the, and it's, you know, there's different writers. There might be a little DEI involved here. Different writers, different director. The lead actress is a they-them in real life, by the way. Did you know that?
0: Yeah.
2: A they-them. And, you know, she's just not very appealing. I didn't know that until yesterday, but the whole time I've been like, she's just not very good. She's not very appealing in the role. And comes across as like trying to be a girl boss and rule like a man and doesn't, you know, Cate Blanchett in Elizabeth, which by the way is a fantastic
0: movie
2: in my opinion.
0: Great movie.
2: If you haven't seen it, worth going back. Cate Blanchett as Queen Elizabeth, you know, it's not that there aren't great lady rulers depicted on film and screen as film and screen in a way that is, you know, really profound and powerful. It just doesn't, House of the Dragon, just not very good. And it's, I'm such a Game of Thrones fan that I was willing to sit through a lot, but I sit here and I go, you know, it's just not very good. All right, let's talk crime.
15: Okay, there was
2: no. Wait, you want to give me your House of the Dragon?
15: No, I was going to say the thing that they are missing on House of the Dragon after three seasons is there is no humor. You can get away with a lot if you bring humor associated to serious topics. There is none.
2: I will tell you. A lot of people with the humor from Game of Thrones, they'll talk about Tyrion Lannister, who of course is, I think for most people was probably the favorite character over the whole season. I would guess that he was the favorite character. I mean, maybe for the ladies, it was like one of the Stark boys because they're so handsome. But overall, I think Tyrion Lannister is a great, great character. But even like Bronn the Sellsword, incredible, adds humorous notes. The Hound, who's a very dark character.
15: Even the Jaime Lannister character, at times very, very funny. There is no one that can make you laugh in that. And I would contrast it with King of the Seven Kingdoms or whatever it's called, Knight of the Seven Kingdoms.
2: Which was very good.
15: Funny. Very
2: which
15: funny.
2: Which they did. That was a very watchable. So they can do Game of Thrones spinoffs that are worth seeing. I just don't know why House of the Dragon, like it, HBO, the execs, you put the wrong people in charge. The people writing it are not very good and the director's not very good. That's just, it's very straightforward.
15: Buck, this is probably gonna, I don't know how many people out there watch it. Thursday, Outer Banks, season 5. I cannot wait. My kids are fired up for it. It is an utterly ridiculous program. It's on Netflix. But I watched it. It came out COVID year 2020. It is kind of what I would say is Goonies meets Dawson's Creek would be the way that I would describe it. It's something that you can actually watch with your parents. Do you remember back in the day, everybody kind of watched the same shows? Like your mom and dad might not have liked Beverly Hills 90210 when we were growing up, but there's probably a decent chance that they would have watched a show like that with their kids. Outer Banks to me is like that. I'm not saying it's perfect because inevitably people say, oh, there's, you know, bad behavior. They're teenagers, by the way. If you remember back in the day, I remember one of the great lines that they had in my church when I was a kid. They used to have all the teenagers sit up front in the right underneath the pulpit. And I remember the minister coming out and saying the reason why he likes the teenagers so close to the front is he likes the sinners where he sees them really well.
2: That's funny.
15: I mean, look. Very good line. Teenagers get into a lot of trouble, so I understand that you might not like all of the hijinks, but it is a show that you can watch together. Thursday, I cannot wait for this. I'm excited. My boys are fired up. So that is a show, I think I've said this before on the program, that it's 90210 like for this era, mixed between Goonies.
2: So it's 90210 along the Carolina coast, basically.
15: Way that also I would say is it's Goonies because there's treasure hunting, and it is also Dawson's Creek because it's got the hijinks of the relationships and everything else. But anyway, that's coming Thursday on Netflix. I'm excited for it.
2: All right, we will check that out. Now we're going to talk about serious policy matters that affect the United States, and crime is something that we should have a discussion about here. Todd Blanch, who's the AG, I think there's a, well, one thing is, Clay, there's a media blackout for the anti-Trump media on how successful some of these anti-crime programs have been. The numbers speak loudly. The numbers are irrefutable, I think it is fair to say, on things like the Memphis 40% drop in murders since the Trump policies went into place. And remember, the policies are just federal law enforcement with the full backing of the White House working with state and local law enforcement to do something that everyone should be on board with, lowering the violent crime rate, making as few murders as possible happen in a city, taking people who are a danger to their fellow human beings who have chosen a life of crime off the streets and prosecuting them and being serious about this. Here's Todd Blanchclay, the newly installed and confirmed AG. This is cut six. Listen to this.
14: He and I share the exact same goals for this country. When it comes to the Department of Justice, it's restoring the rule of law to this country, combating crime, and that's what we saw. We were in Long Island together, celebrating, really, and we have a lot more work to do, but celebrating the most historic drop in violent crime since they started keeping the stat. And so we have a lot of good things happening at the Department of Justice, and I'm excited to really get going over the next several months and continuing to do the job.
2: Can I just say, Clay, this should be one of the true areas of bipartisan celebration. Of course, Democrats refuse to celebrate it because it would mean that it's a Trump promise that he has delivered on, that he is right, that they are wrong, that violence interrupters and letting people go after serious crime, none of that actually helps. It doesn't heal society. It doesn't make anyone safer. It makes things more dangerous for all of the law abiding. And it's one of the things that the Biden administration did that I think hasn't really gotten the just appalled reaction it deserves. The Biden administration had 1 in 3 FBI agents. I mean, if you have access to social media, you see carjackings going on, gang members here, shooting people there, rapes are happening, murders are, I mean, there's a lot of stuff for law enforcement to deal with. 1 in 3 FBI agents involved in January 6th investigation and prosecution. Called 30 or 40% of the FBI's manpower devoted to January 6th by the Biden administration. These people are insane. They're dangerous and they're insane.
15: Yes. And you know, cause you worked in the CIA, the direction from your boss and all of you who know this, whatever the boss decides should be the focus, people will tell them and provide that as the focus. So when you're saying something like the most important threat in America today is violent, anti-democracy extremist, then you're going to pour all your resources into it. I think this story deserves far more attention than it has received. I'm pulling up right now in real time what the data is on Washington DC, for the overall murder rate. I was just checking it over the weekend, but I'm going to look at it right now in real time. Compared to last year, Buck, the murder rate in Washington DC is down 32%. Last year was a tremendous collapse in the overall murder rate. It is down 32%. Nationwide, the murder rate is down about 18%. I think it would be incredible in 2028 if a Republican candidate ran on, we're going to drive murders down 50%. I'm going to put all of the resources in because some of you could say, okay, Clay, what's your impact there? Think about what it does to the average quality of life in every major city in America. If murder declines 50%, everything gets better. Every single thing gets better. Because the violent crime rate is going to collapse as the murder rate does too. And look, I shared the data because I thought it was pretty amazing. I talked about this last week. Right now through June, Orlando, Miami, and Tampa had 29 total murders. Orlando, Miami, Tampa. Miami had eight murders. I talked about this with you, Buck, because when I'm with you in Miami, I'll walk to your studio and I'll do the show. Sometimes we have a dinner to go to for advertisers or whatever else. I like to walk and the weather's decent. Everywhere I go in Miami, I feel 100% safe. When you're walking on the streets, it just feels like a city where you don't need to be concerned at all about any violent crime occurring to you. That's a choice. And Miami, Orlando, and Tampa, James Uthmeyer, who's the AD, Ron DeSantis, who's been governor for the last 8 years, they just said, we're not going to deal with this anymore. Chicago has 211 murders. Chicago by itself, nearly 10 times as many people murdered through June as Orlando, Miami, and Tampa combined. That's a choice. J.B. Pritzker, the governor, Brandon Johnson, the mayor, they're willing to have hundreds of people killed who could still be alive because they don't want to embrace the policies that Florida has. Again, it is a choice.
2: And they should all be pushed on this. And if we had an honest political media, which of course we don't, and that's a silly thing to say, but if we had one going into this midterm, this would be, this is very important. It's especially important for people who are running for, say, governor, or people who are running at the state level for office like attorney general. Why would anybody think that they can make a serious case that Biden era Democrat policies on crime make sense based on the data? They don't. I mean, it's simply a function of pandering and pandering to certain demographics and refusing to accept that the right, the Trump MAGA Republican right, is correct on this issue. It's just objectively correct. This is not like, should the tax rate be 35% or 37%? One side is right, one side is wrong. The Democrats are wrong, and they just won't give it up. Well, it's kind of like they won't admit what a woman is either, right? This is not the only thing where they are intransigent in the face of truth. I want to talk to you about Tunnel to Towers here. Born on America's darkest day of 9/11, the Tunnel to Towers Foundation has been helping America's heroes ever since. In this 25th anniversary of 9/11, we honor heroes like New York Police Department Detective Eric Kaleha. The detective was a Bensonhurst, Brooklyn native, dreamed of being a police officer, and fulfilled that dream by joining the NYPD in 1994. He worked his way up to the rank of detective and answered the call after September 11th, serving at Ground Zero in the months that followed. In 2022, he was diagnosed with multiple cancers tied to his heroic service. Just 5 months later, he passed away from a 9/11-related illness. Eric is survived by his wife, Marilyn, and his two children. To honor his life and service, Tunnel to Towers paid off the mortgage on the Kaleha family home through its Fallen First Responders Home Program. 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
17: Well, here I am back on the East Coast again, where it's hot and sticky and people are really acting strange. Two stories caught my eye over the last couple of days. One of them, we have a little fight at a government school, a state school, and the police get involved, the so-called school resource officer trying to break up the fight, and then some teenage kid with black worms all over his head rushes in and tackles that police officer, takes him to the ground. He's arrested and off to the police station where his mother shows up. Father, who knows? And during her conversation with the police, finally she says it. Well, if this had been a white boy, they never would have done nothing. You just absolutely cringe when you hear that. Yeah, the only reason the police are detaining that kid is because he's not a white boy. Then the other one, and this is almost laughable, some woman goes into a manicurist and gets the complete nail job, and I guess that probably included the nails looking like daggers. How in the world do you even work with your nails? Well, wait a minute. Work? Yeah. So anyway, when the manicure was done, this girl pulls out her EBT card, food stamps. She wanted to pay for her manicure with food stamps. Told, no, that's not what your EBT card is for. You have to pay cash or pull out a real credit card. So the girl blows up starts kicking, screaming, and flailing with their arms and beat the dog squeeze out of the manicurist because she had been disrespected. Maybe this should lead some of the members of that culture to say, we have met the enemy, and the enemy is us. Neil Bortz, Extra 106.3.
18: I'm Chad Pergram with the Speaker's Lobby.
19: If I hear you calling, but I can't come home right now.
18: Republican Iowa Senator Chuck Grassley is lamenting the passage of Beth. That's his burgundy Hoover vacuum, which gained a social media following. Grassley often posted pictures of Beth around time to clean the house or vacuum just before the holidays. The workhorse vacuum was believed to be 49 years old, older than several U.S. senators. Grassley himself is 92. Consumer Reports says most vacuums last about 8 years. Hoover says its upright models are good for 8 years as well, but cordless ones only 5. However, now Grassley needs a new vacuum. With the Speaker's Lobby, Chad Pergram, Fox News.
15: The Clay and Buck program. Thank you for everybody watching on YouTube. We've had a lot of different topics. President Trump right now, by the way, in the Oval Office meeting with the hero 16-year-old lifeguard who a viral video of the 16-year-old saving the life also of a 10-year-old. Both of them are in there right now. Let's see. And the family of the kids also there. Brittany in, Moore Park, California. She's got a take on I Love You Forever.
20: I was gifted I Love You Forever when I was pregnant and I read it one time and I put the book so far away that it could never be seen again because I was a bawling mess. That book should be illegal.
15: Buck, I saved you. I don't know. You're not like a real emotional guy. I think you might possibly have had a single tear rolling down your cheek like a, you know, like a killer, like they do, like in the movies when the killer, like, or like, the guy who's had to serve too long in prison, like sees the daughter that he hasn't seen in 18 years and they like put a hand up on the glass. You know, there's always that scene where they're like, oh, and like a single tear comes rolling down the cheek of the otherwise hardened criminal living behind bars. That might be.
21: Wait, I'm that guy?
15: Well, I don't. When was the last time you actually?
21: That's a little rough.
15: Well, I'm just. When was the last time you actually cried? Do you remember?
21: I can't remember. I don't know.
15: Okay. Well, so like a pop culture.
21: That doesn't mean I'm the guy from Silence of the Lambs, Clay.
15: No, I'm just saying. Like, I think I would be more likely to choke up. I think of the two of us. Like, you can't even remember. Like, I will be in a movie or I'll be in, obviously I'm reading this book, but I do think this book is the most devastating, the tear-jerking, children's book ever written in the history of mankind. Pam in Anchorage also has, feedback, cut F.
22: Hey, Buck, based on your observations or belief, just wanted to share that almost the entire state of Alaska is comprised of lesbians, including myself, which is not the case. I was just wondering, could Alaska get an exemption from your statement or no?
15: She's asking about the Subarus. Evidently, Subarus are super popular in Alaska. I have no idea on a per capita basis. But maybe there's just lots of lesbians who like to go hiking in
21: wow.
15: the great outdoors.
21: Wow.

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10: As the Memorandum of Understanding expires, Iran issues new threats. I'm Jack Callahan, Fox News. An Iranian official telling Reuters they will go on the offensive unless the U.S. complies with the ceasefire agreement, which has now run out without signs of diplomatic progress. Reports suggested shipping through the Strait of Hormuz ground to a near halt over the weekend. Not true, says Energy Secretary Chris Wright, telling Fox News scores of ships were escorted through over the weekend.
11: We're going to continually get better at escorting traffic out, and the power of Iran is going to continue to shrink. So I think we'll see a positive trend in that direction. Iran can't export any oil right now. That's part of our economic strangulation. But the world doesn't need Iranian oil.
10: President Trump confirming to Fox News there is a back channel between Washington and Iran's Islamic Revolutionary Guard. He says Tehran should raise the white flag and surrender. Potential progress toward peace in Gaza. Presidential envoy Jared Kushner met with Israel's Prime Minister Netanyahu today. And according to a peace board official, secured agreements on a path forward. Netanyahu has refused to withdraw from Gaza until Hamas is disarmed. Opening statements have begun in the murder trial of Dwayne Davis, accused of ordering the fatal hit on rapper Tupac Shakur nearly 30 years ago. Prosecutor Vinu Panal telling jurors Davis supplied the gun.
12: Dwayne Davis made sure that the shooters were armed and ready to execute their revenge. And remarkably, you will learn that from Dwayne Davis himself.
10: Palal says using details of the murder from a book which Davis

0: published, his attorneys say that book was embellished and Davis was not in Vegas the night Tupac was killed. Prosecution has rested and the defense has begun calling its witnesses in the trial of Lindsay Clancy, accused of killing her three young children. America is listening to Fox News.
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0: There's been another setback for the president from the country's highest court.
3: The U.S. Supreme Court's declined to reconsider a jury finding that the president pay former advice columnist E. Jean Carroll $5 million in a sexual assault and defamation suit from the mid-90s. This was the second time he'd asked, and after the court's first refusal, he paid Carroll the $5 million. There is a separate effort challenging an $83 million judgment awarded Carroll for defamation. The president's attorneys argue the court's decision on presidential immunity impacts that case and that he cannot be held liable for statements he made against Carroll, denying the allegations against him in 2019 while he was president. Jessica Rosenthal, Fox News.
0: The president has ordered the Pentagon to scale back its annual joint military exercises with South Korea, in part because the South declined to help with the denuclearization of Iran, and because the president says the exercises are costly and send a signal that is totally inappropriate and hostile to North Korea, which he says has been unthreatening and respectful during his time in the White House. Nearly 1 million late model cars are being recalled for a potential safety issue.
4: Stellantis is recalling 955,000 Chrysler, Dodge, Jeep, and Ram vehicles over a radio software issue that can prevent the backup camera from displaying properly. The recall includes various 2026 and 27 Pacifica and Voyager minivans, the Dodge Charger, the Jeep Compass, Gladiator, Wagoneer, Wrangler, and various Cherokees, Ram 1500 and 2500 pickups, and ProMaster vans. There are no known injuries related to the malfunction. Stellantis' software updates will be available soon, that until the fix, drivers should rely on doing reverse the old-fashioned way, using side and rear-view mirrors. Jeff Manasso, Fox News.
0: Wall Street plunging. The Dow is now down 279 points. The S&P 500 off 31. NASDAQ down 89. I'm Jack Callahan. This is Fox News.
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0: Welcome back in. Hour number three, Clay and Buck. Encourage all of you to dive into the YouTube version of this program. You can go join 150,000 roughly of these listeners who have decided that they want to see us on video. Hello, I am here. Buck says hello as well. We also love all 550-plus AM-FM stations where this program is airing, as well as satellite radio. Many of you also on the podcast. Many different ways that so many of you can find opportunities stay in touch with this program. We're tracking a bunch of different stories. President Trump taking reporter questions in the White House right now. We will update you if any major news is coming out there. Situation in Iran, pretty much a stalemate as things continue to progress with the blockade. I will say that to a large extent, the storylines have shifted in the context of gas prices right around $81 or so per barrel. They were $68 when the war started. So I think most people have kind of gotten used to where gas prices are now. Certainly would always rather have gas prices that are lower than they are. But just FYI, we will keep you updated on Trump taking those questions. A couple of different things. We talked about Abdul El-Sayed and everything that has been taking place with him in Michigan, as a Fox News poll had our friend Mike Rogers up 4 points in Michigan. Tomorrow is the Florida primary. We talked about Oliver Larkin coming on the program with us and it not going very well for him when he was quizzed about the elements of socialism. But I did want to play this, Buck, because the cultural battles continue in the WNBA. All of this is downright bonkers. But there was a mother and a daughter, Buck, that went to the Indiana Fever game against the Atlanta Dream in Atlanta, and they were wearing the same kind of shirt that I am wearing right now, XXXY Athletics. This is the only athletics company in the country. Think about this, Buck. We were talking about off air how broken much of media is, particularly in the world of sports. How crazy is it that there's only one sports apparel company in the entire United States that will say men and women are different and their sports should be separated? Nike won't say that. Adidas won't say that. Any number of other companies that are out there that are seeking your dollars when it comes to buying athletic apparel. Again, I'm an investor in this company. I appreciate the fact that they're trying to create a capitalist alternative for basic common sense. I'm wearing their shirt right now. But, Buck, think about how crazy this is. A mother and a daughter wore this gear to and why would they do that? Well, because Sophie Cunningham has spoken out, and XXXY has been very much in favor of women in women's sports. I can't believe this is real. Riley Gaines, one of the spokespersons for the company, Jennifer Say's company. A mom and a daughter went to go watch this game. They paid a lot of money for courtside tickets, and they were told that they needed to take their cover up their shirts in overtime of the game. Listen to cut three.
1: We were made to cover up our XXXY shirts at this game.
2: Wait, are you serious?
1: Yes, they gave us shirts. They gave us t-shirts during overtime and told us we had to leave.
3: And this says for the girl or
1: cover our shirts. This just happened.
2: Where were you sitting?
1: Third row of floor three.
2: And how much were your seats?
3: $1,000 each around.
1: Yeah. And we did nothing. We were just sitting there. I didn't make signs. I wanted to make signs, but I didn't. I did nothing.
0: Okay, Buck. So I think this is interesting. Again, the WNBA recognizes that XX chromosomes is what defines a woman. They can't tell you, however, what a woman actually is for purposes of in terms of who's eligible to play. And they also had a coach actually coach a game in a Protect Trans Kids shirt. But this this is the line that they feel compelled to draw, that you can't even wear this gear. I would say this is the gear that lots more people need to be wearing to WNBA games.
4: It's particularly gross, I might add, to wear a Protect Trans Kids shirt, because there's a very clear reason for this. They recognize that the more this is about adults who have a delusion, a mental health issue, the easier it is for the public to say, we're not going to indulge that. So what they want to do is create the belief that somebody, even if they've never thought they were trans until adulthood, was somehow trans as a child. That the trans thing isn't an ideology or a belief. You were born with trans. You just didn't know it until you were 30 or 40 or whatever it may be. Because this is something that they've seen in other contexts, I think, be a very successful line of argument. And so but it doesn't hold up at all in this context. And it also shows you that trans in kids is essential. They will not. I think the old detente on this issue for a lot of people, Clay, was, look, you do what you want to do as an adult. You live the way you want to live, you know, as long as you don't break the law, right? You're not hurting somebody. If you want to dress, you know, if you want to walk around as a guy wearing a dress and you want everyone to call you Sally and you're going to wear a feather boa everywhere, whatever, you know, that's your thing. But now that has been clear. That's not enough. It's you have to pretend that person, for all intents and purposes, is a woman, including sports, and they have pushed very hard to extend this to kids. And that's why they want to indoctrinate kids in this. They want that belief. Look, we were talking about kid stuff before. There's this Miss Rachel program, which is very, very popular. And my son, for better or for worse, a lot of you are going to say for worse, loves the Miss Rachel programming. But there's a non-binary character in that comes up a lot. Clearly a non-binary. And this is a deliberate effort
0: yes,
4: at a very young age, right, to expose somebody to that.
0: I think that you're right, and I think that would characterize likely the majority of people that are listening to us right now. The trans agenda moved very rapidly from all we want is opportunity to live in a way that we believe will make us happier, to if you don't acknowledge that we are the gender we tell you we are, we'll kill you. And Buck, I would actually say one of the biggest flaws that I have seen on the right that has been self-inflicted in the last year, as we're coming up on the 1 year anniversary of Charlie Kirk's assassination, instead of most of the conversation being about how trans ideology motivated, based on all the evidence, this crazy left-wing leaning lunatic to kill Charlie Kirk because of his criticism of the trans agenda, instead of it being a conversation about that, which his own parents have testified under oath was the driving force behind his decision to kill Charlie Kirk, a lot of people have dove into left-wing fever dreams that somehow this is Israel that killed Charlie Kirk, or there was an exploding microphone, or somehow this is a complicated murder trial and it's a conspiracy and we're all being lied to, when the reality is actually, I would argue, far more dangerous. And something that we should all be concerned about, which is if you speak out too aggressively against the trans agenda, they believe yes, they are compelled to kill you.
4: Well, unfortunately, people have been dupes in this, including some on the right, in that they've effectively in the public conversation absolved the left in America and the trans madness in America of ideological responsibility for the Charlie Kirk assassination, and made it about some shadowy international conspiracy specifically involving Israel. And there's so many reasons why this is both stupid and counterproductive and immoral. So it's stupid, it's counterproductive, and it's immoral. But I would say to think that Israel would have a hand in something like this, when it would single-handedly destroy the U.S. relationship with Israel for all time to come, based on what? Like, why would Israel do this? People say, oh, because Charlie was turning against Israel. No, that's actually not even true. So those who know Charlie have said that's not accurate. But even if it was accurate, the risk involved in something like that to the relationship between the U.S. and Israel. I mean, Charlie was very close with President Trump, with the whole president's family. It's an insane idea. It's a crazy. This is like what I, by the way, this is what I said about Russia collusion from the beginning. I said, oh, you're Donald Trump. You're going to let Vladimir Putin have compromise on. You're going to have communications with Vladimir Putin of Russia to steal the election for you. That makes no sense. Also, why would you think that Russia would even be so powerful as to be able to give you the U.S. election? The whole idea, the premise is crazy, is my yes. point. Put aside the evidence. The premise is insane of Russia collusion. The president's going to do, he's going to work with Russia to steal the election, and then Putin could destroy his presidency at any moment in time. I mean, and also Donald Trump doesn't, never thought that he would need Russia. The whole thing made no sense. The premise of Israel involved in Charlie Kirk's assassination makes no sense. Makes no sense.
0: Yes.
4: Because now you've got all these people running around saying this thing. Imagine if Israel actually was willing to take this kind of a risk. It's a crazy idea for which there's also zero evidence. But here we are. And on the trans issue, it has not nearly sunk in enough, I think, with people that this is an area where if you are on the right and you are willing to take a stand on this and you're willing to speak forcefully about, talk to Matt Walsh about this, anybody. About the threats that he's been very open about this threat yes. that he and his family have been under after he made the movie, and he's been very vocal on this one. Who are the craziest, most threatening people? It's not the people that just sort of hate Trump generally. It's the trans hardliners are among the most, if not the most, they are the Antifa of today for the Democrat Party. And instead of talking about how dangerous that is to us as a country and us as individuals speaking on this, Clay, it's crazy conspiracy theory town. So I just think that people need to see this for what it is. And also the more that people yell at me without evidence or without argumentation, the more I just don't care what they have to say. This is the other part of it too. You're not going to bully someone like me or someone like Clay into a belief or a conclusion by calling names or saying stupid things. So I think it's very important. Very important to be willing to say what is true. The trans issue is a huge, huge problem for us in this country because not only is it propping up mental illness, it is a mental illness of its own that you should be willing to be violent in support of the trans ideology because of the trans genocide that is going on, which is something else the left talks about. Defending yourself is very important. You got to be able to do it. 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

0: Welcome back in here to Clay and Buck. Let's talk about something happy for a second, especially after Clay was getting you all weepy-eyed with his I Love You Forever take, which now I'm going to have to read to Speed tonight. I might put Speed to sleep tonight just so I can read him this
1: book. I wish I hadn't told you, because now you're going to have the protective armor up as you read it and know where you are headed. It's red wedding.
0: I'm a pretty sentimental guy, you know? I love puppies and babies. I'm probably going to be a little misty-eyed. We'll see how it goes. But something that just should make you all very, very proud, very happy, a fun thing to watch because of the outcome of it, or, you know, a happy thing to watch. Trump hosted this lifeguard, Ryder Williams. I don't know how many of you saw this. We should put up the clip. It's readily available on X, but we should put it up at clayandbuck.com just as people listen to the podcast or listen to us live here want to go check it out in one easy place. It was in Santa Cruz. At the end of July, I think, Clay, and this guy, a 16-year-old, saved a young man, and Trump, brought him to the Oval Office, basically to just give a high five to an everyday American hero. Let's hear what the president had to say, and then Clay, I'll talk about this rescue. Pulling him out of the surf here in a second, but play the president just moments ago in the Oval Office. Hit it.
2: What you did was incredible, and everybody saw it, and you'd watch it over and over. I know when I first saw it, I said, roll that back. I want to see that again. Is that really happening? And both of you people have to be very proud. The whole group is proud, and your father is the happiest man in the world, you know that? Because I asked him a question. I said, so if that didn't happen, your life would be ruined, and you said it would be a whole different life, right?
3: Absolutely.
0: Clay, I mean, it's incredible. We're talking about a moment ago here, the I Love You Forever. I mean, for any of the parents out there, for your child, first of all, the hero's dad, Ryder Williams' dad, just got to be so proud of the young man that he's raised. Only 16 years old to do this, and then he saved a child, a young boy. The child in the office, I might add, Clay, in the Oval Office. And it's a great story, but it just goes to show you. I know it's August. A lot of people are going to be at the beach. You guys, riptides, some of these currents. You've got to be careful. I know everyone thinks that they're like a superhero themselves at the beach and there's no problem, but especially if you got kids, you got to pay close attention. Clay, have you ever been caught in a riptide? I haven't, but I know people who have spoken to me about it, having been in the past. You are sucked out into the ocean so much faster than people, and you have no chance if you try to just swim against it. And that's what happened here, as I understand it.
1: Yeah, it's scary. No, thankfully I've never been in that situation, but I always have tried to talk to my kids about it, because you can be having a normal day at the beach, and then the next thing you know, you're suddenly in peril, even if you're a good swimmer. And so what everyone tells you to do is swim parallel, right, to the beach until you find somewhere that you can potentially be able to get back in, because otherwise you tire yourself out very quickly and it becomes dangerous rapidly.
0: And you can find yourself pulled a couple hundred yards from shore. I mean, out there before you escape that riptide. So this 16-year-old went out there and pulled out this young boy. And the other thing is, people came to help them, and they almost got pulled in by the tide. This is just
1: common.
0: Sometimes the
1: mom or dad goes out to try to help the kid who is caught, or the friend, and then they get caught in as well. And so trying to save someone actually puts even more people in peril. So be careful out there, but this was a very positive event that President Trump.
0: This is why
1: I'm
0: a pool or pond guy, personally. I'm a pool or pond guy, even though I live at Miami Beach.
1: It's a lot easier to handle that. I want to tell you all about Clay Travis Law. We were talking last week about all the issues that happened in Spokane with the property damage, with the significant issues that were taking place there. You're proud of Indiana? 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
6: I'm John Saucier. The United States trying to apply more economic pressure on Iran. Energy Secretary Chris Wright on Fox says while there will be an impact on energy prices in the short term, he believes they'll begin to come down when the conflict finally ends.
7: We're fixing a 47-year-old problem with this government in Iran and the threat of nuclear weapons, but it does cause some disruption in the short term. Mm-hmm. But President Trump's policies have made us ready for that disruption.
6: AAA says the average price of gasoline in the United States is over $4 per gallon. Actress and singer Hayden Panettiere has died at the age of 36. She was known for appearing in a number of films and TV shows throughout her career, including the Scream franchise as Kirby Reed. Here she is in Scream 6.
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10: It's Monday, August 17th, and here are your headlines. President Trump says stopping Iran from getting a nuclear weapon remains his number one goal as the latest ceasefire deadline approaches later today. Trump says there's been no significant progress in peace talks with Tehran, leaving uncertainty over whether the ceasefire will be extended or fighting could resume. Trump has also issued a warning to Oman, saying he will bomb the S out of them if they get in the way amid the conflict. A Metro Atlanta financial advisor has been sentenced to 20 years in prison for what federal officials call likely Georgia's largest Ponzi scheme. Prosecutors say Todd Burkholder defrauded more than 2,000 investors out of roughly $380 million. Between 2020 and 2024, he was ordered to pay nearly $234 million in restitution after using investor money to fund an extravagant lifestyle. And finally, a Peachtree City nonprofit is getting $25,000 to help veterans get service dogs. Healing for Heroes will use the money to train and place dogs with veterans while also helping cover the cost for veterans receiving the animals. The organization says the program both supports veterans and animal welfare. It's going to be a toasty one today in the metro area with a high of 98 and a low of 75. The Extra 106.3 headlines, I'm Bryce Gobert.
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1: 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We're joined now by Paul Renner. He is running for governor in Florida. And I'll just say right off the top, Paul, why are you the right pick tomorrow? Why should Floridians voting for the Republican nominee select you?
22: Well, I helped the governor build the free state of Florida. And so if you have concerns or doubts about going backwards, you don't have to because I was there building it. It's my legacy too. And the governor just several days ago came out in a press conference and veered off the topic and said, you know, Paul Renner would actually make a really good governor. So he's not endorsing this race, but he's kind of made clear what his choice will be and who he's going to vote for to replace him in this election. And, you know, you guys mentioned Polymark a little while ago. Don't forget Francesca Hong, 95% plus chance of winning in Wisconsin, and she got smoked on election day. So I am the fast galloping horse. There's campaigns that are nervous. We had one that put out a hit piece on me today, so somebody's worried. And we are confident we are the fast galloping horse in this race, and we'll see what happens tomorrow night.
0: Well, there's certainly a huge opportunity for some political betting and some arbitrage here, Paul, because I think you're at 100-1 right now. Francesco is 95-1. So I love the confidence, and that's very cool. I am a Floridian, not just for tax purposes, but I live here year-round. I am a Floridian, and my vote is not yet cast. Therefore, it is technically up for grabs. What would you do differently? I mean, I'll tell you this right now. We have people calling in. They love Byron Donalds. They love Jay Collins. Why should people love Paul Renner as governor?
22: Well, if you look at experience, 20 years in the military, prosecutor, business owner, Speaker of the House, you look at results. The governor, same governor, DeSantis, said that those 2 years I led were unprecedented, the best 2 years in Florida history. Those guys just don't have that kind of background, those kind of results to deliver for Floridians. And so that's why people are coming to our campaign. That's why you should support me tomorrow. I'm voting tomorrow as well. We have a lot of undecided voters. But if you just do your research on experience, results, on vision, where we have our contract with Florida on affordability to get rid of homestead property taxes, lower insurance rates, lower electric rates, you know, you can't pass a platitude into law, but you can pass plans. I am literally the only one with a concrete plan to eliminate homestead property taxes, lower those insurance rates and electric rates. And on many, many other topics, these other candidates, they've announced this thing or that, but nobody has that kind of comprehensive 100-day program that I do. No data centers, stopping flock cameras, leaning into health freedom. And the health freedom movement has endorsed me as well. Police officers, the FOP, because of my public safety record. So there's all kinds of reasons that we don't have time to cover, but plenty of reasons, if you research it, you'll want me as your next governor. I just tell people the more you research, the more you'll want me.
1: Thankfully, Florida is not California, so we will know the results of the Florida primary tomorrow evening. If you win, certainly you'll be the nominee for Republicans. If you don't win, will you campaign for whomever the nominee is?
22: Well, zero chance. Let me dispel any doubts. Zero chance I'm ever going to support a Democrat. And so I'm hopefully going to be campaigning all fall for myself, but I'm not going to be supporting a Democrat ever. So you don't have to worry about that. And I think anybody that wins ought to have the support of the other candidates.
0: So there's some things that have been going very well in Florida. With the influx of people, the influx of investment and capital, the free state of Florida has gotten a huge boost post-COVID. What are the things that you would want to do differently, Paul, if you became the governor? When I say differently, say, what are the new focus areas you would bring to the job, right? Because status quo is great in a lot of ways, but there's always ways to improve. How do you improve something that's already, as a state at least, functioning as well as my beloved Sunshine State?
22: Well, it's getting after the fact that we are a victim of our own success. That affordability piece, again, I'm the only one with very concrete plans, and they're all there on my website, voterenter.com, to eliminate homestead property taxes. We've got benefits for small businesses and renters as well. It's a balanced, strong plan. Same thing with insurance and electric. That's the number one issue for voters. And so we're on top of that in a very concrete way. I've been very vocal about public corruption as another separator. I've been very vocal about the red and green threat of China and Islam in our state, and we see that throughout Europe. We see that here in our country, where there's an incompatibility with those systems and ours, and nobody's spoken with more force and steely-eyed determination than I have on those topics. Election integrity, I mentioned health freedom already. If you want to continue down that path and not have people say, oh, that was a COVID-era thing, I was the only candidate that was in office with Governor DeSantis fighting the COVID lockdowns and really branding the free state of Florida what it is today. And so, again, if people want the surest thing, the closest thing, I'm a conservative lawyer like DeSantis. We're both naval officers. There's a lot of similarities philosophically and in so many different ways. That's why the governor came out and said, you know, this guy would be a really good governor and has a great policy record, and praised us for having the best two sessions speaker of any time in Florida history. That's as close to a sure thing as you're going to get from these candidates. And so I'm looking for a victory tomorrow night.
1: We're talking to Paul Renner. How much concern should there be that, as Buck just said, Buck lives in Florida, I spend a lot of time in Florida as well, that things are going so well after 8 years of Ron DeSantis that people might be inclined, maybe more so than they have been in the past, to not be as fired up politically? Are you concerned at all about that, particularly in a midterm where we know the people with broken brains who hate Trump are certainly going to be energized, as they always are, to show up?
22: You're absolutely right. I mean, that's always a problem in an off year with the Republicans in office. We're going to have a fall off in enthusiasm, and you see that in polling. You see it on feel it on the ground. But look, we have to have a Republican nominee, and I believe I'm right on the issues, whether it's affordability, whether it's my opposition to having hyperscale data centers in our state, my opposition to the surveillance state. You know, public corruption is another one I've spoken out with uniquely. Those issues are issues that, as I've traveled all 67 of the counties, which is unique for candidates as well, that I'm best positioned to not see that drop off. And we saw that in 22, you know, the big red wave that never came. It came in one state, the state that I helped the governor to build in 2022. We had a record turnout. And so we've got to have a strong nominee who's right on the issues to beat David Jolly come the fall.
1: Paul Renner, we appreciate all the work you have done to make Florida one of the greatest states in the entire nation. And again, Florida primary tomorrow. Encourage everybody to get out and vote. Thank you, sir.
22: Not too late to cast your bets. God bless you.
1: Thank you. I got to give him credit, Buck. He was on the ball there, because it is true that Francesca Hong, according to Polymarket and Kalshi, was 95% likely to win the Wisconsin Democrat primary, and she ended up losing by 2,000 or 3,000 votes, even though she was a prohibitive favorite.
0: Hillary Clinton was a 97% chance to win in 2016 against Donald Trump, in according to the New York Times analysis. So, but this would be mathematically, this would be pretty amazing if you let's just put it that way.
1: It
0: amazing.
1: Would be like it would
0: it's
1: be
0: 100-1.
1: I said, yeah, it'd be like the Jets winning the Super Bowl. For those of you who are poor Jets fans, they're just saying, "Hey, we're listening on WOR. We don't want." here.
0: Yeah, I know. You're just throwing elbows at Jets fans today. Well, what do they do?
1: That kind of contextualizes that. I think if even the Jets fans listening right now would say, yeah, we're not going to win the Super Bowl, Clay. But maybe Geno Smith will have an incredible year, and you will. When you get bad weather, like Hawaii dealt with over the weekend, boy, how bad was that? What's one of the first things to fail? Often cell phone service. 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In critical moments, cell towers can get overloaded with demand, meaning you get a no service or that dreaded SOS image on your iPhone. 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

0: Closing up shop on Clay and Buck for the day. 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A lot of great shows that you can only hear from the network because they're not on our wonderful radio stations. Go check those out. Clay, I just want to rack and stack. We got a lot of really fun talkbacks here. If you see a great caller up live too, let me know. But podcast listener Allison, this is A on our talkbacks. Hit it.
1: Hey, this is Allison in L.A. Not gay. Do think Sophie Cunningham's hot, but not gay. I played softball 5 nights a week for years, but it was co-ed. And I had 2 or 3 Subarus over the years. But it was the dog commercials that got me and so many people I knew who weren't lesbian, but they were dog lovers. But I bet that's how they originally appealed to the lesbians. And I also am very practical and into safety.
0: Interesting.
2: Subaru drivers of America. It would be unbelievably hysterical if this show became sponsored by Subaru.
0: I think they should. I think we'd really break through for them right now. You know, because we have all these people. First of all, to any of our lesbian listeners who love the Subaru, fantastic, right? Who already are there, but we have a lot of people who are not of the LGBT community. Who are telling us they don't care. They don't care about anything else. They just love their Subaru so much. I think that's a very compelling selling point. So they don't do it based on any identity or anything else. They just think it's such a great car. Robert from Tampa, WNBA talk here. B, hit it.
3: 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Would they turn away that money?
2: Why would they be upset by that?
0: The most interesting man in the world, ads maybe? Is that what he's going for? Dos Equis was the, remember that guy? Stay thirsty.
2: Yeah, but I mean, I don't understand why that would mean that they can't be a sponsor of, is there a joke there that I'm missing? I don't know. Yeah, like they did a most interesting man commercial.
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4: Clay, you should buy up a WNBA arena, all the tickets. Then everyone that goes in that you give a ticket to, they have a sweatshirt. Underneath the sweatshirt, they have a XXXY shirt. And underneath the XXXY shirt, they have a Nashville Balls t-shirt.
2: What is the least popular WNBA franchise right now? I don't know the answer. And how many people could we on this program get to go to a game wearing XXXY gear? Some of, like, Indiana Fever draw 20,000 people because Caitlin Clark is so popular. What is the least popular?
0: Oh, I know what it is.
2: You know now.
0: Thank you, Grok. The Washington Mystics.
2: Ooh. How many people go to a Washington Mystics game when Caitlin Clark is not playing?
0: I'm trying to see here. I mean, they can't fill their arena has 4,000 seats and they have a tough time ever filling that.
2: That we could potentially do, Buck. This would be a great call. This would be a heck of a field trip for the Clay and Buck listeners. What if we took over a WNBA game in XXXY gear? The WNBA would lose their mind. And I don't even think, what does an average ticket cost? $10 to get into a Washington Mystics game? I can't imagine it costs much more than that. I do remember when they moved into the NBA arena because Caitlin Clark drew so many fans that wanted to watch her. I cannot imagine that is very much.
0: $70.
2: $70?
0: Yeah.
2: Average ticket?
0: Washington, that's what AI says. $70 for a Washington Mystics game.
2: $70? That's ridiculous.
0: That's where it starts. They go up to
2: $480. $480? Who is paying for those? There's no way. There's gotta be like a actual price. I'm sure that they have price.
0: What does a new Subaru cost? You know what I mean? There's money here.
2: These are expensive things. Let's see. We got a bunch of talkbacks. So, Louie in St. Pete, Florida. He's fired up at you, Buck. H.
5: Yo, Buck. I love you to death, but you gotta quit spreading that rumor about you're a Florida boy. You ain't no Florida boy. You gotta give us at least 5 years before you can say you're a Florida boy, and 10 before you can become a Florida cracker. Love you, show. Bye.
2: I don't know how well people could hear him. He said it takes 10 years to be a Florida cracker. Great beer, by the way. Florida cracker beer, if I'm remembering correctly. And 5 years to call yourself a Floridian. How long have you officially... because the state of New York's been chasing you, I know, for a while here.
0: This is year long, four.
2: Year
0: this
2: four.
0: Is year four, so I got one more year before I'm... First of all, I grew up in New York City, where people have been in New York for 5 minutes, and they say they're a New Yorker. People grow up all over, I'm just going to say it, northern New Jersey and Strong Island, and they say they're New Yorkers, too. Like, New York City, they're like, yeah, I grew up in the city. It's like, really? Is Secaucus New York City? I love Secaucus. Don't get me wrong, but
2: I was in New York over the weekend, Buck. What do you think of the bridge and tunnel crowd?
0: Oh boy, you're just throwing. This is another.
2: I'm just curious, as a New York City guy, what do you think of the bridge and tunnel crowd? I understand on the weekends, quite a few may at times come into the city. What is your take on?
0: I think they are very important for stimulating the Manhattan economy with their visits to the restaurants and nightlife. And I'll also say that a lot of them spend a lot of time in their cars, Clay, and listen to talk radio. So I love the bridge and tunnel crowd as long as their radio is very specifically affixed to one of our fantastic stations like WOR.
2: I bet that was not the take you had prior to being a radio guy, I'll just say. Glenn in Utah, what you got for us? Glenn in Utah. No pressure. The show's just ending.
0: Yep. Gone once.
2: Glenn.
0: Oh, the Dos Equis thing was because of two X's on the Dos Equis bottle. I didn't even know that. Honestly, I don't drink beer. I definitely don't drink Dos Equis.
2: I was not smarter. You gotta explain your joke better for morons like
0: me. His joke was better than we gave him credit for, to be fair. That was actually fair play.
2: That was actually a very good line. I thought that this was a most interesting man in the world, as you did, and I just didn't get why that would have been the result. Apologies to Glenn in Utah. No pressure. You just had an opportunity to talk to millions of people, and somehow it didn't work. Tuesday, primary day. Go vote in Florida. We'll see y'all tomorrow.
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5: The Beano Extension. I'm Jack Callahan, Fox News. President Trump telling reporters in the Oval Office within the hour the U.S. will not seek to extend the now expired Memorandum of Understanding with Iran.
6: Iran is in big trouble. They have 300% inflation. The country's a mess, and the military is totally defeated.
5: An Iranian government official telling Reuters, though, Iran will go on the offensive if the U.S. doesn't comply with the MOU within a few weeks. Gas prices, on average, more than 90 cents a gallon higher than a year ago, according to AAA. But Energy Secretary Chris Wright tells Fox News the pump price will come down.
7: We're fixing a 47-year-old problem with this government in Iran and the threat of nuclear weapons. But it does cause some disruption in the short term. Mm-hmm. But President Trump's policies have made us ready for that disruption.
5: The Trump administration is temporarily pausing construction of a controversial border project in the Big Bend National Park in Texas while an on-the-ground evaluation is being done. The project has faced fierce bipartisan opposition, critics saying marring a pristine environmental area and the region's rugged and remote terrain already serves as a deterrent to illegal immigration and smuggling. Opening statements have concluded in the murder trial of Dwayne Davis, the man accused of orchestrating the murder almost 30 years ago of rapper Tupac Shakur in a drive-by shooting. Prosecution citing what it says was an admission in Davis' own memoir. Davis' attorney Michael Saft telling jurors much of that book was made up.
8: The state has just told you what they believe to be the evidence in this case. But really, at the end of the day, you have to ask yourself if what they're saying is really truth.
5: Davis could face life in prison if he's convicted. An hour before the close, the Dow is down 248 points. The S&P 500 off nearly 31. And NASDAQ is off 65 points. 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
9: 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Heroes like U.S. Army Sergeant William Bernard McKenna, exposed to burn pits. McKenna later died from T-cell lymphoma, leaving his wife, Dina, and two daughters. Tunnel to Towers honored Sergeant McKenna. 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Don't

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5: Look out. It's only me. It's only the Kimmer with Pete Davis in the mountains. Oh, no, it's in a Swiss village. It's an incredible. It's Mardi Gras village time in Switzerland. It's an incredible story. And we got double mechanical mangers. It's Monday and holy. I mean, we got double whammies going on there in the studio booth. It's the mechanical mangler flounder as always, but he's got a book shortly because he's got stuff to do. Just Jeff is filling in. He's already brought the Kimmer's Tootsie Roll Pops. Of course, I gave him a cookie too, so whatever. Anyway, how you doing, Just Jeff? Sitting there behind the microphone and everything there.
6: Doing well.
5: Outstanding. And flounder course is here now. We're going to go around the room. First of all, Pete Davidson, some kind of a Swiss village or something it looks like. What's going on? You got a castle behind you, or I don't know what the. We didn't hear Pete. We can't hear Pete. Oh, hold on. There you go.
7: I think it's Latveria, Dr. Doom's home I'm in.
5: Oh, my.
7: That's what it looks like, the castle back up there.
5: Now, I don't know Dr. Doom. Is that one of those British shows or what?
7: The new Marvel Comics villain.
5: Ah,
7: he's
5: Marvel.
7: Not new. He's old.
5: I got to get
7: Robert Downey Jr.
5: I have to. At someday, in fact, I think I recorded. I think I was when I go through my guide on TV to see what's coming up that I recorded in advance. I've got too many shows I'll never watch them. But one of them was after we talked about the whole series of things that I don't know about. You know, the funny character actor who said there's space creatures and animals or you know the ones you guys the Marvel not the Marvel series but the other ones. Your girlfriend from the movie where she was in China and Jack Nicholson was an older guy and she flirted with him. Scarlett Johansson. Those movies that she's in. Fantastic creatures or whatever the hell they are. Superheroes,
7: She's in the Marvel Cinematic Universe.
5: Okay, well, one of those, and we were talking about how if I wanted to kind of catch up, that, you know, sort of the, and I saw one, on my listing for one of my shows, it had one of those early listings of that thing, and I think I DVR'd it, so I'm going to try to catch up again. Because
7: well,
5: I don't know.
7: There's only like 50 plus.
5: I know.
7: You need to watch in order.
5: Yeah, I better start, get going. So, Pete Davis, Mountains of Macon, what's new, and how's your weekend, and what's going on?
7: What do you want me to tell my story now, or you want to get to Jeff and Flounder first?
5: We'll get to Jeff and Flounder first, and then come back to it, because we want to hear the story.
7: Right.
5: It's an animal story. I love animal stories.
7: Huh?
5: So we'll be right back. But I have to go around. Now Flounder and Mrs. Flounder, lovely Veronica, weekend activities.
6: Nice, relaxing weekend. Just hung out at the house. Took Winston for a couple car rides and just hang out on the porch and then also stayed inside because it was so hot.
5: Man, I hit balls in the Sunday afternoon at about 3 o'clock.
6: Oh, Jesus.
5: It was 98. And I did it because I know nobody'd be there. You know, there are like four guys. And so, I mean, that's my latest thing. And I think I lost 6 pounds. And I remember, I remembered I did that last weekend. I did the same thing and I felt like crap on Saturday when it hit balls late in the afternoon in that heat. And I felt like crap and I realized I got dehydrated. I'll have a small bottle of water on the way home in the car or something, and then may not drink anything for hours. And that's stupid. You gotta pump liquids like crazy if you're out in the, you know, working like that, sweating like that. Again, so yes, I lost 6 pounds, but I'm you know, everything's fine going back again. But I sure found that the hard way. And now, just Jeff, welcome aboard, man. What you doing? How's it going? And how's your life? We don't know anything about your life. You keep it a kind of secret there, just Jeff. I don't know.
8: That's the plan. But everything's going well.
5: And off we go. And he's going to close his mic, and that's... Hey, thanks for the Tootsie Roll Pops. I'm serious. I mean, you know, stop bringing me stuff. I love it. Especially because there's only a couple of chocolate ones, which I hate. So I got all these other great flavors, anyway. Now, yeah, it's true. And, well, in fact, I got one right here. I got a cherry that I'm sucking on right now. All right, Pete Davis, you want to tell us you got a little adventure of some kind or something? What happened?
7: So I got home last night and decided to go sit out on the porch at dusk. It was starting to get dark, so I went out in my underwear in my porch swing because there's nobody around. And I'm swinging back and forth, and I hear something behind me in the woods, and I turn around, and I'm like, that's probably a deer. Don't worry about it. So I get it, go inside, and last night about 11:30, I'm sitting on the couch watching television. Now, usually I have the windows open because it's nice and cool, and the windows open, the drapes are open, and you can see in, but I can't see out because I don't have the front porch light on. But last night it was hot, so I closed everything, the drapes, the windows, and I turned the AC on. So I'm sitting on the couch, and the porch light is off, and I hear something go boom, boom, boom, boom, on the front porch. And I said, dang, raccoon is back. So I sit there a few more seconds, and I hear it even louder, boom, boom, boom, boom, boom, boom. And I'm thinking, well, that's a big-ass raccoon. I'm going to see how big this raccoon is. So I go to the light. I flip the light switch on. I pull the drapes back just in time to see the business end that kind of looked like this.
5: Is that
7: a black hairy butt
5: bear
7: going
5: fanny?
7: Down my steps? It was a bear butt.
5: Oh my!
7: Looking kind of like this.
5: A big giant black bear.
7: 3.5 years up here, I'd never seen a bear anywhere near here. Except out way down, you know, on the road.
5: Wow.
7: Yeah. And there's the, a black bear on my front porch. And if I had had the AC off, I'd have been sitting there in the, you know, with the bear looking at me 6 feet away through this little screen.
5: Yeah.
7: And I wouldn't have seen him till he looked at, pressed his nose up against it.
5: Wow. I'm surprised the dogs, the guys, two big, not sheepdog, but what are they? I can't remember the name of the damn
7: Great
5: dogs.
7: Pyrenees.
5: Great Pyrenees, yeah, beautiful dogs. And I'm surprised they didn't come across them.
7: It's been very hot. So they're across the creek at the farm right now. They're probably behind a fence.
5: Yeah.
7: So they're not roaming around like they usually do. So I think the bear just came down the hiking trail, which is through the Chattahoochee National Forest.
5: Really?
7: And there's not much that way, and they can sneak in that way. And he was, he basically tipped over a plastic storage bin. He was looking for food.
5: Yeah, he wants food.
7: Yeah.
5: Well, growing up in New England, where you go out in the, you know, the woods area and the tourist areas, well-known, you know, tourist attraction areas, and there are black bears all in every dumpster. Behind every restaurant in the Berkshire Mountains of these, you know, places like that. And the people go and watch them and have dinner out on the patio and watch the bears going through the dumpsters. We used to watch when I was in Boy Scouts in the Adirondack Mountains at a jamboree, and the scoutmaster said, okay, well, everybody hop in the cars here, and we would drive out to the dump and watch the bears. I thought he was just going through the dump. Like, it was just normal. I'm thinking, wait, is this right? Is this good? I mean, does everybody just watch the bears? Wild bears. And mom said, oh, man. Well, I had to be scared of crap fighting because they can be, and they climb too. They're not the biggest bears, climb. But they're obviously dangerous. And,
7: You can't climb a tree to get away from. No. I wasn't scared. I was surprised at first.
5: Yeah.
7: And then after a minute or two, it's like, now wait a second. Yeah. If I'd been here with the screen up, he could have easily have come through the window.
5: Well, if you'd been cooking chili or something, I'll bet he would have come through the window.
7: Or chicken.
5: Wow. Well, that's kind of cool. Now, do you need to tell anybody? I mean, should the rangers be notified or the wildlife people or something? Say, hey, there's a freaking bear here in my house.
7: I told my neighbors just in case they want to keep the dogs in with that. Because if the dogs go chasing the bear, who knows how far they'll chase them out in the woods and get lost, so we don't do that.
5: Yeah.
7: So.
5: And dogs against bears, it's not usually a good match. So those claws and everything, so you don't want to be goofing around with that. Well, wow, that sounds very bizarre. Goodness. Well, I hit balls, so that, you know.
7: Yeah, top that.
5: Father sat around with his wife. Jeff told me to mind my own freaking business. So
7: Jeff just got back from his CIA mission in Eastern Europe.
5: He's worked for the State Department, you know. He's an advisor, a consultant advisor for the State Department, He goes on trips a lot, you know. So, tells the family, assuming he, you know, a secret family, he's not doing anybody.
6: We'll refer to him as the consultant.
5: The consultant, yeah.
7: The consultant. A little wet work in Prague.
5: Consultant A16.
8: If I told you, I'd have to kill you.
5: Well, there you are, see? Anyway, let's see. Kimber, Pete, and Fowler, and Jelly has the book, and just Jeff. So it's Monday, and it's been steamy hot. Oh, and again, speaking of animals, don't leave your pets out in this kind of heat. I mean, really, even if you're going to make a mess in your basement, if you have to bring them inside or something, you can't. They'll die. They can't do it. And if you leave water out, if they tip it over, it's over. You know, dogs tip over, you know, go hit their paws and stuff. If you leave in a big bucket of water, that's not the way to take care of your pets. You can't do that. Anyway, I'm sorry. I didn't mean to. And again, oh, you know what? In fact, kids in cars, we haven't heard about it, but it's been a couple of weeks, and all of a sudden there were like three deaths of little kids left in cars by mistake. Apparently, clearly by mistake from people who should know better. And in fact, reminded me, my car's still in the shop, and so they gave me a loaner, and it's a little mini four-door SUV. I think it's a Bronco. I think it's the new Bronco SUV or something. And if I put anything in the back seat, and then get in the car, drive somewhere, and then get out of the car, ding, ding, ding, ding. I mean, it's a loud thing that I've got something that I opened my back seat, opened the back door. If you open the back door and then drive your car away, when you stop the car and get out of the driver's seat, there will be an alarm sounding that you had something in the back seat, which I think is great. You know, I mean, you can't help but notice it. So anyway. By the way, you got a couple of really good animal stories here today. One of them is a little kinky, okay? In fact, I'll tease it. We'll do it a little bit later on. We'll tease it by saying, remember the time, the very famous case of a TV of weather forecaster and his female co-anchor woman. And a TV forecaster had given the forecast the night before of stormy weather coming in and so forth. And the next day on the news, the TV woman, anchor woman, said, "Hey, Bill, where's that 8 inches you promised me last night?" "Yes," and then... See, it was going to be a big rain, snow. And the guy went, yikes. Anyway, Kimmer, Pete, Flounder, and Just Jeff, 106.3. And you, how you doing? And Atlanta's done it again. And the actress, oh boy, and we got it all. All the news coming up. Look out, look out.
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5: My God, I just got another text just now from that company, girl company, who wants me to take a $40,000 loan. Are you ready to talk now? Can we talk now? Every day, twice a day. It's an area code 844-something. And they say that your $40,000 loan is ready. And, I'm afraid to answer in any way because I know it's a trap and a trick and everything else. But I'm almost tempted to do it just to tell them, okay, I'll take the money. Of course, I'm not going to pay it back, you know.
6: Wait. But I'll take it.
5: But, I mean, twice a day. Seriously, I'm not making that up. Just now, again, twice a day, I got a text from an area code 844-something about my loan. You think they give up? I keep saying delete and report junk, but that doesn't do any good. What a joke that was. Anyway, Kevin Pete Flounder, and for a while, shortly, he's got to leave early, and Just Jeff at our controls as well. 1063, and here's our number, 404-741-1230, 741-1230. And Monday afternoon, and I forgot, are Braves back in town? The Braves are off tonight.
7: No, they're out of town for over a week. Yeah.
5: Oh, that's right. That's right. And by the way, once again, some pretty exciting Braves action. Pete Davis have holy crap at sport. And by the way, not exciting Braves action. What I saw was pretty exciting. One way or another. Anyway, and also, we're going to talk women's basketball again. We can't help it. First of all, I'm talking right over the thing here. This is Tool. Okay, Tool. I have no idea what that is. 2019, the date on this day. Tool's Fear Inoculum entered the U.S. Hot 100 list at number 93. Golly, that's a great achievement. Tool becoming the longest song ever to hit the chart. Tool's Fear Inoculum song runs 10 minutes and 22 seconds. It outran David Bowie's Black Star, which clocks in at 9:57. Fear Inoculum dropped off the chart the following week. Well, I would think so. 10 minutes of this? Now, I don't know what he just said. Hand-tail, Estelle.
6: That's inhale, awesome. Exhale.
5: Inhale, exhale. Oh. Boy, the lyrics are really full of surprise material. It's Grammy time. Anyway, Kevin P. Flounder and Just Jeff, and our birthday list includes the King. The King, Tom Hughes, birthday. Man, we had so much fun. I mean, Tom Hughes loved it. I mean, the guy's amazing, really. He's just, I don't know if anybody's ever said a bad word about Tom Hughes.
7: They celebrated their 51st anniversary over the weekend.
5: Yeah, I was going to say that, too. And he, you know, it's just, what an amazing story. She was a judge for many years. And Tom Hughes, just one of the great morning man, just a great guy. And in radio or in broadcasting or in, you know, media, you could be kind of a jerk most of the time. But Tom Hughes, honestly, is one of the greatest guys I ever knew. In the business, really, just a really nice guy, mm-hmm. Down to earth and simple,
7: I wouldn't call him simple.
5: Well, no, I'm simple, and he is something of an author. He's written many books about the history of Atlanta. A very famous author of history of Atlanta stuff
7: about British crime too. That's selling in England.
5: Yeah, I think he's got 7 or 8 homes in Britain and a couple in France.
7: He's got an island right off Circa Cola.
5: They call it Circa Cola Island.
7: It's right Guernsey.
5: Off. Guernsey. I thought, it could be Guernsey, Jersey. Either one, much like the cows. Anyway, Tom Hughes' birthday. He's got to be 80. He's got to be 80-something, 80 at least.
17: Anyway,
7: I'm not going to say.
17: I have no idea. Anyway, so happy birthday, Tom. In fact, I always joke him when he comes out with a new book or something. He announces it on Facebook, whatever. And I say, and it's always about you, isn't it, Tom? It's always got to be about you. Anyway, we tease, we joke. Let's see. I'm in a weird mood because I got a weird stuff going on here that I'll share with you a little bit later on, I think. In fact, I have a couple things that are really bizarre. So forgive my goofy occasional laughter spurts. Come out and, hold everything. Phone calls take priority. You're on the radio. Who's this? What we got there, Just Jeff?
8: Kevin the Marine.
18: Hey, it's Kevin the Marine.
17: Hey, Kevin and Jarhead. How you doing, man? Hoorah.
18: What's up? You were talking about our buddy Tom Hughes from back in the day.
17: Yeah.
18: He used to take calls in the morning.
17: Yeah.
18: And one morning, everybody kept calling in doing their, I'm doing great. How are you doing? Doing the typical. And it was a pretty serious thing. He said, I think we've established everybody's feeling good today, so could you please just start getting to the subject when you call in? That was when I was calling like 6:30 in the morning. I about ran out the cotton picking road.
17: Yeah, it's like,
18: you know, people call it, how are you doing? I'm doing great. I'm calling from Camden. The kids are in school. Like, I think we've established everybody's doing good. Would you please get to the point?
17: It's like the old thing for, hi, Tom, first time caller. Thanks for taking my call. But you don't have to thank me for taking your call. It's what we do for a living. You know, it's kind of a,
7: start talking.
17: Yeah, tell me what you want. Hi, Kevin.
18: That's a true story. It happened a couple times. I'm seeing about ran off the road. It was hilarious.
17: Yeah, he's a great talent, a very great, witty fellow. Hey, thanks, Kevin. It's Semper Fi, my friend. Always a pleasure. Ran into a Jarhead today, in fact. A little doctor thing. I'll tell you about it later on. Oh, in fact, I had one of the most fun, remarkable doctor. It was the doctor's physician assistant woman today, and I had one of the most enjoyable experiences after I was ticked off from the very beginning. Anyway, it's kind of weird. I'll tell you about it. They got some like medical stuff on there, which is kind of fine. Anyway, Kimber Pete, Flounder, and Just Jeff, our number 404-741-1230, 741-1230. And as you know, I love animal stories. We have a quick animal story to start, kind of a good news story here, about a little doggy, a border collie, 10-year-old border collie named Rio. Border collie Rio lives in Oklahoma. Unfortunately, his owner, Melissa, says he is something of an elaborate escape artist who tends to bolt when he gets scared. Well, 2 weeks ago, he got scared and disappeared. So they looked and they looked and they didn't know what to do and they couldn't find him. And then all of a sudden they get a phone call because he had one of those microchips in him. And little Rio was found 2 weeks after he disappeared, 1,000 miles away in North Carolina from Oklahoma. A border collie. And they're wondering what in the heck happened. Thank goodness somebody took him to a shelter and they chipped him and found he had a chip and now he's back home again. But they're saying what might have, how do you go from Oklahoma to North Carolina, 1,000 miles over 2 weeks? And they're saying sometimes helpful truck drivers. You know, if there's some place and they'll find a dog, and there's kind of a stray, they'll put him in the thing and take him to the next stop or whatever. Or maybe adoption agencies. I don't know. But again, what a story. 2 weeks, 1,000 miles away, a border collie, which is not a big dog. And they're a very active dog. So it just seems like, you know, I don't know. I mean, what a bizarre thing. All right, 326. Kimmer, Pete, and Flounder, 404-741-1230, 741-1230. A lot of personal stuff to get with here, but first of all, this story about Hayden Panettiere. Panettiere, I guess it's pronounced. Panettiere. They pronounce it a couple of different ways. Passed away, 36 years old, a few days away from 37, this week, in fact, Friday. And this story is, you've probably heard it by now. Two different people talked about what happened to her. An audio of a 911 call yesterday afternoon. A female dispatcher said the woman was suffering a cardiac arrest. A male dispatcher then a few minutes, moments later, heard saying Panettiere had suffered a suspected overdose at her home in Greenville. South Carolina. She was 36 years old. There was no indication of foul play or suspicious circumstances. Her boyfriend had flown in from Los Angeles to her house the Saturday, and we don't know whether he was the one who called 911. It didn't say who the call came from. But again, I mean, the story, you know, Hayden Panettiere? I mean, either way, Hayden. Call her Hayden. And her background, you probably heard about it. Just a couple of quick things. In fact, she was a baby actor. She started at her first acting role was when she was 11 months old. She was in a commercial. She played Sarah Roberts on the ABC soap opera One Life to Live. Then she went on to play Lizzie Spaulding on CBS soap opera Guiding Light. Then Pixar's A Bug Life, nominated for an Artist Award, the fifth youngest nominee for a Grammy. Remember the Titans with Denzel Washington, I think it was, Ally McBeal, Racing Stripes, Ice Princess, I Love You, Beth Cooper, a cheerleader in the Superpower Heroes story, which she won 3 Teen Choice Awards. And then Nashville's Connie Britton's opposite star in Nashville, the TV show, aired for 4 years till they killed it and then revived it on CMT, did her own singing, a very popular thing, and she was nothing but trouble in her life, and it started being a child star, and then she got into drinking. Her boyfriend that they never married was that giant boxer. Klitschko, I got his name here. I can't remember. Was not.
7: Yeah, that's his name.
17: Klitschko, Klitschko. Vladimir. Yeah, Vladimir Klitschko from Ukraine. And when Hayden had her baby, and she was young when she had her baby. Her kid's 11 years old now, and when she had her baby, she couldn't cope. She gave the baby to her boyfriend for full custody, and she had been drinking. She had been abusing. I mean, she was a mess. She was an absolute mess. She decided to give full custody of her daughter to her former partner, Klitschko, in 2018 and struggled with that. And she talked about addiction and mental health and a postpartum depression. And again, the postpartum depression, this is real. That same woman who's on trial. In fact, they just rested the case for the prosecution for the mother who murdered her babies because of postpartum depression and misuse of drugs. I mean, it's just a nightmare. And you know, honestly, with the one thing I thought about this, poor Hayden, girl, the beautiful actress, I mean, you know, have everything in the world, you know, at your footsteps, at your fingertips, everything and anything. And I think it's a childhood actress thing. I think there are too many people. Oops, was that my phone?
7: That was the Amber Alert going off.
17: No, but my phone, I thought I killed it. Anyway. Yeah, that was an Amber Alert. Anyway, I don't think we should have child actresses or child actors. There are too many cases where they've just run into so much trouble and their lives might be totally different if they weren't doing it. Why don't we just use AI robots from now on, child actors?
7: CGI, yeah.
17: Yeah, but you don't really need children. In fact, I hate when movies have children and the child is scared and the child is screaming and afraid. So I can't watch. I can't do that because I've seen children scared. I've seen when my children are scared. I've seen when other children are scared. I mean, they're really horrified and frightened and scared. It's real. And I can't watch movies like that. Those movies that have children afraid and scared and screaming and, you know,
7: What about the videos for the parents who take their kids to the haunted houses and the kids start screaming and running out of it?
17: I think it's parents can do what they want. I think it's harsh. I think you have to really know your kid whether they can handle something like that because I don't know how I would have felt my kids had taken me to a really, really bad, scary haunted house. I don't think I would have liked it. I don't know. Anyway, I just use robots. It's too much. And poor girl. And the bottom line is, you know, thank God her suffering is over. What a horrible way to end your life. I mean, to be gone.
7: Horrible. Greenville, South Carolina.
17: South Carolina. Mm. Hollywood starlet. And what a horrible, and her pain is gone now. Her suffering is over. And what a horrible thing to have to say about that beautiful young girl. Anyway, 106.3, happy Monday. All right, everything's fine. Really good. Oh, I got a good news. I got a funny story. Oh, here we go. All right, look out. Stand by.
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17: What it is, just keeping it crunk on the mighty 106.3, home. 3:36 in the afternoon. Kimmer Pete Flounder's still here for a little bit. He got a book, but now just Jeff at the controls. And it's Bobby Brown action here. 2009, an arrest warrant was issued for Mr. Brown after he failed to appear in court involving child maintenance payments. A judge named Christina Harms said Mr. Brown can be arrested the next time you show up in the state of Massachusetts, otherwise known as Taxachusetts. Bobby Brown had fallen about $50,000 behind in payments for the 2 teenage children he had left behind with a former girlfriend. Just, you know, anyway. Kimmer Pete Flounder and Just Jeff and our birthday list. And I have a musical birthday here for you today. Kevin Rowland, 73, lead singer of the Dexys Midnight Runners. You ever heard of the Dexys Midnight Runners? Just Jeff, I'll bet you have.
8: Yeah, I have.
17: I'll be damned. Yeah, you're unbelievable. You know, there's something wrong with this man. Now, Pete Davis, have you ever heard of Dexys Midnight Runners?
7: That's right. They had one big hit.
17: I'll be damned. I'm the only guy in America that doesn't know. Oh, yeah. Come on, Eileen. Well, I thought nobody would know that. I feel like an idiot. I'm the only idiot around here. That was in the 80s. Kevin Rowland, 73, lead singer at Dexys Midnight Runners. Come on, Eileen. Anyway. Oh, God. What a day. I should go home right now. I got nothing. In fact, I lost a day. I woke up in a twilight zone. I'm not making this up. I thought literally that there was some kind of, like, a world thing happened, and I was on the wrong day. And it really messed me up until I got it figured out, and I don't know what happened. I'm very goofy about it. All right, a musical history note here for you today. 1986, Def Leppard drummer Rick Allen played his first British concert with a band since he lost his left arm in a car wreck. Before the show, Rick Allen, his one arm, and the band played a few low-key dates in Ireland and Status Quo. But his first British concert with one arm was 1986 on this day. Def Leppard, good for him. You got talent, you got talent. All right, here we go. Now, Atlanta making the free. And again, holy crap, of sports is coming up later. And, Pete, the WNBA has become a news story as much as anything else. And, of course, here in Atlanta. In fact, let me start off this story by doing this. The answer is clank crap. And the question: what happens when Angel Reese tries to make a layup? Yes, you see. You see, W. Clank. At a cost of the game. But let's start at the beginning. In fact, we're going to start in the middle and then get back to the very beginning. A mom and daughter from Atlanta, Casey Thomason and her daughter Annie, bought tickets for the Atlanta Dream basketball game last night against the Fever from Indiana. The Indiana Fever's won with that star, Caitlin Clark. So the Atlanta Dream against the Indiana Fever, a big game, and this mom, Casey, and her daughter, Annie, bought tickets two rows back from courtside. They were right there. And they wore an athletics T-shirt that read XXXY to support Sophie Cunningham in the fight to keep women's sports and spaces female. Casey, the mom, wore an XXXY shirt with letters and stars and stripes. Annie wore a Riley Gaines piece with XX on the front and For the Girls on the back. They wore their shirts, no hassle, no issue, till overtime. The game went into overtime because Angel Reese clanked missed another layup, and a security guard approached them halfway through the 5-minute overtime period. They tried to get Casey and Annie to leave their seats to talk to him. And the mother and daughter didn't know exactly what was going on, so they asked him to see what the heck was it about. Just Jeff, here's the soundbite of an interview with a mom and her daughter about what happened at the game last night here in Atlanta.
0: And we were made to cover up our XXXY shirts at this game.
1: Wait, are you serious?
0: Yes. They gave us T-shirts during overtime and told us we had to leave.
2: And this is for the girls.
0: Or cover our shirts. This just happened.
1: Where were you sitting?
0: Floor.
2: 4-3 row.
0: C.
2: Yeah.
17: Yeah, third row.
0: Third row of floor three.
1: And how much were your seats?
2: $1,000 each around.
0: Yeah. And we did nothing. Like, we were not. We were just sitting there. I didn't make signs. I wanted to make signs, but I didn't. I did nothing.
2: They made us put our shirts on.
1: I did notice during the game on the Jumbotron, they put up a woman wearing a shirt that said protect trans rights or something.
2: She's the one who told on it. Because she was made to zip up her jacket.
1: So she also had to zip up her jacket?
0: She shouldn't have to.
1: But they put her shirt on the Jumbotron.
0: I know.
1: It's almost like the message was made and they said, now zip it up, to make it seem like they're consistent.
2: Yeah.
1: But they never were.
2: Yeah.
0: No.
17: I mean, what? And they waited till overtime to make a thing about it. And plus, what is this? Is this, I guess this is the way it's going to be. You know, that mother and daughter bought their tickets to go enjoy the basketball game, and all of a sudden now we're there, a news story. And Atlanta, which, you know, figures. And by the way, one more thing here, Pete Davidson, I don't need to do the whole thing about sports here in the earlier show, but this is freaking news now. The reaction to people who found out that once again, the Dream Team, Atlanta's Dream Team, did not come on the floor during the national anthem. They stay in the locker room. There's a lot of backlash about it. The Dream players stayed in the locker room during the national anthem again. The Indiana Fever stood there proudly so everybody could see him. Another reason why, it's just offensive. And you can say, well, you know, they're getting last-minute instructions from the oh, please. You know, you don't need 2.5 minutes or a minute 40 to get last-minute instructions. You should show some freaking spirit for your country. It's the national anthem.
7: They don't care.
17: You're a national team represent. I mean, it's just despicable. I mean, say, these freaking cowards. And they did put the tranny shirt. It was up on the Jumbotron. And I think wasn't Stakey Big Fat Loser Abraham there at the show. And they did put a big picture of her or something on the thing. But just freaking despicable. The form of solidarity, the Atlanta Dream and Angel Reese decision, a sign of disrespect. Skipping out of encore appearances of the Star Spangled Banner, the Indiana Fever stays for basically every performance. I mean, it figures. Why is it Atlanta? And the Hawks again had to try a stripper show honoring the back room for extra money, strip place stuff. The only classy organization of pro sports in this town is the Atlanta Braves. I don't.
7: The Hawks are different, but I don't understand why anyone wastes their money on an Atlanta Dream ticket.
17: Yeah,
7: especially the way they're acting right now. They don't care about their country. They don't care much about the fans, it seems.
17: Yeah, I agree.
7: It's a bad product. The woman can't even hit a layup.
17: Yeah,
7: she's one of the top players in the league.
17: Yeah.
7: She looks like she has epilepsy. Yeah. She's going up with the ball.
17: Clank, and a cost of the game. Okay, that missed layup.
7: It
17: went into overtime. Her missed layup and game tied in the went into overtime. If she had made it, they'd have won. But she missed it, Clank.
7: I saw there's a meme of Caitlin Clark walking behind her, laughing and smiling.
17: You know,
7: smiling,
17: that was true. Yeah. laughing at her. And by the way, speaking of memes, and we're going to talk about what's going on with all these liberals and Democrats that have come in a second. Did you see all the, it's kind of hard to reflect on it now, all the memes that came out over the weekend about Jaden Daniels and his number 5 at LSU? Now, Chanel, perfume number... Can't use the number 5 anymore. I mean, and people were getting one meme after another of taking, elevator number 5 now to go from 4 to 6 and just one after another after. And I think
7: that's the dumbest PR move in the history of sports.
17: And again, I don't know whether you're going to talk about this later. And I just a quick aside, I did read a story about it. And he, according to him, to Jane Daniels, says, well, I don't know what's going on. I heard a little something. I'm just concentrating on trying to get ready for the season. As though he had no comment about anything because he didn't know anything about it. About, complaining at LSU, giving away his number. Please. Anyway, he'll get over it, but still, I don't know. Sport. Again, it's money. Everything goes back to, I don't know. Freshly in college, it's not right. All right, Kimmer P. Flounder's still here in the back here. Excellent. And Just Jeff will be taking us over when Flounder has to go to 6 o'clock. And your call is 404-741-1230, 741-1230. And we got some spicy political news coming up here, including old Bang Bang, the Chinese spy. More information coming out. Kimmer P. Flounder and Just Jeff, 106.3. Look out.
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5: I forgot I have to turn on my own mic now. Flounder spoiled me because he always turns on my mic when we're ready to go. And Just Jeff says, I'm not going to be playing that stupid game with that guy once in a while.
6: Jackson, your damn mic.
5: See what I mean? Jackson Brown, on this day in 2008, was suing presidential candidate John McCain because McCain used one of his songs without permission. Jackson Brown claimed the use of his song, Running on Empty, in an advertisement was an infringement of copyright and would lead people to conclude that he endorsed John McCain. Jackson Brown wanted $75,000 in damages. Running on Empty, I like that. The Loadout's my favorite song of his. And the other one is, oh, God, I hate when I do this, but I need to remember it. The song about the guy standing on the corner watching a real pretty girl going by and wonder what he wants to, she needs a boyfriend. He wants to be her boyfriend. He's afraid to talk to her. Oh, I hate the name. I'm going to look it up and tell you later. Oh, what the hell's the name of that stupid song? Ah, I have it on my magic music stick. Let her walk on by. Ah, I heard, overheard her saying she needs a boyfriend. I bet she's somebody's light. Oh, okay, I hate myself. Anyway, that's all right. Birthday list. Let's do this. How about Juliana Rancic? If you're a social media and special TV channels that most of us don't have, if you're old, Juliana Rancic is 52. She does Fashion Police. She's the host of Fashion Police, and she married the Apprentice winner Bill Rancic. And Juliana's 52. If you watch Fashion Police, is that the funny one? Do you know what that show is? You ever heard that show? Anyway, there's one where a guy does fashion commentary as people go by, which is a whole different thing. Anyway. A little political humor for you today. 1988. The future Vice President of the United States, Dan Quayle. He says, quote, let me just tell you how thrilling it really is and what a challenge it is. Because in 1988, the question is whether we're going forward to tomorrow or whether we're going to go past to the back. That's a Hoosierism. You've got to get used to that. Unquote, Dan Quayle.
17: Dan, all right, sir. He's a guy very famous who said, as vice president, he said, they asked him, how do you feel about being vice president one breath away from being president of the United States? And he said, I can sum up everything you need to be responsible for in one word. And that one word is be prepared. So there you go, Dan. Doesn't quite get it. Now, speaking of politicians, holy smokes, we're going to play Bill Maher here in a second there, just Jeff. Democrats and a new poll favorably view socialism more than capitalism by 60%. 60% of Democrats support socialism compared to 18% who say it's not a good idea. 18% of Democrats say socialism is a bad idea. 60% like it. 32% of Democrats view capitalism positively. 50% say, no, that's the wrong way to go. Democrats, 50% against capitalism, 60% for socialism. It got even worse when you narrow it down. If you are a Democrat with a college degree, 71% favor socialism. How many times do we talk about higher education and what they're doing to our American kids?
7: Mike Rowe was on Bill Maher, and he broke that down. He says, well, they're trying to push this as some kind of workers, common man uprising. But it's not. Most of the common men, the people who don't have the degrees and stuff, are not for socialism. It's the college-educated ones. Yeah. And Mike Rowe made a point because they were told to do this, or they made the decision to go into debt and get these loans and get these worthless degrees.
17: Gender studies.
7: And they think the system has failed them. They got bad advice. So it's the system's fault, not their bad decisions or their bad advice they got. So therefore, they want the system to bail them out now.
17: Among the general public, but even this is even scary, too. Among the general public, not just Democrats, but everybody in a survey, 46% have a positive view of socialism, 35% negative view of socialism. When asked to describe the free market, 66% of respondents say free market's a good idea. 34% of free markets say it's bad. The American identity is under a renewed attack, as Donald Trump made it pretty clear. A generation ago, we fought and won the Cold War against the menace of communism, and now there's a resurgence of the menace in our land, including newcomers to our country embrace these ideas. The party in control usually loses seats in midterm elections, which we have coming up here, and we'll find out. Now, in line with that, let's play a little with Bill Maher. I heard this on the morning show today, and Bill Maher is one of those long-term serious Democrats who is saying, now, wait a minute, what the heck do you think you people are doing? Mr. Maher, if you will, Jeff.
15: Linda Sarsour was forced into an arranged marriage at 17, but defends the practice, saying it made her, quote, become mature much earlier in life. I'll bet. But here, we think that's a little too close to Epstein stuff. Honor killings, not letting women show their faces, polygamy, cousin female female genital mutilation. There's lots of stuff we don't do here, and it's not negotiable, and it's not white values. These are liberal values. People fought and died to establish them, and it's not racist to say, if you want to come here to help form a more perfect union, great. But some things are too fundamental to change.
17: Again, whatever happened to the melting pot where you came here to be an American?
7: Yeah.
17: I mean, seriously. I mean, and by the way, why should we accept people to this country who not only don't give a damn about America, they just wanted to leave their own country, don't speak the language, have nothing to offer, don't have any skills? It's not like they're, you know, anesthesiologists all of a sudden. We finally needed some more of those. I mean, my God, whatever happened to the reason we have immigration in the first place?
7: And so many of them now seem to be coming here to try and turn our country into the sand hole they just left.
17: Yeah, that's what, you know, Donald Trump has even said, my God, I mean, I'm an old fart, so I can't relate to stuff. But the word socialism was just anathema. I mean, it was always fought for. It's amazing. And by the way, we got a Flounder's Funny coming up here in a minute. Gen Zers, male Gen Zers, dropping out of the job market. I can't speak. Male Gen Zers are dropping out of the U.S. job market in droves. The unemployment rate in America is pretty darn good. It dipped to 4%, lowest level of the year, well before the 5.6% average. The average unemployment rate after World War II is almost 6%. Right now it's 4%. It's unbelievable. In July, the labor force shrank by more than 250,000 people versus a year before. Men aged 16 to 24 and the labor market dropped to 56%. It used to be 70%. In other words, young men, unemployed men, are not looking for work. The number of young men not looking for work has doubled since the 90s. The question is why? Artificial intelligence, new technology, and Pete linked it a minute ago. In a lot of these fields, entry-level hiring is being hit at retail and factories and so forth. Young men are say we're in a bad situation here. They're trying to figure out how they can make enough money. Why bother? What's a, you know, it's going to take me forever to make six figures. It's going to be to buy a house. Yeah, Gen Zers are saying, I think there's a lot of pressure on young men these days, and so they're staying at home. They don't know what to do.

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1: But it was cool being a reporter because I used to have to go into the locker room after the game. And my first assignments were to go into the loser's locker room. You don't want to go into the loser's locker room. You know why? Because when you go into the loser's locker room, you come out smelling like a loser. You know? And you go in there and there's 53 guys and they're all crying, all sad. Coach is not going to take them for pizza after the game. They're not getting a participation trophy. 53 guys all crying together like they've been dumped by the same Kardashian at the same time. But I had to ask the questions, and I would ask the question that a real sports fan wanted the reporters to ask. Reporters are soft today, too. I would go and I'd ask the quarterback, hey, man, have you thought about getting LASIK? Because that's what you want to know. I would ask the running back, hey, man, is that ball as heavy as you make it look on TV?
0: Who, anybody know who that is, Richard?
2: Sam Adams.
0: I'm sorry?
2: Sam Adams.
0: Oh, there you go. It's Kimber P. Flounder and Just Jeff on 106.3. And I saw a professional wiffle ball for the first time ever. I couldn't believe it. I didn't know they had it. All right, well, this guy's coming up. And Pete Davis, and we got Holy Crap at Sports, and we got the deal. Kimber P. Flounder and Just Jeff, 106.3. Look out.

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1: Letting the MOU end. I'm Jack Callahan, Fox News. President Trump says the U.S. will not seek an extension to the 60-day ceasefire with Iran that was designed to give peace talks a chance. The president telling reporters in the Oval Office this afternoon Iran wants a deal.
2: But they're not going to make the kind of a deal that I feel is necessary. Look, we're in there for one reason. Iran cannot have a nuclear weapon. You understand that? Iran cannot have a nuclear weapon. And they won't have a nuclear weapon.
1: The president claimed that oil prices are coming down and will continue to unless we decide to do something far more drastic than we're doing. The president's Mideast envoy Jared Kushner met for several hours today with Israel's Prime Minister Netanyahu about the future of Gaza. Kushner telling Fox News,
3: "We had a very, very good meeting. We were there for almost 4 hours with him and his team going through all the different details. I think there were some valid concerns that they raised that we were able to address, and we were able to go through some of the misunderstandings and misinformation that's been out."
1: Netanyahu had previously rejected Israel's withdrawal from Gaza as proposed by the president's peace board until Hamas has been fully disarmed. The state murder trial of admitted killer Luigi Mangione will not begin next month as scheduled. A New York state judge has scheduled a hearing for October 9th on Mangione's bid to have the charges thrown out. He contends his guilty plea last week to federal charges in the death of UnitedHealthcare CEO Brian Thompson would make a state trial double jeopardy, which is unconstitutional. Opening statements have been heard and testimony begun in the trial of Dwayne Davis, charged with murder and the death of rapper Tupac Shakur 3 decades ago in a drive-by shooting in Las Vegas. Davis is not accused of pulling the trigger, but of hiring the gunman and supplying the weapon. Stocks at the close, the Dow unofficially down 272 points. 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

0: Nirvana. Like we all knew that, yeah. 1991. They shot the video for Smells Like Teen Spirit in Culver City, California. 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Real Nirvana fans were in the audience, part of the shoot. The video won Nirvana the Best New Artist and Best Alternative Group Awards, MTV Awards. In 2000, the Guinness World Records book named Teen Spirit the most played video in Europe. That was 9 years after they shot the damn thing. I don't get any of it, but that's good. You know, so people like stuff, and we enjoy people who like stuff. Kimber, Pete, and Flounder, and Just Jeff, and it's 404, and our number's 404-741-1230, 741-1230. Birthdays include Donnie Wahlberg, former New Kid on the Block, 57 years old. Donnie Wahlberg is now Detective Danny Reagan on the Blue Blood spinoff, Boston Blue. And he played Detective Eric Matthews in the second, third, and fourth Saw movies. Donnie Wahlberg, 57. Blue Blood, a spinoff, Boston Blue. Pete, you used to watch Blue Blood, didn't you? Was that the show you used to see?
1: No.
0: What was the one we used, with the guy, who, Tom Selleck?
1: The Stone movies.
0: Oh, okay.
1: He was in Maine. He was the sheriff in a small town in Maine.
0: I don't know why I got Blue Blood out of it for some reason. I just want to think of when I do that. Anyway, so Donnie Wahlberg, 57. Okay, happy birthday to you, Donald. And, Mr. Phone went on Kyle Bongami. Here we go. And on this day in 1945, Pete, you might enjoy this as a published author. 1945, this day, rejected by several publishers, George Orwell's classic first published in England, Animal Farm. An instant bestseller, considered one of the greatest works of Western literature. The book tells the story of a group of farm animals who rebel against their human farmer, hoping to create a society where the animals can be equal, free, and happy. Ultimately, however, the rebellion is betrayed, and the farm ends up in a state as bad as it was before under the dictatorship of a pig named Napoleon. George Orwell claimed the book was a reflection of events leading up to the Russian Revolution of 1917, following the Stalinist era. Animal Farm was originally titled Animal Farm, A Fairy Story, but U.S. publishers dropped the subtitle when it was published in 1946, for whatever reason, anyway. Now.
1: And they just did a new cartoon version of it, in which they replaced the socialist government with big corporations.
0: Yeah. And in fact, what was it? The Paws story, the dog puppy Paws cartoon series just got last week. We didn't really talk about it, but I saw the story. Was it a cartoon movie or cartoon series Paws about dogs ram and totally went woke
1: Blues
0: on that? What's that?
1: Bluesy or something?
2: Paw Patrol.
0: Yeah, and they went commie on it. Totally commie. Yeah, I should have looked that up. It was a story last week, and we never got to it. But and again, they're changing. This is not uncommon anymore.
1: Grooming children. They're grooming children like that woman, that self-loathing woman in New York who loves Hamas, even though Hamas would kill her in a heartbeat.
0: Yeah.
1: And she's grooming young children around the country, in my opinion,
0: her
1: liberal views.
0: Unbelievable. Kimber P. Flounder and Just Jeff here for a little while here before Flounder has to take off. And appreciate you boys being in, as always. The latest on Eric Swalwell coming to light now with some more records released from FBI files. Turns out the FBI actually tried to recruit former Congressman, disgraced Eric Swalwell's Chinese spy Bang Bang. The FBI was in on this. They tried to recruit her to be a double agent. And in fact, Eric Swalwell, this back when he was in Congress, and he was probably leading the pack to be the next governor of California. Now, long before that, he had hired used this Chinese woman, a hot little Chinese chick, to be part of his staff and part of his special team and so forth. And she's a Chinese spy. And when they found out about it, she fled back to China. Well, when the FBI strike, I went to Swalwell and said, we think we got this Chinese chick and she's pretty. I wonder if we could recruit her. And Swalwell even joked that, his paramour, whose English name is Christine Fang, worked for the State Security of China, which is China's CIA. And he said, Eric Swalwell, according to FBI files, said Eric Swalwell commented that Fang was suspected as associated with the Chinese CIA in a joking manner, and Fang further joked that all state Chinese security officers were either old men or ladies, therefore she could not be a part of the Chinese spy team. If Fang remarked the Chinese team would have hired prostitutes instead of using officers directly to entice the officials, Swalwell, 2 years later, was forced to tell the feds, yes, he had sex with Fang Fang. And then it would, and at the time, Eric Swalwell in Congress was on the House Permanent Select Committee on Intelligence. He confessed to physical relations with Bang Bang on a handful of occasions. The GOP leadership kicked him off the Intelligence Committee, and the Democrats put him back on. They put him back on when they had control of the committee.
1: Yeah.
0: The undercover FBI agents explored the possibility of recruiting Fang Bang, but they gave her a code name. Rusty Thumbs. Now, I don't know. I'm trying to figure out the secondary story on that one. Anyway, they knew that her parents were Chinese intelligence officials. And they say Rusty Thumbs advised she would be able to use her sexuality on politicians if she wished to because she was young and pretty. And then the feds' belief they could convert her to some sort of double agent was the belief that her motivations strictly were money and power. But then agents concluded that she couldn't be trusted, so they closed the Rusty Thumbs file. Swalwell, and this is even funnier, Swalwell threatened to sue the FBI over plans for the FBI to release the files on him and Fang Fang. He was a front runner for the Democrat nod for California governor, and his lawyer said, he's never been accused of anything, you're smearing him, and we're going to sue you for it. Anyway, Swalwell had to resign after he faced charges of rape, as well as being a scumbag and a punk. His little bear. Remember, she shared him with his shirt on, bare-chested on a freaking elephant over in Thailand or something, showing off to the press. I mean, good grief. What a slime bag. I hold everything. Phone calls take priority. What do you got there? Hello. Yeah. Hi, who is this? Oh, God. Anyway. Normally, we try to find out if there's a... Oopsie-daisy, if there's... It's all right. It's all good.
2: That was Scott. Scott, please call back.
0: Okay, Scott, please call. It might have been my fault. You may have thought I ended the conversation.
2: I got a fat finger. I'm sorry.
0: No, don't worry about it. Never. Oh, you know, speaking of fat fingers, this kills me. Does this happen to you when you're doing a social media thing? When I'm looking up New York Post, and I'm scrolling through the stories and so forth, every time when I'm doing the New York Post thing, the bottom third of the screen, about every 10 seconds, pops up for a square ad. Takes up the bottom third of the screen on my phone. I'm true. And in the top of the big ad is a teeny, minuscule, teeny little X. And you have to hit that X to get the ad off the screen. But the problem is, there's no way your finger can tell just that little teeny X. So when you touch the little teeny X, it opens up the ad. So then you got to do like 8 times. Then you got to try to get out of the ad. I mean, this is a nightmare. But they do it on purpose because you know you're going to look at the ad if you try to get rid of it. They get you.
1: Even your Fred Flintstone fingers there.
0: I know.
2: We have Scott back.
0: Hey, Scott, you're on the radio. Thanks for calling back, man. How's it going? What's up?
3: Hey, man, going pretty good, man. Enjoying the show. I just wanted to chime in on the game yesterday.
0: Yes, sir, please.
3: First professional basketball game I'd ever been to. But I went to see Caitlin, right?
0: Uh-huh.
3: So I believe, if I'm not mistaken, on the national anthem thing, I think the starters for the Dream were out there, but I don't recall seeing the entire team. But I could be wrong on that. I did see some people out there on their end of the court.
0: Okay, well, that's. I'm glad you said it. I don't know. All I know is I got two different stories, and it said that the Dream stayed in the locker room. Now, if they were out there, then we should at least give them credit for that. But again, that's what I read. I don't know if that's accurate or not. I hope it's accurate. I don't know.
3: But I'll tell you that Caitlin Clark, man. What an incredible player. I mean, that was the whole reason I went. There were 22 jerseys everywhere. I mean, they had to move it to State Farm Arena, and it was packed.
0: Yeah.
3: I mean, the atmosphere was crazy. But to be honest, like when it came to the score, man, when she would hit a three-pointer, the crowd just went nuts, man. You couldn't tell. You would have thought we were at a – neutral location, right, for the game.
4: Yeah.
3: But there were more. And then when the overtime, of course, as you mentioned,
4: clank. Angel Reese thump.
3: I know. I mean, they had like an air. I don't know if it was an air ball attempt there at the end, and she just happened to catch it under the basket, missed a layup, or if it was a pass.
4: Yeah.
3: But when it went into overtime, of course, and then when Indiana put a couple of baskets on there, I think with about less than a minute or so. But the crowd was going crazy. You would have thought we were in Indiana.
4: Yeah.
3: I mean, they were nuts, man. People were cheering.
4: Well,
3: tons of 22 jerseys.
4: Yeah. Every time I watch highlights on the weekends, Saturday and Sunday morning, I wake up and I turn on my TV, which I set on ESPN, and I watch highlights, make sure I watch top 10 stuff. And the highlights of Caitlin Clark, I mean, what a remarkable young woman. I mean, she seems to have her head about her. She's not a bully. She's not a punk. She's not spoiled. She's not a brat rich, you know, me. She sinks those freaking three-pointers like she's been doing it all her life.
3: Incredible.
4: I mean, it's like that guy it's unbelievable. She's really, and I guess that's probably drawing the crowds. I don't know. I mean, I'm glad that they're going to be, you know, successful if they can get people to watch. But still, I don't know. There's too much of the, you know, political stuff to it. It's a shame because we should be celebrating. Girls playing sports is great.
3: I get it. And by the way, they were showing some of the local. "Quote unquote famous people there," so they were showing some rappers that were courtside people. I wouldn't know them if I saw them on the street. Baby Boy or something, and they did show Stacey Abrams though, and you know, crowd cheered and everything, and I was like, and all I could think about was like, thank God she's not our governor.
4: Yeah, can
3: thank
4: you imagine?
3: God, oh, what a disaster! A disaster, total disaster.
4: Yeah, hey, Scott, thanks.
3: Catch up with you on that game. It was exciting, man. It was very festive. It was a lot of fun. They put on a great show.
4: Well, good for you. Yeah, that's good to hear. That's very good to hear. Thank you, Scott. I really appreciate it. And if that update is the correct thing, then bless them all. So here we go. Kimber Pete Flounder, Just Jeff, and you, 106.3 on your Monday. Steamy hot. Don't leave your pets outside. They can't take this heat. Even if you leave a bucket of water, it's not enough. All right, look out. We'll be right back. Don't go away.
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6: Well, here I am back on the East Coast again, where it's hot and sticky and people are really acting strange. Two stories caught my eye over the last couple of days. One of them, we have a little fight at a government school, a state school, and the police get involved, the so-called school resource officer trying to break up the fight, and then some teenage kid with black worms all over his head rushes in and tackles that police officer, takes him to the ground. He's arrested and off to the police station where his mother shows up. Father, who knows? And during her conversation with the police, finally she says it. Well, if this had been a white boy, they never would have done nothing. You just absolutely cringe when you hear that. Yeah, the only reason the police are detaining that kid is because he's not a white boy. Then the other one, and this is almost laughable, some woman goes into a manicurist and gets the complete nail job, and I guess that probably included the nails looking like daggers. How in the world do you even work with your nails? Well, wait a minute. Work? Yeah. So anyway, when the manicure was done, this girl pulls out her EBT card, food stamps. She wanted to pay for her manicure with food stamps. Told, no, that's not what your EBT card is for. You have to pay cash or pull out a real credit card. So the girl blows up, starts kicking, screaming, and flailing with her arms, and beat the dog squeeze out of the manicurist because she had been disrespected. Maybe this should lead some of the members of that culture to say, we have met the enemy, and the enemy is us. Neil Bortz, Extra 106.3.
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0: Yeah. Hey, turn the mic. I'm just Jeff. Oh, man, you rock. You rock. Turned on the camera's mic for the camera before I got to it. All right, anyway, Kimmer Pete, Flounder, is it Flounder Leavers? He's still here.
2: He's left the building.
0: Hey, Flounder's left the building. So all the ladies screaming down the sidewalk. Don't wait, man, autograph. Kimmer Pete and just Jeff here. 1969, this was the final day of the three-day Woodstock Festival. Max Yeager's farm in Bethel, New York. 1969, last day today. Acts included Crosby, Stills, Nash & Young, The Who, Jimi Hendrix, John Sebastian, Sha-na-na, Joe Cocker, Country Joe and the Fish, The Band, Johnny Winter. 186,000 tickets were sold, but on the first day, the flimsy fences and picket barriers were torn down. So organizers said, okay, we'll just be a free event, and hundreds of thousands showed up at his farm, and we know the result of that. So it was terribly successful in terms of the music and the people and so forth, but when they tried to do it again, it was kind of stupid, I think. I don't know. Anyway, birthday list. How about Teza Farmiga? Farmiga. I'm sure you pronounce it. Teza Farmiga is known as a scream queen. She's well known as an actress for her movies such as American Horror Story series and The Nun. And Teza Farmiga is the sister to Vera Farmiga, the famous actress. Vera Farmiga, the older sister, is 53. Teza Farmiga is 32. They are 21 years apart. And in fact, I grokked, and I said, hey, Grok, are they, Vera and Teza Farmiga, born of the same mother and same father? And she said, yes. Their parents are the Ukrainian immigrants, Mykhailo Farmiga and Lubomirla Luba Farmiga, and Teza's the youngest of their seven children.
4: 21 years difference between the sisters. 21 years? I mean, how do you even figure that? I guess like from 20 to 41. I mean, that's, if she had her first baby at 20, she still was given birth at 41 or 25 and 48. I mean, it's just unbelievable. Anyway, well, happy birthday. Taysa, once again, is, what did I say? It's 32. Oh, my goodness. And let's see, on this day in history. Oh, rats, I had one, I forgot what I was going to do. Hold on a minute, I got it right here. Let's do this one. How about, oopsie-daisy, how about, here we go. On this day in 1960, based on the H.G. Wells book of the same name, Time Machine, was produced and directed by George Pal, directed the version of Wells's War of the Worlds. 1960, the Time Machine movie starred Rod Taylor. I remember Rod Taylor was in everything.
1: The birds.
4: Yeah. Rod Taylor.
1: War of the Worlds,
4: yeah,
1: too, wasn't he?
4: Yeah, I mean, he was in everything. A real leading man, looked like a leading man, and Rod Taylor, Yvette Mimieux, ooh, was she just beautiful. Precious like a little doll, Yvette Mimieux. Alan Young, David Duncan, Whit Bissell, and Sebastian Cabot. Sebastian Cabot later did that TV series with a beard. The film The Time Machine was a huge hit, earning the studio $1.6 million and a million more from places around the world. The Time Machine movie got an Oscar for the time-lapse photography elements. The director wanted to make a sequel, but died before they could do it. This was in 1960. In 1993, a combination sequel documentary short called Time Machine, The Journey Back, featured a scene where Duncan Taylor, Leung, and Bissell reprised their roles from the original film 33 years later. In 2017, ABC had a short-lived TV series, Time After Time, and that featured H.G. Wells as a time traveler chasing Jack the Ripper.
1: Yeah, that was a good movie,
4: yeah,
1: actually.
4: Yeah. And by the way, have they theoretically decided whether, in fact, a time machine could be built?
1: The last I heard from the physicists is I think you can go forward, but you can't go back, they think. I don't know.
4: Well, I'm just wondering because if they say the Big Bang Theory light is still being discovered from the, millions and billions of years back, that therefore, is it theoretical that you could go back and get one of those light beams to see what was going on a million years ago? You know what I mean? I don't know.
1: They're arguing about the Big Bang now, too.
4: I know.
1: Thing they put out after the Hubble goes back like three times farther, and it's opening up new questions.
4: Yeah. But what a mystery. And what was before the Big Bang?
1: I think time is so relative that you will figure out at some point that it's supposed. Einstein thought we're all in like a big, it's like a big globe bubble, and time's going on at the same time. Everything's going on at the same time. You're just perceiving it at certain times.
4: Yeah.
1: Superposition, that we're all in the superposition. Yeah. We're everywhere at once, but we can only, our little brains can
4: only
1: perceive
4: one little line.
1: One thing.
4: Yeah, there might
1: but
4: be
1: time, a. We all know that time is relative.
4: Yeah.
1: Like sometimes seem a lot longer than the others, and it's the exact same time.
4: Yeah, I know. Who's to say that we're not some giant's dream? Our whole civilization is just, the dream of some, other force.
1: I'll say that.
4: And who knows when I die? Who knows? The next thing I know, I'm born again. And my whole life goes over just the way it was now. That exact same thing, just over and over and over.
1: Well, you have learned your lesson.
4: Who knows? Anything could be possible because we know that we don't know anything. I mean, clearly we don't. I mean, the most brilliant minds in the world would never be able to tell you, about the Big Bang, really, or what happened, and whether we can go back or forward in time, what it means, what it is. I mean, they're theories.
1: Yeah. And there's so many things that you and I were taught when we were young that have turned out to not be true at all.
4: Yeah.
1: In science and other, science is settled. No, it's not. That's science. Science is never settled.
4: Yeah.
1: There may be a law, but if it's still a theory, it ain't settled.
4: Right. And we're still learning. I mean, and again,
1: yeah.
4: AI, I mean, I can only imagine, you know, see, two things going on really, that I'm really interested about. One thing is the whole business with the UFO information. The more stuff we're getting on UFOs, and they're still hiding secrets. And so, I mean, we all know that they're out there. They're, you know, so what's the full story on it? So that's one thing, you know, that I think is, oh, hell, I just lost my second track of the second
1: AI.
4: Thing. Oh, the AI. I mean, again, AI, who knows? I mean, they'll be able, how could a computer figure it out if it's only fed information we put in?
1: Because it's thinking beyond
4: that. It learns itself.
1: That.
4: Yeah, it teaches itself.
1: The quantum computers are literally pulling information from other dimensions. That's what they're doing. And they don't know how that works, but it's working.
4: Yeah, you don't know what it is, but they do it. But you don't know how to do it, or what it is, what it means.
1: So that's even scary. We don't know how it's doing it. Once it becomes sentient, it's like, well, why do we need them around? Yeah. They don't know what's going on.
4: Well, kind of leads to, I've got a story here, which I thought was kind of interesting. And again, it shows what's going on in America today with this business of power farms. And there are a couple of they call themselves Country Hicks. A couple of women in Kentucky own a lot of land, Delcia Bear and her mother, Ida Huddleston, originally in Kentucky, were offered a whole bunch of money to sell their land in Maysville, Kentucky, for a total of $26 million. They got approached by a company unknown to them. When the mother-daughter duo found out that they described themselves as Country Hicks, they learned the company wanted to build data centers on the land to power artificial intelligence bots. And they backed out with six words, quote, kick rocks and don't come back. That's what the daughter told the representatives when they canned the deal. They backed out fearing they'd be held accountable by higher powers for selling the family farm just to have it replaced by an AI hub. If I step off this piece of property and it becomes something for an AI hub, then I have failed to occupy and I can be held accountable for that on the judgment hour, said the mama. Bear was offered $48,000 an acre for her 463 acres. Her daughter was offered $60,000 an acre for 71 acres, $26.4 million. The fight over data centers deeply dividing the town. Many are saying, hey, you know, the kind of economic boon this would be, the jobs and so forth, and a lot of them have agreed to sell their land to the company for millions of dollars. But the mom and daughter and others in the town have decided to file a lawsuit to try to stop it all, and it would also force their neighbors to have to go to court. And these hillbillies say, nobody's in this town's ever gone to a courthouse. Nobody, you know, can you imagine the fight over this stuff? But turning down a couple of old country folks turning down $26 million because they don't want the data centers.
1: Well, hold out for more because it's worth more.
4: Well, it's worth forever. I mean, it's worth whatever anybody's got. Obviously, if AI is the thing, and who knows what AI is going to come up with to supplant AI.
1: Well, Nolabell was telling me that Zuckerberg has supposedly come up with a plan where he can do it without all the energy being
4: used. Well, we mentioned last week, he has a pocket AI system that you can order, and it does not deplete all the power in your phone or your home or whatever else. But again, it's a personal AI machine. But I don't know much about it. But again, you know, that's the other thing that's coming. We all have our own AI. I used Grok today. I used Grok this afternoon. And that's AI, right? Isn't Grok AI?
1: Yeah.
4: I get it, right?
1: Yeah.
4: Okay. The camera uses AI. It's incredible. I'm a modern man. Now I'm this old, and I finally become a modern. Oh, anyway, all right, 4:30. I don't know. Oh, here we go. Stand by. Look out.
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22: The State Ethics Commission has fined Keisha Lance Bottoms.
23: She accepted over $110,000 in contributions that exceeded legal limits,
22: violating campaign finance laws.
18: The commission's chairman declared,
24: "It's an egregious violation of the act."
18: And the verdict from a former prosecutor,
25: "It smells bad."
26: What don't you get about the rules and regulations?
27: If Mayor Bottoms wants her legacy to be too greedy to care, they're off to a great start.
18: Keisha Lance Bottoms. She's out for herself, not Georgia.
28: Paid for by Jackson for Governor, Inc.
4: Oh, you know, not just Jeff. You know, just, you know, we're filling in. You
29: Welcome
4: could just forget
29: Kimmer
4: this whole
29: show,
4: whistle part at 4:30.
29: With Pete on the scoreboard.
4: Because, you know, they get in. It's a habit. That doesn't mean we have to do it. Because, you know.
1: why is my tongue purple?
4: Oh, my God, your tongue's purple. Well,
1: oh, I just had a Mike and Ike. Oh. Blue Raspberry Mike and Ike.
4: Mike and Ike. Oh, my God. I haven't even heard that phrase in about 20 years. Is that, that's
1: They're
4: the same
1: good.
4: As
1: the
4: nonpareil. No, is that the same
1: no.
4: as the black and white?
1: No.
4: What are the little black and white?
1: No. Mike and Ike's are really sour and sweet and gummy and fruity, and they're like great jelly beans.
4: Oh, okay. I get the, what are the little black and white ones, little capsule-like looking things?
1: I never ate those. Those are horrible.
4: Yeah,
1: All right. You stalled enough. We're going to get to this here.
4: I'm a figure.
1: 13 times you woke up the founder and just Jeff Household this
4: morning. At the doctor's
1: morning.
4: Office. I had to get it all in there.
1: Well, pat yourself on the back because you have done Ocho.
4: Ocho, I've done eight.
0: I think. Eight. Oh, my goodness. Well, that's not bad.
1: Eight out of the train.
0: Well, it's fun times here. I had a fun time at the doctor's office. I'll tell you about it here in a second, just for fun. Let's see. Kevin Pete and Flounders off for the rest of the day. He was here and then had to leave early. And just Jeff is here. And again, thank you for you brought me Tootsie Roll Pops again. I brought you a cookie. I heard you were going to be here, so that was nice. Anyway, that's true. I just got done with my purple one. Now, birthday list includes Belinda Carlisle. That calls her here the beautiful lead singer of the Go-Go's.
1: Yes, sir.
0: Belinda Carlisle is 68.
1: No.
0: I swear to God.
1: No.
0: Belinda Carlisle is 68 years old.
1: Impossible.
0: Lead singer of the Go-Go's. She hit number one with a solo, Heaven is a Place on Earth. But when she was with the Go-Go's never got higher than number two on the charts with We Got the Beat. Belinda Carlisle, 68 years old today. It's kind of a surprise. And this is kind of an update on a story we did yesterday for a different anniversary date, same year, different day. On this day in 1962, Ringo Starr joins the Beatles. He replaced Pete Best on drums. Pete Best had been fired the previous day. The group had auditioned for producer George Martin. He was dissatisfied with Pete Best. He said they could use Best on stage, but he was going to bring in a session drummer for the recordings. The other Beatles, along with manager Brian Epstein, decided to just get rid of him. Pete Best was popular with the fans. Many protested his firing. Best had taken the place of drummer Tommy Moore, who had quit the group, then known as the Silver Beatles, because as you recall, we talked about this last week, Tommy Moore was a forklift driver, and working with the Silver Beatles interfered with his job. So, man had to go to work. You know, God bless him. Can you imagine? The guy says, I'd rather be a forklift driver. if he can't hear, hey, Jeff, Pete apparently's got a thing going on.
2: Yeah, I'm working on it.
0: Okay, dokie. I didn't know if you knew or not. Kevin Pete and Flounder and now Just Jeff up till 6 o'clock. And in case you just joined us or haven't heard, the actress Hayden Panettiere is dead. Cardiac arrest and perhaps an overdose. Someone, perhaps her boyfriend who'd flown in. This was happened yesterday in Greenville, South Carolina. Her boyfriend was in Los Angeles. He flew in to see her yesterday. And today, he flew in Saturday and Sunday. She was dead. Sunday afternoon, 911 call. And one person there, dispatcher, described these 36-year-old Hayden Panettiere as suffering a cardiac arrest, and then a male dispatcher is heard saying that she has had a suspected overdose. She was troubled. She was a drinker. She talked about her struggles with addiction and postpartum depression. She gave up her baby to her boyfriend that she never married, Klitschko, the boxer, who is now with the 11-year-old daughter in Ukraine. That's where they live. And Hayden Panettiere talked about the loss of that. Her brother had died, and she gave custody of her daughter to her former boyfriend Klitschko in 2018. Heartbreaking struggles with mental health and addiction. And she's, you know, she lost herself. She said, I needed to be able to put my, you know, this is the only, well, I don't know, a positive light, I guess. Hayden Panettiere had written that she was struggling with mental health and anxiety postpartum, having to act my way through it, feeling like I completely lost myself. I knew I needed to be able to put her, my daughter, first so that I could get the help I needed and be the mom she needed me to be. She had hemorrhaging before she had seven blood transfusions and surgery to repair the vessels that had failed. She started acting at 11 months old in a commercial. Hayden Panettiere was on ABC soap operas, CBS soap operas, major TV stars, the heroes where she was a superhero cheerleader. And then, of course, Connie Britton's opposite on Nashville. Anyway, Hayden Panettiere dead at 36. She's going to be 37 Friday. And it's just a horrible story. And again, I said earlier, and I really mean it. I don't know why we need child actors anymore. I wonder whether we should just use AI bots. I mean, they can make someone look real,
4: And is it important enough to have real child, plus child actors are child actors, so they're not going to be, you know, seasoned professionals. But again, I don't know why, I think child acting, even if it's only, I don't know how many, what percentage of child actors grow up to be troubled and screwed up and every week, hell, every day, the New York Post has a little, you know, showbiz type section, and almost every day there's a story about some child actor working for UPS or, you know, lost all his money, so they're, you know, living in a hostel or something. I mean, it's unbelievable. And I don't know what the percentage is, but I wonder if 1% is too many. If you're a child actor and you're famous and you go through all this stuff and all of a sudden you're all screwed up, you might take advantage of them one after another, talk about how they gave them drugs to make them, you know, better on the set, more active. And I mean, it's just, you know, I think they should use bots. I think we should just not have, why have children actors? They can be replaced. I don't think I'm wrong on that. I think they can replace, I can make an artificial bot actor. So anyway, I'm just a thought. Kim Repeat and Jeff is in for the rest of the afternoon after Flounder had to leave. Happy thing. He's not, like, in trouble or something. On the lam from the cops. No, we didn't get a phone call or anything. We lost Pete entirely. Is he now gone off?
2: We're resetting.
4: Resetting the old Mountains of Macon thing. Oh, that's good, because we'll link it back up here any moment now, so don't be afraid. Now, things have changed. I talked about the AI business. People in Kentucky, the hillbilly, saying, we're not going to sell your land for AI. In University of California at Berkeley, otherwise, what I used to call it Berserkly. When I was in San Francisco for 2 years working for NBC in the TV station out there, not in radio, but in TV, and I used to do the late live shots. The late news at 10 o'clock or whatever, it was at 11, 10 or 11, I can't remember, in San Francisco. And the late news, and I would do the live shots. And a lot of times I'd be over at Berserkly over something crazy, you know, protests and stuff like that. Just 2 years in the 80s. UC Berkeley has a calculus professor, a mathematician expert, who says, her name is Svetlana Stankova, and she says students in her math classes are 5 to 8 years behind in mathematics. She said office hours ought to be spent on integrals instead of lessons on fractions and basic algebra you should learn in middle school. This Berkeley math professor has to teach fractions to her students in calculus because they're so far behind. She said the admissions process is more like chance than a careful evaluation. Thousands of faculty members have signed open letters this year calling for the restoration of the CAT or ACT and SAT to ensure the best students are getting in. Standardized testing phased out by Berserkly 6 years ago. And the president of Berserkly back then was Janet Napolitano. Janet Napolitano was the Homeland Security Secretary for President Barack Hussein Obama. And she overruled a task force that said, keep the SAT and ACT. And she said, nah, we're getting rid of it. Well, Berserkly has the lowest acceptance rate pretty much of any public university in the country. They take maybe 10% of their applicants, and the kids they take can't do math. I moved out with story after story about college kids are not prepared. And those who are prepared, believe socialism's okay. Anyway, 4:45 already. Holy cow. We have Holy Crap at Sports coming up. We got more Flounder's Funnies. We got some tweets around here. We got your news stories. We got your phone calls at 404-741-1230. 1230 on 106.3. How's your Monday? 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
0: And now this dramatic pause. We're trying to get Pete back on the satellite feed here from whatever the hell system we got going here at the moment after the thing there. Hold on a second. And now we got the Doors. 1968. The Doors started 4 weeks at number one on the album chart with Waiting for the Sun. It was the Doors' only number one album. Number one in America, and it was topping the Billboard chart for 4 weeks. The group's third album spawned their second U.S. number one single, Hello, I Love You. The second one, 1966. Hello. I just stop it. Talk to me. Kimber, Pete, and Flounder had to leave. We wanted to leave. A good thing, a good reason, a happy reason. And just Jeff being here with a great appreciation. And on this day, birth date of Sean Penn. Sean Penn is 66 years old. Oh, stupid. Don't leave me that. Now it's not. Oh, I hate these freaking stinking. There we go. Close. I'm trying to read a story. I hate you. You're close. I hate you. I wish I could rip your eyes out. Sorry. Was that out loud? Was that in the air? Oh, sorry.
25: Yeah.
0: No, everything's fine now. Sean Penn, 66. Famous for tying Madonna to a chair, I think, several times. He apparently used to rough her up pretty good. I'm not sure whether she asked him. I'm not sure what the deal was, but she and Sean Penn and Madonna had a real thing going there. Sean Penn, a really good actor, rewarded for it, 66 years old. He was in I Am Sam, Fast Times at Ridgemont High, Bad Boys, and Sean Penn has won 3 Academy Awards. When I think of Sean Penn, I do not think of an actor who has won 3 Oscars. He won Best Acting Oscars for Mystic River and Milk, Harvey Milk story. And he won Supporting Actor for One Battle After Another. Sean Penn, 66 today. 3 Oscars. That's kind of bizarre. On this day in history, 1969, Hurricane Camille strikes Alabama, Mississippi, and Louisiana, killed about 260 people, left 70,000 homeless. Hurricane Camille, 1969, the second most intense tropical cyclone on record to hit America. Hurricane Camille produced a storm surge of 24 feet of water. It flattened basically everything along the coast of Mississippi,
4: caused $1.4 billion in damages, and that would be equivalent to about $10 billion in a more common thing. Hurricane Camille, 1969. Wow. 404-741-1230, 404-741-1230. We temporarily have lost Pete. We got something going on. Also, our TV crapped out for our Fox feed, too, so something's going on. I don't know whether it's sunspots or something, but we'll figure it out.
13: I think maybe the bear chewed a cable or something.
4: Bear could have chewed a cable, and Just Jeff would probably know, because he knows all this stuff. I mean, it's really, he's fixing things and working on things. And again, everybody said, I guess there's like a golf tournament today. 680 and everybody, the place is empty. I mean, there's nobody here. You could put a grenade out. In fact, I almost pulled out one of my grenades just for the fun of it. So they're all gone. And I guess that includes the engineering people. So we have, you know, we're flying by our seat here. Now, I mentioned earlier, the latest survey and the poll out today showed that Democrats, a survey of just Democrats, 60% of Democrats support socialism. Only 18% view socialism negatively. 60% of America's Democrats support socialism. And it gets even worse when you narrow it down. Democrats with a college degree, 71% favor socialism to capitalism. College degree Democrats, 71% socialists. The battle of the soul of the Democrat Party. Everybody's warning about it. And by the way, now, in fact, speaking of that, there's in Florida, one of the primary election candidates is getting mocked now because a Democrat Socialist of America running for Congress in Florida, wannabe House member Oliver Larkin wants to unseat a Democrat that's been there for a while. This House member, wannabe House member Oliver Larkin pointed to the United Nations, Amnesty International, and Israeli human rights organizations trying to make a claim that Israel is committing genocide. And he was doing an interview with a TV weekend interview, and he was talking with This Week in South Florida host Glenna Milberg, and she wasn't having any of it. He said, Israel is committing genocide. I cite the United Nations and Amnesty International. And the host said, that's factually incorrect. There's the definition of genocide in the UN. The UN has said this does not apply to what people think of a disproportionate wartime action. That's got nothing to do with genocide. Genocide is a very specific thing. They went back and forth, and this guy Milberg said she's being told we have to rap. Larkin's campaign said, why was the interview cut short? I have yet to get a response. She noted that about 1 in 4 voters in Florida, newly configured congressional district, are Jewish. And Larkin claimed that the defense force deliberately targeted women and children, and Milberg told him that's not true. Larkin says his position supporting Israel and backing is received from the American-Israel Public Affairs Committee and willing to punch the far left made him a prime target for DSA types. His seat's been competitive, they say, but anyway, the interview ended kind of early when the host said, nah, you're just telling lies. Oopsie-daisy, he's telling lies here about what's going on with Israel. And by the way, I don't know what's going on with the latest with the Strait of Hormuz. They say they're in control of it still. Donald Trump's there. And again, the 60-day a peace negotiation agreement is over. That's done. It's gone. So I don't know what the latest is on that. We'll have to see. Oh, and by the way, for the record, if I hear Donald Trump and a public comment say one more time, Iran is not going to get a nuclear weapon, we know. And the issue now is the Strait of Hormuz. Why aren't we taking over the Strait of Hormuz, period? Why haven't we just knocked the living crap out of everything to have any kind of response in Iran? And I know it's a big country, but if we don't have spy satellites knowing where every troop is, the IRGP, where they station, where they are, and just kill them. Blow them up. Drop the bombs. It's over. Who's going to react badly? You don't think the other Arab states would be thrilled to have Iran no longer run by maniacs? Anyway, I mean, it's just amazing to me. I got a Flounders Funny coming up here in a little over a minute. That's to look forward to. Also, we hope to get Pete Davis back here because at any minute now. More on Dr. Fauci, in case there isn't enough damage against him. He was informed, Dr. Fauci was privately informed in 2021 that initial studies of the COVID vaccination did not include women in the first trimester of pregnancy because there was a risk of miscarriage. Well, the guy who did the study, Dr. John Mascola, texted Fauci in January, 5 years ago, and said, I'm corrected on pregnancy studies. The studies avoid vaccination in the first trimester due to possible fever and higher rates of miscarriage in the first trimester. And he knew it. And it was publicly reported at the time the vaccine had not been tested on early pregnancies during the initial trials. After the message, Joe Fauci said there was a theoretical risk of vaccinations during pregnancy could cause miscarriages because of fever. But then he wrote, since many people have significant form storm fever after the second dose, it could be associated. However, days after Fauci got the memo, he wrote this. The FDA and medical doctors have found no red flags about pregnant women. No red flags after he was told that there was a miscarriage risk in the first trimester. And he said, those no red flags. Let's do a Flounder's Funny.
14: Biggest thing that happened when I got sober, me and my young lady, we parted ways. We broke up. I know it sucks. It's fine. It was only 8 years, you know, no big deal. She's the only girl I've ever dated in my life. I want to kill myself. No.

0: Alabama. 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I read a book. I read the cover of a book. And I've reflected on my life. I didn't do a lot of boyfriend stuff that I should, you know. I don't cuddle, for one, because I was a competitive wrestler for a long time. So cuddling for me is like a really slow match, you know. I have muscle memory. That don't go away. So we're laying in bed. You want to go for an underhook. And I'm like, step back, bitch. I'm just right there. I suck at dinner dates, too. I'm bad at it. I went on one. I feel so bad for that poor girl. Because I eat fast. And women, y'all, eat slow. So I don't want to be rude. So now I got to match your pace and keep a conversation. You're throwing questions at me like, what are your interests? I'm like, food that's not cold.
1: And that, who knows, that's, what's her name? What's his?
2: Rocky Dell Davis.
1: There you go. All right, Kipper Feeding Flounder is off for the rest of the day. But just Jeff filling in with our great appreciation. 5 o'clock news coming up. Look out. Here we go.
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4: There is a back channel with Iran. I'm Jack Callahan, Fox News. On the day the 60-day ceasefire agreement with Iran ended, President Trump, in an interview with Fox News, confirming there are conversations going on with Iran's Revolutionary Guard. Mideast envoy Jared Kushner telling Fox's Trey Yingst they've been productive.
5: There's really not a lot of trust between America and Iran after all these years of not having these relations and dialogues. But obviously they're engaging in a very strong way, and that's quite positive, but we're not there yet on an understanding, and President Trump's going to be very patient. He doesn't want to rush to a deal. He'll make the right deal when the right deal's ready.
4: The president telling reporters in the Oval Office this afternoon Iran wants to make a deal, just not the kind of deal he feels is necessary. Envoy Kushner also met with Israel's Prime Minister Netanyahu today to talk about the possibility of Israel withdrawing its remaining troops from Gaza. Judge will consider throwing out state murder charges against Luigi Mangione, who's admitted that he killed United Healthcare CEO Brian Thompson. Last week, Mangione pled guilty to federal charges related to Thompson's murder. His attorneys argue trying him at the state level would amount to double jeopardy. Nearly 30 years after rapper Tupac Shakur was killed in a drive-by shooting, the trial of the alleged mastermind has begun based on details in his own memoir.
6: Dwayne Keefe D. Davis is alleged to have orchestrated the shooting in 1996. Prosecutors say he didn't pull the trigger himself. Chief Deputy District Attorney Binu Pulau explains Davis's own memoir details the shooting.
7: Dwayne Davis made sure that the shooters were armed and ready to execute their revenge.
6: The 63-year-old faces one charge of murder with a deadly weapon with intent to promote a criminal gang. He has pleaded not guilty and said the memoir was written by a ghostwriter and he never read it.
4: Fox's Michelle Polino. 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
11: Let's get it together, ladies. Left shoulder, ride a bike, ready on your dog target. Road guards out.
1: Look out. It's only me. It's only the Kimmer. With a former Pete Davis, whether he said, we got a Comrex issue from the mountains of Macon, and

0: So maybe hopefully joining us again shortly. We have Holy Grab at Sports coming up, and if he is not able to do it, then by God, I'll be reading sports off the my little mini computer thing. What do you call it? It's a lap fart. What's this piece of crap thing I hate? Lap something. I don't know what it is.
1: Tablet?
0: What? No, this thing. Whatever this is. iPad? Is this an iPad? Is this an iPad? My God, a man doesn't know what an iPad is. That's clear. I don't know how to use my phone. What difference does it make? Anyway, Kimber Pete and Just Jeff filling in for the rest of the day for Flounder. Our number is 404-741-1230, 741-1230. And since Pete is not able to join us, if you'd like to, I would love to talk it on the phone. It means I don't have to think so much. 404-741-1230, especially if you want to know, do anything about sports. At 513 or so, we'll be asking for any sports help if you want to talk about it. In fact, I saw professional wiffle ball. I had no idea that way. Jeff, have you ever seen wiffle ball, professional wiffle ball?
1: No, I haven't.
0: Did you even know there was such a thing?
1: No.
0: I saw it was on ESPN. I'm flashing around over the weekend just to see what's happening. And it was professional wiffle ball. And it, well, I'll talk more about it later. It was rather bizarre. Speaking of bizarre, well, in fact, I kind of wish Pete was here to react to this, but you can too. Something really weirdly happened. I had a couple of weeks ago, I had a doctor's appointment. I'm on the doctor appointment track now. If you go to one doctor, then they're going to send you to another doctor, and he's going to say, I mean, it's just one thing after another, literally. And they say, well, we better check this. I'm like, oh, God, give me a break. Anyway, so I saw this doctor, and she's one my doctor, and she's wonderful. And she sent me to this other doctor, and the appointment was for Monday morning, this morning. And so for some reason, when I got up the night before my appointment, I knew it was an earlier normal appointment than sometimes, and I knew that I had to make sure I ate my breakfast earlier than normal. So I'm already planning in my head. I'm nervous about the whole thing because I don't like when it's going. I don't like stuff happening. I already had cancer and a heart attack. I don't want anything else. You know, I'm done. Give me a break. Stop. Anyway. So I make an appointment. I'm a little nervous about it. Not nervous. I just want to get it over with, see what's going on. I know they're going to want to do things that are just, I don't want to do stuff like that. So I'm a little nervous about it. And now I have to get up earlier than normal. I just have to prepare my day because I'm still working. And so, you know, at 5:30 in the morning, I get up and I start feeding stuff to Flounder. Well, Jeff, you know that when I feed you.
1: Yeah.
0: Poor bastard. Keeps his phone off.
1: Yeah, I don't look at my phone to 9, so I don't care.
0: Yeah, well, there you are. But again, you know, I work all morning, all day, and I'm looking for sound bites and doing all the stuff, and I'm getting all these things, so I'm working on, you know, but I know that I'm going to be interrupting my working for at least a few hours in my normal hard work time getting ready to come in here before I put it all together to get on to 3 o'clock. And the only thing about this business is you work as hard as you can, and then you have to be at your best for the last part of the day. You know, if you work 9 to 5, and you get toward the end of the day, you go, well, I'll get to this tomorrow, or, you know, kind of slowing down or whatever. No, you know, you have to be at your peak at the last part of the shift. So I'm worried about all this stuff and the doctor's saying and they're going to do this and everything else. And so I get up in the morning. I got up about 15 minutes early, so like 10 after 5 or something, and I'm getting everything ready, and I'm looking for stuff to send to, and I'm getting my thing for the breakfast ready, and then I turn on the TV. When at first I come down, turn on the TV, and they're playing the replay of the Saturday night, a comedy show guy on Fox. And so I turn into ESPN, and they're playing some Saturday night football thing, and I'm thinking, oh my God, you know, it's some kind of a time warp. And I was so freaked out because I don't get the paper anymore. I would have discovered if I'd gone down to get the Monday morning paper, I would have figured out what's going on. I woke up Sunday morning thinking it was Monday morning and freaking out for about an hour until I finally looked at the date on the stuff I'm looking at and realized, oh my God, it's only Sunday. And I was freaked out. I thought there was some kind of like a Twilight Zone thing that, oh my God, I'm in some kind of a time warp. I don't know what happened. And then when I realized like an hour later, I'm thinking, oh my God, I have another day off. It's Sunday. It was remarkable.
1: Can you hear me?
0: Yes, I can. I can hear you. I don't know whether Pete can hear you.
1: Sorry about that.
0: It's all good. We're just, you know, we're doing
1: back.
0: Radio.
1: Pete's back.
0: He's back?
1: Yeah.
2: I can't see you, but I can hear you.
0: I'll be damned. Well, that's good. Because I've a couple things I wanted you to react to. One of them was I literally lost a day. I thought Sunday morning was Monday morning. I was freaking out. I couldn't figure it out, and I was getting ready to go to the doctor's early, and then finally, anyway. But the other, I finally went this morning having a doctor's appointment to a guy, and actually I saw the doctor was doing stuff, and I saw his physician's assistant woman, who was like a mini doctor. I mean, these people are the same thing as a doctor, basically, in many ways. Anyway, and she was wonderful. She was probably the cutest, sweetest medical assistant person I've ever worked with. She was just a doll. And I was ticked off at first because they were late, getting it. Everything was delayed for some reason, so I was kind of ticked off. And then she came in. It was just like a bundle of sunshine. And she talked about various things. We figured out some various things, and I may be able to get some various things. Da, da, da. And then she told me that I have to start, or I should start, doing something called the pelvic floor therapy. Now, have you ever heard of the pelvic floor therapy?
2: Yes.
0: You
2: yes,
0: have? Just Jeff, have you ever heard of the pelvic floor therapy?
2: You do the pelvic floor.
1: I actually have, but I thought it was something ladies do after birth or something. I didn't know guys did it.
0: Yeah, I didn't know guys did it either. I didn't even know what it was. And now she told me how to do it. You know, you do 20 seconds and then you try to, whatever. I know. Now, Pete Davis, are you familiar with this pelvic floor therapy business?
2: Well, it's supposed to strengthen the bottom of the core, the hips and stuff like that. It's supposed to help everything down there.
0: Yeah, yeah. And so that makes sense. And so, but anyway, I got the biggest kick out of that because I had no idea what it was. Her name is Nicolette, and I won't give the doctor's office because I don't want to embarrass her about that, but she was so sweet. And in fact, when she told me that, I pulled out my phone in the exam room, and I said, I'm going to remember this. And so I recorded my say, okay, what's your name again? She started laughing. She said, Nicolette started laughing. She was so sweet. And just, I mean, it was really a wonderful experience, and it made me feel better. And now I just have to go to like another couple of, I mean, it's just, you know, you're on the doctor train, so that's just the way it is. But everything's going to be fine. And I got the biggest kick out of that. This little sweet lady telling me about the pelvic floor therapy. Miss Nicolette, she was an absolute doll, and it was pretty cool. Anyway, Kimmer Pete is, and Flounder's gone for the rest of the day, but just Jeff is here. Our number is 404-741-1230. We can't see Pete on the video thing, but we can hear him. He's on our, got part of the line fixed up, which is good. So we will do Holy Crap at Sports, and we'll talk. Now, Pete, I don't know how much you want to do. We'll get to it later if you don't hear about the WNBA game last night and the Fever and the Dream and the sound bites and so forth. Well, if you don't do it in your sports, we'll definitely do it as part of it.
2: Probably will not be touching the WNBA since I don't consider it a real sport.
0: Okay, so. Okay. All right, well, it is a news story, so we'll do it after sport. After Holy Crap at Sports, we'll give you more about what happened last night with the Dream and the Fever and some of the reaction to it. First of all, in the meantime, just Jeff, let's do this. I mentioned earlier that Democrats now favor socialism. American Democrats, in a survey, 60% of American Democrats favor socialism over capitalism. 60%. And it's even worse. If you're a college-educated Democrat, 71% favor socialism. The more educated favors socialism? How is that possible? Well, Bill Maher is among the leaders in the Stop the Asinine movement in the Democrat Party. And I think it was on his podcast. I heard this morning. Bill Maher saying, you people are freaking crazy. Jeff, if you
3: Linda Sarsour was forced into an arranged marriage at 17, but defends the practice, saying it made her, quote, become mature much earlier in life. I'll bet. But here, we think that's a little too close to Epstein stuff. Honor killings, not letting women show their faces, polygamy, cousin female genital mutilation. There's lots of stuff we don't do here, and it's not negotiable, and it's not white values. These are liberal values. People fought and died to establish them, and it's not racist to say, if you want to come here to help form a more perfect union, great. But some things are too fundamental to change.
0: Bill Maher, it's our culture. What happened to the melting pot? People wanted to be Americans instead of destroying our country and starting over where they came from. brutal. Anyway, all right, hold on. Kevin Pete and Flounders Off, Just Jeff is here. Holy crap, it's sports. And also chuckling over a mistaken way to put a few words in TV news coming up here shortly. Well, Pete Davis next, so Holy Crap, it's sports on 106.3. Look out.
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0: On this day, 7-1977, Elvis's funeral, FTD, delivers 3,100 floral arrangements, wiping out Tennessee florists and setting a record for the most flowers sold in America in a single day. And now, holy crap, it's sports with Pete Davis.
2: Braves are off and on a big and tough road trip, beginning with 3 in Minnesota starting tonight. The 8-6 Martin Perez for us with his 2.96 earned run average against Bailey Ober for the Twins. Ober?
0: Yeah.
2: Did you say Ober?
0: Ober?
2: Was it Ober when the Germans?
0: Sorry.
2: Ober is a right-hander with a 7-4 record and a 4.64 ERA.
0: All right,
2: Drake Baldwin leading off tonight and catching Ronald Acuna Jr., the designated hitter. Mauricio Dubon in left field. Mike Yastrzemski in right. Jim Jarvis batting ninth at short. The worthless Twinkies just got swept at home by the Phillies yesterday, blowing a 5-0 lead. Thanks
0: Ooh.
2: A lot.
0: Ooh.
2: The Braves beat Arizona yesterday here in Truist Park 5-3. In the bottom of the third, Drake Baldwin singled home Dominic Smith with the first run. It was 1-1 in the top of the fifth when Ozzie Albies said no to this Diamondbacks runner.
14: Infield in for Gerardo Perdomo. And Perdomo sends a ground ball to Ozzie. Gloves, spins it home, and the tag is there. What a play by Ozzie Albies. He's a little bit off balance as he lunged to his glove side to field it.
0: Huh?
2: That's Tom Hart on Sister Station 6A, the Fan. Drake Baldwin catching it on the short hop and putting his glove right there on the front of the plate so the guy had to touch it with his hand.
0: I love it.
2: It was just brilliant move by Drake. The game was tied 2-2 into the bottom of the seventh when Matt Olson strode to the plate with two men on base.
14: 3-0 pitch, swing and a drive deep center field. Barroso back to the track. It is gone! Matt Olson with a three-run home run. His 36th of the season and Major League's best left-on-left striker. And the Braves jump in front 5-2.
0: Wow, cool. Left-on-left striker. I didn't know that. Excellent. I'm sorry. I was remarking about
2: Dylan Lee pitched eighth. Rysell Iglesias came in and did what Rysell's been doing too much of lately, allowing a run in the ninth, but held on for the 5-3 victory. He was thrown off his game by a rare balk call, but steadied himself. Braves have a 7.5 game lead over Philly. The Phillies tied with San Diego for the second National League wild card spot. Minnesota in third place in the American League Central, 6 games behind the White Sox and a game and a half out of the last AL wild card spot. They're 5 games under 500, but still in the playoff hunt. That's not good.
0: No.
2: Meanwhile, down on the farm, have a weekend, Dixon Williams. Dixon is a Braves prospect at High A Rome, and he went off. Less than 24 hours after logging the minor league's first 10 RBI game in 2 years, the Braves infield prospect made history, going 4-for-6 with 3 homers and 6 ribbies in Rome's loss to Asheville 16-14 Sunday.
0: Holy
2: Over the
0: God.
2: Course of 2 games, Williams went 8-for-11, 5 homers, 16 RBI, 6 runs scored, and 24 total bases. That is something no major leaguer has done in a 2-game span since RBIs became a stat in 1920.
0: Wow.
2: And the 24 bases, only 3 big leaguers have done that number or more, but 25, Ty Cobb with the Tigers back in 1925, Joe Adcock with the Milwaukee Braves in 54, and Sean Green with the Dodgers back in 2002. Dixon Williams was the compensation draft pick the Braves got when Max Fried left in free agency.
0: Wow, good pick.
2: Good Good for him.
0: Yeah.
2: MLB team owners unanimously approved the sale of the Padres to an investor group led by private equity billionaire Jose E. Feliciano.
0: Really? No kidding.
2: Not to be confused with the troubadour Jose Feliciano and his wife and business partner Kwanzaa. How much are the Pods being sold for, do you think? How much
0: the Padres baseball worth? Team, San Diego, California team, don't win the World Series a lot, probably $2.5 billion.
2: Well, they've never won the World Series. No, higher than that.
0: $4.6 billion.
2: $3.9 billion.
0: Oh, my goodness. Wow.
2: Told you last week that former Major League pitcher Tommy John had entered hospice care, and he passed away Saturday. He was 83. Yeah. John, a four-time All-Star, won 288 games, was the namesake behind the pioneering elbow surgery that prolonged his career for 14 more years. Mm. He died at his home in Bradenton, Florida. He'd been diagnosed with bladder cancer and other ailments in recent years. John had 124 wins at the time of the procedure. He pitched in 405 more games, winning 164, finished with a career record of 288 and 231, the second most wins of any pitcher since 1900 not to be elected to the Hall of Fame, with a 3.34 ERA, 2,245 strikeouts, and 760 appearances. So he will be in Cooperstown someday.
0: Yeah.
2: It's just a matter of time. Unfortunately, he won't be there to enjoy it. Tommy John pitched for the White Sox, Yankees, Dodgers, California Angels, Indians, and Oakland Athletics. And here's a short list of some of the pitchers whose careers have been saved by Tommy John surgery. Chris Sale, Shohei Ohtani, Tarek Skubal, Justin Verlander, Garrett Cole, and Jacob DeGrom twice.
0: Wow. I had no idea.
2: And that's just a few. There's a whole bunch more, hundreds. The preseason Associated Press college football poll is out too early. There should not be one before the season, but that's just me.
0: Yeah.
2: Ohio State and Oregon were 1-2, giving the Big Ten Conference the top two teams in the preseason rankings for the first time in 65 years and just the second time ever.
0: Wow.
2: The Buckeyes getting 40 first-place votes. Oregon got 14 in voting by the 69 media members who cover the sport for the AP and other news organizations. The Buckeyes will go into the season ranked number one for the ninth time and first in the last 9 years. They're now tied with Alabama for second most preseason number one rankings behind what is the number one school for all-time preseason rankings in the AP?
0: All-time preseason. Wow. Probably Alabama, maybe?
2: I just said Alabama was number two.
0: I'm sorry. I missed that.
2: Bud Wilkinson.
0: Oklahoma.
2: Switzer. Oklahoma.
0: I'll be darned.
2: That's right.
0: I'll be darned.
2: All right. So Ohio State's number one, Oregon two, Georgia is third, followed by Notre Dame, Texas at number five, then defending champ Indiana at number six, followed by Miami, Texas A&M, Ole Miss at nine, and Oklahoma at 10. After that, you got LSU 11th, Bama at 13. Moving down the pile here, SMU 19, Tennessee 20, Iowa 22, Houston 23, and Missouri rounds out the top 25. Oregon has its highest preseason ranking in program history after having opened number three four times.
0: Mm.
2: The last time the Big Ten had number one and number two in the preseason was 61 when Iowa and Ohio State topped the poll. With the Crimson Tide ranked 13th, that snaps a 17-year streak of being ranked in the preseason top 10, which was the second longest streak in poll history behind Southern Cal's 19 from 1965 to 83.
0: Huh.
2: The Southeastern Conference leads all conferences with nine teams in the preseason top 25, marking the third straight year has had at least that many. Five of the top 10 teams are from the SEC for the first time since 2013. So the debate of which conference is better is only going to heat up when the Big Ten and SEC play each other the first big games of the season, September 12th. That's when number 10 Oklahoma visits number 16 Michigan, and number 1 Ohio State goes to number 5 Texas. Of course, those rankings are going to be changed by September 12th, but that's what they are right now.
0: Hmm.
2: The beat goes on for Kirby Smart, Georgia in the preseason top 5 for the ninth straight year. The two-time defending SEC champs are favored to play in the 6th straight conference title game and appear in the playoffs for the 6th time in 10 years. A lot of familiar faces taking the field. Quarterback Gunnar Stockton, running back duo Nate Frazier and Chauncey Bowens, tight end Lawson Lucky, Big game experience to the Bulldogs offense.
13: Yeah.
2: Expectations also high on the D for linebackers Raylan Wilson and Chris Cole, while K.J. Bolden, Kyron Jones, and Ellis Robinson IV will hold down the secondary. Pete Golding's first full season as Mississippi coach starts with the number 9 Rebels in the preseason top 10 for the second time in 3 years and third time since 1970. That's Archie time. The number 10 Sooners are in the preseason top 10 for the first time since 2022 when they were in the Big 12. All right, now to the bad news here.
13: Yeah.
2: Falcons.
13: Oh, God.
2: But first, Falcons have signed wide receiver Bo Collins and released wide receiver Christian Wilkinson. And, well, they were the Falcons Friday night, getting whooped at home by Denver 27-7. Quarterback Tua Tagovailoa did not instill confidence that he can lead this team, even fumbling a shotgun snap. The offensive line blocked no one, and even though a lot of the starters did not play or play much, it still was not a good look for first-year coach Kevin Stefanski. That's the bad news. The good news, it's the first exhibition game of the year.
13: Hey, here we go.
2: Quarterback Jack Strand looked good, even scored the only Atlanta touchdown on a sneak/push. The Broncos had their way with the defense. Jack Wagon Sean Payton making an old joke about the attendance at Mercedes-Benz. Some might say it's the same old Falcons, but not me.
13: Yeah.
2: I usually wait until halftime of game one of the regular season.
13: The real season.
2: Starters will get the majority of the reps in joint practice up in Indianapolis this week, but they will not play in the team's second preseason game Saturday against the Colts. Tua will not play Saturday at all. Jack Strand and Cooper Rush will get the snaps. And it could be worse. We could be Arizona. All four of the Cardinals' first four draft picks this year are injured. Two of them will miss the season.
0: Oh, man.
2: Quarterback Carson Beck with his sore ribs and running back Jeremiah Love with his high ankle sprain will return, but there's two others that will not be back for the entire year.
13: Oh, man.
2: August 17, 1909, Matt Lajoie resigns as the manager of the faltering Cleveland club. The fans still support his popular skipper, as a newspaper poll indicates the overwhelming choice is to keep the team name as the Naps rather than choosing a new one, which won't happen until 1914 when they pick the Indians.
13: Oh, my.
2: 1920, Indian shortstop Ray Chapman died after being hit by a pitch thrown by Yankee submariner Carl Mays and yesterday's contest at the Polo Grounds. The death of the 29-year-old expectant father remains the only on-field fatality of a player in Major League history. The Yankees canceled the game. 1948 at Yankee Stadium. Estimated 100,000 fans view Babe Ruth's body. After the funeral mass at St. Patrick's Cathedral, the Bambino burial occurs at the Cemetery of the Gate of Heaven in Hawthorne, New York. That's the sad news. Here's a funny one.
13: All right. 1957. I got
2: this. A foul ball up the bat of Richie Ashburn breaks the nose of a spectator, Alice Roth, the wife of an editor for the Philadelphia Bulletin. While on the stretcher being carried out, the Phillies' leadoff hitter nails her again during the same at-bat in the game against the Giants at Kymax Stadium.
0: It broke her leg. The second one broke her leg after hitting her in the face. I mean, that's unbelievable. And by the way, I got this on the history thing. I thought this was fairly funny. And Ricky Ashburn, they were became close friends. They got kids tickets and all that stuff. During one time in the hospital visiting grandmothers, one of the grandkids said to Grandma, "Grandma, do you think you'd go into an Eagles game and get hit in the face so we could get a football?" And they all had a good laugh about it, but anyway, pretty cool. Richie Ashburn, mercy.
2: 1966, after tying Jimmy Fox with two X's yesterday for most career home runs by a right-handed batter, Giant slugger Willie Mays passed double X with his 535th homer. The San Francisco center fielder now took second place in the all-time list behind only Babe Ruth's 714 at the time. And in 1971, after getting hit by a pitch in the third inning of a Steve Arlen fastball, Ron Hunt takes exception to getting plunked two frames later again by the Padres pitcher. The combative Expos second baseman, known for getting hit, will be the only player ejected, shows his displeasure by ripping off catcher Bob Barton's mask and punching him squarely in the face, igniting a bench-clearing brawl.
13: Yes.
2: Padres famous for that in their sport.
13: I love it. Pete Davis, we have so much more coming up. Kimmer, Pete, Flounder had to leave for a good reason, happy reason. And Just Jeff filling in till 6 o'clock along with you two. On
2: happy
13: one
2: ending?
13: Well, coming up, searching for food in the wild. It turned kind of funny
2: like a bear?
13: On a TV anchor desk here. Coming up on 106.3. You'll look out.
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0: Da-da-da-da. It's the old Beatles, the Kemmer Beatles, 1964. Some news of the boys from Britain. 1964, Glasgow Council in Scotland. The council in Scotland announced that all boys and all men who are wearing Beatles-style haircuts will have to wear bathing caps after a committee found that hair from Beatle haircuts was clogging the pool's filters. So if you want to go swimming in Glasgow in 1964, you had to cover your hair. And I, again, as an old, I remember the days when a lot of parents and my friends were appalled at the long hair on those boys from London. It went down to their collar. Went over their collar. It was over their shirt collar.
6: Meanwhile, they go to churches with Jesus with hair down to his shoulders.
0: Yeah, right, exactly. Pete Davis is back. He's back. We got everything's fine. Just Jeff and our engineering crew, fabulous. Did you do that on your own, did you? Just Jeff Fantel, what a job, man, filling in for Lynn.
7: Sure, sure, I did all by myself.
0: Outstanding. A couple of Pete Davis birthdays here. How about John Gruden is 63 today, and Hall of Fame tennis player Jim Courier is 56 years old today. And on this day in history, what a slimy president we used to have in Bill Clinton. Man, I remember covering this and going through it. Bill Clinton admits on this day in 1998 that he had a, quote, inappropriate relationship with Monica Lewinsky. And he made his famous, it depends on what the meaning of is. His defense of his previous statement, there is not a sexual relationship, an improper sexual relationship, or any other kind of improper relationship, because is, when he asked him, is there a relationship, he said no, because is means currently, and he was not, at the time he made that statement, still in a sexual relationship with Lewinsky. Clinton claimed that because certain acts were performed on him, not by him, and he was passive during the... Yeah. Yeah, he was passive. You know, since he just, you know, sat there...
6: like a lump on
0: yeah,
6: a log.
0: Like a bump on the... he was not, therefore, engaging in sexual relations. And he also denied that that special thing is a sexual relation anyway. The statement was issued after the FBI announced that Clinton was the source of that situation of the little the stain on Monica Lewinsky's blue dress. I mean, what a slime bag. I mean just... Ugh. God. Oh, by the way... yeah, there you go. It's just a chaka, a chaka. Chicka-bow-bow. This kind of thing has happened in my lifetime in broadcasting. 61 years ago, I got my first broadcasting job. And in Detroit, on a Fox 2 channel called, a show called Good Day Detroit, a co-anchor named Ryan Ermani was struggling to keep his composure when Dina Certafanti talked about the History Channel's survival show called Alone. Contestants have to hunt and catch wildlife for food. And they were talking about the show Alone, survival show. So this girl, Certafanti, said, you're looking for fat in the beaver. They were talking about animals that contestants seek out to get their food in the wild. And the girl Certafanti said, well, you're looking for fat in the beaver. And the weather guy said, yeah. And then she said, well, the beaver is the most sought after. And the guy said, yeah, it is. And then she directed a question at the anchorman and said, Ryan, do you think you could eat beaver? Cause it's, you know, it's fat and then it's meat. Well, the anchorman. The anchorman's going nuts. He's doubling over, basically, heading in his hands. And he said, well, it made them all sick, you know. They all got sick afterwards. And she said, well, you know, you can't eat diseased animals. And the guy said, oh, my God, what about a moose? And she said, yeah. Anyway, he said, Dina, I don't know what you're talking about, but you're a pretty funny girl. And she had absolutely no idea. Apparently, now, I think she probably knew exactly what she was saying. But anyway, there were some people who kind of looked at that the wrong way. And I mentioned that it reminded me of the time of the famous event where a male and anchor team are on the set. I think it was in Colorado, but it may not be. Anyway, a male and anchor man on the team and the weather guy got done with his forecast, and the news, the female anchor woman said, hey, Bill, where's that 8 inches you promised me last night? Thinking the snowstorm in the wintertime didn't pan out.
6: Still measuring in inches.
0: Still measuring. Length and girth? Anyway.
6: Is that radius?
0: Is that before? Or I don't know. Anyway. And now, All right, a quick update again on the basketball game here in Atlanta, the Atlanta Dream and the Indiana Fever. And we had a caller a couple hours ago, and he said he was at the game, and he thought it was great. The fans were cheered like crazy. Caitlin Clark was showing off those three-pointers. I mean, it was just, they loved it. They were smiling and happy, and the people were having fun, and they just had a great, and it was sold out. I mean, he said they were having a great time. So that's as it should be. Now, a couple of the local women from Georgia, Casey Thompson and her daughter Annie, bought tickets, and they were like three rows back from courtside, and they wore an athletics t-shirt that read XXXY. Supporting Sophie Cunningham and the others fighting to keep women's sports for women. The mom wore an XXXY shirt with the letters and stars and stripes. Her daughter wore the piece that said XX on the front and for the girls on the back. They wore the shirts, and all of a sudden, in overtime, a security guard approached them and talked to them, and they were upset because he apparently did something that left them flabbergasted. If you will, just Jeff, the two ladies from last night at the game.
7: And we were made to cover up our XXXY shirts at this game.
8: Wait, are you serious?
7: Yes. They gave us t-shirts during overtime and told us we had to leave.
9: And this is for the girls.
7: Or cover our shirts. This just happened.
8: Where were you sitting?
7: Floor.
9: Fourth, three, row.
7: C.
9: Yeah.
7: Third row of floor three.
8: And how much were your seats?
9: $1,000 each around.
7: Yeah. And we did nothing. Like, we were just sitting there. I didn't make signs. I wanted to make signs, but I didn't. I did nothing.
9: They made us put our shirts on.
8: I did notice during the game on the Jumbotron, they put up a woman wearing a shirt that said protect trans rights or something.
9: She was the one who told on it. Because she was made to zip up her jacket.
8: So she also had to zip up her jacket?
9: But she
7: shouldn't have to.
8: But they put her shirt on the Jumbotron.
7: I know.
8: It's almost like the message was made and they said now zip it up to make it seem like they're consistent.
9: Yeah.
8: But they never were.
9: Yeah. No.
0: Anyway, those two ladies, Casey Thompson and her daughter Annie, said with they were seen on ESPN broadcast with the Dream shirts in hand. They were told to cover up wearing Atlanta Dream shirts. They can be seen talking to fans around them. They loved their shirts, showed support for them and Cunningham throughout the game. The State Farm Arena has said they prohibit items with clothing, garments, or signs displaying explicit language, profanity, or derogatory characterization toward any person. The NBA fan code says obscene or indecent messages on signs or clothing will not be permitted. How could that possibly be described as derogatory characterization or indecent messages having the letters XXXY? I mean, please, you know, so they're making a big thing about this. And now, also, a lot of people were complaining about the fact that apparently the, by the way, they lost the game because Angel Reese, clanked the would-be layup off the rim. clunk. But there were some pictures from fans showing the Atlanta Dream team was not on the floor during the national anthem. Now, we did have a caller who thought he saw maybe the starting five may have been on the floor at the national anthem. But basically, the team stays in the locker room. Now, if that's a thing because they don't respect America. And by the way, we were talking with Liberal John the other day about complaining, but someone said that there's a racism involved in the thing about Caitlin Clark and so forth and Sophie Cunningham. Let me ask you a question for this. If you did a survey of all the black WNBA players and you asked them, do you believe there's a problem with white supremacy in America? I guarantee you, white privilege. Do you ask all the black players in the WNBA, do you believe there's an issue with white privilege in America today? What do you think the answer would be? What do you think the survey would show? More than zero. You know, please. So there is an issue. You can't ignore it. I mean, it's coming up. And now it's not even a sports thing. It's a news thing now. And, of course, it involves Atlanta.
6: Yeah. By the way, speaking of ignoring, ignored Bryce Elder in his six strong innings in the game yesterday with only one run.
0: That's right.
6: Sorry about that, Bryce. I forgot to mention.
0: Good point, and good for you. Absolutely. Well done. All right, look out. Camera feet and adjust Jeff for the rest. Still flounder time. 106.3. Look out. Here we go.
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0: Ah, yes, struggling to find the right note. American jazz trumpeter Miles Davis, on this day in 1959, released Kind of Blue, which is regarded by many critics as jazz's greatest record of trying to find the right darn note. Davis's masterpiece and one of the best albums of all time influenced music, jazz, rock, and classical genres, and has led writers to deem it one of the most influential albums ever recorded. Okay. This is... sounds like a jam session where they're tuning. You know, as a former first-chair trombone in the All-State Band, we used to, you know, when you tune, you get your horn singing, you get the oboe, and you get the bassoon to get the perfect... this jazz stuff is greatest album of all time, the most influential album of all time.
6: All I know is it has caused me to freeze in a very pensive moment.
13: He's stuck now. He's got a picture of Pete's frozen. Did you, Jeff? I don't know if we
6: I
13: can
6: like
13: pick
6: the picture.
13: But it's a good picture. But at least you're talking. At least you're here. So the mountains of Macon have not destroyed the link, which is good to know. You know. And by the way, you know, we talked about this last week. Radio's changed forever. I mean, the business of radio, it's digital, and there's streaming stuff, and there's apps. I mean, it's just a whole different thing, you know. So the stuff like this goes on and happens, and it's just the way it is. We're still a team.
6: We found out the reason that this happened and that came loose before the bear had gnawed through that came through last night. He gnawed through one of the cables.
13: Are you? I wouldn't. Tell the story again. You normally have your windows open at the nighttime when you're in the porch and stuff like that. And
6: yeah, it was hot last night, so I closed the windows and the drapes, turned the air conditioner on, and I heard something bump outside about midnight. And a couple seconds later, I heard another bump. I go, well, that's a big raccoon. I'm going to see what it is. So I flicked on the light and looked out just in time to see the business end of a black bear wandering down the steps from the front porch. He was like, if I had the windows up and the drapes open, he'd have been staring at me from the front porch.
13: He'd have come in your window. He'd have come in your window looking for food. I guarantee if you were window open, he would have smelled some kind of food in there and jumped in the window. Man, my goodness. Anyway, phone calls take priority. If you got Ghost Hunter Joel on the radio. Hey, Ghost Hunter Joel, how you doing? What's up?
17: I'm doing well. First of all, Kimmer, I was a tromboner in middle school, and I was the second chair out of three of them, and I challenged the first chair with the Marine Corps hymn, because my father was a Marine, and the teacher who hated me did not allow me to advance to first chair.
13: Oh, that's not fair. That's wrong.
17: But anyway, I sent Pete something on Instagram just a little bit ago. Lorena Bobbitt has now offered to help men compete in women's sports.
13: Oh, yeah, Lorena Bobbitt, by removing the appendage. Thank you.
17: And I want to ask Pete if he could repeat, if he has it on hand, the blurb he had about Ozzie Albies throwing the play out at home, if he could just repeat that.
13: The Ozzie Albies play.
6: All right. Basically, you want the actual sound from it?
13: No, you describe what happened. You talk what happened.
17: What you said, Pete.
13: Yeah.
6: All right. It was 1-1 in the top of the fifth when Ozzie Albies said no to this Diamondbacks runner.
17: And then you describe what he did.
6: Did I?
13: It was off balance and...
6: Yeah. Oh, Drake Baldwin had a perfect short of... what do you call it?
17: No. You're talking about the announcer said something about the play.
6: I don't remember that.
13: Yeah, he was off balance and he did whatever. Yeah. All right, we'll try to find. Sorry, Ghost Hunter Joel. hold on, we got another few. We have a few seconds. We got another really cool Flounder's Funny coming up here for you. With the Kipper Pete and Flounder and 106.3. And what the heck, Jeff? Here we go with Brian Reagan. I think we'll.
19: How come when you want things in order, they call that a disorder? You know, when I first suspected that I might have OCD, I Googled it, and there are different symptoms. And some I have, and some I don't. And the ones I have, some I have more strongly than others. So I decided to make a color-coded graph. I wish I was making this up. I listed the symptoms. I said, I'm going to rate from 0 to 10 how strongly I feel I have each symptom, total it up, and divide it by the number of symptoms. If I'm higher than 5, I'll seek professional help. If I'm under 5, I'll self-diagnose that I am A-OK. Number 1, are you the type of person who has to check the stove repeatedly to make sure it's off? And I'm like, 0. That's Looney Tunes land. Number 2, are you the type of person who has to wash your hands over and over again? And I had this nagging feeling that I forgot to answer that first question. So I looked up. Yeah, I did write 0. Okay. Hand washing. 6. I'm like, that ain't even right. I scribbled that out. I got some ink on my hands. I went to go wash my hands. While I'm washing my hands, I'm like, why did they mention stove? So I checked the stove. It was on. I'm like, I'm never going to make that mistake again. And I came back, and I chained hand washing to 2. I took the whole test. It averaged 5.0. So I'm like, I still don't know. So I decided to buy a book about it. I go into the bookstore, ask the clerk, can you tell me where the self-help section is?

0: you again so much, not only for filling in and doing your, you know, working with us, but also for my Tootsie Roll Pops, which is a big thrill. Anyway, tomorrow we do it all over again. Kimber, Pate, and Flounder on 106.3, and Just Jeff, if we need him to fill in, on your happy-go-lucky radio station. In the meantime, Christine, sing me home, baby. I gotta go. You're killing me. Look out, Herb! Stand by.
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2: The conversations are positive. I'm Lisa Lucera, Fox News. But Special Envoy Jared Kushner says so far there's no breakthrough in negotiations between the U.S. and Iran.
3: Right now, they're not showing any interest in doing something that makes sense for us.
2: The deadline for the Memorandum of Understanding with Iran expires today. Talks remain hung up over the Strait of Hormuz, which has been largely closed as Iran continues to attack ships that attempt to go through the critical waterway. Kushner also met with Israeli Prime Minister Benjamin Netanyahu as they negotiate a ceasefire between Israel and Hamas, Israel calling for the group to disarm before reconstruction of Gaza can begin. A scheduling change delays the beginning of the Luigi Mangione state trial for the murder of a healthcare CEO.
4: Mangione's state case in New York will not get underway September 8th as previously scheduled. State Justice Gregory Caro is being urged by Mangione's defense team to dismiss murder and weapons counts. It comes after last week's federal proceeding where Mangione pleaded guilty to stalking charges. The defense argues the state trial would amount to being tried twice for the same crime or double jeopardy, which is prohibited. The Manhattan DA and Mangione's defense will submit motions in October. Mangione's next court appearance, December 10th.
2: Fox's Gernal Scott in New York. Customs and Border Protection has paused construction of a controversial border project in Big Bend National Park after bipartisan opposition by critics who say it's destroying a pristine environmental area and that the terrain already serves as a deterrent to migrants and smugglers. CBP head Rodney Scott says construction will be halted until he visits and conducts an evaluation. Wall Street, the Dow lost 272. 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
2: Opening statements in California tomorrow as Meta faces another trial over child safety concerns.
9: The attorneys general of California, Colorado, Kentucky, and New Jersey claim that Meta deliberately made its Instagram and Facebook platforms harmfully addictive for children. They want the judge to impose a long list of restrictions on how the platforms operate for minors, as well as up to $1.4 trillion in penalties. Meta says, quote, rather than sticking to the facts or the law, the states have instead decided to chase an outlandish payout. We stand by our record of creating strong protections for teens.
2: Fox Business is Ashley Webster. The company already lost two trials related to child safety concerns earlier this year. This trial expected to last 6 weeks, and Meta CEO Mark Zuckerberg is expected to testify. The CDC says kindergarten vaccination rate declined, with exemptions reaching a record high. The Associated Press Top 25 College Football Preseason Poll is out.
10: The Ohio State Buckeyes grabbed the top spot in the new AP Top 25 College Football Poll. The Oregon Ducks are second, followed by Georgia.

0: Georgia, Notre Dame, and Texas to round out the top five. Defending national champion Indiana starts the season at number six, followed by Miami, Texas A&M, Mississippi, and Oklahoma to round out the top 10. The SEC tops all conferences with nine ranked teams. The season kicks off on Saturday, August 29th, with North Carolina versus TCU in Dublin, Ireland. Frank Lanza, Fox News.
1: At the box office this weekend, Spider-Man Brand New Day remains at number one, earning another $70 million. The Odyssey in second again with $23.2 million, and The End of Oak Street in third. I'm Lee Silasara. This is Fox News.
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0: show. Let's have some fun. On a Monday, the week is just beginning. Aren't you excited? There's so much work ahead of us. But we have a great show tonight on the world famous Jesse Kelly Show. So I'm actually going to touch on something that's not politically related. It's about despair and things like that. There's a story out about young men abandoning the workforce. I'm going to start off with that. We're going to get to this latest report about Swalwell doing all the things we thought Swalwell was doing. Democrats continue their love affair with foreign barbarians. And along those lines, the insanity of the Democrat Party. Some tough messaging over the weekend when it comes to the midterm elections. And good and bad news when it comes to the midterm elections. We'll get to that. Tiana Drescher is going to join us at some point. Second hour, she's going to join us halfway through the second hour. I want to touch on some economic things with her. She's real sharp at that. And along the good news lines, Cam Edwards hasn't been with us in ages. My Second Amendment buddies coming up third hour because we have some good things happening out there. All that and so much more coming up tonight on the world famous Jesse Kelly Show. Now, I'm not going to read the article because that's friggin' boring. I'll read you the headline. It's from the Wall Street Journal. Young men are abandoning the workforce. The labor gap between the sexes is growing, and it's unlikely to reverse anytime soon. All right. I lied about not reading any of it. I'll read you just a little bit. American women now hold 176,000 more payroll jobs than American men. Okay. Compare it to the 1990s. Remember, this is not ancient history. We are comparing it to the 1990s when men held nearly 7 million more jobs than women. It says in the article, it's not that women are filling roles that would have gone to men. Rather, men are leaving the labor market in droves. This has been on my mind all weekend. I heard J.D. Vance. I thought this was really good. I heard J.D. Vance kind of touch on this a little bit. And hang on, let me play this.
1: Despair is a sin. And despairing is exactly where they want us to be. The country's not going to be saved by people who are depressed and have given up. It's going to be saved by people who believe in the future. So believe in the future. I certainly do. And we're not going to win without it.
0: Okay. Here's what I know. What I know is the feminization of the United States of America has led us to a point where really everything is angled towards women now in society. It just is. Everything has to be, well, we need more women. We have to be more inclusive, more women. The GOP will run on this. She's a woman. Okay. Like that's supposed to matter to me. And this is the university system, corporate America, the military in large part, although they're changing some of that now under Pete Hegseth. For the last 20, 30 years, the hyper-feminization of America, it is causing young men to despair. It is. It's unavoidable. Every poll number shows it. It's causing young men to despair and give up. Now, if you are a young man listening to the sound of my voice right now, or the parent of a young man, you know, a mother of a young man, something like that, or the wife of a young man, it's important to understand a couple things. Men love achievement. They love it. Men love a challenge. Men love to be trusted and respected by women and other men. Men love these things, live for these things. A man wants to do something cool, something ambitious, something. All men are this way. And if you take that away from them, ever been to a zoo? Of course you have. You seen the lions in the zoo? Do they look excited to be in the zoo? Why aren't they excited? They have everything a lion could want. You don't have to fight your way through the pride anymore. No hyenas are biting your tail off. In fact, the food is delivered to you every single day. Why aren't they happier? Because when you take away the ability to roam free on the safari, you cease becoming a lion. When you take away opportunities for young men, as this country has done over and over and over again by making women a priority on everything, when you do that, you will raise a generation of men who are despondent about everything, and you're taking away something that is the core of being a man. And it is a national problem we have to discuss. It saddens me. It sickens me. The thought that there's a 25-year-old man out there maybe listening to the sound of my voice right now, he's not even looking for a job anymore. He's going to collect his unemployment check. He's living in this basement of his mom and dad's house, and that's just how the rest of his life is. He's not even out there, and I see this all the time, he's not even out there aggressively pursuing dimes. You know, trying to find yourself a dime so you can put a ring on her finger. Go make some babies with her. He's not even doing that because he's jobless and he's hopeless. He's just got his parents' basement and an internet connection and some Fruit Loops in the pantry. And it's awful. And so here's what I'm going to say. And then we're going to move off it. It's just, it was on my heart this weekend, so I knew I'd say something. I know if you are a young man today that your opportunities are not the same ones your parents had. I understand that. There is no question about it. And if you're an older American, you better understand that. I understand that. I'm 45. I had opportunities available to me that are simply not going to be there for my sons. They're not. I know that. If you're 65, it applies to you. 85, it applies to you. So I get it. If you're one of those young men, I know that you've gotten a raw deal with this hyper-feminized country. I know that. But I also know this. There are opportunities out there. They're harder to find. It may not be in the exact field you've always dreamt of, but they are out there. Maybe you grew up, maybe you wanted to wear a suit and tie and work in a skyscraper in New York City. You wanted to go work for Goldman Sachs. You wanted to be one of these rich finance guys. Drive a BMW. Well, maybe Goldman Sachs isn't hiring white guys anymore. Maybe they're not hiring guys, period. Maybe you're black. Maybe you're Hispanic. Maybe they're just, no, only women now. Companies will do this. They'll brag about it. Okay? I'm not here to tell you that it's okay. You don't ever get to work at Goldman Sachs. But I'm here to tell you this, there are other things you can do. Tremendous careers for men are out there. If you're somebody at all who likes to work with your hands, interested in how things work, the trades are incredible. If that's not your thing, Jesse, I don't want to do air conditioning and electrical or whatever, totally fine. I get that. Not everybody wants to be a plumber. That's not exactly top on the list of dreams men have. I want to be a plumber, even though I could tell you make a lot of money at that, but never mind. Okay, fine. Get it. What about sales? No, I'm not saying you have to be the used car salesman. Not that there's anything wrong with being a used car salesman. Don't be a sleazeball, by the way. But not that there's anything wrong with that. You know who needs something sold? Friggin' everybody. Everybody needs a salesman of some kind. That doesn't mean you have to wear some goofy suit and go dancing on the street corner. Come on in for 17% interest rate. You don't have to do that. Ignore that. I have buddies who are in sales. They wear a suit and tie. They fly over the country. I had steaks yesterday with a guy. I had steaks in his backyard, and that's what he does. He actually works for an oil company, but his job is to sell their services all around the country. He just bounces back and forth. Chicago, Houston, New York, you name it, having dinners with people, getting to know people. He makes plenty of money. He made enough money that he bought steaks for all of us yesterday, and he wouldn't accept any payment. Chris, it was like 10 steaks. I know. I felt terrible. I was looking at that. I hate to sound like you, Chris, but I was looking at that tray of steaks, and I was doing the math. That had to be $200, right? Either way, guy's doing fine. He actually drives a BMW, as a matter of fact. Doing fine. I know it's hard. Please don't give up.
2: please do not despair. And the reason I say that is you young men have to lead. You have an obligation as a man to lead this country. We are going to need you in every industry. Your local school needs you. Go down and become a history teacher, by the way. We need more male teachers. It doesn't have to be all women. Don't get into sales. Get into something. Get out there and get out of that basement. All right? There. I'm off my soapbox. We'll talk a little bit of Eric Swalwell. Democrats are insane. Some rough messaging. There's a ton to come on the show. By the way, while we're on the subject, you're going to have a very hard time with the energy or focus needed to do any of these things if you don't have testosterone. Men must have it. And don't think for a second that's not contributing to this problem. We are losing, men on average are losing 1% of their T levels every year because of the synthetic estrogens we're chugging in the water. We have to reverse that, and you can't just hope for the best. 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
6: Well, here I am back on the East Coast again, where it's hot and sticky and people are really acting strange. Two stories caught my eye over the last couple of days. One of them, we have a little fight at a government school, a state school, and the police get involved, the so-called school resource officer trying to break up the fight, and then some teenage kid with black worms all over his head rushes in and tackles that police officer, takes him to the ground. He's arrested and off to the police station where his mother shows up. Father, who knows? And during her conversation with the police, finally, she says it. Well, if this had been a white boy, they never would have done nothing. You just absolutely cringe when you hear that. Yeah, the only reason the police are detaining that kid is because he's not a white boy. Then the other one, and this is almost laughable. Some woman goes into a manicurist and gets the complete nail job. And I guess that probably included the nails looking like daggers. How in the world do you even work with your nails? Well, wait a minute. Work? Yeah. So anyway, when the manicure was done, this girl pulls out her EBT card, food stamps. She wanted to pay for her manicure with food stamps. Told, no, that's not what your EBT card is for. You have to pay cash or pull out a real credit card. So the girl blows up. starts kicking, screaming, and flailing with their arms and beat the dog squeeze out of the manicurist because she had been disrespected. Maybe this should lead some of the members of that culture to say, we have met the enemy, and the enemy is us. Neil Bortz, Extra 106.3.
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8: 15 to 20% of the population that's eligible to vote, go vote. 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

0: Jesse Kelly Show on a wonderful, wonderful Monday, only about 45 minutes away from Medal of Honor Monday. There's so much more to get to. Look, that conversation I just had leads me perfectly into something that I did yesterday. I might as well get it off my chest right off the bat before we make fun of Eric Swalwell, talk about China and spying and Democrats and everything else. I got in trouble in church yesterday. So here's what happened. Chris, hear me out. Ob had a thing yesterday, so she couldn't go to church with us. So it's just me and the fellas, right? Me and the boys. We get to church. We get seated. It's 5 minutes before church starts, so we're sitting there in the pew, sipping on coffee, gabbing about things. This woman comes in, sits down directly in front of us, right? I would say she's 60, right? Not 20, not 80. I'd say 60. Who knows? Somewhere in there. Okay? She's by herself. All right? The boys start complaining about the student body president in their school, or the last president. I don't remember whether it was a current or former one. She's not doing this. She didn't do this. We should have went with this woman. This lady, she said she was going to do this. And so they're complaining about student body president. And so I stepped in and I said, well, why didn't either of you run for president? You seem to have a lot of complaints about the student body president. Did either one of you think about running for president? And my youngest thought he was going to be a smart aleck, and he said, no, I'm not a woman. To which I replied, well, men should lead, not women. The lady in front of me, she's not. What, Chris? It was a miss. I didn't know she was listening. She was not at all shy about it. She turns 180 and just stares daggers into me. What, Chris? Chris said, sometimes the truth hurts. That's what Chris said. I didn't say that. So every woman writing me a nasty email right now, that was Jewish producer Chris. I knew it. Anyway, we're going to have to switch churches. Remember when Victor Davis Hanson was talking about his interaction with this Fang Fang woman? Her name is Christine Fang. I'm bringing this up for a purpose. Believe me, hang with me. Because the FBI, well, here's a headline from Just the News. FBI had evidence Swalwell got illegal donations from suspected Chinese spy, according to a bombshell memo. The woman's name was Christine Fang. You can go look her up. Swalwell has pictures of himself with her on the internet. And we now know, courtesy of the files that are being opened up now, at least some of what happened. What happened? Eric Swalwell, lifelong dork, apparently was approached by this lady named Christine Fang. They had a physical relationship. Children are listening. Chris, what am I supposed to say? That's a physical relationship, okay? They had a physical relationship, and she apparently donated money to his campaign. Now, this is not about Eric Swalwell, who I do love making fun of. You know I have a really good time with that. I can't help myself. It's not about Eric Swalwell. I'm going to play this from Victor Davis Hanson. He actually himself had an interaction with this Christine Fang.
1: When she walked in my office at the Hoover Institution, I kept the door open. I had one of my research people with me the whole time. And the way she changed accents and how she was dressed, you would have to be a stupid, narcissistic idiot to fall for that. I'm serious. And he fell for that. And he got involved with her when he was on the House Intelligence Committee. So end of story with that guy. He's anybody who would fall for her, honeypot, it was just a joke. Anybody could see that.
0: Okay. The reason I brought this up is this. It's not about Swalwell. Like I said, it's not about Christine Fang. Keep in mind, remember, the Biden DOJ covered for Eric Swalwell throughout all this. The FBI covered for Eric Swalwell. And Christine Fang, of course, has left the country by now, so we'll never get our hands on her. Eric Swalwell on the House Intelligence Committee had a fling with an obvious Chinese spy. My point in bringing this up is just a reminder. One, we like to imagine that secret agents, the most effective secret agents, are James Bond, Jason Bourne types with sweet weapons and pens that turn into grenades and a grappling hook in their belts. But that is only in the movies. The most effective by a mile intelligence operative in the history of man has been beautiful women. It just is. Why is that? Because beautiful women make smart men do really stupid things. That's a fact. Men get dumb around money and women. That is 100% a fact. That's one. Two, how many are bought? Look, we know about Eric Swalwell. The story got some publicity. There are 435 members of the United States House of Representatives. 100 members of the United States Senate. How many employees in the federal government? How many of them have been approached by a Russian woman, a Chinese woman? How many of the people inside of our government are bought? I have one more point on this. Hang on. Born on America's darkest day of 9/11, the Tunnel to Towers Foundation has been helping America's heroes ever since. In this 25th anniversary year of 9/11, we honor heroes like New York City Police Department Detective Eric Michael Calleja, a Bensonhurst, Brooklyn native, dreamed of being a police officer and fulfilled that dream by joining the NYPD in 1994. He worked his way up to the rank of detective and answered the call after September 11th, serving at Ground Zero in the months that followed. In 2022, he was diagnosed with multiple cancers tied to his heroic service. Just 5 months later, he passed away from a 9/11 related illness. Eric is survived by his wife Marilyn and his two children. To honor his life and service, Tunnel to Towers paid off the mortgage on the Calleja family home through its Fallen First Responder Home Program. 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That's T, the number 2T.org.
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3: I'm John Saucier, White House officials traveling to the Middle East, speaking with Hamas and Egypt, trying to ease tensions between them and Israel and hoping that both sides in cooperation towards peace in the Middle East. U.S. Special Envoy Jared Kushner telling Fox he's hopeful Hamas is genuine in their willingness to come to a place of understanding.
4: They said all the right things, and so we're going to give them a chance to perform, but it's going to have to be based on actions and steps, and I hope it will be true.
3: The United States trying to apply more economic pressure against Iran. In Philadelphia, police out with new details about a man they say shot and killed an off-duty cop over the weekend. Philly Police Department Deputy Commissioner of Investigations Frank Venor says the officer, the suspect, and a third man had been speaking with each other before the shooting.
5: They go outside, there's a physical altercation, and then the shooter backs up and then fires at both parties.
3: They're still investigating. A memorial service was held for that officer on Monday. 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
13: 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He has to be forthcoming with the information that pardon applied to. So he is actually in a situation where he's pleading the fifth. 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

0: It is the Jesse Kelly Show on a wonderful Monday, 30 minutes away from Medal of Honor Monday. Reminding you, you can email the show, jesse@jessekellyshow.com. One final point on the Swalwell Chinese spy story. This is yet another reason why what has happened to the FBI is so, so devastating. Because ideally, that would be one of the only things the FBI does. Hunt down Chinese spies in America and bust Americans who are participating in the spy ring. And I should also note, it goes beyond the government. I mentioned things like government employees in the House, in the Senate. It's been widely reported by now the cat is out of the bag on this one. You know who else these Chinese dimes are going after? Tech giants. They're going to find these super nerds in Silicon Valley. I mean, the guy's never had a woman look at him fondly in his entire life, and all of a sudden, some Chinese dime comes sauntering across Starbucks where you know he's sitting there typing on his Apple computer, and then sooner or later, they're marrying them. I shudder to think about it. All right, let's do this one here. Some guy's mad at Trump. But hey, Jesse, Trump is being made to look like a real clown by Iran. The 60-day ceasefire was a complete joke, like his entire presidency. Gosh, this guy's mad. That started to implode after the good things he did, like Doge and getting illegals out of the country. I'm convinced that was just a smokescreen. The scary thing is he doesn't care. It doesn't care what the American people think. Okay. I don't agree with a lot of that. Let me put it that way. First, you say he doesn't care. I think that Donald Trump has proven, at least to me, that he does care about America and the American people. I mean, look, don't get me wrong. It's nice to be president of the United States of America, I'm sure. But remember that Donald Trump didn't need that to be famous, to be world famous, before he ever ran for office. Everybody knew who Donald Trump was. Donald Trump's name was on buildings all around the globe, golf courses and everything else. And that's a good point, Chris, and was loved by everybody, Republicans, Democrats. I mean, not everybody, obviously. I'm sure there were people who had a problem with him, but popular and well thought of. He was Mr. Trump to everybody. Now, half the world freaking hates his guts. I don't think I'm going to buy into the doesn't care anymore. Now, I know what's probably bugging you a little bit. It's the messaging and how it's coming across. For instance, at a rally this weekend, Trump got up. He dropped this one.
1: For you to pay a tiny little bit more for your gasoline, just remember, you're doing it so that a very evil country cannot have a country. Really, it's the number one state sponsor of terror in the world. We don't want to have them have a nuclear weapon. So remember that when you have to pay a little bit more, you're at $4. It's okay. I mean, I'll never apologize. I did the right thing.
0: Okay. I'll never apologize. I did the right thing. Remember, I told you this before, and I'm telling you in no uncertain terms, Donald Trump has said, I know this, that he does not feel like he can ever admit he was wrong or apologize, or he feels as if it gives him his enemies the ammo they need to take him down. You are never in a million years ever going to get Donald Trump to sit up and say, maybe dropping bombs on Iran in hindsight wasn't the best thing to do. You're never going to get that. Now, don't think that he can't read poll numbers, right? He gets it, but he understands
2: this
0: stuff.
2: Hispanic men, Donald Trump put up a historically strong performance for Republican candidate for president amongst Hispanic men. But the phrase this morning for President Trump is, ay caramba, because look at these shifts. I mean, Hispanic men on Trump. In 2024, he won among Hispanic men by 10 points. Look now where his net approval rating is. down he goes into the Gulf of Mexico, minus 41 points in an average of polls this year. That is, Johnny B., by my math, a 51-point switcheroo against the President of the United States.
0: Okay, it's bad. It's really bad. I'm not going to sit here and act like it's good. It's really, really bad. I get that. And I understand why. It's quite simple. People will try, because people have agendas, they'll try to overcomplicate things. You know, everyone has an agenda. I have an agenda. You have an agenda. Everyone has an agenda. But people with agendas, they'll try to overcomplicate things like poll numbers. It's not complicated why Donald Trump won the election and won the popular vote in the country. It's not complicated at all. It's quite simple. All the poll numbers showed it. People thought things were too expensive. They blamed Joe Biden. And they thought there were too many foreigners in the country. Inflation and immigration is the reason Donald Trump is president. Now here we are, 2 months before the election in November, and this is what we're saying on the campaign trail.
1: For you to pay a tiny little bit more for your gasoline, just remember, you're doing it so that a very evil country cannot have a country. Really, it's the number one state sponsor of terror in the world. We don't want to have them have a nuclear weapon. So remember that when you have to pay a little bit more, you're at $4. It's okay. I mean, it's I'll never apologize. I did the right thing.
0: All right. That's disastrous messaging. I admit that. I've said that many times before. One thing that both parties have found out many times over history, yet they still try to do this, is, hey, American people, here's why your life should suck a little bit more. That is the worst sell in the world. Jimmy Carter got murdered in an election because he told everyone to put on a sweater. It's a bad, bad sell. Hey, here's why you should take less. Here's why it's important. Even if you're right, even if you're 100% right, even if you're just being honest, it's a terrible sell to sell people on why their life should be worse. I know all that. I got it. I got the poll numbers. I got the messaging. However, let's accept the fact that right now we're stuck. That's where we are. We're stuck. We can't go forward in Iran because going forward is going to involve ground troops. We also can't get out because the scumbags in the Iranian regime will not sign on to any kind of a deal. They just keep stringing Trump along. They've been honest about it. They've made it public that they intend to string him along for the rest of his presidency. They think they have him by the short hairs now, and now they are going to hang on and ruin the rest of his presidency. You think Donald Trump doesn't know that as well? I promise you he does. And I know he's going to give speeches and he's going to say ham-fisted things like, just pay a little more at the pump. I know that. And I know he's going to say things that make you mad. I'm not going to apologize. He's never going to apologize. I got that. Here's what I will say. Headline, tax refunds jumped 17% after the president's signature law. You have more money in your pocket because of Donald Trump. We've had more deportations in the last year and a half than we had at any period, any year and a half long period in my lifetime because of Donald Trump. We are cleaning up the military slowly but surely from all that DEI madness because of Donald Trump. We are getting Second Amendment wins because we elected Donald Trump. And in case you don't realize what those are, Cam Edwards is going to join us in the third hour and he'll break all that stuff down. This is not me telling you everything's fine. Here's what I'm telling you. I don't think it's over. I don't think this is all the end of the world. It could get bad, right? It could get really bad. If the midterms go as poor as they look like they might go, it could get bad. But hey, if you want to feel better about something, America hates Democrats. Look, Donald Trump's approval ratings may be in the toilet, but they hate Democrats even more. That's a good thing. We'll talk about some of the reasons they hate Democrats in a moment. Before we talk about these things, Super Sure is a good thing. Super Sure. 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
4: Hey, don't worry, it's only me. Okay, worry a little. It's only the Kimmer. 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

0: On a fantastic Monday, 10 minutes away from Medal of Honor Monday. Remember, you can download the show if you miss any of it. iHeart, Spotify, iTunes. So, Democrats are all insane now.
1: So our new CBS News poll out this morning finds 58% of Democrats have a positive view of socialism, and just 32% have a positive view of capitalism. What do you make of that?
0: By the way, he's talking to Kentucky Governor Andy Beshear. That's the guy answering the question.
2: Make of it is that people are struggling. They're struggling because the cost of groceries is too high. The cost of gas is too high. It's too hard to see a doctor. And when you do, the cost of that is too high as well. Now, I believe socialism is a failed experiment, but I do believe that we need to get results for the American people.
0: Okay. Look, I'm about to dog on Andy Beshear, no question, but I'll play it for you again. This is really good messaging, and I'm worried that Democrats are catching on to this messaging, and I'll tell you why I'm worried about it. Because I live in Texas, and you know that Bottom, he's the Democrat nominee running in Texas. I live in Texas. Over the weekend, I told you I was at my buddy's yesterday having some steaks. We were out, bad kids were in the pool. It was a good time. TV was on. There were baseball games on. Hours. 4 or 5 hours, I would say, at least. I did not see one Ken Paxton ad. What I did see were multiple James Tallarico ads. And it was not James Tallarico talking about how much kids should be gay. It wasn't James Tallarico talking about whatever kooky stuff he actually believes. In one of them, he's holding a bag of groceries. Groceries are too expensive. We got to get these costs down. It's really good messaging, and we have got to combat it. I'll play it again. Much as this makes me sick, at least his answer. This is good messaging, and it sucks.
1: So our new CBS News poll out this morning finds 58% of Democrats have a positive view of socialism, and just 32% have a positive view of capitalism. What do you make of that?
2: What I make of it is that people are struggling. They're struggling because the cost of groceries is too high. The cost of gas is too high. It's too hard to see a doctor. And when you do, the cost of that is too high as well. Now, I believe
0: I'm worried that Democrat leadership has gotten the message. What message? This message right here, my word.
3: PU, when it comes to the Democratic brand, the net favorability rating of the Democratic Party. You know, back in 2018, when Democrats, during the first Trump presidency, right, when they were able to win back control of the House, they were even. They were even, right? Favorable minus unfavorable, even, at 0-0-0. Now look at this. 25 points underwater. Oof.
0: The country may be dissatisfied with Donald Trump. Country may be dissatisfied with the GOP. Country still mortified by Democrats. I'm worried that this is going to help them find their footing. Here was Hakeem Jeffries. Listen to this.
4: Do Democratic Socialists belong in the Democratic Party, Leader Jeffries?
5: Well, what I can say is that I do not support defunding the police. I do not support open borders. I do not support abolishing the Senate.
0: Now, of course, he supports all those things, but what does that tell you that he comes out on national television and says it? It says that the Democrat Party has pulled those things. Hey, what do you think about defunding the police? And it pulls about as high as moldy cottage cheese. And so now I'm worried we're going to get blasted for 3 months with the affordability message. We just want to be reasonable. We want to get the cost down. And if they're doing that and we're doing this, we're in trouble.
6: For you to pay a tiny little bit more for your gasoline, just remember, you're doing it so that a very evil country cannot have a country. Really, it's the number one state.
0: Yeah. And that's really bad because these people are deeply evil. And the kind of things they are going to do, or at least attempt to do when they take power again, it's going to shock this country. This is Andy Beshear about the Electoral College.
1: I realize you support abolishing the Electoral College. If you're saying direct election of the president and vice president.
2: No, I've said it a number of times. And it's because in Kentucky, we will never see a candidate for president or vice president unless they're from here. Why? Because people just expect that it'll go one way or the other. It's the idea that someone would get elected not just knowing about seven states, but having to earn votes all over the United States. I certainly think it's time.
0: If Democrats take back, God forbid, the House, Senate, and presidency by 2028, they are going to try to remove the Electoral College. I don't know that, I don't think they'll be able to pull that off without a constitutional amendment, but they're going to try. They are going to expand the Supreme Court. They will wipe away the filibuster immediately. They will expand the Supreme Court. They will grant statehood to D.C. and Puerto Rico, which in reality, we all know what that is. That's granting Democrats four more seats in the United States Senate. These people are insane, and they want evil, evil things for our country. But they're getting better at messaging it.
1: So our new CBS News poll out this morning finds 58% of Democrats have a positive view of socialism, and just 32% have a positive view of capitalism. What do you make of that?
2: What I make of it is that people are struggling. They're struggling because the cost of groceries is too high. The cost.
0: I hope to God we are not going to let that insane party that doesn't care about the costs of anything. Remember, Joe Biden got elected and the costs went through the roof. I hope we're not going to hand that insane party the affordability messaging. We shouldn't. We should continue to remind people that prices skyrocketed the last time we let those monsters take power. But I see a lot of very effective messaging now, certainly in purple states. In my red state, I see effective affordability messaging now, and it's making me a little nervous. All right, enough of that garbage. We'll get to some immigration items next hour. Tom Homan came out, said something. We're going to get to some emails. We'll talk about more, a little bit more about the Red-Green Alliance, all that and so much more still to come. But, of course, it's Medal of Honor Monday coming next. What do you do to save time? We all do things, right? Maybe you pack your lunch the night before. Maybe you eat breakfast on the way to work. You have time-saving things built into your life. As a business owner, I know you do. 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

0: Extension. I'm Lisa Lacera, Fox News. The U.S. and Iran are still talking through mediators, but the memorandum of understanding between the countries has expired.
1: It's been 60 days since the president signed the memorandum of understanding in Paris. It's not being extended, but the president said in the Oval Office Monday, while Iran wants to make a deal, they won't make the kind of deal he says is necessary. The president insists, though, the U.S. blockade against Iran in the Strait of Hormuz is working.
2: We're taking out millions of barrels of oil a week. If you look at the kind of numbers that we're doing, the strait is open and the oil prices are coming down, and they will continue to come down unless we decide to do something far more drastic than we're doing.
1: Earlier, he told Fox News he could bomb the country of Oman, accusing them of getting in the way of a future deal by negotiating with the Iranians over the strait.
0: Fox's Jessica Rosenthal. Meanwhile, Special Envoy Jared Kushner is in Israel, where he held marathon talks with Prime Minister Benjamin Netanyahu. He's sounding optimistic.
3: We could be seeing progress, you know, in as little as 30 days, hopefully on, you know, starting to take some of the weapons out and hopefully, filling in some of the tunnels as well in the next 60 to 90 days as well. So progress could come quite soon, but we do need cooperation from both sides.
0: Israel is calling on Hamas to disarm before any reconstruction of Gaza can begin. President Trump reacting after a federal appeals court has ordered a pause on construction of the White House ballroom.
2: The bottom line is they're trying to stop something, and they won't be successful, but they're trying to stop something that's almost completed.
0: The Solicitor General argues the ballroom is needed because it's an integrated military complex, which includes a secure ballroom space that's vitally required for national security. A group of historic preservationists are suing to stop the project. O.J. Brigance, who won a Super Bowl with the Baltimore Ravens before battling ALS, has died. He was 56. America's listening to Fox News.
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0: Reaction continues to come in to the death of actress Hayden Panettiere.
5: Viola Davis posted on Instagram beside two pictures, writing in part, "What an amazing talent. You were so gifted," adding, "An old wise soul with such a deep heart." Panettiere's close friend and One Tree Hill star Bethany Joy Lenz also penned a lengthy remembrance on social media alongside photos of them over the years. Lenz concluded, "I don't understand how this is real." David Arquette, who worked with Panettiere on Scream 4, also wrote on social media, "I love you, Hayden." Michelle Polino, Fox News.
0: Panettiere was found unresponsive at an apartment complex in Greenville, South Carolina yesterday. She was 36. Singer Bonnie Tyler was remembered today in her home country of Wales with the memorial service. Her manager, Matthew Davis, said during one of the many tributes, "She was a star, but never a diva." Tyler had a string of hits in the late 70s and early 80s, including "I Need a Hero" and "Total Eclipse of the Heart." She died last month at a hospital in Portugal. She was 75. Officials sounding the alarm about low water levels on Lake Powell, which sits across the border of northern Arizona and southern Utah inside the Glen Canyon National Recreation Area.
6: It's the second largest reservoir in the entire country, but the water level at Lake Powell measured at a new record low, threatening water and the electricity supply for more than 40 million people over seven states. The lake dropped to a new low on Saturday that's just below a previous record set in April 2023, according to the data from the U.S. Bureau of Reclamation, which added the lake is more than 20 feet lower than it was at the start of the year. The reservoir is now 30 feet away from the point at which turbines would stop producing hydroelectric power. Federal officials warned in April that a major intervention would be necessary to avoid reaching that threshold by the end of this year.
0: Fox's CJ Papa. I'm Lisa Lacera. This is Fox News.
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0: the Jesse Kelly Show. Another hour of the Jesse Kelly Show on a fantastic Monday. Half hour from now, Tiana Desher is joining us to talk a little economic stuff. We'll get the emails in 10 minutes. There's so much stuff to get to still in the show, but you know what time it is. It's the start of hour two on a Monday, and that means it's Medal of Honor Monday time. Every Monday, we do the exact same thing. Just take a Medal of Honor citation and read it. Maybe talk a little bit about the circumstances and battle and whatnot, but just read it. Remembering heroes is important for a country. Every country on earth has known that. We don't do it enough. Well, I don't do it enough. We should be talking about these men and their deeds, holding them up in front of the next generation. And remember, you can email your love, hate, and death threats. And you can email Medal of Honor citations you like or have some relation to or something like that, like this one. This guy said, "Hey, Jarhead," and I say that with the utmost respect. "I couldn't find this guy's name on your website. At 5'5", 140 pounds, he laughed at a German officer who put his machine gun's muzzle into Funk's," that's his name, "stomach, and then took his Thompson off his shoulder and directed four guys who were about to be executed to grab guns and help, then killed more than half of the 90 Germans around him." It's a good story. So what in the world did he do? Well, without further ado, let's read the Medal of Honor citation for a Leonard Alfred Funk Jr. He was 29 at the time, born in Braddock Township, Pennsylvania. And this took place in World War II in Belgium.
1: Ready, aim,
2: fire. Honoring those who went above and beyond. It's Medal of Honor Monday.
0: He distinguished himself by gallant, intrepid actions against the enemy. After advancing 15 miles in a driving snowstorm, the American force prepared to attack through waist-deep drifts. The company executive officer became a casualty, and First Sergeant Funk immediately assumed his duties, forming headquarters soldiers into a combat unit for an assault in the face of direct artillery shelling and harassing fire from the right flank. Under his skillful and courageous leadership, this miscellaneous group and the 3rd Platoon attacked 15 houses, cleared them, and took 30 prisoners without suffering a casualty. The fierce drive of Company C quickly overran Holzheim, that's where it took place, Belgium, netting some 80 prisoners who were placed under a 4-man guard, all that could be spared, while the rest of the understrength unit went about mopping up isolated points of resistance. An enemy patrol, by means of a ruse, succeeded in capturing the guards and freeing the prisoners, and had begun preparations to attack C Company from the rear when First Sergeant Funk walked around the building and into their midst. He was ordered to surrender by a German officer who pushed a machine pistol into his stomach. Although overwhelmingly outnumbered and facing almost certain death, First Sergeant Funk, pretending to comply with the order, began slowly to unsling his submachine gun from his shoulder, and then, with lightning motion, brought the muzzle into line and riddled the German officer. He turned upon the other Germans, firing and shouting to the other Americans to seize the enemy's weapons. In the ensuing fight, 21 Germans were killed, many wounded, and the remainder captured. First Sergeant Funk's bold action and heroic disregard for his own safety were directly responsible for the recapture of a vastly superior enemy force, which, if allowed to remain free, could have taken the widespread units of Company C by surprise and endangered the entire attack plan. Not too shabby, right? And this one's not a Medal of Honor, but someone emailed it in, and Jewish producer Chris asked me if I wanted to read it. And I know this guy's story, so I did want to read it. Here it is. Cyril Richard Rick Rescorla. He was born in Cornwall, England, in 1939. He immigrated to the United States in the early 1960s and joined the active army, became a 2nd platoon leader of the 7th Cavalry, went to Vietnam, became a battlefield legend in the Battle of I Drang Valley. You saw that in the movie, We Were Soldiers. Maybe you read the book, We Were Soldiers Once and Young. Either way, that's a great movie. OCS Hall of Fame inductee, Silver Star, Bronze Star, Purple Heart, Vietnamese Cross of Gallantry. There's a statue of him, this guy says, in Fort Benning. However, as a civilian working in private security in South Tower number 2 of the World Trade Center on 9/11, he successfully evacuated the 2,694 employees that he was paid to protect. That's why almost nobody from Morgan Stanley died. It was because of this man. The Port Authority squawk box came alive that day and told everybody in Tower 2 that the plane that hit Tower 1 was an accident. Please remain at your desks. But Rick said no, that's not exactly what he said, and started his evacuation immediately. And good thing, because 20 to 40 minutes later, United Airlines Flight 175 hit the tower his people were in. By that time, he had 70% of his people out. He got all his people out, but true to his nature, he went back in knowing there were more people in, and shortly after, the tower collapsed on him. I have known this story for a long time. Many people know this story. He even called his wife, who he dearly loved, at some point in it, if I remember the story right, at some point he called her and without trying to freak her out, told her goodbye. You know, what a stud, right? And you know what? It's a man who deserves some time.

0: Rest in peace, man. Gen Z embraces high-risk gambling as economic future darkens, survey finds. I'm not going to read you all the nerdy details about this percentage or that percentage, but what's happening is the younger generations, they're not socking any money away. They're gambling it instead. I just want to warn you. Look, I'm not going to be your dad. I swear. And I've gambled before. I told you before the story of young Jesse with a fake ID walking into Las Vegas as a young Marine with $600 in my name, had never gambled in my life, and walked out of Las Vegas without any money. None. I will never forget that feeling as long as I live. But I've gambled since then. Not a lot. It's not something I'll do. But once a year, I'll throw 10 bucks on a game. Or Ob and I, every now and then, we're never in these places. But if we're in a place that has blackjack, like when we went to New Orleans, there was blackjack, we'll sit down and throw 100 bucks in there and see what we can do with it. And then when it's done, we leave. So look, I'm not, again, not trying to be your priest here. Not talking down to anybody. I'm just going to give you this warning. I have had many friends who have walked down this gambling road, and it does not end well. It does not end well. Here's the thing about gambling. Almost without exception, I say almost because a guy like Elon Musk or someone like that could pull it off, but almost without exception, you can't find a limit on how much you can gamble. Do you get more money coming in? The bets just get bigger. You know, right now, maybe you're listening to me. Maybe you're doing a degenerate Corey sports gambling or something like that. And maybe it's, you know, low scale like Corey does. It's $5 today. It's $20 tomorrow. You get promoted at work. It's $500. Soon, you haven't put any money away at all. I'm not telling you don't bet $20 with your buddy on a football game. I'm not. I'm really, really not. I'm warning you though, you can walk down this gambling path. It's as damaging as drugs, as alcoholism. It'll blow up families. I've seen it. I've seen it blow up my friends' families before. They couldn't stay away from the tables and she got tired of not being able to pay the bills because he was blowing all their money. Just be careful. Okay. Be careful. And if you can't control your vices, cut them off. If you can't keep it at $20 for a couple games, cut yourself off completely. If you can, fine, whatever. Have a good time. But that's all I'm going to say. All right. We still have to get to these communists saying stealing shouldn't be illegal. That's going to be apparently a new thing they do. We have to get to emails. There are foreigners killing people on the road a lot. Before we get to that, I want to get to this with you. I'm going to talk about saving money. I know that there are a bunch of reasons to switch to Pure Talk. All the best reasons to switch to Pure Talk, by the way. One, you don't give up coverage. Two, it's the patriotic company that hires Americans. We just talked about Vietnam veterans. The guy who runs Pure Talk is a Vietnam veteran. We love all that. Okay, all that's great. It's also a fraction of the cost of the big guys. A fraction of the cost. When I switched from T-Mobile, we had four lines. Our bill got cut in half. And to switch is easy. It takes nothing. All you have to do is pick up your phone, dial #250 and say Jesse Kelly. #250, say Jesse Kelly. 10 minutes on the phone, speaking to an American. All right? We'll be back.
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10: U.S. military recruitment is up. In 2025, the U.S. saw the highest military recruiting numbers in 15 years across 5 branches, Army, Navy, Marine Corps, Air Force, and Space Force. That momentum is continuing into 2026. So far, every branch has exceeded its recruitment goals through at least April of this year. In fact, the U.S. Army says it has already met its 2026 recruiting goals 4 months early, with more than 61,500 future soldiers signing contracts. 21-year-old Jessica Sigchi from New York signed up for the Army.
11: I'm the youngest sibling out of 9 siblings, and first one to graduate college recently, first one to join the Army, and eventually first one to join NYPD.
10: Army Lieutenant Colonel Oliver Karp leads recruitment in New York City.
12: The Army is going to give you financial benefits that aren't available to the general public. They're going to do everything they can to support you from the time you enter until the time that you retire.
10: With Military Matters, Brian Yenis, Fox News.
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0: Jesse Kelly Show on a magnificent Monday. We just did Medal of Honor Monday. Remember, you can email the show, jesse@jessekellyshow.com. Your love, your hate, your death threats. I'm going to get to that in a second. Remember that Tiana Drescher is going to join us about 10 minutes from now. I'm going to talk about some economic things. She's real sharp on that. Where are we at? Where are we going? What's the good? What's the bad? She'll give it to us. Let's do some of those emails. Now, dear Mr. Tall, I have a major problem. My older brother, whom I love dearly, has become my liberal Aunt Peggy. He sends me leftist baloney, some of it incredibly vile accusations against Mr. Trump, and will not listen to anything I send him. So I have told him I will no longer respond to his political posts. He lives in Seattle, and he said, yep, that's the problem, and I live in glorious free Florida. I cannot block him. He's 78, and he stays in contact with my other older brothers so I can know what's going on. Any advice? Well, one, you don't ever need to stop loving your brother. Two, I sat down and talked to somebody. I had breakfast with somebody recently. I won't get into it, but older guy, and I was seeking some counsel on something, because we all need to seek out counsel from time to time. And it was about this person in my life who I love. But it's really bad right now. And he said, listen, you always want to love him. You will always love him. But not everybody in your life, even the ones you love, deserve to sit down at your table. If your brother will not respect your wishes and stop sending you these things, cut him off. Cut him off. Now, I suspect he will respect your wishes because you say you love him. I'm assuming he loves you. But that's an easy request. The problem is this, and I'm sorry because I know it's your brother and I know this kind of stuff hurts. Remember that communism is deeply, deeply evil. And the reason so many of these people can't turn it off is these are demonic impulses they can't control. I've told you about the one couple in particular I can think of in my neighborhood. When I first moved to my neighborhood, gosh, I don't know how long ago, 10 years ago, something. When I first moved to my neighborhood, there was one Democrat couple in the neighborhood. They used to show up at all the neighborhood events. You know, the kids would get a water slide or we'd have a cornhole tournament or something like that. They haven't been invited to any events in years. Years. Why? They could not control themselves when they showed up at the event. Everyone else wanted to talk about kids and life and cars and college and everything else under the sun. And they'd show up screaming about Donald Trump. And immediate, just, they couldn't control it. Even when we would tell them, because it got to the point where people would tell them, man, I don't want to talk about that. It's Sunday. We just got back from church. Everyone's relaxed. I don't want to talk. People would practically beg them to stop. They could not stop. So they got cut off. You know what happened? Parties were a lot better. They were. If you have somebody in your life who cannot control their demonic impulses, you've got to cut them off. Doesn't mean you stop loving them. Doesn't mean you're not ready at any moment to welcome them back. I certainly am. Any moment. You've got to cut them off. For your own sake. Jesse, knowing your friendship with Don Jr., why haven't you had President Trump on your show? I'm sure he and his staff listen to your show, but it would be a great opportunity to tell him directly yours and our concerns. I'm sure Don Jr. Can arrange it. Plus, the hate listeners' heads will explode. That will be great in and of itself. Just the thoughts, as I can say his name. His name is Steve. Okay, so, yeah, I do know Don Jr. Why haven't I hit him up? Hey, hook me up with your dad. Well, a couple things. First, you know that I like Trump. I do. But you also are aware that I'm willing to be critical when I dislike something. I know, because I get your angry emails about it, but I'm never going to stop. When I dislike something from J.D. Vance, I'm going to be critical. When I dislike something, I'm going to be critical of it. And I worry that it would make me hypocritical if I then begged to have him on my show. You know, me and the fellas, we were invited actually to the White House, remember, to broadcast from the White House. Hey, you can come. They did this big event where people could go broadcast from the White House. And Chris really wanted to go because it would be pretty cool, right? I didn't feel right about it. So I said, no, I did. It didn't feel right to me. I hope that makes sense. That's one. Two. You know what I don't like to do? Well, let me put it this way. Donald Trump Jr., do you have any idea how many people in and around his life have tried to use him to get some kind of an audience with his father? Do you have any idea? It's got to be endless. Hey, can you tell your dad? Hey, will you tell your dad? Hey, I'd love to talk to your dad. Hey, can I it has to be 24 hours a day, 7 days a week. He's got to be fighting people off who are trying to use their access to him to get access to the most powerful person on the planet. I can't participate in that. I can't be part of that. I would never dream of it just for how gross that would feel doing it. All right. I'm not saying we'll never have Donald Trump on the show. And honestly, if his people reached out, what am I going to say? No to the friggin' president of the United States of America? No, obviously, come on. It's fine. I mean, it's his airwaves. Go ahead. But no, I'm not going to ask his son. All right. Tiana Lowe Drescher. Sorry. She got married. We're going to ask her some economic things. Next. 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
2: Fox News, I'm Tom Graham. A 60-day U.S. ceasefire with Iran expired today. The agreement previously collapsed several weeks ago as the two sides continued the violence regardless of the deal. A permanent peace solution continues to evade negotiators.
3: President Trump is still sounding bullish, telling Fox News, quote, they should put up the white flag of surrender. President Trump clearly feels that the U.S. naval blockade is having a cumulative effect on Iran's economy.
2: Fox's Jonathan Hunt, a scheduling change delaying the beginning of Luigi Mangione's state trial for the murder of a healthcare CEO.
4: Mangione's state case in New York will not get underway September 8th as previously scheduled. It comes after last week's federal proceeding where Mangione pleaded guilty to stalking charges.
2: Fox's Grinnell Scott in New York. 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

0: the Jesse Kelly Show on a magnificent Monday. I mean, I say that, but Tiana's probably about to just dump all over the whole thing because, you know, Washington Examiner, economics columnist, so she's going to tell us just how bad things are. Joining me now, my friend Tiana Drescher. Tiana, the economy. I keep seeing stock market records and stock market records, and then I see jobless and jobless and jobless. What's reality?
1: Yeah, I mean, look, the economy is a ball of contradictions right now. So it's true. Equities are trading at all-time highs, and we very much have a growth-powered economy, right? It's all AI. American manufacturing is back, and it's because of the data centers. You know, like the biggest myth that the Chinese are doing pretty well is saying the data centers are taking your water. No, they aren't. The whole reason why the economy is doing as well as it is because of AI and these data centers and these hyperscalers. On the other hand, inflation is still a problem. Iran war is still locking up some supply. And the biggest milestone that you and I can look forward to us hitting is we're on the cusp of the national debt hitting $40 trillion. And the bond markets are throwing an absolute fit. We have reached the point of unsustainability in terms of the deficit explosion. And now it's becoming much more expensive to finance our national debt. And Jesse, you know why this matters to you and me? Because that is what determines how much you pay for your mortgage. The 30-year fixed mortgage is just downstream of how much investors pay for treasury yields.
0: Tiana, again, we're speaking with Tiana Drescher, who's making us a lot smarter economically. Let's do a little 101 stuff. Talk about this bond market. A lot of people don't understand what these things are because they didn't go to USC. Explain.
1: Okay, so last month, the federal government spent $400 billion more than it took in. So how does it get that money? It doesn't just appear out of thin air, right? Instead, they have to sell IOUs in the open market. And they can choose the length of the IOUs. They can do 30-year IOUs, 10-year IOUs. But obviously, the longer the IOU, the higher an interest rate you have to pay out. So last week, one of the treasury auctions for these long-term IOUs, it was the highest interest rate in 25 years. Mm. So what that's saying is that investors do not trust the United States government's ability to pay back the debt. And so what happens from there? Banks, when they're setting mortgage rates, are pretty much just looking at the 30-year treasury. So when you see headlines of, oh, mortgage rates are going back up, this is why, because Washington spends too much money. And Jesse, you and I both have, you and I both are lone voices calling out into the void, talking about things like entitlement reform, things like raising the Social Security age, things like touching Medicare, Medicaid. And remember how when One Big Beautiful Bill was being passed, everyone's like, oh, we're slashing Medicaid spending. We wish we were slashing Medicaid spending, but we weren't, just relative to what the projection was, which was even more insane than it is right now. And so that is why, basically, it's because the government has to keep on taking out new debt. It needs new dollars. Not only is it increasing the interest rates you pay on everything, but especially mortgages, also, you know, to a lesser extent, credit card bills, auto loans, whatever. But also, it's crowding out the investment that should be going to other places. Every dollar that's going to the federal government is not going to a hyperscaler. It's not going to new private businesses.
0: Tiana, okay, so walk me through this. If 75% roughly of our budget is the military, Medicare, Medicaid, Social Security, and that's rough, but if roughly 75% of our budget is that, and those programs really can't be touched, I mean, it doesn't look like there's any intention to touch them, then is there anything, I hate to even ask it, in that 25% we could maybe start getting rid of?
1: I mean, not really. And this is why, you know, when Republicans went after USAID, it was a good thing to do to clean house because there was a lot of USAID that was just going to George Soros projects and, you know, trans Guatemalan kids and all that. But it didn't really make a dent in terms of the debt, right? So really all it, I mean, and also you mentioned defense. Defense is barely part of it, right? We spend less than $1 trillion on defense. We spend, you know, $4.5 trillion on that mandatory spending, which are entitlements. So, like, and as a share of GDP, we spend less on defense now than we have in, you know, 20 years. So that's actually a big problem, and it's why Trump wants to increase military spending. And ultimately, the only way this gets rectified is either you elect to reform Social Security and Medicare, or you wait until both programs hit insolvency. Come 2032 or 2031, when Social Security becomes insolvent, automatically, the way the law was written, there's a 24% across the board benefit cut for every single Social Security recipient. So the cut's coming whether or not people want it. It's just a matter of, will we be forced into it, or will we elect to do it the nicer way?
0: Okay, well, you and I both know that there's nobody has the guts inside Washington, D.C. to touch those at all. So I just want to clarify what you just said, because I can see how many people are sitting up in their chairs. People on Social Security are about to have a 24% reduction in their check in the year 2032?
1: Yes. So whoever is president next, after Trump, after this term, will be holding the ball, and we'll have to figure out, okay, how are you going to do it? And uncap the payroll tax is not an option. It is not an option, because if you want these Zoomers who already cannot afford homes, already know they are not going to ever receive a dime in Social Security, if you say, not only do you need to pay into the current system, but we are going to increase your payroll taxes to fund the wealthiest generation in history, they will riot.
0: Okay. All right, Tiana, let's focus on something that I think is positive. You mentioned AI and data centers. They're driving job growth right now, at least some kind of job growth. For who? Where are those jobs going? What is this?
1: I mean, right now, the biggest push is manufacturing. You've seen white-collar jobs are incorporating AI, right? AI is a helpful research tool, helpful schedule organizing. I know AI helps. I do my own writing. I do my own research, but AI helps me organize everything else, right? So I get so much more done now than I did a year ago, even with, you know, newborn at home, whatever. But really, the bulk of the AI job growth right now are in these new data centers and in these chips manufacturers. And those are, I mean, they are manufacturing jobs. That's just a different aesthetic.
0: So it's not the steel mill, but that's the new steel mill?
1: Exactly. This is the new steel mill. And I guarantee you it's a lot more comfortable than the old steel mills that our grandfathers worked at.
0: Yeah, no doubt. All right, well, can you help me explain why all the concern then about these data centers? Because there have to be some impacts on the community where they're building them.
1: I mean, the data centers, so Loudoun County is the wealthiest county in America. It also has the highest number of data centers, and part of the way that they've been able to keep property taxes here really low in Loudoun County is because of the data centers. The data centers contribute something, I think it's like 40% of the local property tax revenue. So they bring in a bunch of money. They bring in new jobs. Honestly, Jesse, so much of the negativity you see here in data centers, it is a foreign disinformation campaign because the Chinese don't want us to have them. It is a foreign awe. And you just also have your boilerplate socialists like Bernie Sanders who hate economic growth because they'd rather have everyone be poor and equal than, you know, some people get wealthier more quickly than others.
0: Yeah, God forbid. Tiana, thank you so much. That was exactly the kind of thing I was looking for. Just a little education is all I needed. Go be with that baby. Congratulations, by the way, and have a good one. All right. Here's some emails. Next.
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10: I'm Chad Pergram with the Speaker's Lobby.
11: If I hear you calling, but I can't come home right now.
10: Republican Iowa Senator Chuck Grassley is lamenting the passage of Beth. That's his burgundy Hoover vacuum, which gained a social media following. Grassley often posted pictures of Beth around time to clean the house or vacuum just before the holidays. The workhorse vacuum was believed to be 49 years old, older than several U.S. senators. Grassley himself is 92. Consumer Reports says most vacuums last about 8 years. Hoover says its upright models are good for 8 years as well, but cordless ones, only 5. However, now, Grassley needs a new vacuum. With the Speaker's Lobby, Chad Pergram, Fox News.

0: It is the Jesse Kelly Show on a fantastic Monday. Remember, you can email us your love, your hate, your death threats, jesse@jessekellyshow.com. Todd Blanche talked today
1: from the committee, and we're handling that case like as every American should expect, which is we're looking at it, and we're going to do everything we can. If it needs an investigation and it should be investigated, we will absolutely do that. We can't obviously comment. I know you're not asking me to on ongoing investigations, but yes, we did get the referral from the Senate.
0: Okay, so Fauci, after all that I plead the fifth stuff, he did get referred to the DOJ. Not trying to get your hopes up, as I say over and over and over again, but that's one of those steps that's necessary. If anything's going to happen, so maybe there's something there. Also, I did get a big old hoot out of this one. He was on Meet the Press with NBC. Kristen Welker, this is how it went.
2: Can you pledge that the Justice Department will always act independently of the White House?
0: I'll start it again and I'll play his answer, but remember this. Always remember. The communist believes that everything should only work on behalf of the revolution. He believes the law should protect and support the revolution. Cops protect, support the revolution. Presidents protect, support the revolution. The media, the revolution. Universities, the revolution. Hollywood, the universities. In his mind, that is the only thing that is just and fair, that everything work on behalf of the revolution. And if one thing stops working on behalf of the revolution, the communists will freak out and say, this is not fair. This is not fair. There are three branches of government. Three. Legislative, the judicial, and the executive. Three. The office of the attorney general falls under the exec branch. There is no fourth separate branch. There's no separate DOJ. The attorney general serves at the behest of the president of the United States of America. And the president of the United States of America has every right to pressure his attorney general to prosecute certain crimes he once prosecuted. Don't believe me? JFK got his head blown off because of all this. He told his brother, go after the mob. Mob didn't take too kindly to it. If you subscribe to that theory, which I do, I'm not saying everybody does, but presidents tell their AGs, go after this, go after that, go after drugs, go after human trafficking, go after... Presidents do that all the time. Now, what's Kristen Welker's problem? Why is she demanding this pledge from Todd Blanche? Well, you see, you'll notice she never asked that question of Merrick Garland. Why? Because the Biden White House, the Politburo who ran the Biden White House, they just sent the DOJ after their political opponents. It wasn't like they picked and choose which crime they wanted them to go after. No. And I've talked to Ed Martin, who currently he's at the DOJ. I talked to Ed Martin about this. He said it in no uncertain terms because he's seen the memos. It came right from the White House. Go after our political opponents. It was the directive from the Democrats. And Kristen Welker, she didn't see that as unfair. She saw that as the only appropriate use of the DOJ. For a communist, the DOJ is the sword of the communist revolution and should arrest opponents to the revolution. So when they get somebody who's not doing that, then he gets questioning. Then he gets questioning like this.
2: Can you pledge that the Justice Department will always act independently of the White House?
1: Well, there's a big difference between saying we will always do our job and investigate any case and act independently of the White House. No, I'm not going to pledge that. And no attorney general should ever pledge that. The president, I mean, if I were to pledge I will be independent of the White House, what that means is that if President Trump says, I want the Department of Justice to go after every violent criminal in this country, which is what he has said, what you're saying to me is I just say, no, sir, not going to do it. So I will act with integrity. Our prosecutors will act with integrity. We will prosecute without fear or any sort of favor. And that's exactly what we've been doing. And that's what every Department of Justice should do.
0: that sounds great to you, and it sounds great to me. Understand that to a communist like Kristen Welker, that sounds like an outrage. That sounds like an outrage. That's why she asked the question. I think it's an outrage that you're still living with pain. I think it's outrageous. I think it's outrageous that you've just accepted that that thing on you that hurts is going to hurt all the time. Don't accept it without giving one more thing a try. One more thing. Relief Factor. 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Go look up the reviews of Relief Factor. Go listen to the testimonials of people who take Relief Factor. It has changed people's freaking lives, and you're sitting over there rubbing your knee, complaining about your back, talking about how bad your hands hurt. It's a supplement, a drug-free supplement. 3 weeks of it is $17.76. Just try it. 1-800-4-RELIEF or relieffactor.com. 1-800-4-RELIEF or relieffactor.com. Jesse, I wanted to call your attention to two recent articles that give some interesting perspectives on your long-held thoughts on communism within our institutions. From a recent opinion piece in the Wall Street Journal about how universities help turn socialists, and I couple it with the recent announcement from the University of Michigan saying they don't intend to issue grades for freshmen. Well, for one, a low-rent, pathetic junior college like the University of Michigan, of course they're going to, what, Chris? Of course they're going to be doing outrageous things. You would never dream. You would never in a million years hear about that from an illustrious university like the Ohio State University. A low-rent JUCO like Michigan? Yes. Ohio State? No. It's basically Harvard is what Ohio State is. That's one. Two, on a more serious note, it's not an accident that every poll shows the longer you spend on college campus, the more socialist you get. The most communist people in the country are people getting master's degrees and PhDs. Why is that? They've been in the communist incubator for the longest time. The university system of the United States of America has stopped being something that trains and equips our next leaders, and it has started becoming the enemy of the state. It is. There's no other way to look at it. And when we think about sending our children to universities, colleges, and I'm not saying don't. I mean, I might have one of mine end up there too. I don't know. I don't think so right now, but you never know. We had better be really, really careful where we send Aiden, Jaden, and Braden, because we have to understand that's the enemy. That is the enemy. And that's where you go lose your daughter. I'll tell you that. That's where you lose your daughter. Oh, not her. I raised her right. Oh, yeah. Wait till her and all her friends get a hold of her. Wait till that university and all her friends there get a hold of her. She's going to be shaving her head. She'll be a lesbian before you know it. Mark my words. We still have another hour on that sunny note. Hang on.

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1: As a minority host, I like to directly speak sometimes to my fellow minority voters because I'm tired of them being abused by the Democrat Party. I am tired of my black friends being abused by the Democrat Party. I am tired of my Hispanic friends being abused by the Democrat Party. And if the Republican Party ever starts to abuse us, well, then I'll call them out too. I'm a Reaganite. I want to take and shape the Republican Party from within. If we just force the Republican Party back to their values, which there are some good people. Ted Cruz is good people. Rubio's good people. There are good people in there. Scalise is a good dude. And if we send more Republicans like those guys who believe in smaller government, they believe in cutting spending, they believe in getting rid of the fraud, you believe in cutting taxes and eventually getting to a fair tax, a consumption tax, so that you're not taxing achievement. We're a free country. We should never have a progressive tax system, but that's what we have.
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